life into your old sins so that you can live the life that God wants you to live. And so I sometimes when I'm praying and I'm coming before the Lord, I see myself hanging on that cross, just almost superimposed over Christ. He paid the price that I could be set free. But I died to my sin in Him. I yielded up all of my sin to Him when I gave my heart to Him. And then look at the second word here. It's the word ransom. And we have here ransom from slavery and bondage to freedom. Now, in Exodus chapter 12, we said that's an Old Testament example of substitution. In Exodus chapter 12, we have the Lord giving Israel the means whereby they were going to have two things happen to them. They were going to have the firstborn to be substituted for, so that when God came over the land in judgment, that firstborn son would not die for the sins of the people and for his own sins. And secondly, that the people might be set free from bondage. Now, let me take just a second to explain that to you. God had sent Moses to Pharaoh and told Pharaoh to let my people go. Pharaoh said, "Who is this God? I don't know who He is. Why should I let the people go?" And so he just, you know, he made their burden heavier. You remember reading the story. And Moses had to come back again and again and again. Each time God said, "Go back and tell him to let my people go." And each time Pharaoh said, "Why should I let him go?" It came down to 9 times that different plagues came upon the people. And during some of these times, Pharaoh was saying, "Okay, I give up. You can go." But then he'd change his mind and tell him, "No, you can't go." He wanted to keep. It's kind of like the devil is over the souls of people, isn't it? He doesn't want to let his reign go. He wants to keep them captive. And so the Lord said to Moses, "You're going to be delivered from the bondage of Egypt. And here's what I want you to do. I want you to take a lamb out of the flock on the 10th day of the month. Now, it's got to be a perfect lamb, one without any blemishes or any spots on it. Take it out of the flock on the 10th day and keep it up until the 14th day of the month. And you're to kill it in the evening. Now, if you take from 10 days to 14 days, you have something under 4 days, but over 3, so, you know, we can talk about 3.5 days. Jesus was examined for 3.5 years during His ministry to see that He was perfect. Amen. His disciples watched Him. The high priest watched Him. And in the last week of His passion, Jesus said, "The prince of this world has come." Satan was watching Him too. And He said, "He has nothing in me." Praise the Lord. Jesus was a perfect sacrifice. And so it was required that this lamb be a perfect sacrifice. Something that I find interesting here is that Israel at this point in their history was something near 1 million people, perhaps more. But if you were to try to calculate the number of lambs that it would take and perfect lambs that it would take on that Passover evening, it would be pretty astounding. If there were 4 people in each family, there would have to be 250,000 lambs that were perfect. Where did those lambs come from? How was it possible that they were to find 250,000 lambs? God provided the perfect lambs. Amen. That's the only explanation for that. There wouldn't have been 250,000 perfect lambs in that many, you know, with that many people. But God provided them, because what He requires, He always provides. Don't ever forget that. When God makes a requirement of you, He has a provision made for that requirement. And so this lamb was to be taken out of the flock on the 14th day of the month. It was to be slain, and its blood was to be sprinkled on the top of the door, the lintel of the door, and the 2 side doorposts in the houses where they were supposed to eat that lamb. They were to take the lamb, and they were to roast the lamb with fire, take it inside the house, and all the family was together in the house. There they were to eat of that lamb on that Passover evening. And God promised Moses that when He passed over, He would not permit the destroyer to enter into any of those houses, because He said, "What I'm going to do when I pass over Egypt, I'm going to take the firstborn son of humans and the firstborn male animal,

provision was the death of that lamb, the substitutionary death of that lamb for the firstborn. So that, you know, nobody could argue that Israel was without sin. I mean, we know that's not true. And when God judges sin, He's impartial. So He judges me just like He does you. He judges my children just like He judges your children. And we have to all come in the same way. I mean, there are no special dispensations offered. I'm sorry. We all have to deal with the problem of sin. And the way that is dealt with is through the provision Jesus made, the substitutionary provision of His death. But that's not all that was done. That lamb was also the provision for ransom, because it was through the death of that lamb and the provision of the life of the firstborn in all the Jewish families and all their animals and the death of all the Egyptians that caused Pharaoh to raise up and said, "Out! Out with you! Away! I don't want to see you anymore!" God said, "Tell the people to go borrow from the Egyptians of gold and silver and jewels and raiment." And they borrowed skins and they borrowed linen. And the people just opened up. You know, they were so ready to get rid of them. Said, "Whatever you need to go. Whatever you need, here, take it. Just look through my house. If you need it, take it. And go. We just want to get you out of here." This was God's provision for ransom. They were in slavery, and God delivered them with a high hand. Praise the Lord. Ransom, the provision for ransom. And so that was the Old Testament provision, that Israel could be delivered out of the bondage of Egypt, which is a type of sin, Pharaoh a type of Satan, and the people who were under the bondage, under bondage to Satan. And the Old Testament provision was made for that ransom. But the Lord also is our provision for ransom, whether we accept it or not. Jesus has already paid the price. And one of the reasons why the world's in trouble tonight, this morning, is because they rejected the provision of God's price for ransom. Amen. God so loved the world that He gave His only begotten Son, but I'm telling you, the world's not saved this morning. And the reason they're not saved is because they have rejected the provision that God made for them. And having rejected that provision, they come under condemnation. Because those who will not believe, who refuse to believe, are already under condemnation. God doesn't have to condemn them. They're already under condemnation. They're already living in bondage. They're already living by the power of Satan, who has taken control over them and who does with them as he chooses, as he pleases. And so the provision for ransom is that we might be delivered from slavery and bondage to freedom. Listen to Matthew chapter 20 and verse 28. "Even as the Son of Man came not to be ministered unto, but to minister and to give His life a ransom for many." Jesus came to set us free from bondage. He came to set us free from Satan. He came to set us free from the lusts and the passions of our old nature so that we could be free. We could stand before Him and worship Him and serve Him in freedom. 1 Corinthians chapter 6 and verse 20, "For ye are bought with a price. Therefore glorify God in your body and in your spirit, which are God's." He ransomed us. We were slaves to Satan. He purchased us for Himself, and now we belong to Him. Hallelujah. Hallelujah. One songwriter said, "Now I belong to Jesus. Jesus belongs to me, not for the years of time alone, but for eternity." Praise God. That provision is made. 1 Corinthians 7:23, "Ye are bought with a price. Be not ye the servants of men." So ransom and redeem implies release from the bondage of slavery, from the bondage of Satan, and from the bondage of our own sin. Jesus became our ransom by paying the price of death for our deliverance from the bondage of slavery, the slavery of sin. The Old Testament made a provision for a man who was sold into bondage or slavery because of debt that he had incurred and couldn't pay. Let me read a verse of Scripture to you from Leviticus chapter 25 and verse 47. "And if a sojourner or a stranger wax rich by thee, and thy brother that dwelleth by him wax poor, and sell himself unto the stranger or sojourner by thee, or to the stock of a stranger's family, after that

0: he's sold, he may be redeemed again. Isn't that good news? Praise the Lord. When a man is sold under bondage, he can be redeemed again. He may be redeemed again, the Scripture says. After that he's sold, he may be redeemed again. One of his brethren may redeem him. Either his uncle or his uncle's son may redeem him, or any that is nigh of kin unto him of his family may redeem him, or if he's able, he may redeem himself. Now, the price of redeeming man from the slave market of sin was the death of Christ Jesus on the cross. Jesus paid the price that we could be delivered from the slave market of sin. Now, verse 49 says, if he be able to redeem himself, he may do that. But we know that there's no way we could redeem ourselves. We had to have the help of God, the provision, only the precious blood of Christ could pay the ransom price to deliver man from the slavery and the bondage of sin. Because the penalty of sin is death, only life could atone. And life is in the blood. Listen to what Leviticus 17 and verse 11 says. For the life of the flesh is in the blood, and I have given it to you upon the altar to make an atonement for your souls. For it is the blood that maketh an atonement for the soul. The ransom price for man's soul is Jesus' own precious with corruptible things as silver and gold, from your vain conversation received by tradition from your fathers, but with the precious blood of Christ, as of a lamb without blemish and without spot, who verily was foreordained before the foundation of the world, but was manifest in these last times for you. Praise the Lord. And so we have received the ransom. Jesus paid the ransom price. There's no reason why anyone in this world should live in the bondage of sin, because Jesus paid the price that they could be delivered. Amen. And they have but to come to Him and receive that. And then the third word there is the word propitiation. And this is from anger and wrath to peace. Romans 3:25 says, whom God hath set forth to be a propitiation through faith in His blood, to declare His righteousness for the remission of sins that are past, through the forbearance of God. The word propitiate means to cause to become favorably inclined, to win or regain the goodwill of, or appease or conciliate. Also implies an allaying or forestalling of hostile feelings by winning the goodwill. So propitiation implies that something is needed to appease a disposition of wrath. Now, we live in a world where over and over and over again we hear the love of God amplified. And I know that it doesn't matter how much we talk about the love of God or preach about it, we'll never be able to comprehend everything about it, because God's love goes far beyond our ability to comprehend. But there's a balancing truth to that. And that is that God is not only a God of love, God is a God of justice. Amen. Flowing out of God, the nature of God, which is holy. God's nature is holy. Appreciated that choir song last night. God's nature is holy. And because God is holy, He loves. But because God is holy, He also judges. And God also is a God of justice. And consequently, His love and His anger or wrath or justice is perfectly balanced, and so that when He exercises His justice, it's exercised with love. And when He exercises His love, justice has to be satisfied at the same moment. Okay? So that we can understand that God, the reason why God is angry is because God hates sin. God hates sin because sin brings death and God is life. So if sin has its way, sin would destroy life. There would be no life left if sin were given freedom to function without restraint. And so God hates sin. And I've mentioned before It's kind of like I hate cancer. I hate cancer because when somebody says cancer, my experience with cancer is not good. I lost my wife with cancer, and I lost my daughter with cancer. And so when somebody says cancer to me, it just sounds like a death sentence. Now, I know that that's not always the case, and thank God, you know, we are getting help and sometimes healing, and even medical science is able to help some now with cancer, so it doesn't necessarily mean a death sentence. But I hate cancer. And the one thing I know about cancer is if somebody has cancer, we got to get the cancer out. Because if cancer doesn't come out, it's going to bring death. Is that true? Sin is the same way. I hate sin. God hates sin. God hates sin because if sin stays in, it's going to bring death. And the only way to deal with potential of death is to deal with the sin. The sin has to come out. And so the provision's been made for God to do that. Romans chapter 1, verse 18 says, "For the wrath of God is revealed from heaven against all ungodliness and unrighteousness of men who hold the truth in unrighteousness." God is angry with sin. Psalm 7 and verse 11. God judges the righteous, and God is angry with the wicked every day. Again, why is God angry with sin? Because God is life. Everything about God is light and life, and everything about sin is darkness and death. And so God hates sin. 1 John chapter 1 and verse 1 says, "In the beginning was the Word. The Word was with God. The Word was God. The same was in the beginning with God. All things were made by Him, and without Him was not anything made that was made. In Him was life, and that life was the light of men." Sin destroys life, therefore God hates sin. And God has said in Romans 6:23, we quote it often to people, the wages of sin is death. Death is the natural penalty for sin, and unless sin is removed, death will come. Amen. The Ark of the Covenant that was placed in the tabernacle in Exodus chapter 25 gives us a picture of propitiation. The dimensions of the ark was 27 inches by 27 inches by 54 inches long. It was made of wood overlaid with gold. The lid was solid gold, and it had two cherubims on either end, and they faced each other. Their wings spread out across the top and came to touch each other. And inside of these wings touching, where the cherubim were stationed on each end, over the lid of the golden lid of the ark, was the glow of God's Shekinah presence. That's where He chose to manifest His presence to Israel, in that Holy of Holies, in the tabernacle first and later on in the temple. Now, inside of the ark, Moses was instructed to place the two tables of stone upon which the Ten Commandments were written. The lid of the ark was known as the judgment throne. And it was here that Israel had to meet God with their sins. When they came before God, they had to do something with their sins. They couldn't approach Him without a provision for their sins. Okay? And so God made the provision. He gave them a sacrifice, an offering that would propitiate Him, so that He would be pleased when they came before Him. And so the priest brought the blood of the lamb that was sacrificed. He brought it into that Holy of Holies, and he approached the ark of God, and he sprinkled the blood on the lid of the ark, on the judgment throne. And when he sprinkled the blood on the judgment throne, it became a mercy seat. Hallelujah. God was mercy seated because of the sprinkling of the blood of the Lamb. He was propitiated so that the priest was accepted. And he was able to go out then and bless the people. They were accepted because the broken law, the violation of the law, brings death. But the blood represented the life of the Lamb that was the substitute, that paid the price, that gave its life, that died in the place of the sinner, so that God could grant mercy upon them. They could come before Him in and receive His mercy. Praise the Lord. when the high priest sprinkled the blood on the perfect sacrifice on the lid of the ark on that day of atonement, that judgment throne became a mercy seat. God's anger and wrath was appeased because the price of death had been paid for sin. The sinner is passed from wrath to mercy because of the blood atonement for sin. If you look on the back side of your chart there, you'll notice a cross. You'll see the sinner coming to the cross under the wrath of God. When he accepts the provision, the propitiation between God and man, and deals with his sin so that his sin is removed, he passes over to the other side of the cross in which he has mercy. And so we who have received the offering and the provision for propitiation no longer live under the wrath of God. We live under the mercy of God. Praise the Lord. It's because we've come to him and accepted the provision for the sacrifice. Now what happens if we sin? Well, if we sin, we're required to confess that and forsake it. Amen? Because John said, little children, I would that you sin not, but if you do sin, you have an advocate with the Father, Jesus Christ the righteous. And if you'll confess your sins, he's just and he's righteous. And he'll forgive you your sins. And he'll cleanse you from all unrighteousness. What happens if a Christian sins? What happens if he doesn't respond at the moment his conscience is pricked? Well, God said, every son whom he has, he chastens. Amen. And so what he does is he gets after us and he starts bringing things in our life and in the focus for us that helps us to recognize that sin is not productive and that it is destructive. And I don't know about you, but I've been disciplined many times by the Lord. He's gotten my attention on many occasions. And when I know he's dealing with me, you know what that tells me? That tells me that I'm a child of God because God disciplines his sons. Every son whom he has, he disciplines. He challenges sin in us. Let me tell you something, brothers and sisters. That should give you a great deal of comfort. Because when God challenges you about your sin, when he will not let you by with sin that lets you know that you are under that propitiated offering and you are in a place where you can be in confidence, serve him and walk before him because you are his child. He takes responsibility for you and he disciplines you. You know, I never did spank my neighbor's children. I mean, there's a few times I'd like to, but I didn't because they weren't my kids. And whenever I spanked my kids, I never spanked them with an intent to kill them. They thought I was going to, but that wasn't my intention. My intention was to deal with them and only put the amount of pressure on them that was necessary to change their conduct because I was their father and I loved them. Are you getting me this morning? And so we have a provision from our Heavenly Father. Amen. Now, tomorrow morning, Lord willing, we want to talk about reconciliation and then get over into the right-hand column and talk about some of these wonderful provisions that God has made that you and I have a part in. We have to be partakers of those things. This other side's all been done for us. Jesus paid all the price for us so that we could have these provisions, but they have to be applied in our lives, and we're going to talk about that tomorrow. But just before I end this morning, I want to say a word or two about the mission that we just returned from. OBI's mission ministry has a burden to reach out from this place and touch the hearts of others. And one of the things that is already underway is OBI in Guatemala. Bible school in Guatemala that OBI is taking responsibility for. And Brother and Sister Pennington are the directors of that Bible school. Many of you are aware of that already. And Brother Taylor has a burden to reach out in missions. And there have been some who've given missions offerings to the missions department of OBI. And I want you to know that when missions money is given to OBI, it's not used for bills or budgets or buildings. It's used for missions. And I know it's easy for us to, you know, to uh, kind of conclude when we come here that OVI just wants everybody to come to support OVI and that it's all about OVI. But you know why we're here? We're here to serve. Brother Taylor's desire is to minister to people who come into this convocation. And that's why I'm up here this morning. I'm here because I know that you're like me. I was 42 years in full-time pastoral service. There were times that I was so weary. There was times I was at my wit's end. There were times that I needed some support. There were times I just needed somebody to shake my hand and tell me they loved me. And that's what we're here for. We're here to minister to you in these meetings. That's the whole purpose for what we're doing. And the purpose for OBI is to prepare young people for the service of the Lord, that they can go out in the work of the Lord and be effective and win souls. And so in September, there were four brethren went through the school here to India. Duke Tay being here, speaking about his ministry there in Latur, India. And we received an invitation, the school did, to come and minister in his school. And so we were privileged to go in September. It's been back 2 weeks now, and I'm still suffering jet lag from all of that. I was awakened this morning just about 2:20 or 3:20 and couldn't go back to sleep. So I'm kind of walking around like a zombie a little bit this morning, and all the things that are associated with jet lag. If you've never been halfway around the world and then back again, you don't understand what I'm talking about. But if you've ever had an experience like that, you know that it takes a while. You fool your body going one way, and it kind of cooperates a little bit with you. It gives you a little trouble, but when you try to fool it the second time, it says no way. And so, it's a little bit difficult. But not to spend a long time on that, what I wanted to tell you was there's a great need in India, a great need. 1 billion people in India, never saw so many people in my life, hungry, needing God. The Hindus there have 33 million gods. Can you imagine that? And they fear every one of them. What if they don't please this one? What if they don't please that one? It's a wonderful thing for those dear people to hear that there is only one God that they have to worry about. And that if they can come to Him and please Him and come to know Him, that it makes all the difference in their life. And so Brother Dupte had a couple of nights of crusades. And I think the first night they said there were about 1,300 people came to that crusade. And Brother Webb and Brother Akers preached that night. Both of them preached the same service. And those people's eyes were glued on those brethren as they preached, the interpreter faithfully delivering the word that they ministered. And when they got finished, the pastor stood up and talked to the people about the need for repentance and confessing their sins and dealing with their sins. And whenever he did that, he led them in the sinner's prayer. They bowed and prayed. And then he said to them, these brethren are going to stand down here in front. And if you want prayer for salvation, you come down. And I never saw the likes of it. People rushing to the front, longing, desiring to have hands laid upon them, be prayed for. And I was over on one side there, and the brethren was kind of stretched out there, and they wasn't satisfied with one preacher to pray for them. They wanted all the preachers to pray for each one. And so they would cluster over here, and as soon as they got prayed for, they'd run to the next one. And I'd reach out my hand to pray for somebody, and somebody would grab my hand and slap it down on their head. They wanted me to pray for them. And then before I could get done, they'd take it off and put it on their child. They're hungry. They want to know something about God. And so there's a great need in India. And I'm confident that there's a great need in other places in the world. And what I want you to know this morning is that OBI is reaching out. The purpose for this school is to spread the gospel and to prepare young people to spread the gospel. And it may very well be that the Lord's opening doors so that some of these young people who have burdens for missions will have a place to go when they graduate. But this is the work of God. And I want to tell you that any missions dollars that you can send this way is going to be used for the glory of God. And the burden that Brother Taylor has, I've talked to him on a number of occasions, and he is over and over again said to me, Brother Cantor, pray with me that God will give us direction and guidance and supply the finances that's necessary that we can see a job done. Amen. Again, let me say that this school does not exist for itself. All right? Amen. I'm near enough to the center of this thing to feel the heartbeat of this work. And I'm telling you that the purpose and the faculty meetings and every time we are together and this is discussed, it's never OBI at the center. It's always OBI reaching out. It's not what we can get other people to do for us. How can we build this? And how can we, that's not the conversation at all. It's always how can we reach out? How can we help others? How can we minister to others? How can we prepare these young people? Prayer is offered up for different ones who are struggling because we want to see God help Himself to young lives. And so I just felt like I wanted to, at the end of this session this morning, at least say a little bit to you about India. Maybe sometime during the meeting there'll be some more said about it. And maybe some of the other brethren who have opportunity. Brother Webb maybe tonight will say something or one of the nights that he's going to be speaking. But this is there's a great need here. And I'd like for you just to be prayerful. Ask the Lord to help us and give us the guidance that's necessary that we can do what He would have us to do because we are living in those perilous times now. One of the things that broke my heart was seeing those little children. Now, listen, folks, I'm talking about a two-hour meeting where probably 80% of the people are sitting on the floor. They weren't sitting in nice, comfortable chairs like we have here. They were sitting on the floor. And I'm supposing 100 children, maybe more. I'm not good at numbers. But all across the front, children sitting 5, 6, 7, 8, maybe 10 deep. Right up as close to the front as they could get, their little eyes glued on the speakers, their ears open, their mouths dropped open as they're listening to what's being said. And they're one of the first ones that want to come get prayed for. And so there's a great work. May God touch your heart with something of this vision as He's touched Brother Taylor's heart and the hearts of those who are working here in the school. I know we've taken too much time here this morning, but let's stand together and we can give the Lord a few minutes here, can't we? As we call upon Him, ask Him to prepare our hearts for the morning service. Lord, we come to You just now. We raise our hands and our hearts in Your presence. We ask You, Lord, to work in our behalf. God, bring us to that place where we can be useful to You, that Your purposes can be accomplished, that Your glory can be wrought. Prepare our hearts this morning for the morning service, Lord. Lay Your hand upon Brother Norris as he preaches this morning. Let the Word of God have free course, Lord. Encourage and inspire Your people, we pray today. We give You thanks and praise for it, Lord, in Jesus' worthy name. Hallelujah. Praise Your name, Lord. Praise Your name, Lord. Hallelujah. Praise.
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3: Our address is 5110 Tuckasegee Road, here in Charlotte, right close by Interstate 85 and the Billy Graham Boulevard. And we are having church. I'm telling you, God has been so real and such a blessing. Well, we're singing congregational, so let's just join them. We'll take a little bit of a choir song and a closing special song by my son-in-law, Rick Turner, who is our headmaster and minister to senior adults. It's just such a joy. Brother Jim Passinger, our minister of music, playing the piano. Michelle Dry is joining along with her husband and Brother Turner in leading the congregation singing. Let's worship together. What do you say? God bless you. It's my delight and my joy. It's my delight and my joy to be a blessing to you. Let's worship.

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That Jesus might be glorified. I want Jesus to be glorified in everything I say and do. Worship him. He is worthy, friend.

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0: 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Everybody.

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Hey, we'll get to that sermon in a minute. Let's go and hear Rick Turner singing a little special here, right before the Word of God. You worship as He sings.

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0: I tell you right now, that is just beautiful singing, and I think anybody listening would have to know that. And that's the kind of singing you'll hear at Paul Creek. So get on over here and visit with us. We'd love to have you. We're growing. We're expecting great sovereign visitation of the Holy Ghost. We're really looking for revival, friend. Old-fashioned Holy Ghost revival, and I believe it's coming. Now, I'm fixing to preach on the baptism of the Holy Ghost, bathed in love. Bathed in love is the real theme today. The baptism of the Holy Spirit, but bathed in love. You know, the work of the Holy Ghost without charity, without love, is sounding brass and tinkling cymbal. That's what the book said. And so this sermon is out of the book of 1 Corinthians, chapter 13. Book of 1 Corinthians, the love chapter, we call it. Now abideth these three, faith, hope, and charity. But the greatest of these is charity. Oh, what a truth. Let's pray. Father, bless my friends. I sense the sweetness of the Holy Ghost, even as I'm putting this up on the internet. I sense the sweetness of the Holy Ghost, a sweet anointing, a sweet presence, a sweet unction from the spirit world. Thank you, Father. We don't deserve this. All the good you do for us is not of our worth, of our goodness. It's all by your Holy Ghost. It's all your wonderful power. It's all your great visitation, and we give you the glory. Now bless our audience all over the world, wherever they're listening, wherever they're joining this morning worship service at Paul Creek Sanctuary Service. Oh, God, make yourself real. Come near us in all the power of your Holy Ghost. And we won't forget to praise you, great God, for thou art worthy, thou art worthy. Love and save somebody that's unsaved. Take that life that's been saved and fill them with sanctifying grace and the sweet work of the Holy Spirit until the book of Acts might come alive in this generation. In Jesus' name I pray, and amen, and glory and praise and blessing and honor to our great God. Well, welcome to this Paul Creek Ministry Sanctuary Service. We're just glad you're part of us, and we want you to get right in the middle of it and let God do something for you. He's a God of grace and mercy and love, and He never faileth. He really never faileth. He's everything you need. And we're going to go to the sanctuary and hear this sermon. I think it's one of the better, and I want it to bless you. I really do. You can go, by the way, up at the top of the web page, any page you own in our web, if you'll just click on the church that you see at the top. The Paul Creek Church building, you'll see it at the top, a beautiful picture. You click on that, and it'll take you to the front page. And then you look up at the top across, and you've got guest sermons. You need to go in there and listen to Mike Switzer. You need to go in there and listen to Joey Yates. Joey Yates, you need to go in and listen to other great preachers. I mean, David Roper. They'll bless your soul, and they're available 24/7. All you got to do is get this computer going and click on it and get right into the middle of it. And I'm sure you've already downloaded the audio and whatever it is that you got to download to play these sermons and listen to them and let them bless your soul. That's what we want. Tell them to your friends. Send email to everybody you know and say, click on and hear this sermon by Brother Chambers or Brother Yates or Brother Switzer or Brother Roper, you know, any of them. It'll bless their soul. It really will. Well, let's go to the sanctuary to hear the word of the living God. I want you to listen carefully.
1: I'm preaching on a baptism bathed in love. A baptism bathed in love. 1 Corinthians 13, we'll read together. Though I speak with the tongues of men and of angels, and have not charity, I am become a sounding brass, or a tinkling cymbal. And though I have the gift of prophecy, understand all mysteries and all knowledge, and though I have all faith, so that I could remove mountains, and have not charity, I'm nothing. And though I bestow all my goods to feed the poor, and though I give my body to be burned and have not charity, it profiteth me nothing. Charity suffereth long and is kind. Charity envieth not. Charity vaunteth not itself, is not puffed up, doth not behave itself unseemly, seeketh not her own, is not easily provoked, thinketh no evil, rejoiceth not in iniquity, but rejoiceth in the truth, beareth all things, believeth all things, hopeth all things, endureth all things, charity never faileth. Hallelujah. Charity never faileth. I'm preaching this morning to you, my dear people, for me also, on a baptism bathed in love. A baptism bathed in love. The Holy Ghost baptism is holiness bathed in love. The Holy Ghost baptism is holiness bathed in love. I want you to listen now. I want you to hear every word the Holy Ghost has poured in this unworthy preacher's heart to preach to us about this morning. The Holy Ghost baptism bathed in love. Father, we yield it to you. I stand here sensing just how little and how helpless I am. Never have I needed you so badly, so desperately. Thank you, Father. Thank you. In Jesus' name, you may be seated. A baptism bathed in love. The Holy Ghost baptism is holiness bathed in love. A combination of holy fire and charity or love that consumes the life. The Holy Ghost baptism is a combination of Holy Ghost fire and a baptism of love that makes a bond slave, not a bond, a love slave, out of that person so filled by the Holy Ghost. You see, this generation is consumed with love of self. This generation is consumed with love of self. And the Holy Ghost is the exact opposite of the spirit of this generation. Instead of being consumed with self, the Holy Ghost baptism is consumed with Him, consumed with Jesus, consumed with His love, consumed with His mercies and His grace. Now, when the Holy Ghost, or I should say, what the Holy Ghost is not, and what the Holy Ghost is contained in this great chapter of 13, 1 Corinthians. What the Holy Ghost is not, and what He is, both of those are contained in this great chapter. You see, God wants to fill you with His love. God wants to fill you with His love. His love so utter, that you become consumed with love for He, His Word, His Kingdom, and everything that pertains to Him. The baptism of the Holy Ghost is a baptism in love. A baptism in love. And let me tell you, as you seek the Lord, as you move toward the baptism of the Holy Ghost, the more you consume with love, love for Him, love for the things of His kingdom, love for the Bible, love for everything that pertains to God, the more you consume with this love, the closer you are to the baptism of the Holy Ghost. The closer you are to the baptism of the Holy Ghost. And this is not just for those who may have not yet received the baptism. It's for us who are filled with the Holy Ghost. The Holy Ghost is not a stagnant experience. It's not a static time in your life that you then just have this experience that you relate to, and there's no after effect. The baptism of the Holy Ghost is a baptism of love that grows, that extends, that gets deeper, that gets wider, that gets more wonderful. Hallelujah. There is nothing so grand as being full of God. That's what the Holy Ghost baptism is being full of God. Everything that God is has to be there when you're full of Him. Hallelujah. He doesn't send something apart from all that He is. He sends all that He is. Hallelujah. So the baptism of the Holy Ghost is being full of God. being full of everything that pertains to God. God wants to fill you with His love. God wants to fill you with His love. And you know what God wants to do with you when He gets you full of His love? He wants to love people with His love in you. He wants to pour a love through you that reaches everybody that comes in contact with your life. I'm not going to tell you I'm there. I know better. But I know I yearn to be there. I yearn to be there. I yearn to be so full of His love that He can love people with me. He can love people with my emotions. He can love people with my expressions. He can love people with my lips, my hands, my ears, my everything. The baptism of the Holy Ghost is being bathed in love. The baptism of the Holy Ghost is being bathed in love. I think of kids today that are raised so selfishly. Mamas and dads will spend things that they haven't got. They'll spend money that they don't even really have to spare to just sucker the children with love. Wasteful love, wasteful money, wasteful toys, wasteful just the world. Just make their children so selfish. And then when they get old enough to come to Christ, mama says, why don't my children come to Christ? Why don't my children want to serve the Lord? Why don't they want to live for the Master? You raise them to be selfish. You raise them to think of themselves. You raise them to satisfy every emotion and every desire. And then suddenly, as a teenager, you want them to leave that behind and move into a different realm. And oh, I tell you, it isn't easy. And it doesn't happen quickly. And sometimes it may never happen. Because the opposite of God's work and goodness is the love of God versus the love of self. The very opposite, the very antithesis of love for Him is love for self. And the antithesis of love for self is love for Him. And everything about God, oh, you're just looking at me. I don't believe you're hearing me. Are you hearing me? Raise a hand if you're hearing me. If you love yourself, you cannot love God. I don't mean a reasonable love that you take care of the needs and you dress yourself decent and you take care of the food for your children. I'm not talking about that. There are necessities. We use the world, but we don't abuse the world. And that's the difference. God help us to be so in love with Him. Hallelujah. And be so unselfish with God and the things of God. I'm really preaching this morning about what happens when God fills you with the Holy Ghost. How He makes a love servant out of you. He makes a love saint out of you. He makes a loving daddy, a loving mother, a loving sister, a loving brother. Everything about you turns to love when you're full of the Holy Ghost. Now it's amazing. Take your Bible for a moment. Let me show you something. This great chapter of 1 Corinthians 13 is called the love chapter. Chapter 12 before it and chapter 14 after it are both chapters about the activity and ministry of the Holy Ghost. And notice how he ends chapter 12, but covet earnestly the best gifts, and yet show I unto you a more excellent way. Wow. Love, charity, the pouring out of self, the unselfish giving of oneself is shown here in contrast to the mighty gifts of the Holy Ghost, the mighty working of the Spirit, speaking in tongues, interpretation, prophecy, miracles. And so he is showing that all of that's wonderful. It's necessary. We must have it. The church without it is powerless. But all of that power must be wrapped up in love. It must be delivered with love. It must be manifest with love. It must flow with love. When someone gives a message in tongues, there ought to be a ring of love that just fills it and seals it and saturates it. When someone gives an interpretation, it should never be mean, hard sounding and cruel. No, no, no. It will not be. It will be full of love. It will be straight. It will be uncompromising. It will be biblical. It will be holy, but it will be love. And that's what he's saying. He is saying plainly, covet earnestly the best gifts, and yet show I unto you a more excellent way. Then he gives us chapter 13. Then he starts chapter 14 with a verse similar. Follow after charity and desire spiritual gifts. Wow. Follow. Run. Chase charity. Gotta have love. I gotta have love. I gotta have love. I gotta have love. But while you're chasing charity, desire spiritual gifts. Hallelujah. In other words, let your charity be anointed with the Holy Ghost of God. Let your charity be full of power. Let your charity be full of unction. Let your charity be full of anointing. So instead of silly love, it's anointed love. This world's got enough silly, giddy love to choke a bull. This world's got enough giddy love. I see it everywhere. I see so many Pentecostals. They don't have anything but giddy love. And you offend them. You get on their wrong side. Boy, you got trouble for you. Come on. Listen to me now. I'm talking to me. I'm talking to us. Not giddy love. This is love that's full of power, full of grace, full of anointing, full of power. This is what I want. Do I claim it? No, no, no. I'm not there. I'm working on it. I'm desiring after it. I'm chasing love. But while I'm chasing love, I'm desiring the gifts of the Holy Ghost. Isn't that beautiful? Follow after charity. That word follow is not some little measly word. That's a word that's got strength in it, Brother Ken. Oh, that's a word that you pursue it. Follow after charity. Hallelujah. Now, let me stop right here. How many of you can say by the help of God, I want to be consumed with the love of God in a manner that makes me contagious. That makes me contagious. Can you think of a love that makes you contagious? When you get around people with this love of the Holy Ghost, this love that God pursues in you and does in you and gives in you, hallelujah, it becomes contagious and they know there's something real. I got to have more of it, Mama, Sister Chambers. I got to have more of it. Have I not had enough? I fear I have not. But by God's grace, your preacher, your pastor is crying out, I want charity to consume me. Raise your hand and tell him if you feel the same. I feel His presence. Just wait on Him a little bit. Your hand up would help you. Hallelujah. It's kind of like an antenna. Hallelujah. Just kind of puts you in touch. Hallelujah. Oh God, I want that love. I want charity. I want to be consumed by it. I don't want to just be a man with anointing to preach, or anointing to give a message in tongues, or to see a miracle. I want to be full of love. Charity. Ellen Trice, some of you. Hallelujah. He's in this house. Did you know that? Anybody know He's here? Anybody know He's here? Hallelujah. Hallelujah. What a truth. What a glorious truth. I got to hurry here. Don't want to miss some of the things He wants me to say this morning. Hallelujah. Love is the prelude of Pentecost. Love is the prelude of Pentecost. I want to tell you something. If we, us, not just you, me, us, if we will become consumed with His love. I'm not talking about the giddy stuff. I'm not talking about the love that

thing that has to do with this Bible and the godly life, you get consumed with that love. I mean, love is the prelude to Pentecost. I don't think there's any doubt about that. I mean, those disciples, after they saw Jesus ascend to heaven, they spent 10 days with nothing but love. They were worshiping. They were being sanctified. Old self was being put to death. I mean, when that day of Pentecost came, they was in one accord, one mind. They were one people, and nobody had one iota of emotion that was contrary to the love of God and the purity of their heart. They had just fell in love with Him and with the house of God and with the church and the kingdom and everything spiritual. And suddenly they're full of the Holy Ghost, and tongues of fire set upon them. Hallelujah. And they spake in tongues as the Spirit gave them utterance. There is nothing sweeter than watching a person who's never had the Holy Ghost, and suddenly they start speaking in tongues as the Spirit gives the utterance. Hallelujah. Oh, it's something so outstanding about that. It's so special. It's so precious. I remember seeing many through the years receive the baptism. Hallelujah. And I'm not talking about just somebody that's got some kind of crazy emotion. I don't care how emotional you get. It don't bother me. I want you to be emotional, but I want it to be real. Hallelujah. I want it to come from the Holy Ghost. And I want there to be a baptism that consumes you. And I'm telling you that love is the prelude to the baptism of the Holy Ghost. And that's really what the great apostle Paul is trying to say here to us. Follow after charity and desire spiritual gifts. The word follow is stronger than the word desire. The first love was love. The second love was Pentecost. Hallelujah. If you just want Pentecost and you just want to speak in tongues and you just want everybody to look at you and say you're spiritual and give you attention and give you the credit and give you the glory, you're on the wrong track. You're not going to get to Pentecost like that. You're just not going to get there. Hallelujah. But when you fall in love, hallelujah, with everything that has to do with Him, it is the prelude to Pentecost. And He's trying to show us, hallelujah, though I speak with tongues of men and of angels and have not charity, I'm nothing but sounding brass and tinkling cymbal. I've heard it through the years. Been a Pentecostal 59 years. I remember when the church was so pure. I remember when it was so pure. You go to church and somebody's singing in the Holy Ghost and somebody's preaching with such an anointing. The choir sings and it brings down the house. And, you know, the preacher gets up to preach and it is so powerful that you sit there and you tremble and you hold on to the back of the pew and you're shouting and you're worshiping. Man, I love that kind of church. I'm hungry for it again. I'm hungry for it. And I know the pathway there is love. So I'm praying, God, fill me with love. Fill me with love until it consumes me. Fill me with love until it consumes me. I wish somebody would say it with me. Fill me with love until it consumes me. You call out my torty beer. You don't torty. Oh, thank you, Holy Ghost. Thank you, Holy Ghost. Thank you, Holy Ghost. Oh, I love you, Father. You're a Christian, I'm all. Oh, God, fill somebody with the Holy Ghost right while we're preaching this morning. I sure would love it, Lord. Let it be according to your mind, your will. Hallelujah. Hallelujah. All through the years from the time I got saved, I would see people seeking the baptism of the Holy Ghost. And I remember all through those years when it was really great Pentecost, when it was just outstanding. The thing that would consume the altar was praise. I mean, they would praise and they would love Him. They would shout their praises and they would love Him, praise Him and love Him and praise Him and shout their praises and love Him and praise Him. And the people around them praying with them, there'd be such a worship and such a love, and the whole place would just get consumed in a love for God and a love of worship. And the songs that they would sing would just waft around. They just sound majestic, and there was such a
melody in it all. And before you knew it, maybe sometimes 10 o'clock, sometimes 11, sometimes

0: sometimes 12, people would begin to receive the baptism over the house. Sometimes 3 or 4 or 5, almost simultaneously, would begin to speak in tongues, having never spoken in tongues before. But all of this was preceded by such a love, such a worship, such an extending of oneself right up to the heart of God, right up to the presence of God, praising and blessing and loving and magnifying. I'm calling you, church. I'm calling every one of you. I love every one of you. There is no exception. I love you. And I want us to learn to praise Him and love Him and adore Him and just give ourselves up to praise, to adoration. God willing, before we leave you this morning, I'm going to ask you to stand. And I'm going to ask you to love Him with every ounce of the energy that's in you. You say, I don't feel it. You love Him long enough like that. If you mean it, you'll feel it. How many know that? Let me see your hand. You know that, don't you? You can't love Him long. Worship. Love precedes Pentecost. Love precedes Pentecost. Would you say it with me? Love precedes Pentecost. Hallelujah. Pentecost is actually love poured out. Pentecost is love poured out. Go back, if you would, in your Bible and look for just a moment at Romans 5 and 5. Romans 5 and 5. And hope maketh not ashamed, because the love of God is shed abroad in our hearts by the Holy Ghost, which is given unto us. The love of God is shed abroad in our hearts by the Holy Ghost, which is given unto us. Now what I'm seeing, and what I want you to get, is when people receive the baptism of the Holy Ghost, it's going to be preceded by the church atmosphere being consumed with love. When they started to these altars on Thursday night, at least two received the baptism, there was a love in this place that was absolutely breathtaking. We'd heard the word. He didn't finish the sermon, if I remember that night right. It just came like a breath of fresh air. And everybody's praising. People are standing. People are praising God. You know, I preach it here on Sunday morning with all I got. And usually nobody will stand up while I'm preaching. I wish there was a few of you that would get so excited, you'd start standing up once in a while. But that's what they did. And it was worship. And they were praising. And they were blessing God. Hallelujah. And the atmosphere was so full of worship that here came that anointing of the Holy Ghost and baptized people with the Spirit. That's because worship precedes Pentecost. Pentecost don't precede worship. Somebody says, I want the Holy Ghost so I can worship. No, you worship so God can fill you with the Holy Ghost. And then your worship will just be enhanced. Your worship will get better and bigger and better. And I got something to tell you. It'll get bigger and better for years and years and years. And there won't be no end to it getting bigger and better. And the longer you serve Him, if you serve Him with all your heart, the sweeter will become His love. If you think those people who are full of the Holy Ghost are crazy now, give them 10 years or 5 years or just 2 months to worship God with everything in them and watch them grow. Hallelujah. Hallelujah. God is wonderful. God is wonderful. I love that verse in Romans. Shed abroad in our hearts. Love. Shed abroad in our hearts by the Holy Ghost. Hallelujah. Hallelujah. Oh, I tell you what. It's wonderful to be full of Him. It's so great. I want to make you hungry. I want to make us hungry. I want to make us hungry. Most people today who claim the Holy Ghost appear to have maybe a little shatter, but not much else. Everybody's saying that. Don't feel bad at me. If where I go, that preacher's a preacher. We got to have something. We got to have a move. We got to get beyond this stalemate. We got to get out of this lackadaisy. We got to get something from God. Brother, it's desperate. It's desperate. I'm one of those who's a candidate. And I tell you what I'm going to do. I'm going to love Him, and I'm going to love Him, and I'm going to love Him. I'm going to praise Him, and I'm going to honor Him, and I'm going to bless Him with all that's in me, and I know what's coming. Hallelujah. The mighty Spirit of God is going to move. Hallelujah. And I believe Him to fill me with an anointing that's fresh and mighty for His kingdom and His praise and His glory. Hallelujah. Hallelujah. Pentecost enables us to put away childish things. I'm not going to get this sermon finished at all. Let's go back a minute before I get to that. Look at verse 4. What does this love, this mighty work of God do? It suffereth long. Charity, verse 4. Charity suffereth long and is kind. Charity envieth not. Charity vaunteth not itself. Don't exalt itself. Don't try to make itself bigger than it is. It's not puffed up. I don't have time to do anything but read this now. Doth not behave itself unseemly. Seeketh not her own. Man, you could preach there a while. Charity. Holy Ghost charity. Seeketh not her own. Not me. But you. Say that with me, would you? Not me. But you. Anybody going to say that with me? Not me. Don't make me the sinner. Make all of you the sinner. Make all of you the sinner. God loves you. There's nobody in here that God will treat better than nobody else. He loves you equally. He loves you equally. Hallelujah. Hallelujah. Charity is not puffed up, doth not behave itself unseemly, seeketh not her own, is not easily provoked, thinketh no evil, rejoiceth not in iniquity, but rejoiceth in the truth, beareth all things. Wow. Lord, I sure have been a mess on that one. Went up to camp meeting Thursday night, and would you believe the preacher had to preach on murmuring. Murmuring. And I'd been bothered for several days just looking at my, you know, and I guess he called it murmuring. That's what my heart told me. And I did some repenting, boy. I did some repenting. Said, beareth all things. Believeth all things, hopeth all things, endureth all things. Can you endure those tough things happening to you? Can you endure those moments when your heart is tried? Can you endure it? What? All things. Doth not behave itself unseemly. Seeketh not her own. Oh, we could go through all these things over and over and over. They are mighty. Hallelujah. Beareth all things, believeth all things, hopeth all things, endureth all things. Charity never faileth. Woo! Somebody say that out loud, would you? Say that again. Charity never faileth. I don't care what comes, what goes. Charity just stands the ground and keeps on loving. Keeps on loving. Keeps on loving. E pronte suave. Oh, I feel this Holy Ghost. I want to give one more thing, and there's so much here I haven't preached. The Holy Ghost wants you to love the lost. The Holy Ghost, I want to say that differently. I didn't say it right. The Holy Ghost wants to love the lost in you. The Holy Ghost wants to take you, every one of you, everybody in this building, to where he's talking about. The Holy Ghost wants to take you, and he wants to love people going to hell in you. He wants to use you to love the lost. The dying and the damned. Ain't easy. Ain't easy sometimes. Some of them lost folks are mean as a devil. They'll try you in an inch of your patience. And then they'll go over your patience if you're not very careful. So God help us. Let the Holy Ghost love the lost in me. I preached that Wednesday night. It was a good study. When in the lost now. Oh, I tell you what. I know I preached exactly what he wanted me to for me. For me. Get me straight. How many of you want to see me straight? Let me see your hand. Come on, stick your hand up. Don't sit there and not tell the truth. You see, I'm a human just like you. But God wants us to be full of love. Charity never faileth. I like that. Shed abroad. Love shed abroad in my heart by the Holy Ghost. Holy Ghost, what are you doing? Just fill me, Holy Ghost. Just stir me up and just let your love just baptize me. Would you stand if you want Him to fill you with love? If you want love to abound and multiply and get stronger and get bigger and get greater? I know you are sweet people, every one of you. I don't have one ounce of grudge against nobody in this building. I'm here to tell you I love every one of you. I love every one of you. I love those who couldn't be here this morning. I miss them. I'm yearning for so many out there that need the old time truth like I'm preaching to you. Hallelujah. God, fill me with the Holy Ghost. Fill me with love so I can be full of the Holy Ghost. Love is a prelude to the mighty baptism of the Holy Ghost. I'm telling you, you see, the Holy Ghost can work in you before you're full of the Holy Ghost. Because you were saved by the Spirit. The Holy Ghost was there the moment you got saved. The Holy Ghost was there the moment you got saved. So the love that I'm talking about can precede the baptism because the love of the Holy Ghost in you is getting you ready for Him to come and take up His abode and possess you. I want to be possessed. Hallelujah. Now raise your hands and tell Him how much you love Him. Pray for us, Brother Jim. I love you, King of Kings. I'm here to love you this morning. I'm here to be filled. Hallelujah. Hallelujah. Everybody in this building, I wish you would just cry out your love for Him. Let it explode in you. You give it all you got in the flesh, and then let the Holy Ghost give you more by the Spirit, would you? The Holy Ghost is not going to fill you with greater love than you've used what love you already have. Hallelujah. He builds on our surrender. He builds on our devotion. He builds on our dedication. Woo! Hallelujah. Hallelujah. Praise the name of the Lord. Praise the name of the Lord. God, I want to be full of the Holy Ghost. Somebody say it, would you? God, I want to be full of the Holy Ghost. Brother Joe Chambers wants to be full of the Holy Ghost, Father. Ibrahim Sullivan. God fill. Hallelujah. Hallelujah. God fill with the Holy Ghost. Hallelujah. God fill with the Holy Ghost. God fill with the Holy Ghost. Hallelujah. Hallelujah. Hallelujah. How many of you would look at Brother Chambers and tell me? Then we'll tell God together, I want to be full of love, overwhelmed with love, consumed with love. Raise your hand if you really feel that. Raise your hand. Hallelujah. Hallelujah. I believe you mean that. Now I want you to do something for me. No. Not for me. I want you to do something for Him. I want you to love Him with all you got for a little bit. Talk to God like you talk at your house when you're happy. Tell Him how much you love Him. Father, I love you with everything that I know how to make manifest. I love you. I love you, Jehovah God. I love you, my Father. Somebody ought to be loving him with all you got. Hallelujah. He might just fill you with the Holy Ghost anew this morning. Love him with all you got.
1: Oh, love of God.
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1: Amen. We're going to
2: Jimbo Pittman. Up next, amen. Another great message from Jimbo Pittman.
1: Who's got your Bible with you? Okay. Put your hand down. Who hasn't had their Bible with them? Scoot over somebody. Tell them you're a sinner and you'll be repenting later, and make sure you bring your Bible next time. Amen. Amen. You always bring your Bible. Amen. Amen. Bring your Bible. Amen. Amen. Daniel chapter number 6. You know the story. You know the story. Amen. But we feel like this is where the Lord has led us tonight. Amen. We want to preach to you tonight. And we just appreciate Brother Pierce allowing us to preach here tonight. And we appreciate this church and this fellowship. Amen. May the Lord bless you abundantly. Amen. We want to get in these altars tonight. Amen. Amen. Daniel chapter number 6, starting with verse number 1. It pleased Darius to set over the kingdom at 120 princes, which should be over the whole kingdom, and over these 3 presidents, of whom Daniel was the first, that the prince might give account unto them, and the king should have no damage. Then this Daniel was preferred above the presidents and prince, because an excellent spirit was in him, and the king thought to set him over the whole realm. Then the presidents and prince sought to find occasion against Daniel concerning the kingdom, but they could find none occasion nor fault. For as much as he was faithful, neither was there any error or fault found in him. Then said these men, "We shall not find any occasion against this Daniel, except we find it against him concerning the law of his God." Then these presidents and princes assembled together to the king, and said thus unto him, "King Darius, live forever. All the presidents of the kingdom, the governors and the prince, the counselors and the captains, have consulted together to establish a royal statute, and to make a firm decree, that whosoever shall ask the petition of any god or man for 30 days, save of thee, O king, he shall be cast into the den of lions. Now, O king, establish the decree, and sign the writing, that it be not changed according to the law of the Medes and Persian, which alter not." Wherefore King Darius signed the writing and the decree. Now when Daniel knew that the writing was signed, he went into his house, and his windows being opened in his chamber towards Jerusalem, he kneeled upon his knees 3 times a day and prayed and gave thanks before his God, as he did aforetime. Would you reach your hand this way and let's ask God to help us tonight. Father, we love you and we thank you for your mercy and your grace. And we ask you, Lord, that you would anoint us to preach thy anointed word, God, tonight. Lord, anoint us, hide us behind the cross. Let your anointing of the Holy Ghost be upon us and upon every heart and every ear of every listener to receive your word into their life. And Lord, we ask you to help these young people tonight. And God, we ask you, Lord, to bless these altars, and we'll give you the praise and the glory for it. In the name of Jesus, we ask it all. And everybody says, amen and amen. You could go back to Daniel chapter 1, and you could look, and we could see how that Daniel and some of the young men and some of the young people were brought out of Jerusalem and carried many miles to a place called Babylon. They were the choice young people. Amen. You know what? I believe Christian holiness young people are the choice young people of the day. Amen. Amen. I really believe that you're the choice. Amen. But you know, they were carried away unto Babylon. They got to Babylon. They were put into like a college state, so to speak. They were given different names. They tried to change their names. And there was thousands of them probably at this time that were taken there. But you know, out of all them thousands, we only hear of four of them. What makes the difference of them thousand and four? Why do we see these four stand out above the other thousands? And you know, I've worked with young people. I taught for 9 years in Brother Savage's school there in Virginia. We're about an hour from Washington, D.C. My son says it's either an hour or 3 hours. It depends on what the traffic is going into D.C. But anyway, we're about an hour in west of D.C. there. But I worked for Brother Savage for 9 years, and I remember all the young people that came through that school and came through that school and came through that school. And I thought about them, and I've thought about them many times, and I've got the yearbook out, and there's times that I've gotten it out and I've looked at this yearbook, and Brother Pierce, I've wept over what I've seen in this yearbook. Not that there was anything wrong with that, but what I've wept over is them young people, 90, I'd be willing to say 80 to 90% of them are no longer in the house of God. And I think to myself, what happened? What went wrong that these young people lost out and they're no longer following the Lord? And I began to think, and I believe I see this going across our country, and please help me tonight. Amen. I see people, and we go to youth camp, and I love youth camp. Amen. Don't you like youth camp? Amen. I love youth camp. You've got one of the finest youth camps I've ever been to in my life. Amen. And I've been many places and different places, and my son has, and he continues to tell us. He said, Ohio is the best youth camp he's been to. So praise the Lord. Amen. Amen. And so anyway, I begin to look, and I think, you know, we take them to youth camp, and they seem to get that high at youth camp. They seem to get that thing that, hey, man, we're ready to tackle the world, so to speak. And they go back to their church, and you go looking for them in a little bit, and all of a sudden you wonder where they're at. What's going on with them? What's happened to them? What has happened that a young person that goes to youth camp seems to be on fire for God, goes back to his home church, and I don't believe it's the church problem. I believe here's the problem. You know, I don't know about you, but I go to the dentist at least once, twice a year. Do you go there? Amen. Do you go to the dentist? If you go to the dentist, raise your hand. Amen. Okay. But I want to tell you something. If that's the only thing you did every year was go twice a year to the dentist, you'd still have bad teeth. You know what you got to do every day? You got to go to the sink. You got to turn the water on. You got to bring out the toothbrush. You got to put toothpaste on it, and you got to brush your teeth. You got to do it every day. Amen. Hopefully, you're doing it at least twice today. Amen. Amen. I hope you brushed your teeth before you came tonight. Amen. Amen. I want to talk to you about habits. I believe, young people, you're going to have to start developing some habits. Amen. Mom and Dad's taught you how to brush your teeth. Amen. They told you. I hope they have. Amen. I hope they have. Amen. We're in that process. Amen. We're always telling self, you brushed your teeth, you brushed your teeth, you brushed your teeth. Amen. You know, it's a habit that you got to learn to develop. Amen. You got to learn something. Now, we got some bad habits. We're not going to talk about that tonight, okay? Amen. We're not even going to talk about bad habits tonight. But we want to talk about habits tonight. Amen. You've got to learn to develop some habits. That's the reason I believe that our young people, when they go to youth camp, they go to youth rally, man, they get on fire for God. But what happens? What takes place that makes them lose out? I believe that their habits are not what they need to be. I want you to take a piece of paper tonight, and I want you to write the word habit. Habits down vertical on your piece of paper. And we're going to use it tonight, and I want to give you some things that if you want to grow in the grace of God and you want the help of God in your life, amen, and you want to be not that Christian that's up one day and down the next day and up and down and all around, amen, but you want to be a steady growing Christian, I believe I can give you some things that will help you grow in the Lord. Amen. Can you say amen? Amen. Young people, you want to grow in the Lord?
3: Sure.
1: Amen. Habits, amen, is something that we must develop. Yes, there are two things that will help each one of us to grow spiritually. First, God's grace. The brother talked about God's grace tonight. Amen. God's grace will help us. But the second thing is we must learn some habits. Amen. The first thing you've got to learn, the word habits, the first letter is H. You must take time or have time each day with God. If you don't have time with God each day, you're not going to know God at all. If you don't take time each day and have time with God, you're not going to know. You know what, young people, when I was dating my wife, my father-in-law, he got this bright idea one time. Hey, man, he thought he'd get rid of me, I think. Hey, man, he got this bright idea that he was going to say. He told me, he said, you got to go home at 10 o'clock every night. I said, okay. And see, everybody else was scared of my father-in-law, but my dad and my father-in-law are a lot alike, and I reckon that's the reason why my wife married me anyway. But, my dad would just speak his mind, and I'll speak mine, and finally I just spoke mine to Brother Sly. I was very respectful, and I said, that's fine, brother, that's fine. We had to have a chaperone. Praise God for that. Amen?
3: Yeah.
1: Amen. There's nothing wrong with that. We had to have a chaperone everywhere we went. We went one place one time without a chaperone. You know where that was? We went to the courthouse to get our license to get married, and we had to call when we got there and had to call when we left there and tell them we was coming back so we could be there. Amen. Amen. I thought somebody was supposed to go with me on my wedding night, you know, but amen. But we had to have a chaperone. But anyway, you know, He told me one time, said, you got to leave at 10 o'clock. I said, that's fine. Okay, brother, I'll leave at 10 o'clock. And you know what? He forgot to tell me how many nights a week I could come down there. He seen me 7 nights a week. I was there every time. Amen. I remember working. I was working for 7-Up RC Bottling Company, and I'm driving a piece of a truck, so to speak, and it broke down. And I broke down and got finished and got out of my job at 20 minutes to 9. It took me 10 minutes to get there. I got there at 10 minutes to 10 just to see her for 10 minutes. Amen. That's love. Amen. Hey, why? But you know what? I want to spend time with her. And you know what, young people, if you want to grow in the grace of God and you want to grow closer to the Lord, amen, and you want the things of God in your life, you're going to have to learn that you're going to have time with God, amen. You're going to have to spend time with the Lord, amen. You're going to have to make up your mind that every day I'm going to spend at least a half an hour with the Lord by myself, amen. I'm going to have time with God, amen. If you don't learn to have time with God in prayer, amen, and the earlier, the better. If you can get up in the morning, you know what you guys do. And by the way, if you got a cell phone tonight, turn it off. We don't need no text message in here tonight, okay? Amen. If you can text message 1,000 times in 30 days, don't tell me you ain't got time for God. Hello. I don't mind you text messaging. I am not against it. Amen. But you know what? Don't tell me you don't have time with God when you can text message that many times. Amen. You need to spend time with God. Have time with God. Amen. You say, Brother Pittman, why am I up and down and all around? Because you're not spending time with God. You're not having time with God. Spend time with Him. Spend time with Him. I found as a preacher, I've got to have time with God. You know, I'm a big reader. I like to read a lot. And, man, I books, I gobble them up. I like to read. And, you know, I used to read a lot of what they call Christian fiction and stuff. You know what? God got to dealing with me that. And you know why? Because I didn't have time for nothing else. I was spending hours reading stuff that really wasn't amounting to nothing to me. And you know what, church? Young people, listen to me. You've got to develop this habit that every day I've got a place I go and I spend time with God. I spend time alone with God. If you don't develop this one habit, I want to tell you something, young people, you're not going to last. You're always going to be up and down. You know how you're going to be a man or a woman of God? You're going to have to learn to spend time alone with God. Amen. The next letter in habits is A. You must be accountable. Accountable. If you have Christian parents, you definitely have to be accountable to that parent. Amen. Amen. You hear me? And even if you don't have Christian parents, you need to honor your mom and dad no matter what. You must be accountable. But not only accountable to that. If you go to this church, you must be accountable to that man. If you go to a Springdale, you must be accountable to that man. You must be accountable. Amen. And I'll tell you, young people, you need to get on the phone. And if you can't be at a church, you know what you need to do? You need to be on the phone calling that pastor and saying, "Hey, pastor, this is the reason I'm not in the house of God." Be accountable to those that are above you. Amen. Because you know what? They're watching for your soul. Because why? He's got to give an account for you. He's got to give an account for you. He's got to stand before God and God's going to say, "What'd you do with my sheep?" Accountable. Young people, I want to tell you, I 19 years old, I got saved and I learned these things. My pastor taught me these things. He taught me these things. And you know what? He told me, "Brother Jimbo, you've got to spend time with God. If it means getting up at half an hour to an hour earlier, just spend time alone with God. Learn to spend time with God." He told me I had to be accountable. Amen. Faithfulness, faithfulness, faithfulness, faithfulness. Faithful to the house of God. And let me go a step further. When I first got called to preach, there was probably 6-7 of us in the church. Me and Brother Keith May. And a couple others. And you know what? Out of that bunch, only me and Brother Keith May are still the only one to the preaching that I can remember. But you know what? Me and Brother Keith May were faithful ones. We had one guy that was a whole lot more talented than me and Brother May are. That guy could play instrument, anything he put his hands on, he could play. He can still play any instrument. But you know what? He has wound up as nothing. You know why? Because he never learned to be faithful and accountable to somebody. He thought he was such, he was called to preach. He didn't have to be accountable to a pastor. Oh, I want to tell you something, young preacher. You are to be accountable to your pastor. Amen. You are to be accountable. Amen. Young man, young lady, you are to be accountable to the man of God. Amen. God has placed him above you, and you need to be accountable to him. If you'll develop these habits, I'm telling you tonight, you will grow in the Lord, and you won't be up and down. Amen. You will be steady. Amen. You will be steadily climbing all the time. Amen. You will climb steadily. Amen. Not only must you have time for God, not only must you be accountable, but you must put this Bible into your life. Yeah. The word B, the letter B, Bible. Memorization and study. You need to read this Bible. Brother Edenfield had a young man in his church. We was at a picnic, and his name's Kevin. And I'm not picking on no Kevins here tonight, but anyway. His name was Kevin. And old Kevin, they were laughing at him. And he said, "Man, I finally got my learners." And I'm listening and I said, "What do you mean you finally got your learners?" He said, "I finally took the test for the fourth time and I got my learners." The fourth time? I said, "Kevin, it took you four times to pass that test?" He said, "Yeah." I said, "How'd you pass it on the fourth time when you failed it the other three times?" He said, "I finally read the book." I said, "You did what?" He said, "I finally read the book." They give you, in Virginia, they give you a book. And that test is what's in that book. You know, it's simple. Just read that book. My y'all probably know my niece, Erica. She got a, if you get a ticket in the state of Virginia in your first 5 years, when you go back at 20 years old, or no, the first four years, is it? First 4 years, if you go back and get your, when you go back to get your permit renewed, because they start you at 20, 25, 30, 35, 40 in the state of Virginia. If you've had a ticket, guess what you got to do? You get to take the test over again. Well, Erica got there. She didn't think nothing about it. She thought, oh man, I'll take this test. She went and took the test and flunked it. She went and took it the next day and flunked it. My sister-in-law told me, she said, Erica, what are you doing? And she said, well, Mama, I did pick up the book when I come out this time. She took that test twice without reading the book. Hey, listen, young people. You know something? Are you reading the book? Are you putting this book into your life? Amen. This is the book you're going to be that you're going to be judged by. I got news for you. You need to know what's in this book. Amen. You need to know what's in this book. Somebody asked me, what kind of holiness are you, Brother Pittman? I'm this holiness. Amen. Don't add to it and don't take away from it. It's exactly what this book says. No more, no less. Amen. Exactly what this book says. Amen. And that's what you need to understand. Young people, when people walk up to you and say, well, what do you believe? You say, here's what I believe. I believe the Word of God. I put the Word of God in my life and I walk upon it and I set my feet on it. Amen. We live in a generation now that's got to be shown what the Word of God says. They don't care what your opinion is. They want to know what the Word says. Amen. Do you know what the Word says? The brother was illustrating tonight about a simple thing. Do y'all know something? I hope I don't get on any of your cases here. My grandfather was a particular about what the Word of God says. And I wished I had $5 for every time I've heard this scripture misquoted. And please, you might want to be quiet and not say anything, Hank, because I've heard so many people say this. Amen. Said, you shall know the truth, and the truth shall... What does it say? How many believe it says set you free? See, y'all scared to death. Y'all done got scared on me. It's make you free. And I was in church one night. I was sitting beside my grandfather. And this guy was up preaching, and he said, Brother Pittman, doesn't it say in the Bible that you shall know the truth, and the truth shall set you free? And my grandfather said, no, sir, it doesn't say that. And son, the place just went stone solid. And I'm looking at my granddad. And he said, Brother, you know it says that. And he quoted again. He said, no, brother, it doesn't say that. He said, you shall know the truth, and the truth shall make you free. And you say, man, that's just a little thing. But I got news for you. We've got people that stood in our pulpit years ago that are preaching another doctrine. They're preaching doctrines that are not nowhere where we stand. And you know why people are following them? Because they don't know what the Word of God says. Amen. Before I got to my church, there's a lady that sat in my church before I got there. She hasn't been there since I've been there. But she sat in my church, that church that I pastored. She sat there for over 15 years. And you know what happened? The Jesus only came in and took her out. She got rebaptized in the name of Jesus, so to speak. And you know what she said? She said, oh, she said, I felt such a difference. And I thought to myself, yeah, you felt something. It wasn't what you thought you felt. But you know why? She was an older lady. She was a rock in the church, so to speak. She was on them pillars that stood in the church, amen. You know what happened? Somewhere along the way, she forgot to get a hold of the Word of God. And young people, you need to know what thus saith the Word of God. You need to put it in your life, amen. This needs to be your bread day and night. Amen. You need to know what thus saith God. When you know what thus saith God, when the false comes around, guess what you'll say? That ain't right. You'll be able to stand on something, amen. When you know what the Word of God is, you'll be able to say, I know what the Word of God says, and that's wrong. Amen. That's wrong. I know what God says. Young people, we don't want you up and down. We want you steadily growing, amen. We want you to become scholars of the Word. Study to show thyself approved. Study this Word. Put it in your life, amen. Study this Word. Amen. You know what? People are going to try to tell you, man, you just need to get a different version of this Bible. No. They're going to try to tell you that. I was in a Christian bookstore one day. There was a guy standing there, and he was looking through the Bibles. And the salesman came up, person working there, and they said, what are you looking for? He said, I'm looking for an easy Bible to read. And the guy said, okay. He said, but I like the old, but I would still like to have an easier version. He said, the New King James is easier to read. He said, in every instance, it's easier to read. And I said, it is? Like I said, I can't keep my mouth shut. So I said, it is? He said, yeah. I said, well, turn over there in Acts. And I gave him the chapter where it says about Paul was on that shipwreck. And there's a part of the scripture there that says, and I said, read the New King James and tell me what this word is. And it says, Sistra Sands. Anybody know what Sistra Sands is? Have any idea? The guy said, wow.
4: Salesman didn't even know.
1: I said, well, let's see what the King James says it is. And the King James says it's quicksand. I said, now you tell me which one's easier. I got a whole lot more examples of that. I can tear them things up. But I want to tell you something, young people. What the world's going to tell you, they're going to try to change a lot of things.
4: That's the reason why you need to know what this says. You need to know what the King James
1: says. Amen. You need to understand what's going on. Amen. And understand what thus saith the Word of God. If you know what the Word of God says, you know what? The devil will not be able to trip you up. Amen. He will not be able to set traps for you and get you there. You understand something? That I want to go back to accountability. I want to give you an illustration. If I was to fill this platform full of traps, a bear traps all through here, and I was to make you take your shoes off, and I was to blindfold you and put you over here on this end and say, you must go to Brother Pierce, and all these bear traps are there, you wouldn't want to go across that platform, would you? You know what? It was done in a church service one time. It was illustrated. And I'd love to have been able to illustrate it. But a young man was there, and his dad was over there on that side. And they said, you must go to your dad. And you know what he did? They blindfolded him, and they said, go. His dad said, stop! And that boy stopped where he was. His dad weaved his way through them traps. He turned around and he said, now son, put your hands on my shoulders. And he said, and don't you let go of my shoulders. And put your feet right at the back of my feet. And every time I take a step, you take a step. That father led that boy through them traps and to the other side. Teenagers, we don't want to keep you from having fun. We don't want to restrict you from having a good time. But you know what? We see the traps. We see what's going on. We see the devil. Amen. That's the reason you got to be accountable to mom and dad. That's the reason you got to be accountable to that man. You got to be accountable. Amen. Let them take you through the traps. Amen. Let them take you through the traps. We love you, and we don't want to see you hurt. We don't want to see you hurt. When we say stop, amen, it's not because we're trying to stop you from having fun. We're trying to keep you from being scarred for the rest of your life. We're trying to keep you from being hurt for the rest of your life and walking with a limp for the rest of your life if you just listen and be accountable to us. Amen. Bible. But not only that, we must be involved with our church body. You need to get involved with the church. Amen. I don't know about you. My wife was raised in church all of her life, and I was rebellious, and my parents separated when I was 9 years old, and mom and dad went and did their own thing, and the only thing that kept me anywhere decent, amen, was I had grandparents that kind of raised me, and my grandmother got cancer when I was 16, and it's only the grace and the mercy of God that I didn't get into more trouble than I got in, and all that. But my wife was raised in church, and I mean, she hardly knew anything about sin or anything like that, and she was protected from that. But you know what? Her parents have taught me so much and taught her so much. Man, we were at every cleaning. We were at every work day. We were at every event that happened around the church. You know what? Church was the center. God is the center, and church was the center of our life. I don't know what you're going to do with this young people, but you know, I wanted to sit with her. When I got saved, I wanted to sit with her in church, you know? And they said, and her parents said, well, that's fine, you can sit with her. I said, but y'all got to sit. You know, Brother Pyers had this little standard. I don't know what you do with it. But Brother Pyers said, if your mom and dad sat on the third row, then you either had to sit on the third row or the second row or the first row. You didn't sit behind them, you sat in front of them. Amen? There was only one problem. Brother and Sister Sly. Brother Sly sat on the first row. Sister Sly sat on the second row. So guess where I ended up sitting? The first row. Amen. We sat on the first row. Amen. The whole time we was courting, we sat on the first row. Guess where we sat when we got married? On the first row. Amen. I've been sitting on the first row all my life. Amen. Since I've been saved. Praise God, it didn't hurt me. I got involved in the house of God. The house of God was important. Amen. The house of God was important. We were there. Every time you turned around, we were there. Amen. We enjoyed being in the house of God. Our world revolved around it. Amen. Our youth rallies, our youth get-togethers, that's where we were. And you know what? It's blessed me. Man, I wouldn't trade it for nothing. You know what? I wouldn't trade it for nothing. God has blessed me. You think, man, Brother and Sister Sly were hard on y'all. Man, they sure was a little bit. I thought they were crazy having a chaperone everywhere we went. I thought, man, you got to be kidding. And we got to have a chaperone everywhere we go. We got to be count. Do we have to do this everywhere we go? Sure enough. We got married. There was another young couple in our church. Their parents said, man, you can go on by yourself. Do whatever you want to do. We trust you. Well, guess what? We got married in that big, beautiful church on June the 1st, 1985. We got married in that beautiful church. And you know what? They got married about 8 months later, I believe it was. Maybe not that long. And you know what? They couldn't get married in the church. Because you know why? She was with child. And when they called the pastor and told them, you know what the pastor said? They said, we'd like to get married. Can we get married at the church? He said, no, you can come over to my house. I'll marry you in my family's family room. And that's what he did. And guess what they had to do the next morning, Brother Miller? They had to get up and apologize to the whole church. And I'm sitting there thinking, thank you, Brother and Sister Sly. Thank you, thank you, thank you, thank you, thank you, thank you. Amen. I went home that we went down to eat there, and we got there before everybody else did. I went in, buddy. I had to say, thank you, Brother and Sister Sly. I'm glad you was hard on us. Amen. I have no regrets. Amen. But you got to get involved in the house of God. You've got to get involved in the house of God. You don't want to be up and down and all around. Get involved. Have time with God. Be accountable to your pastor and to your mom and your dad and to your leaders. Take your Bible and work upon it and walk upon it and live upon it. Amen. Be involved with the church. And here's the one that I might cross some of you up with. Amen. T. Amen. You must learn to tithe and give. Amen. I'm from Virginia, and if you know anything about Virginia boys, we've been taught if you don't tithe, amen, you ain't even saved. I know that's going to get some of you danders up, and I'm sorry, amen. But I want to tell you something. I've seen too many people, amen. Larry Burkett, you know, y'all remember Larry Burkett? He says the number way one out of debt is you must first learn to tithe. Amen. You say, Brother Pittman, does it help? Well, I got news for you. At my place, when they first get saved, I look them in the face and say, listen, I tell you what you do. For the next 6 months, if you'll tithe and be faithful in tithing, and you tell me after 6 months you are worse off financially than you were when you first started tithing, I'll give you all your tithes back. And you know what? Not one of them can say that they're worse off. Because you know why? Because God's Word declares if you will tithe, God will open up the windows of heaven and pour you out a blessing that no man can contain. Amen? I've seen it happen too often. I had a young couple in my church and they were struggling and they didn't know what to do. And they had their kids in a Christian school and they got their big bill for the Christian school and they knew it was going to be a big bill. And they said, what are we going to do? They said, I reckon we'll have to start taking our tithing check. The young lady said, we'll just take our tithing check and just pay our Christian school bill. And her husband said, no way. So we're going to keep paying our tithes and being faithful to God. She come to me. She was crying about it. I said, Sister Tanya, you're just going to have to pray. We're just going to have to seek the face of God and let God decide. She said, what must I do? I said, number one, you should submit yourself to your husband. Number one. I said, number two, you need to give to God. I said, because God will bless you. And she said, okay. She prayed through about it. God submitted to it. There was an article in the paper that week about their Christian school. And lo and behold, the man that her mother worked for had said, Sister, said, Karen, don't your grandchildren go to that school? And she said, yeah, they sure do. He said, how much is tuition? And she told him it was like $7,000 for them two kids together. And he said, but I don't know what they're going to do. They're not sure they're even going to be able to send them to that school. He said, okay. He said, all right. And about that time, later that afternoon, he called her and he said, Karen, stop by the office. I got something for you. She went by the office. He wrote a check for $20,000, gave it to Karen and said, and on the memo it said $7,000 for David and Andrea tuition. The other $13,000 was a donation to that school to help that school build a gymnasium. And she said, Tanya called that day and she was crying and she was weeping. She said, Brother Pittman, you're not going to believe it. And she began to tell the story. I'm going to tell you what. You give to God, God will take care of you. Amen. You give to God, God will bless you. Amen. You give to the man of God and to the house of God, God will bless you so much. Amen. He'll pour you out more money than you've ever had. You say, but Brother Pittman, it's so hard. I know. I've been there. And the old devil will say, that man's got more money. He don't need no money. That church don't need no money. And when he says that to you, get your checkbook out and write your tithing check and give it. Because I want to tell you what the devil's trying to do. He's trying to keep you from getting a blessing. Many times it happened to me. And buddy, I wrote that check out. And there'd be times, Brother Miller, I'd be walking out the door and somebody'd say, hey, Brother Pittman, come here. I'd shake my hand, one of them Pentecost handshakes, and I'd go out the door. I'd have more to pay tithes on. Praise God. Amen. It's never failed. Young people, we're trying to help you grow. We're trying to help you be great young people. You are great young people. We're trying to help you so you don't become a casualty. That you don't get put in one of these traps. Amen. But if you will learn to tithe. Amen. You will learn to give to the house of God. God will bless you and bless you and bless you and bless you and bless you. Just in my small church, I've seen God bless our people and bless our people. People that come in and say, Brother Pittman, I don't have hardly any work at all. I say, are you tithing on what you're working? Well,

They fired her and rehired her. And she got to laughing. She said, I got fired today and got rehired. And I said, what? She said, yeah, they fired me as an employee of the CIA. Now I'm a subcontractor with the CIA. I said, okay. I said, she laughed. She said, tithing check's going up. And I said, oh, it is. She said, yeah, I got a $25,000 raise today. I wish somebody would fire me and hire me back for $25,000. Amen. But you know what, Brother Pierce? If her and her husband goes on vacation, you know what they do? She'll come the Wednesday night before and put her tithing check in to make sure it gets there. I've had her go on vacation and she'll say, Brother Pittman, I forgot to get my tithing check, but it got mailed today from where they're at in vacation. That's the truth. You know why? She said, I don't want God not bless me. Amen. Amen. Young people, you say, oh, it won't work. Yes, it works. I challenge you. I challenge you to try it. Amen. It works. Amen. But not only that, not only having time with God, not only being accountable, not only being putting your Bible into your life and involvement in the church and tithing, you need to do something else. There's an S in this, habits. Amen. You need to give a sacrifice of praise. You need to have a praise on your heart all the time. The Spirit of God working. You know what? You need the Holy Ghost more than you need anything else. Amen. You need that. And you know what? You will get that when you learn to praise God. When you learn to have a sacrifice of praise. Amen. And not just when it's high at camp meeting, but whenever the service is. You need to come to the house of God and you need to be the one to throw up your hands when nobody else is throwing up their hands. You need to be one to say amen when nobody else is saying amen. You need to have a sacrifice of praise. Amen. God wants to bless you, young people. I'm a pastor. I'm not an evangelist. I'll admit that to you right up front. My wife will tell you, I'm a teacher and a preacher and a pastor, and that's what God's called me. I'm thrilled to death to be pastoring. I know a lot of people say, I'd rather be evangelist. I'm not. I like being pastor. I'll be honest with you, 8 hours of traveling, I'm not for it. I really am not, because you know what? I like my house sets, I don't know, 100 feet from my back door. I like it on Sunday night. I lock that door of that church and I walk across that parking lot into that church door. And if Brother Brian Miller is not there and we don't go get pumpkin pancakes, I shut the door, I kick the shoes off, and I sit down in the lazy boy and I'm finished. Thank God. Amen. For being a pastor. Amen. But you know what? Do you have a sacrifice of praise? Do you love God so much that you're willing to praise Him and glorify Him? Are you willing to give Him the praise that's due His name? Hey man, you know what, young people? When you were up here singing tonight, you wasn't singing to us. Hey, listen to me. If the President of the United States would ask you to come and sing, you know what you would do? You'd practice and you'd practice. You try to get it as perfect as you could. You would do your best to be the best you could be. And you know what? Listen to me. You are singing for one greater than the President of the United States. You're singing for one. In Virginia, we had the Queen show up not long ago. And 20,000 people paid a lot of money just to be able to stand along the sidewalk to see the Queen. And buddy, they just wanted to touch the Queen. I got news for you. I don't have no desire to touch the Queen of England. Matter of fact, we whipped them red coats and sent them home. We don't need them no more. Amen. I got news for you. I love the President. I love my country. But more important than my country and my President is the King of Kings and the Lord of Lords. And you know what? When we sing, we need to realize we're not singing for each other. We're singing for the King of Kings and the Lord of Lords. We're singing for one mightier than all the presidents of the world. We're singing for one mightier than than all the kings of the world and all the Arabs of the world and all everybody else. Because you know what, Brother Miller, one day, all them guys, I can't wait till that day happens. I can't wait to see those ones that shook their fist in God's face, so to speak. I can't wait to the day I want to be on the front line. I want to be on the front seat when this takes place. Amen. I want to be standing there, and you know what? I'm going to see them bow their knees and confess that He is Lord of Lords and King of Kings. Amen. I can't wait till that day happens. Amen.

0: But you know what, young people? You got to realize this. You are worshiping the King of Kings. Amen. Do you have a praise in your heart tonight that you can worship the Lord? Do you have a praise down in your soul that says, I love God with everything that's within my heart. I'm here to worship Him. I'm here to praise Him. I'm here to honor Him and glorify Him. That's what your life should do. That's what you need to do every day. Get up every day.
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3: But God is not geographically in one location. Hallelujah. Praise God. I'm glad of that, aren't you? We'd be left out if He was. Amen. But I've told Him many times, I said, Lord, I said, if You told me You was going to be at a certain place, I'd go there. Amen. But it's not. Amen. He's where two or three are gathered together in His name. There He is in the midst. Had to drive a little extra hour and a half to get here besides Ellisville. Amen. It's worth the drive to be with God's people. And I tell you, I've left meetings to preach these youth conference. Drove all night on Friday nights, get there, preach Saturday, turn around and drive. I have drove 12 hours for one service. Turn around and drive home. And they said, Brother Greg, I don't understand why you do that. Amen. I'll tell you why. I believe in you. And I believe there's a reason and a purpose. Amen. That if in these youth service, in these youth conferences, God can touch your heart. Amen. There's no telling what God's going to do in and through your life. Hallelujah. Amen. Somebody said, I wouldn't do that. They've told me, you're going to wear yourself out. Amen. Well, amen. I'd rather be wore out for the Lord than anything else. I know you got to have common sense. I've tried to get some of that. Amen. Rest a little bit. Amen. But I don't, we do this. And they get this stuff together because we love you. And we believe in you. We got confidence in you. No matter what. I've worked with over about 20-something. Amen. In my ministry. And I tell them, I troubled kids. I said, I'm going to tell you, I don't believe what your mama's told me. Don't believe what nobody's told me. I said, I'm going to put you up on a pedestal. You tear that down, that's your fault. I said, I don't care how much they tell me you're rebellious. I said, I'm going to believe in you till you make me believe different. Then, if I believe that way about you, it's not nobody's fault but yours. You brought that on yourself. Amen. Hallelujah. You come to have church with me tonight, didn't you? It's the first night. Amen. I know you're tired and wore out. Amen. But let's get in and let God touch us and help us tonight. I feel like God's gave me a message. Amen. On the first night of this meeting. Amen. To be here. Amen. To preach to you. Amen. And we thank God for Brother Andy and Brother Tim and this church for having this tonight, don't we? Let's give them and their church here at Somerville a great big hand clap for taking this on. Amen. For taking this upon their burden. And we appreciate it. It's the only thing that would have hindered me was that had a Brother Kenny told us we were going to have it, I might have had something else. But I said, I'll be there. Amen. And we're glad to be here. Praise God. Genesis chapter 3. The Lord to help me. Genesis chapter 3. And before we get started, I know this may be a little childish for some of you. And I know this may be simple and a little childish. But I want to ask you a question. And it takes your participation, okay? You see, I want everybody's attention, okay? Everybody's attention. And I want you to listen to me. You see this bird here. I want to know what kind of bird this is. Two kind. There's only two kind it could be. I want to ask you what it is. And if you believe what it is, I want you to stand. I want you to, how many believe that's a dove or represents a dove? Nobody? Nobody believes it's a dove. All right. How many believe it's a sparrow? All right. All right. You may be seated. How many believe it's a dove? Nobody? All right. Where's my seven people that went out with Sister Christine? Where you at? Why don't you stay right where you at? Did you stand when I asked, was it a sparrow? Okay. All right. Thank you. It is a dove. And I simply ask you to be dismissed for I want to prove to you something. As much as you knew that it was a dove, nobody else stood. So you kept your seat. Not to embarrass you, honey, baby. But I want you to know, when I said sparrow, the majority stood to their feet. You stood with them, regardless of what you thought, because the majority stood. I feel like talking to you tonight, if the Lord will help me. Genesis chapter number 3, not to embarrass you, none of you. Thank you all good young folks. But I just wanted to do that tonight. Never done that. Genesis 3, verse number 8. If God will help me. Hallelujah. Amen. Glory to God. Oh, hallelujah. I believe with all my heart, Brother Tim. I'm so glad Brother Andy said what he did. That you in the Spirit of the Lord stood up. Because I'm telling you. I thought, Lord, they'll think I'm crazy. Coming out just out of the middle of nowhere just saying all this. I'm telling you, I was coming to church last night, and I went back to this summer. We was preaching a youth camp in Kentucky. My brother-in-law took me to a big rock, and he wanted me to jump off of it. I was too scared. Wouldn't jump off of it for nothing. He begged me to. They jumped off. They was all jumping off that rock. I wouldn't jump. He said, it ain't no rock. I said, there's too many rocks in this water. I hurt myself. I'm bigger than you are. And I was thinking that going to church last night. And I said, how many times they begged me. I stayed there an hour and a half. Would not jump off that cliff. I was too scared. I tried to climb it and wouldn't. They begged my boy to, James. Finally, after an hour, right before we was fixing to leave, he climbed it, jumped off. He said, Dad, you got to do it. It's fun. And he wished he had done it because it was time to leave. But I was thinking that. It's just simple, reminiscing in my mind about the fun this summer. But I'm telling you, coming up the road tonight, or this evening, I felt the Lord touch my heart. Some of you young folks been standing on the bank, standing on top, and everybody's saying, come on in. Hallelujah. There's some of you been waiting. You've not jumped in to the call of God in your life. You've not jumped in to total dedication because you're waiting. You're scared to death. But I feel like tonight, I'll be honest with you, we wouldn't get close to that line because we scared somebody would push us off that rock. I wouldn't even get close. My boy wouldn't. He'd stay way back here. That's where. But I'm telling you, I'm not going to push you off in it tonight. But if I could, I'd run up behind you and just shove you on in. Hallelujah. You've not dove all the way in, but I believe with my heart, this meeting tonight, tomorrow night, Sunday, there's going to be young folks in these youth groups. It's going to make that leap that they've been racing or battling and struggling to do for so long. I feel that way. I don't know if this meeting is for might be for one or two or more than that. But I believe there's some kids standing on that rock tonight spiritually. You've wanted to jump in. I'm not talking about you're not saved. I'm talking about going full force and everything God's got for you. And I believe tonight or tomorrow, sometime this weekend, this was divinely ordained of God. Right here in Somerville, Georgia, you're going to take that leap. Can't push you off. But I believe the Holy Ghost is wanting to nudge you. Say, come on, jump on in. And I believe you're going to dive in head first. Amen. Everything within you going all the way. Hallelujah. Thank God. I feel the Holy Ghost already here tonight. I felt this so strong. I said, Lord, I feel it so strong. It'd be all right with me if that's all I said. That's as far as we got. Amen. It's time you go ahead and jump in. It's time you go ahead and go all the way. Get tired of sitting where you sit. Fears kept you on that rock. Amen. I said, fears kept you on that rock. Can't jump off. But I believe God right here this weekend, you're going to get the courage to say, here I come. Everybody that's ever stood there for a long time, when they finally dove in, said, why didn't I give up a long time ago and let God have full control of my life? Genesis chapter 3, I'm ahead of myself. Verse number 8, God help me tonight. Amen. I feel so humbled, and I appreciate every one of you. And don't take in none of you for granted. Oh, God, help me. I've been praying that lately. Lord, don't let me take nobody for granted in the kingdom of God. You're here. You drove. You fleeters, you're tired. I pray for you. Amen. I believe God touched you this weekend. And they heard the voice of the Lord God walking in the garden in the cool of the day. And Adam and his wife hid themselves from the presence of the Lord God amongst the trees of the garden. And the Lord God called unto Adam and said unto him, where art thou? He said, I heard thy voice in the garden and was afraid because I was naked and I hid myself. He said, who told thee that thou wast naked? Hast thou eaten of the tree whereof I commanded thee thou should not eat? The man said, the woman that thou gavest me to me gave it to me. She gave me the tree and I did eat. And the Bible goes on down. Amen. The Bible said they hid themselves in the cool of the day. Let's look at Judges chapter number 6 tonight. Want to read about another man that's got something in common with Adam and Eve tonight. Adam and Eve got in Judges chapter 6. It's Gideon. He's in a troublesome time in Israel. Hallelujah. They have been taken over by the enemy. Enemy continually takes over all their harvest, all their fruit. And the children of Israel were in such a condition that they were scared. So these men, Gideon, is hiding behind the wine press. He's under an oak. He's threshing wheat. Then he hides it because the enemy is going to come, take it away. You with me tonight, aren't you? Judges chapter 6. And the Bible says, amen, in verse number 11. And there came, here's this young man hiding, amen, threshing wheat, going to hide it behind the wine press. And here comes the angel of the Lord and sat under an oak which was in Ophrah. Amen. That pertained unto Joash, the Abiezrite, and his son Gideon threshed wheat behind or by the wine press to hide it from the Midianites. He was hiding. And the angel of the Lord, glory to God, appeared unto him and said unto him, the Lord is with thee, thou mighty man of valor. He's hiding, and the angel of the Lord says, the Lord is with thee, you mighty man of valor. How am I mighty? I'm hiding here. I'm scared to death. And listen how he said this. You got to get the words phrased right. And Gideon said unto him, can't you catch some of you in this day? Oh, my Lord. Hallelujah. He says, oh, my Lord, if the Lord be with us, then why then befalleth all this upon us? And where be all the miracles which our fathers told us of, saying, did not the Lord bring us up from Egypt? But now the Lord hath forsaken us and delivered us into the hands of the Midianites. And the Lord looked upon him and said, go in this thy might, and thou shalt save Israel from the hand of the Midianites. Have not I sent thee? He said unto him, listen, he goes, oh my Lord, hallelujah. Sounds like our kids today. Wherewith shall I save Israel? Behold, my family is poor in Manasseh, and I am the least in my father's house. And the Lord said unto him, surely I will be with thee, and thou shalt smite the Midianites as one man. Hallelujah. Going to read about another young man, amen, that has something in common with Gideon and Adam and Eve. It's found in the the book of 1 Samuel chapter number 10. He is the king of Israel now. God has just anointed him to be key. He's went out looking for his daddy's donkeys. Couldn't find them. Amen. So he went searching for them. Amen. And found Samuel the man of God instead. And when he did, Samuel met him and said, "You're going with me." God's anointed him to be the king of Israel. Amen. God is purpose. He's come down from the mountain prophesying. I'll talk more about it in a minute. Prophesying as he went. Spirit of God came on him, turned him into a different man. God did a major work in Saul's life. But we find him right here. Chapter 10. Amen. Hallelujah. The Bible says, amen, in verse number 22, for the sake of time, "Therefore they inquired of the Lord further, if the man should yet come thither. And the Lord answered, Behold, he hath hid himself among the stuff." Hallelujah. "And they ran and fetched him thence. And when he stood among the people, he was higher than any of the people from his shoulders and upward. Samuel said unto all the people, See ye him whom the Lord hath chosen." They shouted, "God save the king." And Saul, verse 26, went home, amen, went to Gibeah. And there went with him a band of men whose hearts God had touched. Hallelujah. Father God, in the name of Jesus, anoint us tonight. I stand feeble and humble as a gnoll, weak in myself. But God, I know you're able to touch me. I'm dealing with a generation, Lord, that has so much against them. Lord, and there's such a door of opportunity, a majority, to go the wrong ways, to do the wrong things. And Lord, to stand up and be part of the minority today is such a tough thing. God, to help me as your servant tonight, speak through me to help this group of young people. God, never before have we been, those that are here and that are serving you and that are worshiping you. Lord, they've come through so much to get to where they are. And I ask you to help me, to encourage them. Lord, fill us with the baptism of the Holy Ghost. Move in our lives tonight in a mighty way. In your lovely name we pray. And all you young folks shouted amen. And hallelujah. Glory to God. As we begin to look into the Word of God, these three have such, amen, common in their stories. They're three different people, three different groups of people. You got Adam and Eve, you got Gideon, and then you've got Saul. There's others throughout the Bible, but these specifically, amen, the Bible said, hid themselves. Amen. They were hiding. Amen. From the Lord. Amen. Adam and Eve was hiding from the Lord. Gideon's hiding behind the wine press. Are you listening to me? Then Saul is hid among the stuff. Amen. What's the stuff? Amen. You could put anything there. Amen. In your life. The stuff. He's hid behind. Amen. But regardless of it all, they had hid themselves. For some reason or another, they were hiding. For some cause or purpose in their life, they were hiding somewhere. But the awesome thing is this, that in all three parts of the scripture, God knew exactly where they were. Amen. Glory to God. Amen. They all three had hid themselves. For some reason, we're going to find out tonight by the help and the grace of God. Amen. But I want to ask you tonight, why are you hiding? Amen. Why are you hiding? I'm not good at titles, but if that'll fit it, we'll try to title it some that'll fit. What are you hiding for? Why are you hiding? Amen. In your life, I want you to know tonight, first of all, that you can run, but you cannot hide. Amen. Woo, glory to God. You can hide from the preacher, hide from the youth group, hide from, amen, the youth pastor, but you cannot hide from God. You can't hide. You may hide from mom, you may hide from dead, but you cannot hide from the Holy Spirit of God Almighty. He
4: knows exactly where you are tonight. And the awesome thing about God, if I ask you all tonight, you would agree with me that there's nothing we do that God does not see. But God said, I go deeper than that. I see what you do and why you do what you do. Amen. Tonight when you praised him, he knew if you praised him because you wanted to or if you did it because everybody else was doing it. He knows tonight why you come to this youth conference. If you come because it was everybody popular in the youth group was coming, or if you come because you had a desire, amen, to seek the Lord. He said, not only do I see what you do, but I know your motives. You've not hid anything from him. Hallelujah. How many have tried to hide from the Lord? Amen. To run. I know preachers' kids. I know youth groups. Amen. I watch kids in 16 years of dealing with church and dealing with revivals and youth meetings and preaching youth rallies. I've watched good kids as that world begins to pull on them and they begin to run and they run and they tried to get indulged in as much sin as they can get indulged in. They try to cover themselves up in so much garbage. Amen. Why? Thinking that they can hide. But the Lord knows exactly where they are. Hallelujah. I said hallelujah. The prodigal son never got farther than the eye of the God could see. Are you listening to me tonight? I said, are you listening to me? You can leave here if you wanted to tonight. Feel God's holy presence. Leave here. Get in a plane. Fly to China. Get up in the top of an attic in China and hide. But when you get there, I may can't find you. Daddy may not be able to find you. But when you get there, the Lord's gonna... I'm here. Hallelujah. Hallelujah. You can get on the boat. Amen. And sail to Russia. Amen. To the Middle East. And there hide yourself in a basement. Even so much that the KGB government couldn't find you. Or no FBI couldn't find you. A private investigator could find you. But I want you to know when you got there, the Lord would say, I'm here. Hallelujah. Glory to God. You can't run and hide good enough that God can't find you where you are. So the thing is, why run? Why hide? Amen. When you know the Lord already knows where you are. Woo, you're going to help me preach tonight. I've even known of kids that were backslid, got way out and see it. Amen. Sitting on bar stools and the spirit. I remember one night I was preaching and I told this story. I said, there was a woman stood up in the prayer meeting and said, would you tell? I want to pray right now. I feel like we need to pray for my son. I want to send the Holy Ghost after it. And they stood up in a revival meeting, moved on by the Holy Ghost. When they stood up and prayed, amen, the next day, that boy called his ma, said, Mama, I'm on my way home. Said, the oddest thing happened to me last night. Ain't heard from him in months. He said, I sat and waited in a such and such city, states away from his mama, and said, Mama, I felt the Spirit of God get a hold of my heart. And he dealt with me, Mama. I went out and prayed and got saved. He said, I'm on my way home. Oh, Mama, I'm ready to come home. I told that story. When I did, a lady jumped up and said, my son ran away today with sister so-and-so's daughter and her son. I didn't know that. They said, let's pray, right? She said, I felt God move on me to pray. We're in it. Brother Greg, if you'll pray, right? Stop my preacher. Amen. Said, I feel like if we'll pray, God will do the same for us. Guess what? We prayed. Amen. Man, she did not say that he had gone with them, with the other kids, because she didn't know where he had gone. But you know what? He was with them. Sunday night, that was on Friday night, Sunday night in the middle of choir practice, God was a moving. The Holy Ghost fell 20 minutes before church. Amen. Guess what? In walked their boy. He never stopped, never waited for church to start. Down the alley came, behind him came that other sister's daughter and son. We didn't even pray for the Holy Ghost to get there because we didn't know it, but he did. Hallelujah. You know why? You can't hide. I said, you can't hide. Oh, great God, help me. God knows where you are. Amen. I got a boy in my church that I've worked with and I've dealt with. Amen. Said to me, I don't want you. Amen. God's got a work on his life. Amen. He said to me. Amen. He said, I'm just tired. He said, I'm so frustrated. It seemed like every time I knelt down youth camp this year, every preacher come out prayed for me. Said, why don't you just go ahead and sell out? He said, and now you've been preaching to me. He said, I wish you'd just leave me alone. Don't preach to me about it no more. Said, I don't. I'm a failure. Never be. Are you listening to me? I said, fine then. I said, I won't say another word to you. I'll keep my mouth shut. I want you to know that went with me that we had two people prophesied to him. Didn't even know who they were. Called them out. Told them the same thing in the ear. I'd been telling. A week later, are you listening to me? A week later, they turned down the wrong road. And there on the big church sign, amen, wasn't supposed to be on that road. Said on the big church sign, why don't you just say yes to God? Hallelujah. Woo! Are you helping me tonight? Hallelujah. I want you to know tonight God's got a way of finding you. You say, Brother Greg, I'm not hiding. I'm here tonight. Oh, yes, you can hide. Amen. Behind more than a bush. Amen. More than running away from here. Are you listening to me? But God knows exactly where you are. And I want you to know tonight he's found you. Hallelujah. Woo, are you listening to me? The Holy Ghost is here tonight. Amen. I remember as a kid, amen, trying to hide. I was always big. Hallelujah. Amen. All the other kids could hide. Amen. But me trying to hide was a hard thing. I had to find something big enough I could get behind. Are you listening to me tonight? And I tried to hide, but I couldn't hardly hide because I was so big. Amen. My little cousin, one time we was little. We was playing hide and go seat and a half. Lights were out. Amen. We were young children. Amen. We had done tried to find everybody. Amen. If they was hiding under the couch, everything. I couldn't hide nowhere. I was the first one found every time. Amen. Even in the darkness. But I remember my little cousin. We couldn't find her for nothing. I'm sitting in the recliner. Amen. There's a nightstand here, the lamp. Amen. And they hunt and hunt and can't find her for nothing. Finally, I heard something snicker. She's so little, she's climbed up on that nightstand. She's sitting on her knee, got the lamp on her head. Hallelujah. She is the lamp. Amen. Been sitting beside her for 15 minutes, didn't even know she was there. She was hid so good. Are you listening to me tonight? As some of you just settled in their youth group, as some of you just settled in and just mingled among them. Hallelujah. But you've stacked back some things in your heart. You got some things there that you don't want nobody to know about. Some things you're going through and you laugh and you smile and you don't want nobody to know about it. But I come to tell you tonight, he's found you. And the Holy Ghost is saying, come out from your hiding. Oh, I feel the Holy Ghost tonight. Come out from your place of hiding. Hallelujah. Glory to God. Glory. Hallelujah. Hallelujah. I said hallelujah. Hallelujah. Amen. You traveled all the way up here. Amen. I'll just be coming. I'm telling you, if you got every bit of a hunger for God, you're already uncommon. I said this generation, if you got one

one little hunger and one little desire. But Brother Greg, you just don't know. Let's begin to look at Adam and Eve walking with God in the cool of the day. Hallelujah. But they take of the fruit that's forbidden. Rebellion has set in. Sin enters. They're naked. And the Bible says Adam and Eve hid themselves. Hallelujah. From the presence of the Lord. Why are you hiding, Adam? Why are you hiding Eve? Hallelujah. God comes down at his normal time to walk. And they're not there. And God says, Adam! Where art you, Adam? Where art thou? Hallelujah. He knew where Adam was. He just wanted Adam to know where he was. God knows where you are. But he just wants to know, do you know where you are? Hallelujah. See, Peter said, I know where I'm at. I'll never forsake you. I'll never let you down. I'll go with you all the way. I'll go to death with you, Lord. But within a few hours, Jesus said, I'm telling you, the crop won't crow 3 times and you will deny me. He said, never, no way. But a little girl in the garden, he cut the ear off. It wasn't because Peter was a coward. In the garden, he cut the ear off. He's ready to fight. But a little girl, just a little girl, pointed a finger and said, you're one of them. Hallelujah. Are you listening to me? And when he did, Peter said, you lie. And he cursed and he swore. You know what? God, Jesus said, Peter, the devil's desired you that he may sift you as wheat. You know what sifting's going to do? It's going to awaken you. That shaking's going to awaken you to your true condition, Peter. And what Peter woke up and realized, I ain't as strong as I thought I was. I'm not as tough as I thought I was. I can't handle as much as I thought I did. And you know, I wonder, why did Jesus just pray that the devil would leave him alone? Because the shaking must come. Because the shaking, Jesus didn't say deliver him. He said, I'm going to pray for you that your faith makes it through. Hallelujah. And when Peter realized who he really was, see, there was potential behind everything Peter's life. But the real man was hid behind the strongness. Amen. The boldness. Amen. But God says, what I want is that tender part of your heart, sir. Amen. And when he gave in and he left it all, are you listening to me? And he said, I don't know him. 3 times the car.

0: messed it up now. I did a major mess. I'll never get over it. But I want you to know, God said, it ain't over, Adam. Amen. Are you listening to me? Peter felt like he'd never get it up. Peter felt like, but that's what Jesus prayed. Boy, it's quiet. Hallelujah. I'm getting old, can't preach as fast as I used to. I'll just slow down and talk to you, I guess. Peter thought he'd never have another chance. I messed up this time. But anyway, that's what Jesus prayed for, Brother Byron. He said, I'm praying, not that I take you out of it, but I'm praying your faith makes it through the process. Hallelujah. So laying there, weeping bitterly, Brother Tim Crook, you know what Peter did? His faith rose up and said, he is the Son of God. And if he's really the Messiah, then he's come for me. Hallelujah. Judas walked with him 3.5 years and hid himself amongst the 12. Because you know what? When he betrayed him, even when he went back and repented, he said, I've betrayed innocent blood. He didn't say the Son of God. He said innocent blood. And you know what Judas did? Hung himself because he didn't know the Savior. But Peter says, if I know him, and if he's really the Son of God, he's going to forgive me. And on resurrection morning, Jesus said the angel said to me, go tell my disciples and Peter. Make sure you let Peter know. I want to meet him in that room. I want to meet him in that upper room. Hallelujah. Woo! I feel the Holy Ghost here tonight. I've not come with an emotional message, but I've come from a mandate from the Lord to tell somebody, amen, the Lord sent me here to tell this youth conference and you. You ain't got to stay where you are, young man. You can come out from your hiding place. He'll forgive you. He'll wash it away. He'll put it behind you. Oh, God, help me preach tonight. Oh, hallelujah. I don't care how far you've gone. I don't care how much you messed up. I don't care how failure you feel. He says, come out from your hiding place. Come out. He'll forgive you. He'll wash it. You notice something? Watch God throughout the Bible. Does he ever bring up people's past? Hallelujah. He always talks about their future. Woo! He didn't look at Peter's past. He said, Peter, you're going to stand up on the rail on Pentecost Day and 3,000's going to get saved. God! Somebody called me last night. I worked with a long time, and they said, why in the world have you ever, amen, why in the world did you ever try to help me? Why in the world have you ever tried to work with me? I said, because, he said, I'm such a failure. I said, I know, amen, but I don't look at you. I look at what I see in the future in your life. God don't look at where you've been, and he don't even look at where you are, but he says, hey, I look at where I can take your life. Hallelujah. I'm glad he didn't look at me, my past, and I'm glad he didn't look at my present, but God is a God who looks in the future and says, you may be young now, but I see what I can do with your life. You don't believe me? He says, Jeremiah, when you was just an embryo in your mother's womb, I knew you. Embryo can't do anything. But he said, I ain't looking at you now. I've got your future planned. You know what some of you are wrestling so hard with? He's already got planned. You just got to give up the problem. You just got to give it up. I've got a message. You ready? I got a scripture that's the best scripture for teenagers. You need to quote it. Learn it. Put it in your roof. Put it in your car. Put it in you when you wake up, you see it. Hallelujah. He that loses his life for my sake shall find it. But he that seeks his life shall lose it. Hallelujah. You didn't hear me. You know what the answer to this thing is? Lose yourself in him. Do you want it? Lose yourself in him. Hallelujah. The moment you start fighting for it yourself, you're going to lose it. But the moment you give it up to him in that altar, you're going to find it. Hallelujah. Are you listening to me? I'm a born you tonight. Amen. Somebody looked and said the other day, ain't no way I'd give my life to the ministry like you have. I've watched you struggle all your life financially. I said I wouldn't give my good and trade it for nothing. Amen. My best friend started out with me. Wouldn't start with the ministry. Wouldn't even go into, he said, there's no way I'd give myself to full-time ministry and struggle financially the rest of my life. Well, guess what? I may have to struggle, man. By faith, live by faith, but there's one thing for sure. He's went got him a 5-year degree. Thank the Lord for that. I believe you need to go to college if the Lord ain't called you to full-time ministry yet. And if he's done that, you still need to get some. Are you listening to me to help you along the way? But what I'm saying is this. He's got a 5-year degree making 3 times as much as I do a year and ain't got a thing to show for. Amen. Lives in an apartment bill and just finally got him a car. His family's about to fall apart. Everything he's got's going backward. Everything he touched falls apart. You know what? I struggled, yes, ma'am. But the Lord's blessed me. And he's took care of me. You know why? I lost my life a long time ago. And he's gave me. I'm telling you tonight, some of you are right now in this age. Gotta get a boyfriend. Gotta get a girlfriend. I'm telling you the best answer for you, lose yourself in that altar. You say, but he won't. I'm telling you, he'll give you the desires of your heart when he comes, the desire, main desire of your life. Are you listening to me? But when you seek to gain your own life, you'll lose it all. Are you hearing me tonight? But I tell you, he sees your future and not your past. Amen. I was in a meeting here while back. I'm boring you, ain't it tonight? I don't even have a watch on. I'm looking. Hallelujah. That boy got up, and I'm telling you, it was packed out that night, probably about 900 people. We was having a move of God. That boy's up singing. I'll tell you the best thing I ever did do. When I laid off the old coat and I put on the new. We was up close to Cincinnati, Ohio. Amen. It's city, town, or they're not country. That boy's a singing. Heavens are coming down. He shouted from one end to the other. Him and his wife, she is a shout. He's babies. He's the first one in the altar, last one up every time I'm there. He's shouting. The place is going. Holy Ghost fell. I like to didn't get to preach. Pastor got up and said, you know what? Said, you'd never know. About 10 years ago, he walked in here in a black mini skirt with black hair. Amen. Black makeup with their earrings in his nose, in his ear, chains from. Hallelujah. When he walked in, the church flipped out. They're not used to it. That's back when Gothics just come in. Come on here. He didn't have a mini skirt on because he's gay. That's just why they were. Even that Gothic garbage. Are you listening to me? When he walked in, the whole church said, dear God, what is he? Amen. But now he's a preacher on their pulpit. And he's got a ministry. And God's working. Why? God says, I don't see your past. And I don't see your present. Are you listening to me? But I see what I can do in your life. Adam, you ain't got to hide no more, son. Eve, you ain't got to hide no more, honey. You can come out from your hiding. He'll forgive you. He'll wash it away. He'll give you a brand new start tonight. Raise your hands and give him praise. Hallelujah. You say, Brother Greg, you don't know what kind of home life I've come to. Hallelujah. Amen. I tell you, that girl, McClinney, Brother Shannon's group, that young lady's where you'll stand, baby. Yeah, you. Amen. You don't have to stand. Just raise your hand. I've watched her tonight. I was wondering where she at during that revival the other week. She wasn't there. Worried about her. Amen. Seen her come in tonight. I said, thank you, Lord. Hallelujah. Amen. Come from obscure circumstances, but you got a hunger for God. I've got some kids coming to my church now. Amen. Mamas and daddies fighting them tooth and toenail. Don't want them to live right. Are you listening to me? But they're coming anyway. Oh, glory. Amen. I want you to know I got some babies. I got one girl. She ain't been coming lately because now her mama's wishing she had her straightened up. Amen. She started coming. That precious little girl. Amen. Had to change clothes. Are you listening to me? Amen. She just started, Lord, start dealing with her about modest apparel. She had put her clothes. She had leave her house. She had to leave dressed in modest. Amen. Because she, mama couldn't find out. She was trying to dress modest because she would ground her. Put her clothes, change her clothes to come to church at a gas station because she didn't feel right in what she had on. Come on here. You're looking at me. Not because I told her, but because the Lord dealt with. I never said a word to the baby. She come. Are you listening to me? Was at Forts Lake this year with me. Amen. I went to Wendy's one night. Watched her. Went to the bathroom. Changed back into her immodest clothes. Amen. I said, why does she just do that? She said, because she gets in trouble, she gets home. And her mama catches her that way. But she came anyway. Her mama fought her. The other girl, mama's fault. But they, amen, this one's still coming off. Got filled with the Holy Ghost at youth camp. And doing good. Are you listening to me tonight? I know what you're going through. I know it's rough in this hour. Are you listening to me? But you don't have to stay here. What is it in your life that's causing you to hide? Why don't you stand out from among the rest of and say, as for me and my life, I will surrender my all to the Lord.
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4: I had thought years ago that somebody ought to look up the names of these genealogy scripture that are in these genealogy of Christ. Yep. And so I began to do some of it myself, because if you were a Hebrew and you knew Hebrew, reading these genealogies, it would have much more meaning to you. Some people even wonder why genealogies are in the scripture.
5: Right.
4: And we are warned against arguing over endless genealogies, yeah, which gender strife. And that's not my intent to argue over it, but rather to just accept it as it is written.
5: Right.
4: And some argue over some apparent differences in genealogy. Some argue over whether or not it's an exhaustive and complete genealogy, whether or not there are, may have been names left out. And there's good arguments on both sides, because sometimes God calls somebody the son of Abraham they might be the great, great, great grandson, many generations removed. So I'm not going to argue over those points, but rather to study what these names mean in Hebrew and see how that I believe they all point toward Christ, as the whole Bible points toward Christ. Let's start out reading here what John the Baptist said in Luke 3 and 3. And he came into all the country about Jordan, preaching the baptism of repentance for the remission of sins, as it is written in the book of the words of Isaiah the prophet, saying, "The voice of one crying in the wilderness, prepare ye the way of the Lord, make his paths straight. Every valley shall be filled, and every mountain and hill shall be brought low, and the crooked shall be made straight, and the rough way shall be made smooth. And all flesh shall see the salvation of God." Then said he to the multitude that came forth to be baptized of him, "O generation of vipers, who hath warned you to flee from the wrath to come? Bring forth therefore fruits worthy of repentance. And begin not to say within yourselves, we have Abraham to our father. For I say unto you that God is able of these stones to raise up children unto Abraham." Don't get cocky and self-confident and self-assured that your salvation is automatic. And folks, there's just millions of them out there that are living in sin and practicing sin every day. And they've been taught for so many years that their salvation is automatic based on a decision they made years and years ago. And they don't say, we have Abraham. Some of them might say that, but that's not generally, we have Abraham to our father. But their view is, well, I accepted Christ, and nobody can pluck me out of his hand, and I'm eternally secure, and I'm going to make it. Well, that was not the message of John the Baptist or of Jesus Christ. You just look at what they said about salvation and you get a totally different picture, as he does here. He said, "You say you've repented? Show me your repentance by bringing forth fruits worthy of repentance."
5: Right.
4: Don't come crying to me, "I ain't worthy and I never will be." He said, "Bring forth the fruits that are worthy of repentance. And begin not to say within yourselves, we have Abraham to our father. For I say unto you that God is able of these stones to raise up children unto Abraham. And now also the axe is laid unto the root of the trees. Every tree therefore which bringeth not forth good fruit is hewn down and cast into the fire." Jesus said many things similar to that when he talked about fruitfulness. The tree that doesn't bring forth fruit is cut down and cast into the fire. It's not the root and it's not the shoot. Jesus said, "By their fruits ye shall know them." And you know, even one of our Supreme Court decisions, they said, your belief, he said, what? They said, whatever a man believes with all of his heart, that he believes so much that it changes his behavior, that is his religion. That's his philosophy of life. If you don't believe it enough to change your behavior, you don't believe it enough to be saved. You don't have saving faith. And I believe, here this is what John is telling them, and that's what Jesus is saying. Because the fruit is the result of changed behavior and an altered lifestyle. Saving faith and saving grace produces good fruit. It always has, and it always will. And he said, if it doesn't, if you're not producing any good fruit, those trees are going to be hewn down and cast into the fire. Now, how they get around that's not talking about hell, I don't know. But that's pretty plain to me what he's talking about there. He's talking about the judgment of God being cast into hell and eventually into the lake of fire, which is the second death. And the people ask him, saying, what shall we do then? He answered and saith unto them, he that hath two coats, let him impart to him that hath none. He that hath meat, let him do likewise. So fruit involves sharing the basic necessities of life. Then came also publicans to be baptized and said unto him, Master, what shall we do? And he said unto them, exact no more than that which is appointed you. The soldiers likewise demanded of him, saying, and what shall we do? He said unto them, do violence to no man, neither accuse any falsely, and be content with your wages. And as the people were in expectation, and all men mused in their hearts of John, whether he were the Christ or not, John answered, saying unto them, all, I indeed baptize you with water, but one mightier than I cometh, the latchet of whose shoes I am not worthy to unloose, he shall baptize you with the Holy Ghost and with fire, whose fan is in his hand, and he will thoroughly purge his floor, and will gather the wheat into his garner, and the chaff he will burn with fire unquenchable. And many other things in his exhortation preached he unto the people. But Herod the Tetrarch, being reproved by him for Herodias, his brother Philip's wife, and for all the evils which Herod had done, added yet this above all, that he shut up John in prison. And then on down into verse 23, it begins to give one of the genealogies of Jesus through Joseph. It says, as was supposed, the son

0: Christ. And some Jews share a lot more than that, because we all came through Noah and his wife, and Christ came through Noah, either whether you're tracing his Mary line or Joseph. So all the way from Adam down to Noah, we share a common ancestry with Jesus Christ and with all other men on earth today, and with all the men in the New Testament, all those that came after Noah. We all have Enoch for a spiritual father, a spiritual mentor that we can look to. He's one of our ancestors. And we all have Noah as one of our ancestors. Well, Adam means ruddy. It means mankind, means a human being. It has to do with the fact that he was made from reddish clay, apparently, for one thing. It also means to show blood in the face, in essence, to flush or turn rosy. Christ referred to himself, if he spoke Hebrew, as many think he did, as Beni Adam, the son of man, the son of Adam. Many times, especially as I recall the book of Mark, you know, the three synoptic gospels, Matthew was presenting him as the king of Israel, and Matthew's genealogy, he starts out with Abraham and traces it from there. But Mark presents him as a suffering servant, as the son of man. And Jesus, I think, referred to himself that way more than any other way, was, I, the Son of Man. And he shared that in common with man, that he had that flesh nature that came out of the earth. That which is of the earth is earthy.
1: Yeah.
0: You know? And he was also the Lord from heaven, but he also had that human side. And as we look at some of these other names, we'll see he had some human frailties, if you will. Christ didn't know everything when he was here on this earth. He knew many things, and he knew more than most men did. And a lot of times he got revelations about people, but there was a time when he said to the disciples, I don't know the answer. And they said, when are all these things going to happen of the end times? He said, I don't know that, and nobody knows, no man knows that. The angels don't know that. My Father's the only one that knows that. Another time they said, one time, you know, we emphasize how many times they came asking Christ for things and he met their need. But you know, there was a time when a woman asked Christ for something and he said, I can't give that. She said, grant that these my two sons may sit, one on your right hand and the other on the left in your kingdom. He said, I can't do that. That's not mine to give. But it shall be given to him for whom it is prepared of my Father. So he did have some limitations. And he was subject to his Father in all things. And he said he was. And he said, I only do what I see the Father do. And the greatest, one of the most agonizing prayer that he ever prayed was of that issue of submitting himself to the Father's will above his own. Not my will, when he prayed in the garden. Not my will, but thine be done. Now, he made a distinction. There were two different wills, you know, two different people, two different wills. There's my will, and he knew what his will was. His will was not to drink the cup, not to go to the cross, but his, from his human, from his Adam side, No, I don't want

0: suffer that.
1: Right.
0: And but yet he said, not my will. He had an even greater will to do the will of God. He realized, I must do the will of God. And he said, not my will. But it was such an agony there between flesh and spirit that it nearly killed him right there in the garden. And he bled from his pores and he became so weak. Here it talks about Adam means to show blood, to flush, to turn rosy. The humiliation, the suffering, the embarrassment of the cross came upon. The shame. He despised the shame of the cross. And he became so overheated, near he died. And angels came and ministered to him, strengthening him. I believe he had to have some extra strength at that point in order to go to the cross and fulfill the will of God. Well, Adam Seth was the next one. Means put, or in essence, substituted. Because Seth was a substitute. After Cain had killed Abel, then Eve conceived again, bare another son, and called his name. This is a substitute for the one that Cain killed, because that was, I believe, Abel was the righteous line, and he was the line through whom the Messiah was going to come. Now, this leads to some pretty deep theological questions. I'll wade out in them a little bit. You know, can men interfere with the plan of God? Can Satan hinder God's plan? Apostle Paul said in one place, I would have came to you sooner, but Satan hindered me.
1: Right.
0: Now, I believe that God's ultimate purposes will not be disappointed. And even here, okay, Cain, in your envy, in your rage, you kill the chosen son, Abel. But didn't I just read to you where John the Baptist said, God is able of these stones to raise up children to Abraham. Don't get so self-assured. God is able these stones to raise up children to Abraham. God is able to raise up a substitute. Satan may hinder or delay an answer to your prayers. He did Daniel's because when the angel Rabbi said, I heard you the first time you prayed, but the prince of Persia withstood me for 21 days, and he wasn't able to get the answer through. There can be some delays. There may have to be some substitutes. But God is going to fulfill His plan one way or another. I mean, many times when I'm working on my job, I run into hindrances and I run into snares. And almost every day when you're working with old pipe work, it's kind of like if you've ever worked on an exhaust system to repair. Anymore, they've got more rust-free exhaust system, but in years gone by, a lot of times they didn't even repair. They just went in and cut everything out and put everything in new. But I learned there's another way to do it. Go the day before and spray everything down with good penetrating oil. Just crawl under that car and spray everything down and walk away from it. Go back the next day, and then you won't bust everything and bruise your knuckles and elbows and everything else trying to tear it loose. There are ways of doing things. Many times on my job, you'll get involved and you'll run into a roadblock. And sometimes the best thing to do is say, well, let's take a break and think this thing over. And you'll sit down and think it over, and you'll come up with a better way of doing it. And let me tell you something. No matter how many men, evil men or Satan, try to get in God's way, His will is going to prevail in the end. I believe that Satan can do some things delaying. He's got some delaying tactics and some hindrances and some stalling. But ultimately, God, one way or another, if he has to raise up children from stone to Abraham, he's going to fulfill his word. And you know, this promise has covered me. You know, back when I was growing up, they said many of the kids and many people have fell into wickedness and sin because they had this view, well, the world's about to be blown up in a nuclear holocaust.
1: Yeah.
0: And so we might as well to eat and drink for tomorrow we die.
1: That's right.
0: Many of them took that. You know, I never did spend time worrying about the world being blown up in a nuclear holocaust. Because I knew the scripture cannot be broken.
1: Right.
0: And the Bible doesn't say that's what's supposed to happen next. No. That's a whole lot of scripture's got to be fulfilled. Now there could be some kind of, there's already been a few nuclear explosions. In World War II there was two bombs went up. But the whole world's not going to end tomorrow in a nuclear war. If God has to send his angels to catch those missiles and turn them around or drop them in the ocean, whatever, it's not going to happen. God's ultimate purposes, even though there's some Cains, there was a Cain then, and I believe he had a spirit in him, said, I'm going to stop this. And he killed Abel. But Seth means substitute. Now, there's other scriptures that deal with it. The Bible says, I believe it's Apostle Paul who said, don't let any man take your crown.
1: Right.
0: You see, if you fall, God can raise up a substitute and they'll get your crown in the end.
1: Right.
0: It said of Judas when he fell, his bishopric let another take. God, of course, we should also talk, when we talk about substitution, Christ himself was the ultimate substitute
1: right.
0: for our sins and for the sins of the whole world. And that's what the name Seth means. And we go on to Enos, which means mortal. It's from another Hebrew word, which means to be frail, feeble, or in a figurative sense, melancholy.
1: Yeah.
0: So apparently this third, this grandson of Adam, was perhaps a frail, sickly, weak baby that had already set in. You know, Christ, it seems, was not a man of the strongest constitution. When he took on human form, he didn't take on the strongest constituted man. You know, there have been men who faced death without wavering. They said, I believe maybe it was Starkweather, one of those mass murderers. They were about to take him and execute him. They said, you have anything else anything you'd like to say? Last words. He said, I hate everybody's guts and everybody hates me. And they took him out and executed him. That was his last word. He didn't bend. He didn't bow. Well, Christ took on not that kind of constitution. He was touched by the feelings of our infirmity. He was a man that was able to be moved with compassion when he saw the multitudes in their confusion as sheep without a shepherd. And he took on the frailty and feebleness that Enos had and that many of us have. Also means melancholy. Christ was a man of sorrow and acquainted with grief. There are personalities. People have told me that I have a melancholy personality. And I understand what they're saying. That's not all bad, you know. It's better to go to the house of mourning than to the house of party. A matter of fact, the word Judas, I found out, means celebration. Iscariot is a man of the city. Maybe he was a man of parties, bright lights, and city living. Anyway, Canaan was the next great-grandson of Adam. Means a nest. Figuratively, to erect, in essence, build or occupy as a nest. Christ built a nest. We sing about the great speckled bird. He built. He said, upon this rock I will build my church, and the gates of hell shall not prevail against it. He was the carpenter's son. He spent most of his life building things, carpentry work. And that was preparing him to know there are right ways of building. You got to get things straight. You got to get them smooth. You got to get them level and even if you're going to build anything that's going to last. And Christ is the great master builder of the church. Mahalaleel, praise of God, or fame. And there is no other name. Christ is the most famous name in the world. And there are those who would tell us, well, would talk about these other religions. What about these other religions? You want to know about Hinduism? That's the main other religion in the world. Go to India. Then come back and tell me about the fruits of Hinduism. The prosperity that India has. And I know a man that went over there and to help them. They were constructing a steel mill. Different men went from AK Steel. They owe those Muslim nations. You know who the Muslims and the Hindus and the Buddhists owe their prosperity to? The Western Christian nation. If we weren't trading with them, if we weren't buying their oil, they wouldn't be rich. They'd be still riding camels in the desert somewhere. Some of them still are. And even China and Japan, they owe their prosperity to the West and to the Christian nations. They're the ones that advance. That's where the fruit is. I don't hesitate to say that Christianity is superior to all other religions. All you have to do is look at the fruit, and that'll tell you what is superior. And that's not Eurocentrism, as they call it. You know, this thing of, yeah, that's Christianity is a white Anglo-Saxon religion. That's a lie of the devil. It didn't come out of Europe. It came out of the Middle East. And it didn't come from Japheth, a Caucasian, either. It came from one of the children of Shem. And this, they try to make it into a black-white race issue. But that's not true at all. Jared, a descent. This, from another word, means to descend or to come down to a lower region as a shore, a boundary, or to the enemy. A descent. Jared, Jordan is related to that same word. Christ descended. The greatest descent in all of history is when Christ was born in Bethlehem. He took upon him the form of a servant. Even though he was equal with God, he made himself of no reputation, humbled himself, and became obedient unto death, even the death of the cross. Well, I said when he was born, that was just the beginning, really, of the descent. The ultimate descent. Well, he died on the cross. Then he went down into the earth and preached to the spirits in prison. So he was descending and descending until God's time came to exalt him and give him a name above every name. Enoch, the seventh from Adam, he prophesied saying, "Behold, the Lord cometh with 10,000s of his saints to execute judgment upon all." And his name means initiated. From another word, it means to narrow, or to discipline, to dedicate, or train up. That's what Christ, what did he do? He called his disciples. He was not only educated and disciplined himself, but he discipled others and trained them up.
1: Right.
0: What's missing in so many lives today, especially of young people? Discipline. No discipline at all. A woman told me just yesterday, middle age, and she had raised three different children. She said, well, she said it's parents that turn their kids into invalids. That's something to think about. Said it's parents that turn their kids into invalids. I remember there struggling at camp, trying to get the boys to do a little work, and always getting back talk. And a lot of times it is easier to just go ahead and do it yourself. And you remember Brother Mike Allen came around and got up and said, "Now you're getting like those parents. You say, well, it's easier to just do it myself, so I want them to make the kids do it. It may be easier to do it yourself, but it's better to make your kids learn how to work and to have some discipline in their life. They don't have any discipline in their life, they'll never amount to anything. They won't make a good husband or wife. They won't make a good father or mother. They won't make a good Christian or anything without discipline in their life." And that's what Enoch means. You notice Enoch walked with God, and he was not, for God took him. And he had a son that is famous for being the longest lived man that we have any record of, Methuselah. A man told me, he said, "You know, it's amazing how many of those pro basketball players are the sons of ministers." He said, "It's amazing how many of them are."
1: Right.
0: I said, "His seed shall be mighty upon earth." Now that promise is, "Blessed is the man that feareth the Lord, that delighteth greatly in his commandments. His seed shall be mighty upon earth." Now they may take that mightiness, there's better ways to use it than being a pro basketball player.
1: Right.
0: But some of them will take that mightiness and they'll use it for anything. But they will be strong and vigorous and mighty upon earth. And I think that's why Methuselah lived longer than any other man, because he was Enoch's son. And Enoch was a disciplined man who walked with God, and he was not. Amen.
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0: I want to be one of those people that's going to stand. You know, you hear of people and things happening that you would never have thought would have happened. They would have never backslid. They would have never did this, that. But you know, what is going to happen in the end is when we face God, it's going to be us and God. Like, in other words, me standing before God, and it's my life. He's going to judge me. It's not going to be who hurt me, who talked about me, whatever. It's going to be what I did. And I want to live right. I want to live true. I want to hear Him say, well done, when this life is over. You know, Kurt and I both have just about everybody in our family is either not serving the Lord or they're deceived. We have very few that are in our family that's really living how the Bible teaches and knows the truth. And you know, if I dwelt on that, that could really pull me down. It's sad, and I look at their lives and I think, how will they ever? Because some of them so deep, and it seems like every time I see them, it's, oh, you know, maybe they're deeper, or you just don't see no way out. But God is able. God is able to bring them out. But regardless, I've got to go on. I've had a taste of what's right. I know what's right. And I want to live right. I want to live true. I want to live a life that would be pleasing to God. I want to hear Him say, well done. Pray for me.
1: Amen. That's right, isn't it? Praise the Lord. Good to be back in the house of God again tonight. Good to see everybody. We appreciate everything that you've done for us. We thank you so very much for the offering, for the meals that's been provided. Appreciated the meal provided today, Brother and Sister Daly. Appreciated them. Brother Sonny and him. Brother Dwayne the other day. We thank you so very much. Everything that you've done for us. Just appreciate you. Appreciate the church here, the saints that are still faithful. We've been coming up here now for several years, and there's some of you, you've just been faithful. And I know that's the backbone of any church. Thank God for those people you can count on. Some that you can depend on. You know, when the picnic's on, man, yes sir, well, we got a crowd. We want to be there. Want some of that fried chicken, man. Want to play some volleyball. Amen. But when it's time to put your shoulder to the wheel, amen. We need some prayer warriors in the altar. Need some worshipers in the pew. Amen. Thank God for those that are there. Amen. We're not going to try to throw stones at the ones that's not here. We thank God for those that are here. Amen. Those of you that are faithful. It's so good to have Katie with us. Man, if we was going to give her an award tonight, we'd give it to Katie. I mean, she's the furthest away. I mean, she traveled the greatest distance to be here. Man, thank God. Appreciate Katie. So good to meet her. Good to have Sister Stacy and her trio with her. Amen. With us tonight. Praise the Lord. Thank God. God is good. We appreciate the presence of the Lord, the way God moved here last night. Has felt that wind blowing in here. Hallelujah. You know, you just can't underestimate what God can do. I was telling Joel today, I said, man, when in an atmosphere like that, you just feel faith rising. I told Joel, I think today, I said, man, when God's moving like that, you feel the presence of God. You just feel like God can do anything. And He can. He can. That's not a deception. That's not a false feeling. Even that's just the Holy Ghost impressing upon us the reality of what God can do. Amen. What God will do. Amen. Not only that He can, but that He will. And He will. Hallelujah. Praise God. I want to read tonight the book of Psalms chapter 29. Psalms 29. While you're turning there, I might share this with you. Just by way of preliminaries, I had to go out to New Mexico last month, and I took a had a flight from Albuquerque to Denver and was going to catch a flight there in Denver to Atlanta. We got on the flight, and the pilot got up. He got the intercom, and he said, "We're going to have to ask everybody to get off the plane. They found a soft spot in the floor, and they're not going to let us fly." He says, "It's the first time I've ever seen this happen." Sure enough, we had to all get off the plane and go get another flight. And a little over 2 hours later, we got a flight headed to Atlanta. It was a bigger plane. There was three seats on each side of the aisle, so there's a lot of empty seats. And I got a seat next to the window, and there's a seat in between me. And there's a fella got on. He got the aisle seat in between us. And he's real talkative, real friendly, you know, just as quick as he got on, he got to talking, and I could smell, you know, he'd been drinking a little alcoholic beverage, and, you know, he's asked me, "What do you do for a living?" I said, "Well, I'm a minister, you know, and I work part-time for this company." "Oh, praise the Lord, I'm a believer too." "Yes, sir, I'm a believer too." I mean, he got to doing his Hail Marys, you know, and he's real spiritual over there, and I mean, we're taking off. He's over there doing his Hail Marys and, you know, thanking the Lord, praising the Lord. He said, "I was behind this fella in line the other day and overheard the guy say, 'Oh, God, I need a cigarette.'" He said, "Oh, Jesus, I need a cigarette." He said, "So I just went to my car, said, had a couple of cigarettes. I got him one, come back, handed it to him. I said, 'God heard your prayer.'" God heard your prayer. Well, you know how spiritual he was. Well, we got up so high, and, you know, the stewardess come around as they do, serving drinks. That's about all you get nowadays. They even do good. Sometimes they don't even give you a drink, but we did get a drink, thank the Lord. And they come around, and he got him an alcoholic beverage of some kind. I don't know exactly what it was. And he'd got him another one, and he'd asked for the third one. I don't know what the stewardess said to him, but somewhere or another, she turned him down. She wouldn't let him have that third one. Well, that upset him. You know, he's a little bit upset. He began to tell her, you know, the whole story of what he had been through that day, the ordeal, and he had had to get another flight, and they'd rerouted his plane. I mean, just the whole nine yards. And he's, you know, he's a paying customer, and ought to be able to get what he pays for. You know, well, they're trying to persuade him. You know, there's two of them, two stewardess trying to talk to this man, trying to reason with him. They finally brought him a cup of coffee. And he's, you know, going to give them a sobriety test. He's going to let them know, "I'm not drunk." You know, they didn't ask him to walk the white line, so he's just going to take that cup of coffee. And sure enough, he took that cup of coffee and set it on top of his head and give him a sobriety test. And that stewardess, you know, the whole time, she's like, no, don't do that. But sure enough, he did. He balanced it on his head. He took it back down, set it back down. And, well, he's still going on, and they're trying to reason with him. Looked like getting nowhere with this gentleman, you know, trying to let him know that he's, you know, had too much to drink or whatever. They're trying to be very nice about it. Well, it just come to me. I'm sitting over there, and he's been, you know, real religious anyway. So I just reached over there and tapped him on the shoulder and said, "Hey, buddy, do you think we could have prayer?" I'm telling you, he just reached out and took me by the hand, reached across the aisle, took that stewardess by the hand. He wants her to get in on this, too. He don't want her to be left out of this prayer meeting. So I just said a little prayer, you know. I said, "Now, Lord, you know what a rough day this fellow's had and all the stress he's been under. Lord, would you just calm his nerves and just give him peace?" And, you know, something along that line. I just said a little prayer, and I'm telling you, that fellow, that looked like just like he'd got another drink. I'm telling you, he just calmed right down. He said, "Thank you." He said, "I feel such peace." That stirred as she stood up, and she looked over there at me, and she said, "Thank you." "Thank you." It looked like she was just thrilled her, you know. I'm telling you, God knows how to work, don't he? God knows how to work. He's beautiful for every situation. That man kept thanking me the rest of the flight. He kept telling me, you know, he said, I feel such peace. He said, I didn't need another drink anyway. I'd had too many. Even just the rest of that flight. He was thanking me, and I praise the Lord for that. Amen. God touched that man. Pray he'd touch him other ways. Psalm 29. The first two verses here, he said, give unto the Lord, O ye mighty. Give unto the Lord glory and strength. Give unto the Lord the glory due unto his name. Worship the Lord in the beauty of holiness. Amen. We need your prayers tonight. Pray that the Lord would anoint us, that his presence be manifested here, his word have free course, and most of all, to meet with us in these altars. Amen. Brother Christie, would you lead us in prayer?

0: God.
1: Right.
0: Oh, Lord, help us, Lord, in our lives, we would have ears to hear what the Spirit has to say to the church. We thank you, Lord, and give you the praise in Jesus' name. Amen.
1: Hallelujah. Hallelujah. Praise the Lord. I want you to notice especially that second verse, that last phrase that he used. He said, worship the Lord in the beauty of holiness. Worship the Lord in the beauty of holiness. Now, there would be three key words that we would zero in tonight. It would perhaps be the 3 points of this message. Amen. That would be worship, beauty, and holiness. Worship, beauty, and holiness. Worship the Lord. The very term worship means to bow down. That's the amazing thing about the Bible. Many times the Bible defines words right within the context of the Scripture. And that's what it does. Even you can look in Psalm 95 and verse number 6, and it says to worship the Lord and to bow down. In that verse, it talks about that. And that's what worship means. The very definition of worship is to bow down. It is to prostrate. Amen. It recognizes the throne. It recognizes God's superiority. It recognizes the fact that I'm not sufficient within myself to think anything as of myself, but my sufficiency is of God. The thought of worship is on the part of man, the recognition of divine sufficiency, the recognition of his absolute dependence upon the divine sufficiency, the confession that all he needs in his own life, he finds in the life of God. All I need in my own life, I find in the life of God. That's what worship recognizes. There's another psalm, Psalm 42. He said, deep calleth unto deep. That's worship. Deep calling unto deep. From the depths of my sinfulness, I cry out to the depths of his holiness. From the depths of my poverty, I cry out to the depths of the unsearchable riches of Christ. From the depths of my weakness, I cry out to the depths of his strength. From the depths of my insufficiency and my lack, I cry out to the depths of his sufficiency and his abundant supply. Amen. Deep calleth unto deep. That's worship. Amen. That's worship. I worship in the presence of God as I recognize that in him I find everything that life demands. As I find that in myself, I'm incomplete save as I'm brought into relationship with him. I'm incomplete. One song said, he's the only reason I live. But oh, what a reason. Oh, what a reason. Now the Lord gave me this message that is, for a funeral service here a little while back. I was called upon to preach a funeral for a dear, holiness lady. They said while, the last account of her on this earth, the last thing she was doing, she was worshiping. Said her hands were raised and she was glorifying God. She was speaking words of praise unto the Lord. I don't remember exactly, don't know exactly what she was saying, but that's the last thing, the last account that they had of this dear sister on the earth. She was praising and glorifying and magnifying the name of the Lord. And so the Lord inspired me and led me to this particular passage of Scripture. Only a very few times in the Bible, don't remember now, seemed like it's maybe 4 or 5 times that this phrase, worship the Lord in the beauty of holiness, is used in the Scripture. But worship recognizes God's sufficiency. One thing about that dear lady, Sister Frances Hoskins Ramsey was her name, from Anderson, South Carolina. She depended on God, or trusted God, for healing. She didn't go to doctors. But she depended on the great physician. Amen. Well, you remember the account of Abraham that brings out this thought of worship so beautifully, as the Bible said, the Lord did tempt Abraham. Well, we know God doesn't tempt a man to sin, but it meant he put him to the test. He's going to try the faith of that great father of the faithful. He said, I want you to take your son, Isaac, and offer him for a sacrifice. Now, we remember that Abraham had received Isaac as a promise from God Almighty. He was that miracle child. He was that child that, according to nature, Abraham's too old, and certainly Sarah is certainly too old to have a child. But in answer to the miracle-working power of God, and in answer to the promise of God, they've been given this child, Isaac. Now he's told by God to offer him for a sacrifice. You remember that account? As Abraham took Isaac and began to make his way up that mountain, he told his servants, said, tarry here. I and the lad will go and worship yonder. That's what he said. We're going to worship yonder. And he said, we shall come again. Abraham had such faith in God, he believed if he did go through with it and took his son's life, that God was going to raise him from the dead. That's what the scripture tells us. He had that kind of faith, amen, that God was going to resurrect Isaac, his son. On their way up that mountain, you know, I don't know how it all happened, how it all transpired. One fellow said, while Abraham and Isaac were on their way up one side of the mountain, said, God sent that ram up the other side. I don't know how he done it, but when he got there, even and drew that knife back, well, on their way, Isaac said, my father, he said, we've got the wood, we got the fire, but where's the lamb for the sacrifice? He's a very observant young man. Amen. He's a smart young man. He knows what's going on. He noticed, where's the sacrifice? Amen. You are, son. Well, he drew that knife back. I'm sure he didn't like that idea too well, amen, after that. But he drew that knife back. He's ready to obey God. And God thundered out of heaven, amen, no, don't lay your hand on him. And he lifted up his eyes, and he saw that ram caught in the thicket. And you remember before that, Abraham said, my son, the Lord will provide. And God revealed himself there as Jehovah Jireh. The Lord, amen, will provide. Hallelujah. Yes, sir. Worship recognizes God's sufficiency. It recognizes that in him I find everything that my life demands. He's my Savior. He's my sanctifier. He's my Holy Ghost baptizer. He's my burden bearer, my heavy load share. He's my bridge over water. Amen. He's my comfort in time of sorrow. He's a friend to the friendless. He's a mother to the motherless. He's a father to the fatherless. Amen. He's everything I need. He's the Alpha, the Omega, the beginning, the end, the first, the last. He's the God of the Bible. If we'll believe him, as Brother Wilson used to tell us, if we'll just believe God, he'll be to us what we believe him to be. He'll be the God of the Bible to us if we believe him for that. Amen. He supplied all of our need. Amen. Hadn't done exactly like I've expected at times. Maybe hadn't done exactly like I wanted him to do at times. And I'm telling you, I hadn't went without. Amen. He's been exactly what we need. Amen. Worship recognizes God's sufficiency. Well, we've got, that great 11th chapter of Hebrews, that hall of fame of faith, amen, the hall of the faithful, of the hall of those that had faith in God. We find there the last photograph, if you will, of the man Jacob. The Bible said that by faith. Jacob, when he was a dying, he blessed both the sons of Joseph and he worshiped leaning upon the top of the staff. That's the last photograph that we have of Jacob. The Bible said that he worshiped. What a way to leave here. To leave a blessing behind and to leave here worshiping and glorifying God as Jacob did and his sister Frances Hoskins Ramsey did. Amen. I'd like to leave like that, wouldn't you? Amen. Experiencing the blessings of God and imparting those blessings even to those that were following in our footsteps. Hallelujah. And the Bible said he did it by faith. By faith. Worship shows our dependence upon God. Yes, sir. Worship the Lord in the beauty of holiness. Amen. Worship. Well, we've got a lot of different ideas of worship. I know we call this a worship service. Amen. It looks like our praise is lacking. A lot of times we come in so burdened down and so troubled and so heavy laden with the cares of life that we're hard put to get our hands up. Amen. We're hard put to get many hallelujahs or many thank you Jesuses or many praise the Lords from the lips of the saints and especially from the hearts of God's people. Looks like too much of the time we've hanged our hearts upon the willows. Amen. But worship's not so much what we do as it is what we are. Amen. Goes back to the message last night. Jesus, in that great Sermon on the Mount, he placed the emphasis not upon doing so much as it is being. Amen. And the result of what we are, amen, it'll show forth itself, it'll manifest itself in our actions, in our attitudes, and the things we do will be the result of what we are because of the experience that we have with this great God. The question is asked, when does a man worship? When does a man worship? And the answer is given, when he is what God meant him to be. When he is what God meant him to be. I mean, I could come in this service tonight, I could sing all the songs in the church hymnal and never worship. I mean, I don't know them all, so don't get worried. I know a lot of them. Amen. I could be singing for a while. Amen. But I'm not going to try that. But I could do that and never worship. Amen. I could go through all the religious calisthenics. You know, clap at the right time, raise my hands at the right time, stand when I need to, kneel when I'm supposed to. I mean, go through the religious ritual, say the right words. Amen. Do the right things. I never worship. Amen. Never worship. Amen. Worship. When does a man worship? When he's what God meant him to be. Amen. Then another key word in this phrase, worship the Lord in the beauty of holiness, is that word beauty. Beauty. All the world's got a different idea of beauty than what God does many times. Beauty. Every manifestation of God is full of beauty. The flower that blossoms on the sod. The flowers that blossom on the sod, they're worshiping. But you ask, how are they worshiping? They are worshiping by their beauty. And what is their beauty? The beauty is the result of the operation of the law of God. And an answer to the laws of their life. Not by effort, not by garments other than the garments of essential glory wrought out from their inner life. They worship. They worship just by simply being what God created them to be. Now the writer there had in mind the flowers. Even the flowers, I mean, God created that rose to be a rose. Well, it just blossoms out. Even, I mean, the beautiful blossoms, buds and blossoms, those beautiful red leaves and those beautiful white leaves and pink leaves or whatever the case might be. I mean, that rose bush is not trying to be a dandelion. It's not trying to be a lily. Even it's just being a rose. I mean, according to the laws of nature. And according to the laws of nature's God, amen, the great creator, they do exactly what God created them to do. That's the flowers. Well, the trees, the same thing. I mean, those magnolia trees. You know, that's one of the beautiful trees. I mean, it puts off those beautiful shiny leaves and those beautiful white blossoms. Well, it's just according to what God created it to be. Even it blooms and blossoms. Even it puts off those beautiful shiny leaves. That magnolia doesn't try to be an oak tree. It doesn't try to put on oak leaves. It doesn't try to put on pine needles. No, it just does what God created it to do. Amen. It blossoms and blooms. Amen. And grows. Amen. And waves in the breeze. Hallelujah. Waves its branches. All giving glory to God Almighty. All worshiping the Lord in the beauty of His holiness. Yes, sir. All of creation doing exactly even what by nature it was created to do in operation to the laws of nature. And according to the laws of nature's God, the great creator, it's doing exactly what God created it to do. I mean, it told the bird to fly and the bird started flying. Told the fish to swim. Never argued that. Said, I'd like to fly like the bird. I want to walk like the other animals. No, sir. Just started swimming. Amen. Started doing what God created it to do. I mean, that mighty eagle up there in the high heavens, he's not trying to come down and do like the hummingbird. Go from flower to flower and take the nectar from those flowers. No, sir. He's just soaring up above the storm, up above the rain, up in the high heavens, being the king of the bird world, just like God Almighty created him to be. Amen. And he's worshiping the Lord, if you will, in the beauty of his holiness, because in agreement and in unison with the laws of the great creator God, amen, he's doing what God made him to do. All the other creation, yes, sir, told that lion to roar. That lion started roaring. Told the dog to bark. The dog started barking. Amen. Yes, sir, we don't expect that dog to meow like a cat. No, it's a dog. It's going to do what he's supposed to do. Amen. Told that little frog to start leaping, and he started leaping. Amen. Told the bunny to start hopping, and there he went. I mean, that lion, he didn't look out and see that little cute little baby kangaroo and said, oh, ain't he cute? I wouldn't hurt him for a thing in the world. Ain't he precious? You know, that's mama's baby. I wouldn't hurt him for a thing in the world. No, sir. Amen. He's got a nature within him. He says, that's my dinner if I can catch him. I'm telling you, that's my dinner if I can catch him. That's the nature of the beast, as we say. Amen. He's just doing by nature what God Almighty created him to do. I mean, we can just go right down through the line. You can read, it's brought out so vividly in that 148th Psalm. If you want to turn with me and look at it, what I'm telling you tonight, what I'm preaching to you tonight, 148th Psalm, he began and he said, praise ye the Lord, praise ye the Lord from the heavens, praise him in the heights, praise ye him all his angels, praise ye him all his hosts, praise ye him sun and moon, praise him all ye stars of light. Praise him, ye heavens of heavens, and ye waters that be above the heavens. Let them praise the name of the Lord. For he commanded, and they were created. He said, let there be light. And the sun started shining, and the moon came out, and the stars appeared to give light in the night. Hallelujah. Oh, yes, sir. All because he commanded, amen, and they obeyed his voice. They done what God told him to do, told them to do. All creation. I mean, the Bible said the heavens declare the glory of God, and the firmament showeth his handiwork. Oh, we could hear the rustle of the wind in the leaves. We'd hear it saying, worship the Lord in the beauty of his holiness. Oh, if we could hear the clap
2: of the thunder tonight. Maybe we'd hear it roaring out, glory to God in the highest, and worship the Lord in the beauty of His holiness. If we could see, amen, the flash of the lightning, it would be flashing out, glory to God in the highest. Amen, it would be giving glory and honor to Him that created it. Yes, sir. Oh, if we could hear the clap, amen, of the waves on the ocean. They're clapping out of praise and an honor and a glory. And they're giving worship to the Lord in the beauty of His holiness. Yes, sir. As He commanded, and they were created.

drop down out of the sky. I mean, they're powerful. They're devastating. We had, they went down on the record books, I suppose, those especially that ripped across Alabama. It tore up Tuscaloosa. I showed Brother Christie some of the photographs of that, the result of the devastation. I don't remember how many lives it was that that tornado took. That all obeying His word. Coach, Hurricane Katrina. I mean, one of the worst natural disasters to strike this nation. Amen. In history. I mean, destroyed an entire city. Almost wiping it off the map. Stormy wind fulfilling His word. I believe God's speaking. He has His way in the whirlwind, in the storm, and the clouds and the dust of His feet. No doubt God's trying to speak to this nation. They're trying to get America's attention. I'm still God. I'm still on the throne. Oh, if I could just find somebody that would worship me, that would do exactly what I created them to do and be. Even I want to worship the Lord in the beauty of His holiness. How do I do that, preacher? By being what God created me to be. Oh, you're looking at a man tonight. I never chose to be a preacher of the gospel. And I'm telling you, God called me. I got a call from another world. Amen. I've got no option in the matter. Amen. As well, I'll preach if I want to. If I don't, I'll quit preaching. No, sir. Woe is unto me. If I preach not the gospel, I'm either going to preach and do God's will and be what God has created me to be. I'm going to quit preaching and go to hell. I'm telling you, I must do. I'm telling you, I've been touched, amen, by that fire off of heaven's altar. Somebody said, without a woe, don't go. But I've got a woe. I must go. I've been touched. I've got a message burning in my soul. I want to tell the world that Jesus saves and Jesus heals and the power of God's still real. Yes, sir. When does a man worship? Seems like I've heard that question before. When does a man worship? When he's what God meant him to be. Now, God doesn't have any trouble out of the dogs and the birds and the bees and the flowers and the trees and the sun and the moon and the stars. They even had no problem. They do exactly. Sun comes right up on time. Goes down right on time. Amen. I mean, the moon comes out. I mean, right on schedule. Earth's turning. I mean, just right according to the plan of God and the will of God and the word of God. Only one that God has any trouble with is mankind. You and I. Because the difference in all the other creation and mankind is the fact that you and I have got a will. We've got the ability to choose. I can say yes and yes to the will of God. Amen. And be blessed. I can line my life up in agreement to God's word, God's law, and God's spirit. Amen. It be what God wants me to be. And I'll find that's the greatest life. Amen. That's the best life. Amen. That's a man that's really blessed. Or I can rebel and refuse and do my own thing and go my own way and find out what a heartache and heartbreak and a tragedy that'll end up being. Even I've got the ability to choose. I can worship God. I can refuse to worship God. This is brought out so vividly in the account of that woman at the well. You know, that woman that, I'm telling you, Brother Christian, most folks wouldn't want her in their church. Amen. They wouldn't want this lady. I mean, she wouldn't be welcome in a lot of churches. Oh, she's looking for Mr. Wright, evidently. I mean, Jesus finally told her, you've had five husbands. That fellow you're shacking up with, he's not your husband. Who told you that? I perceive you're a prophet. Amen. Yes, sir. I mean, she met this man, and she got to talking about worship. She's looking for Mr. Wright.
And she began to talk to him about worship. Well, our fathers say that this mountain's a place to worship. And, you know, you Jews, y'all say over there in Jerusalem's a place. But in, so, can I sum it up? Really what he told her was this. Listen, little lady, it's not the location. Amen. It doesn't matter so much about Samaria or Jerusalem. It doesn't matter so much about Chambersburg. Amen. Or Danielsville, Georgia. It doesn't matter so much about the USA.

Russia. Amen. What's important, it's not the location. Amen. It's not so much about you standing or kneeling. Amen. Running or jumping. Amen. But it's the condition of your heart. Amen. He said, the Father seeketh such that worship Him in spirit and in truth. He's seeking some that will worship Him in the beauty of His holiness. Heaven, those that will come and say yes to the will of God, yes to the Spirit of God, yes to the dealing of the Holy Ghost. I'm telling you, that little lady, amen, somebody said she left her water pot and ran away with the well. Amen, and turned the city upside down, become a greater evangelist than all of the disciples put together. Amen, won a city to Christ. Come see a man that told me all that ever I did. Is not this the Christ? Is not this the Christ? God help us tonight. Worship the Lord. You see, she became a true worshiper because she became what God created her to be. She recognized, amen, I need a Savior. I need a King, amen, to pledge my allegiance to. I found Mr. Wright. Come see this man. Thank God. Told me all I ever did. Well, the world's got a different idea of beauty than what God does. It's interesting to me, 1 Peter 3, verses 3 and 4, the scripture said, who's adorning? Let it not be that outward adorning of plaiting the hair, wearing of gold, putting on of apparel. But he said, let it be. Don't make it be. You can't make it shine. You got to get it burning before you can let it shine. Amen. You don't make it be, but just let it be. You get it. You get the experience from God. And then you just let it be. He said, let it be the hidden man of the heart. Even that which is not corruptible, even the ornament of a meek and a quiet spirit, which is in the sight of God of great price. Now we certainly know that the emphasis here he's placing is upon that inner man. The emphasis is not upon the outward. That's what the world places the emphasis upon, that beautiful face. Amen. That attractive figure. That handsome appearance. Amen. Oh man, ain't she fit to kill. Look at her. I'm telling you, got that $2,000 dress on. Maybe got $10,000 worth of jewelry. I mean, got it all painted up and perfumed up and got them $1,000 shoes on. And I don't know if them, you know, I may be way out of line. I don't know. Probably not, though. Amen. According to some, because it would be for us common folks. But the world places the emphasis upon the outward. But God here places the emphasis upon the inward, upon the character. I can share with you, I thought, some very wise words. He said, true feminine beauty is not dependent on the outward adornment of expensive jewelry and fashionable clothes. True beauty instead resides in outward modesty and the inner loveliness and enduring charm of a meek and quiet spirit, which is precious to God. God places great value upon that spirit. The adjective meek describes a gentle and unassuming disposition that expresses itself in gracious submissiveness and loving concern for others. Yes, Lord. Yes, Lord. Whatever you want me to do, Lord. Any way you do it. Any way you want me to do it, that's the way I'll do it, Lord. Yes, Lord. That's that meek. The adjective quiet refers to a disposition that is not boisterous and does not create disturbances. In other words, God declares that true feminine beauty is a matter of character and not a matter of decoration. It is a matter of character. I mean, this world that's so fake, that is such a put-on, that is so deceptive. Hey, again, the world places great esteem on personality, on charisma, on charm, on what appears to be. Amen. But God places the emphasis not on what appears to be, but what you are. Amen. On character, not charisma.
amen, on the nature of that individual, not just personality, but the very nature of that individual. Of course, we know, amen, we holiness people know that a worldly appearance certainly is a manifestation of an inward problem. But last of all, he talked about worshiping the Lord in the beauty of holiness. Holiness, then, is rectitude of character, the condition of beauty. In other words, holiness is when my life is what God created me to be. When I come and I agree with the will of God, the Word of God, the Spirit of God, the law of God, amen, I say, yes, Lord, yes, to your will and to your way. When your Spirit speaks to me with my whole heart, I'll agree. And the answer will be, yes, Lord, yes. Amen. We have that great holiness text of Scripture. Amen. Especially us holy rollers. It's familiar. Romans 12, verses 1 and 2. Amen. Romans 12, the first two verses, he gives four great descriptions of holiness that I'd like to bring to our attention tonight in closing. Holiness, first of all, is a dedication. Holiness, amen, is a dedication. It is, next of all, a separation. And then it is a transformation. And last of all, holiness is a demonstration. Amen. Yes, the great apostle said there in Romans 12 and 1, he said, I beseech you therefore, brethren, by the mercies of God, that you present your bodies as a living sacrifice, holy and acceptable unto God, which is your reasonable service. God's not going to force anybody to do anything against their will. He respects the will of mankind. I've never seen him force anybody. We holy roller preachers, sometimes we get a little energetic. Begin to feel the Spirit of God. Even feel a little forceful sometimes. But I've come to realize God doesn't force anybody. He never made me do anything I didn't want to do. Amen. I don't like this so-called worship where it's like a high-pressure sales pitch. Amen. You feel, you know, just that high-pressured. You got to get up. Everybody got to jump just right. Wave your hand just right. Amen. Jump a little higher and scream a little louder and run a little faster. Amen. I'm telling you, as I mentioned last night, we don't need to work anything up. We can't make it happen. But when we do that, that's pleasing to God. When the prayers and the praise go up, the blessings come down. Hallelujah. I found that's the way God operates. That's the way God does things. Hallelujah. So first of all, holiness. Worship the Lord in the beauty of His holiness. How do I do that? Amen. By being what God created me to be. Amen. We find we were all born with a sin nature. Amen. That's why He beseeches us, amen, to come and present ourselves. Holiness is a dedication. Amen. It's a dedication. That means I bring this clay. I bring myself to God. Amen. I say to the Lord, have thine own way, Lord. Have thine own way. Thou art the potter. I am the clay. I may have to gather the pieces. It may be marred. It may be broken. It may be scarred. It may not look like there's much left, but whatever there is left of it, I bring it to God and I give it to the Lord. And I say, you're the potter and I'm the clay. Mold me and make me after thy will. Fill with thy Spirit till all shall see Christ only always living in me. I just give him the clay. I dedicate myself. I give myself. That's what that means. I give myself to him. Amen. He made me. He created me. Now he wants me, amen, with my own will to say yes to his will. I'm going to live by your law. I'm going to live by the Word of God. Amen. I'm going to do exactly what you want me to do. That's dedication. I dedicate. Then he said, be not conformed to this world. That's a separation. We're not to pattern our lives after Hollywood. Amen. I suppose Katie knows what Hollywood is. I mean, there's some folks out there in California, they make them movies, you know, there's a lot of them bad movies, you know. They're doing a lot of bad things. Well, the Lord don't want us to pattern our life after Hollywood. He don't want us to pattern our life after Mr. Country and Western singer or Mr. Rock singer.
We got a lot of folks over here, Katie, in this great nation. I mean, they're trying to pattern their life after some hip-hop rap singer. I mean, they're walking around with their britches. I don't know if y'all got them over there in your part of the world. They don't know how to wear their clothes or pants. Their pants are about to fall off. Do y'all have that trouble over there? And you don't, thank God. Thank God. Lord, spare them from it. I'm telling you, would you ever thought folks could get so crazy? Get so insane, I'm telling you. Oh, but they're doing, they're patterning after that old, that drug taken, amen, that sex, crazed rock singer, rap singer, amen, rapper. That's what they're patterning their life after. But he tells us, don't conform your life. Be not conformed to this world. Don't pattern your life. Amen, don't follow the fads and the fashion. Even the customs and the laws of this sin-cursed world. I'm telling you, brother, this world is no friend to grace to bring us closer to God. It's an enemy. Even the world crucified Christ. Even it'll certainly crucify the Christ in us. Oh, there was a time when there was a great distinction. That's the church and that's the world. Oh, but the world got churchy and the church got worldly. And now they become so intermingled. You can't tell the difference. Amen. But I tell you, there's still a difference. He said, come out from among them and be separate. There's some things he said, don't go there. Don't do that. Don't act that way. Don't dress that way. Don't talk that way. Amen. Don't say that. Amen. Christ wouldn't do it. It's not God's will. Be not conformed. Holiness is a separation. There's some things he says to cease to do evil. Learn to do well. Put off the old man. Put on the new. Amen. There's certain things. We've got to get rid of it. Cease to do it. Quit doing it. Don't be a part of that. Certain places I can't go. Amen. All that old Christian life. No, not only is it a dedication. Not only is it a separation. But it's a transformation. Oh, you say, no, you lost me on that one. Well, that's a big word. It just simply means a change. Hallelujah. Here's a change, brother. Thank God holiness is a change. Oh, yeah. I lay it all on the altar. I give myself to Him. I separate myself unto God. But I'm telling you, it's a spirit of the living God. That wonderful spirit that we felt moving and working around here last night. That'll touch hearts and touch lives. And all things will pass away. And behold, all things will become new. A transformation. Amen. I mean, they get that word, they tell me. That Greek word comes from that word metamorphosis. You know, that striking change that takes place in that old butterfly. I mean, it's an earthbound, creepy, crawly caterpillar. But when it comes out of that cocoon, even it's no longer earthbound. It's no longer that old ugly, earthbound, creepy, crawly creature that it one time was. Even now it's liberated. Even a beautiful display of the handiwork of our great Creator. Now it lives its life up above the earth, fluttering about, amen, demonstrating the beauty and the glory and worshiping the Lord, if you will, in the beauty of His holiness. And that's what God wants to do in hearts and lives of men and women, boys and girls, amen, to change our nature, amen, to make us a new creature in Christ Jesus, to raise us up and make us sit together in heavenly places in Christ Jesus. Amen. The things I once loved, I now hate. Even the things I once despised, even and couldn't stand now, it is a delight. Thank God, I delight to do Thy will, oh my God. Yea, Thy law is within my heart. Last of all, holiness is a demonstration. It's a demonstration. That's what the world's looking for. Amen. Can the world see Jesus in you? He said that you may prove, Romans 12:2, that you may prove what is that good and acceptable and perfect will of God. Amen. A demonstration. I'm telling you, there's something different about that Christian. He's not the same.
Oh, he don't act like he's something got a hold of him. What happened to you, Christy? Oh, yeah. Yes, sir. Thank God I've come in contact. Amen. Like the woman at the well, I just met a man that told me all that ever I did. Is not this the Christ? I just met him. Hallelujah. Oh, he's just revolutionized my life. Thank God the world's, they'll know the difference. Amen. They took knowledge of them that they've been with Jesus. I'm saying that ain't the same Peter. That ain't the same cursing, swearing, denying Peter. Amen. Lying Peter. No, sir. Standing up. I mean, one time, amen, blushed and was backward and bashful in the presence of a little maiden. But now, standing up in the presence of multitudes. Amen. Preaching with power and authority. What is that? That's a demonstration. Oh, God have mercy. Amen. We're here on this world, church, to be the salt of the earth, the light of the world. Amen. The influence. Amen. To be a preservative in the midst of this moral and spiritual corruption. To be a light in the midst of this spiritual midnight and moral darkness that's all around us. Oh, glory to God. What is it? It's when I'm what God created me to be. That's when I worship the Lord in the beauty of His holiness. That's when I worship the Lord in the beauty of His holiness. Lynn's coming to get us a song tonight. I'd like for the Lord to have His way once again in this service. Oh, the world's got a different idea of beauty than what God does. The Lord said, He beautified the meek with salvation. I'll tell you what was beautiful. That night when you walked down that aisle, you as a sinner, you as a rebel against God, just walking in your own rebellious ways, but you heard a voice saying, come unto me, I will give you rest. And you said yes to that voice. You come and you knelt at that altar, maybe with hot burning tears streaming down your face, with hands uplifted. You surrendered. You begin to dedicate. You begin to separate as far as you knew. And God worked a wonderful work. There was a shine that He put on that face. I've seen it like flipping a light switch on. That face lit up. Hallelujah. Like Moses' face began to glow. Oh, there's a change. He said He'd beautify the meek with salvation. Amen. That's when a man really worships God. When he begins to be exactly what God intends for him to be. Amen. Hey, God bless you. I hope we've said something to help you. I've tried to obey God tonight. Hallelujah. Let's stand together. I want us to just ask the Lord if you would. Let's ask the Lord to have His way around these altars tonight. Father, we thank You. We thank You for Your Word. We thank You, Lord, for Your Spirit. We thank You for what You've done last night. Lord, we're needing Your help again tonight. We realize, Lord, we're poor and needy. We are helpless. We can do nothing of ourselves. Would You move here among us? Would You help us tonight? Would You touch us, God, as only You can? Lord, it's time for Thee to work. We need You to work among us. Revive Thy work, Lord. Oh, they went forth and preached everywhere, the Lord working with them. We need You working among us here tonight, confirming Your Word with signs and wonders, divers miracles, according to the Holy Ghost, the will of God. That Your will be done in every heart tonight. Every soul tonight. Oh, we thank You for it, God. Would You like to come tonight? Would You like to come and kneel? Bow down to worship. To be what God would have us to be. Is that Your desire tonight? When does a man worship? When he's what God meant him to be.
when I'm what God created me to be, that's when I worship, Brother Sonny. I want to be that. I want to do that. God, deal with us. I don't want God to quit dealing with me, do you? He can talk to our hearts. He can deal with us about the way we're living. He wants to help us make it to heaven. Don't you want to be in His will? Don't you want to live according to His word? Deal with us, Holy Ghost. Work among the Spirit of God. Could we just welcome Him tonight? Oh, maybe just wave back to Him. Lord, we welcome You. Spirit of the living God, You're welcome in this service tonight. For the Spirit of the Lord is, there's liberty. Oh, we want You to be Lord here. For the Lord is, even where the Spirit is Lord, there's liberty also. We want You to have Your Lordship here tonight in our lives, in our hearts. We don't want to refuse and rebel. We want to be obedient. We want to say yes to the will of God. Yes to the Spirit of God. Have Your own way, Lord. Have Thine own way, Lord. Thou art the potter. I am the clay. Oh, hallelujah. We thank You tonight. We thank You tonight. We thank You tonight.

0: very plain message tonight, how that we are able to worship, amen, in spirit and in truth, amen, to be what the Lord desires us to be. Amen. You know, the Lord, He desired a fig tree to bear figs. But whenever He came on that fig tree that day, and from a distance, I mean, it looked like everything, it was flourishing. The leaves were green, and it looked like, you know, it would be a place to find some good figs. But when He got there, there was none. Amen. And He cursed the tree. God was not pleased with that tree that was to bear fruit. Amen. That was not bearing fruit. And the same it is with a child of God. He desires us to bear fruit, to be fruit-bearing Christians. And if we're not worshiping Him. Amen. He desires us to be a fruit-bearing Christian and give, amen, of ourselves and present ourselves as He was preaching tonight. Thank God. And be what the Lord desires. Amen. That we can worship Him. Thank God. And He's pleased with those that will worship. And He's seeking such to worship. And it's been great to be here tonight. I appreciate the good message. Appreciate what Brother Phillips has brought before us tonight. Amen. That we can be encouraged. And amen. Tomorrow night, let's come back in this worship. The Lord, in the house of the Lord, that's come with singing, that's come with praise upon our hearts and thanksgiving into the house of the Lord, that we can worship Him. Thank God. Amen. Be praying for the service tomorrow night, and pray that the Lord would remove all the hindrances from those that are planning on coming. I find at times people say, well, you know, I was planning on coming, but this is came up, and I couldn't because of this or that and the other thing. And, the devil sets all kinds of things out there to hinder us from being where the Lord wants us to be and where we can worship Him. So I pray that the Lord remove those hindrances, that we can have a good turnout tomorrow night. We'll see the Lord work and move once again here in the house of the Lord. And, amen, I'm excited for what the Lord's doing. Amen, for the Spirit of the Lord that's here, that's moving and working in our midst. Amen. So let's stand together as we worship Him tonight, giving Him the praise. Let's thank Him for what the Lord has done and for what the Lord has spoken to our hearts. And Lord, tonight we thank You, Lord.
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3: And we're going to turn to the Word of God tonight. Now, the book of Revelation, if you want to go with me there, the book of Revelation. And when we think of the book of Revelation, we automatically think of end times. This is not a prophetic message necessarily. I won't necessarily be preaching on end time events, unless, of course, we interpret what the Lord said to the seven churches of Asia in the light of end times, as well as their historical setting. Amen. Revelation chapter number 2, and we'll read some scripture just to get started here, and then we'll be looking at others as we go along. Praise God. Hallelujah. Amen. Revelation chapter 2, verse 1. Would you like to stand for the reading of the scripture? I know you just got seated, just got settled, but to show respect for the word, we'll stand for a moment here. Chapter 2, verse number 1. Unto the angel of the church of Ephesus write, these things saith he that holdeth the seven stars in his right hand, who walketh in the midst of the seven golden candlesticks. I know thy works, and thy labor, and thy patience, and how thou canst not bear them which are evil. And thou hast tried them which say they are apostles and are not, and hast found them liars, and hast borne, and hast patience, and for my name's sake hast labored, and hast not fainted. Nevertheless, I have somewhat against thee, because thou hast left thy first love. Remember, therefore, from whence thou art fallen, and repent, and do the first works, or else I will come unto thee quickly, and will remove thy candlestick out of his place, except thou repent. But this thou hast, that thou hatest the deeds of the Nicolaitanes, which I also hate. He that hath an ear, let him hear what the Spirit saith unto the churches. To him that overcometh, will I give to eat of the tree of life, which is in the midst of the paradise of God. Praise God. Let's pray. Dear Lord, we thank you for these scriptures that we have just read. We believe, Lord, that there are things that you want to say to us tonight from these scriptures. And we pray that you would give us understanding, and that by the Spirit of God, Lord, you would open up our hearts that we would receive, Lord, and to follow after those things which you would teach us tonight in this service. Speak to us, we pray, in the name of Jesus, and we'll give you the glory and the honor and the praise. Amen. And everybody say amen. Praise God. You may be seated tonight. I want to preach to you tonight about a recipe for revival. A recipe for revival. I actually used that phrase last night at some point in my message and mentioned to you this famous scripture in Chronicles, which I'm sure that most of you can quote. If my people, which are called by my name, shall humble themselves and pray and turn from their wicked ways and seek my face, then will I hear from heaven and will heal their land. We're going to come back to that in just a moment. But we want to use the book of Revelation chapter 2 tonight to apply those principles and to talk to you about a recipe for revival. I want to talk to you tonight about revival. I know that we have a lot of needs tonight. The needs are varied and great. And as we travel around the country, we know that there is a consistent battle that is plaguing the churches. Amen. And the people who faithfully sit there in their places on the pews in those churches, a satanic attack against the people of God to try to hinder us or halt us in our work for Him. But friends, we cannot allow the enemy to get the upper hand. I believe, amen, that God is in control. But I also believe that the saints of God have to participate in the plan of God. We have to participate in the plan of God. We cannot just sit idly by and be inactive, amen, in this war against evil and wickedness in these last days. I want to tell you up front that I do believe in revival. I believe in at least the possibility of a significant revival. If we don't believe in the hope of revival, then the work of the evangelist is dead and meaningless. No need for me to even be here tonight. If the evangelist ministry is dead and gone and relinquished to some previous generation, amen. But I believe that Jesus said in the church, apostles and prophets and evangelists and pastors and teachers for the perfecting of the saints until we all come into the unity, amen, of the faith in that day. God's not done. Amen. He's not done with pastors. He's not done with apostles and missionaries, as some apply that term. And he's not done with evangelists, which makes me to feel in my heart that there is still a hope for revival. Can you say amen tonight? Praise God. Brother, I need just a little more monitor, if you don't mind, up here, if you can help me out. Amen. We believe in the hope of revival. Praise God. I believe that hope is an important ingredient for us. In fact, hope is one of the three essential ingredients of the Christian life. Paul said, now abideth faith, hope, and charity. We know that the greatest of these is charity, but we know that hope is also elevated to the top three in there. Friend, we've got to maintain hope. We've got to believe in the possibilities of God, the possibilities of what He can do and will do. Amen. The real struggle may be over the term revival. What is revival? For some, amen, revival is always described by some enormous worldwide or nationwide event that involves the shaking of nations and maybe even the saving of multitudes of souls. I believe that that is a benefit of revival. Wouldn't you like to see a lot of people saved? Amen. How many would like to see some people saved this week? Praise God. Hallelujah. And I would too. But at the heart of the word revival is something a lot more personal and I think limited when we think about it. Revival, according to the definition of the word, is simply to make alive again, to bring back to life something that was alive and then died and comes back to life that's been revived. It may refer to something as simple as blowing off the dust from something in antiquity, some old thing that's been out of use or outdated, and to bring it back into use, to revive it. Amen. Or we might think of revival the next time we're out in the backyard waiting on the coals to get hot so that we can finish out our barbecue. Amen. Have any of you men ever stood out there over the coals with a paper plate or a newspaper and fanning those coals, trying to cause them to get hot and bright again? You know how it is. At first, we soak the thing with charcoal fluid and throw in a match and kaboom, there's big flames. But then for a while, those flames disappear and it looks like nothing's happening. And so we go out there and we fan those coals so we can see that flame again. We might think of that as a reviving. So really, at the heart of the word revival, I think we understand by it, it has more to do with the church than it does with the world. It has more to do with the people of God than it does the people of the world. It is not just a promise, generally speaking, to all nations. It's a general, a specific promise to the people of God. That promise that was given in Chronicles has to do with that nation which was called by God. That nation that was sanctified by God. That nation which was equipped by God. That nation out of which the prophets arose. And the word of God came. And the commandments were given. That nation which had turned its back on him and had fallen into the idolatry and the adultery of the world, amen, God was speaking to again and offering them the chance to recover out of that fallen condition, to get up out of the depths from which they had fallen and to revive themselves again and to experience the glory of God again. I know that there's a lot of confusion about the condition of the modern church. For some, amen, it's easy to think that that it's the size that matters. Amen, for those churches that are mega churches and super churches. And I don't mean to be critical tonight. Now, my message is not going to go that direction. At least my intention is not to go out there and poke fun or put a finger in the face of all of them other than us. I want to preach to us tonight. Amen. But the fact is, friend, just because it's bigger and better doesn't necessarily mean that it's revival and real. I believe that there for every real and genuine, there is a counterfeit. And we know that the scripture teaches us that in the last days, we need to beware of the fact that many will come in my name, Jesus said. And they'll do mighty works, Jesus said. And we're going to have to guard against that lest we be deceived. We've got to try the spirits and see whether they really be of God. And I think that it behooves us, amen, to be cautious and careful about everything that comes under the name of Christianity. I believe, amen, that there is a revival. There is a real revival. And when we study the book of Revelation chapter 2 and 3, especially, and we read about the seven churches, we realize at least, amen, there were seven different kinds of churches. Now, there are some different applications of this famous passage of Scripture that has to do with the seven churches. Some believe that it symbolizes seven different church ages. And I can see where they're coming from. I think that there's some that there is some meat to that. There's some significance to that. But it doesn't necessarily have to be that way. That's just one opinion, one theory of what it means. Obviously, it does mean that there were real churches in that day, seven of them in Asia Minor, that existed in those times and lived in those cities and had these various conditions. I believe that there is at least the possibility that in a prophetic double reference, that God is showing us a snapshot of not just a particular church age, but seven similar conditions of churches in the end times as we approach the end of the era. And if that be the case, then it may be very well that churches around us fall into one or more of these categories. Here in the first setting, here in Ephesus, we find out, amen, that there's a church that seemingly is doing very well. In a lot of ways, they are. But Jesus, even there, after he points out the wonderful things that they're doing and an apparent fairly good condition, they had made one terrible mistake. While they had all of these things going for them, their patience and their programs and other things, they had lost their first love. Well, more technically, they had left their first love. You don't just wake up some morning and your love is lost. You don't misplace your love for God. You leave your love for God. Amen. I love the story. I know that you've heard it, but it still, I think, it speaks to us about the elderly couple driving down the road and the old gentleman sitting behind the wheel of the pickup truck bouncing along down through there. He glanced over and saw his wife way over on the other side leaning against the window. And he said, "Hon, I remember the day when you used to sit right here beside me." And she said, "Yes, I remember those days too. I wonder what happened." And he looked back and he said, "All I know is I ain't never moved." Huh? Amen. He's the driver. He's right in the same seat where he's always been, but somebody moved. There are some distance between them. The fact of the matter is God is right where he's always been, friends, but somebody's moved. If there's some distance between us and God tonight, it's not that we have lost our love. It's that we've left our love. We slid across the seat. We've been looking out the window at other things, chasing after the things of this world. It's time for us to revive ourselves to what God wants to do in our heart. And it has to begin with some affection towards him. Amen. Jesus tells them that they were doing a lot of things good. "I know thy works. I know thy labor and thy patience and how you cannot bear them that are evil. And thou hast tried them which call themselves apostles and they're not." And he goes on to say other things good about them, standing against certain false doctrines and all of that. But he said, "Nevertheless, I have somewhat against thee because thou hast left thy first love." Then he says to them, "Remember therefore from whence thou art fallen and repent and do the first works, or else I will come unto thee quickly and will remove thy candlestick out of his place." Praise God. Except thou repent. Now there's some principles here that are important to us. Jesus is setting some precedents here, and they are repeated. Seven churches. Five of them get a very similar rebuke. Two of them are in pretty good shape, even though they're suffering terrible persecution. Jesus does not condemn them. He rather commends them. But even then, they are churches that are suffering greatly. And the picture is not necessarily one that's growing in leaps and bounds and has all of the comforts of a modern church. They are suffering for their Savior. Five of the seven get a stern rebuke from the Lord himself. Amen. Jesus telling them to repent or else. Repent or else. a message to the church. We often think of repentance as a message to the worldling and to the sinner and the unsaved. But here we hear over and over again the Holy Ghost speaking through the prophet, the apostle John, who said to John, write to the seven churches and tell them these messages. Jesus is speaking to the churches and he tells them that you need to get something right. Amen. You need to settle something. You need to repent. You need to change about this. Praise God. I know that there's some people think that once you get saved, you're always saved. But here the Bible says concerning entire churches. In verse number 5, remember therefore from whence thou art fallen, or else I will come unto thee quickly, and I will remove thy candlestick out of his place. I will remove your light. You will cease to exist. You will no longer be the light in your community. You will lose your effectiveness. Amen. The entire church fall under the judgment of God. Now there's a word that we don't always think of in coordinating with church. But the fact of the matter is, Ezekiel gives us a great example of how important it is for us to examine the condition of the church. And remember that the apostle said, amen, that judgment must begin at the house of God. Friends, we need to pray that God examines us tonight, that God searches our heart and gives us another chance to get to this altar and settle whatever it is that's between him and us. We need revival. We need a move of God. Amen. And I believe that we can have it, but we're going to have to do it according to the principles that God lays forth.
0: Hallelujah.
3: Hallelujah. Amen. What is revival? J.A. Stewart said, revival is the people of God living in the power of an ungrieved, unquenched.

I believe that the Spirit of God will move once again among His churches. Amen. And the question is, will we be ready and be useful to God when that time comes? Amen. I read the humorous observations of a Lutheran bishop who said he noticed one time as he was visiting one of his churches that this particular church out in California, a Lutheran church, had put this big stirring banner on one of the walls in their sanctuary. It was eye-catching. It was powerful. Come, Holy Spirit, hallelujah. There it was, a big banner on the wall in bright orange and red colors with flames in the background. Come, Holy Spirit, hallelujah. That's pretty good for a Lutheran church, wouldn't you think? But he said what caught his attention was that it was hung on the wall where there was another sign over a little box with a fire extinguisher in it. Amen. That said, in case of fire, break here. Amen. I'm afraid that that's happened in Pentecostal churches as well. We say, come Holy Spirit, we want revival, but it seems like we're sitting with our fire extinguishers real close. Praise God. I don't want to put the fire out. I'd like to be fanning the fire, wouldn't you? I want to have revival. I want to have a move of God. We need a move of God. Amen. Praise the Lord. Recently, I preached at a church out in Oklahoma. Well, it's been several months now, earlier this year. And while I was preaching, actually, while I was praying that day, I felt something come up inside of me as I was walking in that sanctuary and praying and seeking the Lord. Welled up inside of me, and yet I was a little bit afraid of what I had felt. And that night, while I was preaching, wasn't necessarily part of my notes, it just sort of erupted out. I just said, I believe that this church is on the verge of revival. And then I said with emphasis, I may not be the evangelist here to see it. In fact, I probably won't be the evangelist here to see it, but this church is on the verge of revival. Amen. I'm no prophet. I have some great insight. It just welled up inside me. All I know is ever since then, that pastor's called me several times and said, Brother Blue, guess what? We had another one saved Sunday. We had another marriage that was put back together. Amen. Our children, he called one night and said, our children got to worshiping God. And we saw little boys and girls slain in the spirit and filled with the Holy Ghost. Amen. Praise God. That's been over 9 months ago now. Amen. I wished I could be there to see that. Amen. But I know one thing. God wants us to have revival very similar to that. Praise God. It may not get the attention of Washington, D.C., and it may not be on the front cover of all of the latest Christian magazines, but I still believe in the hope of revival, and I believe that there's hope for revival right here in London, Kentucky. But we're going to have to use the recipe. There are certain things that must be in place in order for us to see a move of God among us. Amen. Before I get to that recipe, let me tell you a few more things about revival. Amen. First, I want to remind you that revival is internal. I've sort of been touching on that already, but I believe that by internal, it is the work of God in and among those who desire it most. God's not going to force anybody to have revival. He's not going to make people get saved. He won't make you, amen, do anything that you don't want to do. That's part of the power of choice that we have. I believe by internal, we mean tonight that it is the work of God in and among those who desire it most. And it also means that it can be an individual as well as a corporate body that can experience revival. The fact of the matter is, you, sir, could have revival tonight, whether anybody else has revival or not. Amen. I love what that elderly man prayed several years ago. They were out there in an open-air tabernacle with a sawdust floor, and he came up to the altar, and he drew a big circle in the sawdust. And then he got in the middle of the circle, and he said, Lord, revive everything inside this circle. Praise God. You know, you need to do that tonight. You need to draw an imaginary circle and get inside it and ask God to revive everything.

0: everything inside that circle. It's not my brother or my sister, oh Lord. It's me that is in need of prayer tonight. Praise God. But I believe internal is not just individual, but it can be any particular body of believers who sets their heart and affection on things above and not on the things of this earth. Amen. It doesn't necessarily mean that revival be experienced by every church everywhere. But if he writes to Ephesus and says, repent, and I'll bless you and I'll help you, or if you don't repent, I'm going to remove your candlestick. That's Jesus dealing specifically with that particular church. He's giving them the opportunity to revive themselves. Amen. The same for Smyrna, and the same for Pergamos, and the same for Laodicea, and the same for Thyatira and Sardis and Philadelphia, and the same for London, Kentucky tonight. Praise God. God has something that he wants to say to us right here tonight in this church. And if we will heed his advice, if we will take his warning, if we will take it to heart and do what he says to do, it may be that you'll experience revival, whether they experience it in California or New York or some other most part of the world. Wouldn't you like to have revival tonight? Praise God. It can happen. It can happen. Praise God. Amen. I was preaching down in Florida also earlier this year. Amen. I was preaching on the hope of revival. Amen. The Spirit of God moved in that service and it was wonderful. People broke out shouting and praising God right in the middle of my message. And I know that this seems far-fetched here tonight, but amen, it actually happened. We were having church. Amen. God anointed me and helped me to preach. And those preachers got to shouting and praising God. And afterwards, some of them said, you know, Brother Blue, amen, when you're giving us hope for revival, we have been in the mindset that there was no hope for revival, that God was all done with revivals, and we were just hunkered down and digging in and holding on till Jesus comes. But when they got to thinking about the hope for revival, oh, hallelujah, it was a blessing to them, and it'll be a blessing to you, and it's a blessing to me to think that God's not done yet. His work isn't through yet. He's coming after a church that is a glorious church without spot or wrinkle. And if you want to be a part of that glorious church, you can be. Amen. I believe that Jesus, amen, is not going to have a broken down, crippled body for a bride. He's going to have a glorious bride, all cleaned up, prepped up, packed up, and ready to go up. The question is, are you going to be a part of that church? Amen. God help us to revive ourselves tonight. Amen. In the Old Testament, in the book of Chronicles, we read as he gives the formula for revival, a recipe, if you will. And I'm not planning on telling you one cup of this and a tablespoon of that. Amen. But I do want to tell you four things that he brings to our attention there. And they all start with the letter H. So there's four H's there. Maybe I'm a recruiter tonight for the 4-H club. Hallelujah. Don't sign up just yet. You better find out what the 4-H's are. But I believe it's a recipe for revival because he said, if you do this, this is what will happen. I will heal your land. Amen. Our land needs healing tonight. Our land needs a healing tonight. We need a healing in Washington, D.C. They're so divided and so disrupted and amen, and so dug in. And I understand it's a battle of principles and I don't want my guys to compromise. Come on now. Amen. I want them to hold on to the principles that I believe in. This is a fight for the soul of our country. This is a moral battle. It is a spiritual battle. It's not just a political battle. But I'm telling you, there's a lot of casualties that are falling in the wayside of this great warfare that's going on. We need a revival in America. But revival will never happen up there. Amen. On Capitol Hill until it happens in the local churches in America. And it'll never happen in the local churches until we get hungry for revival. Amen. He said, when my people humble themselves, humility is the first ingredient for revival. Humility. Amen. We have become an arrogant people, and I don't necessarily mean you and you sitting here in this place tonight, though that may be the case. The fact of the matter is, we've become arrogant in our sin. We've become arrogant in the way that we handle ourselves, especially in our relationship with God. We have all but told God that we no longer need Him now. And just like the church in the book of Revelation, Laodicea, who said, "We are rich and increased with goods and have need of nothing." A lot of the modern churches have fallen into that mentality. Do we really need God? Amen. We have our talent. We have our money. We have our padded pews and air conditioning in the summer, and we have our heat in the winter, and things are going pretty good. Do we really need anything? If we're not careful, we will become an arrogant people that really don't even need God. But He said, "Humble yourselves. Humble yourselves." Praise God. It's time for the people of God to make themselves low, to come bowing in the presence of God, to get broken in the presence of God. Amen. To make it clear that we realize that we really are helpless and hopeless without Him, that we need Him more than anything else. That means to come, amen, crawling into the presence of God and admitting that in spite of our talents, in spite of our knowledge, in spite of all of our accomplishments, we are nothing without Him. We have got to have Him. Amen. Humility. We need to humble ourselves before God. Amen. That means to bring ourselves to the place where we know that we cannot exist without Him. We can't make it without Him. But humility is not just vertical, amen, upward towards God, but it's also horizontal. It goes out, amen, towards one another. We become so arrogant towards one another, amen, thinking ourselves to be better than somebody else. It's time for us to heal those wounds, to apologize for our hurts and our wrongs, and to make things right with our brothers and sisters in Christ. Amen. Apology has always been a secret weapon of the church. When we make things right, it opens up the doors for God's Spirit to move among us again. But nothing will clog, amen, a moving of God like ill will towards one another in the church. Praise God. Many revivals have broken out among churches where simple things have taken place, like one man crossing the aisle to another man and saying, with hand outstretched, "Brother, what do you say we bury the hatchet and let bygones be bygones? Let's just forgive one another, amen, and go on and serve God." And revival breaks out. Hallelujah. Maybe even in this church tonight, there is somebody that needs to break the ice, break the log jam, and humble yourself and be the first to admit that there's been a wrong that's been committed. Amen. I remember in my first church, pastoring over in Western Kentucky years and years ago, there was a man that came to church that sat on the back pew every Sunday. He mostly came, I found out later, just because his wife couldn't drive, and he had promised her that as long as she wanted to go, he would take her to church. She was a good woman, a godly woman, loved God. She was one of my faithful and best church members. But Roger just sat back there, unstirred, unmoved. And yet he was a good man. He often, you know, did favors for us, brought us stuff from his garden. He went fishing and caught fish. He always shared some with me. I mean, you know, he was a generous man. But one day I got in a conversation with him. I said, "Roger, You're a good man, I believe. But I notice after all of these months, you've never come to the altar. I never see you pray. I never see any movement. I just need to ask you, Roger, are you saved? Do you know the Lord as your pastor? I need to ask you that question." He said, "Well, Brother Mike, I'll just tell you, in case you didn't know, years ago, me and Brother So-and-so, we had a falling out." And he told me the story, and it was a long, complicated story that had grown into this big, festering sore between the two of them. There was a hatred between the two of them, to be factual about it. He said, "Brother Mike," he said, "many have told me over the years that if I want to go to heaven, that I'm going to have to forgive that man." And I nodded my head, of course, in agreement, and he looked right back at me, and he said, "Brother Mike, I'll tell you, tell you like I told them, if that's what it'll take to go to heaven, I won't go. Now, friend, that's a scary story right there. Amen. For a man to make such a bold statement as that, that if I have to forgive my brother, amen, to go to heaven, I won't go. But the fact of the matter is, Jesus said, if you don't forgive one another, you can't experience forgiveness. You must forgive one another. You've got to bury that hatchet. You've got to humble yourself. You've got to make things right if we're going to have revival. If you're going to have revival. Amen. Humility. The ancient writer goes on to say, amen, if my people which are called by my name shall humble themselves and pray and seek my face. Pray and seek my face. Pray and seek my face. I think that that's a conjunction there. Two thoughts that are easily joined together in one statement. Pray and seek my face. And I think it speaks of a hunger for God. And so the second H of the recipe is hunger. Amen. A hunger for God. Pray and seek my face. If we're really going to experience God, friend, we cannot just sit on the pews and twiddle our thumbs. Amen. It's not about punching the spiritual time clock so we can say we put in so much time this week. We've got to get hungry for God. We've got to pray and we've got to press and we've got to seek after God. Amen. As the hart panteth after the water brooks, David said, as the hart or the deer is panting after a place to get a drink, so panteth my soul after thee, O God. I'm hungry for God, thirsty for God. When shall I come and appear before God? Are you hungry for him tonight? Hunger is a prerequisite for revival. God's not going to make us eat anything that we don't want to eat. We have to be a participant in this. And that's why he says to the churches in the book of Revelation, repent or else. I'm giving you the option. You've got to do the work. You've got to do what I tell you to do. And if you don't do it, amen. God grant us revival. But we know that revival starts with humility and it proceeds on with a hunger for God. Amen. Are you hungry for him tonight? Are you desperate for him? I mean, to the point that you would actually push away the plate from time to time and say, Lord, I'd rather pray than to eat my lunch today. I'd rather pray and seek after you than to have my breakfast or my supper or to go several days, amen, without eating. Oh, hallelujah. I talked to a friend of mine earlier this year. I won't tell you his name because this is highly personal between him and God. But I report to you that there are still people that fast and pray and seek God. And when I talked to this brother on one particular day, he was on his 37th or 38th day of a 40-day fast. Amen. Seeking after God. I tell you right now, I've never fasted that many days. I have gone on several fasts and sometimes of several days, but I've never gone 37, 38, 39, and he made it to 40 days. 40 days without eating a bite of food. I tell you, friend, that's a hunger for God. That's a hunger for God. Amen. And we can't miss one meal. We can't go one day. We can't give up this or that. We want all of our pleasures, all of our personal comforts. It's time for us to make up our mind if we're going to be hungry for God. Amen. The third H in this recipe comes under the part where he says, and repent and turn from their wicked ways. Turn from their wicked ways. It was part of the Old Testament recipe and it's part of the New Testament recipe. As Jesus tells all of the churches, repent, repent, repent. Turn. Turn from your wicked ways. Repent is often thought of as a word that simply means to say you're sorry or to apologize, but it's much more than that. Amen. The Old Testament word is to turn from your wicked ways. That means to apologize, ask forgiveness, but then, amen, to add to it an element of a promise that I will not do that again. I repent of that thing. To tell God that you're sorry of it with the element that it is so disgusting, amen, that you intend to never do that again, to repent of it, to turn away from it. Amen. Church, we have got to get back to holiness. Holiness is the third H in the recipe here. holiness has always been a requirement of the New Testament church. I believe that Jesus is looking for a bride that is spotless and clean. We don't want to appear before Him with our garments all stained and wrinkled. We need to get serious about getting ready for that wedding day. Amen. Examine ourselves as we did last night and look into our hearts and see if there be any wicked way in us and repent of that thing and get it out of our heart and life. Amen. And get serious about living for God. Holiness is a requirement for revival. We need to bring ourselves back to that pursuit of holiness. Holiness in our attitudes. Holiness. Holiness in our attitudes. Holiness in our activities. Amen. I believe that it is important where we go, what we do, what we watch, what we listen to, what we read, what we involve ourselves in. Amen. Because it affects our thoughts. It affects our behavior. And holiness, amen, will have a bearing upon our activities. Amen. There are some things that the child of God just cannot do and still maintain a pure mind and a pure heart. There are some places we just cannot go if we're going to have our affection set on God. Amen. Friends, let's get back to that, setting our affection on things above and not on the things of this world. And hold on to your hats for just a second here. Amen. Holiness is not just about attitudes and activities. It's also about appearance. I believe that it is important to God, amen, how we dress and how we look and how we represent the kingdom of God. There are some things that we cannot wear, amen. There are some things that we cannot do. Somebody has accurately said, and maybe it's a worn out saying now, that we, the church, has become so worldly and the world has become so churchy that we can't tell one another apart anymore. Let's get back to the fact that we are people of God. We should be a peculiar people, that we should be distinguished from the world, that they should be able to tell, amen, that we are godly people and that that the women of God dress as becometh godliness, and that the men, amen, act and behave and dress as becometh godliness. Holiness, it is an important factor in revival. And then finally, the last H that I see here in our little recipe is the word hope. If my people will do these things, then I will hear from heaven and will heal their land. Aren't you glad that God interjected those thoughts of hope? That He made us to know that if we will do such and such, He will do His part to give us the hope. I believe that what happens here is that for every discerning person that reads that scripture and realizes how far we have fallen, how far away from God we have gone, and how low a state we are in, to realize that God is offering us the hope that He will hear us and He will revive us. Praise God. Amen. We need hope tonight. I've already, at the beginning of this message, told you how important it is for us to have the hope of revival. We need to have a hope for revival. And God is extending it to us here tonight. If you do this, I will hear and I will heal. That's hope, friend. That's hope that God is going to help us. That's hope that God has not completely abandoned us yet. He's given us another chance. And in the churches, it's the same way. He's walking among the candlesticks. The seven candlesticks represent the seven churches, and He's walking among them. Praise God. Amen. He holds the stars, the seven stars, in the palm of His hand. Those stars, John makes it very clear by the Holy Ghost, represents the ministers. He calls them angels, but they are the messengers of the churches. He holds them in the palm of His hand. I have hope tonight that God has not abandoned His church, that Jesus has not left us alone to try to figure this out by ourselves, that He is walking among His churches, and He is walking among us tonight, and He holds us in His hand, and He talks to us and tells us exactly what we need to do to achieve His blessing and have the hope of revival. Praise God. Hallelujah. Sister, if you'll come to the piano, please. I'm just about done here. I want to close by telling you probably what is one of the least likely parables of revival. It's not a parable at all. but it's an actual event that happened, amen, in Jesus' life and ministry. The healing or raising of that dead man named Lazarus. How many have ever heard of Lazarus? Lazarus was dead. Dead. Amen. Jesus tried to put it politely to his disciples one day and said, Lazarus sleepeth. And the disciples didn't get it. They said, well, if he's sleeping, he's doing good. And we'll just leave him alone. And Jesus said plainly, Lazarus is dead. By the time Jesus got to where Lazarus and his sisters lived, they'd already had the funeral. He was in the grave. He'd been dead and gone for 4 days. Jesus approached Martha and had the famous conversation about the resurrection. She said, I believe, Lord, that he'll live again in that day. In that day, Jesus said, I am the resurrection and the life. You remember the story? How Jesus approached that tomb and told them to roll the stone away. Woo, hallelujah. They protested and said, no, Lord, by now he stinketh. He's been dead 4 days. He said, roll the stone away. And then Jesus hollered into the darkness, Lazarus, come forth. And guess what, Brother James? He did. He did. Hallelujah. Amen. That's a powerful, powerful story recorded for us. And on one level, the obvious level, we know that Jesus is showing us a miracle. And he is telling us that he has power even over the last enemy, which is death. Praise God. But on another level, he is teaching Martha and Mary and all of those nearby to always have hope, because he is able to turn a hopeless situation around. Amen. I want to tell you tonight that I believe that God wants us to know that regardless of how hopeless it looks, it may look like churches have gone dead. It may look like there's not very much happening. It may look like, well, death. But where Jesus is, there's always hope. There is the hope tonight, friend, that he might just call that which is dead back to life again. Praise God. Jesus is able to restore life to that which is dead. If he can do that, he can give revival to his church in these last days. Amen. He restores things that were lost. Amen. Back again. Mary and Martha must have thought that their brother was lost to them forever, but Jesus restored their brother back to them. Do you feel like you've lost something that maybe you can never get back? Well, I want you to have hope tonight that maybe, just maybe, in this meeting tonight or this week, that you might just get it back, because we serve a Savior just like that, who's able to restore things that we thought we could never have again. Let's stand together tonight. Praise God. Oh, Lord, help us. Let's not send mixed signals tonight. A big banner that says, we want revival. Right over there by, hey man, the fire extinguisher. Which do we want? Put the fire out? Or fan the flames. Come on. We can have revival. I believe that it's in the heart of God to help his people in these last days. Would you bow your heads right now? Lord, we praise you. We love you tonight, God. And we pray for your people that you would extend your hand of mercy towards them. Help us here tonight, Lord, on this Monday night. We might once again hunger and thirst for your presence among us, and to seek for that which you want to do in our hearts and lives. Praise God. Amen. Maybe you feel like you're so far away from God that you can never experience them again. That's a lie from hell. It's a lie from the devil. And I tell you tonight that God is stretching out his hand towards you in this service tonight to tell you that he wants to have you back. He wants to welcome you home, that you can live again. You can have the fire burning in your heart. Choose him tonight. Come back to him. Come back to him. You've been drifting, cold and callous in your spiritual relationship. Come on. Come on. Fan the flames a little bit tonight. Humble yourself. The altars are open tonight. Let's come and find a place to pray. Brothers, sisters, would you be a part of the 4-H club tonight? Could I be a recruiter for the spiritual?
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2: In this last chapter, to see that, just to kind of give you an example of the fact that the Apostle Paul, anointed of the Spirit of God, was not only interested in the practical and the doctrine that needed to be presented, but he also, the Apostle Paul, was a minister to people. He cared about people. That mattered to him. So let's read here, and I know you're going to think this is really kind of an interesting text, but I want to go through this, and I'm going to go through several things here tonight to illustrate for us people matter to God, and they should matter to us. Amen? People matter to God. They should matter to us. Chapter 16, verse 1. I commend unto you Phoebe, our sister, which is servant of the church, which is at Cenchrea, that you receive her in the Lord as becometh saints, and that you assist her in whatsoever business she hath need of you. For she hath been a succorer of many, and myself also. Greet Priscilla and Aquila, my helpers in Christ Jesus, who have for my life laid down their own necks, unto whom not only I give thanks, but also all the churches of the Gentiles. Likewise, greet the church that is in their house. Salute my well-beloved Epitaeus, who is the first fruits of Achaia unto Christ. Greet Mary, who bestowed much labor on us. Salute Andronicus and Junia, my kinsmen and my fellow prisoners, who are of note among the apostles, who also were in Christ before me. Greet Amplius, my beloved in the Lord. Salute Urbane, our helper in Christ, and Stachys, my beloved. Salute Apelles. Can you believe I'm going through all these? Stay with me here. Salute Apelles, approved in Christ. Salute them which are of Aristobulus' household. Salute Herodian, my kinsmen. Greet them that be of the household of Narcissus, which are in the Lord. Salute Tryphena and Tryphosa. Aren't those great names? Tryphena and Tryphosa, they were actually sisters, possibly twins. Pretty interesting, isn't it? Who labor in the Lord. Salute the beloved Persis, who labored much in the Lord. Salute Rufus, chosen in the Lord, and his mother and mine. Salute, boy, that's a rough one. Asyncritus, Phaglon, Hermas, Patrebus, Hermes, and their brethren which were with them. Salute Philologus and Juliet, Nereus and his sister, Olympus, and all the saints that are with them, salute one another with a holy kiss. The churches of Christ salute you. I wanted to go through the pain of trying to pronounce all those names because God is interested in people, and he knows their name. He knows their name, and the names matter. As I mentioned, that Romans is this doctrine, this book crammed full of all this wonderful doctrinal teaching. But you also see that Paul's closing out this letter, and he's commending all these people to them and saying, greet them and receive them. And the terminology that he uses is just take them in your arms and receive them as if I was there. Greet them and receive them and love them. All these people are important to me. That's what he's saying. They're all very important to me. Now let's go back to Romans chapter 1. Kind of sandwiched in between, at the end of Romans, the names of all these people. Then I want to read some verses in Romans chapter 1, just a couple of verses here. Romans chapter 1, verses 11 and 12. So this is really like the introduction, part of the introduction to this letter to these Roman Christians. And you see this twofold aspect of his ministry here. For I long to see you that I may impart unto you some spiritual gift. Paul was a preacher. He was a teacher. And so he's saying, I've got a lot of good stuff that I want to give to you. And then he does. He just pours it out to them in this wonderful teaching in the book of Romans. I want to impart unto you some spiritual gift to the end you may be established. I've got a goal here. Then verse 12, you see the other aspect of his ministry. That is that I may be comforted together with you by the mutual faith, both of you and me. So he was saying, I'm coming and this message is twofold. It's a twofold message. First of all, I want to teach you some important things to establish you in the truth. And I want you to know also that I care about you. I'm interested in you. I'm concerned about you. And you'll see when you go through, and I did run some references on the Apostle Paul in his letters, and repeatedly he talks about joy and how that his great joy is when he sees them doing well, when he's with them, when he's fellowshipping with them, that he receives great comfort and great joy from that. Amen. Now you can just back up before chapter 16 that I read you all those hard names. Go back to Romans 16 and just a couple of verses in chapter 15, verse 32, that I may come unto you with joy by the will of God and may with you be refreshed. And so he's poured some wonderful teaching and doctrine into them because he wanted to establish them and to teach them things that they wanted to know. But he also saying, I'm interested in you. I want to be where you're at. I want to come there. And I know that when I get to come, that I'm going to be strengthened. I'm going to be refreshed. That this is where I'm going to get my joy from, the fellowship of the saints. Now that was the ministry of Paul. Paul's ministry was just like that. He certainly, his letters that he wrote to the Corinthian churches, I mean, they were strong messages, rebuking them of their sin and their error in the churches. But you also see sandwiched in Corinthians and Thessalonians and these different letters that he wrote, you'll see that he continually inserts some words to let them know, I really care about you. That's why I'm saying this. I'm interested in you. I'm concerned about you. Let me read you a few verses. 1 Thessalonians 2, 7 and 8. But we were gentle among you, even as a nurse cherisheth her children. So being affectionately desirous of you, we were willing to have imparted unto you not the gospel of God only. He was revealing his twofold ministry. not the gospel of God only, but also our own souls, because ye were dear unto us. So you can see the balance in his ministry. It wasn't just pouring it on them and giving them the truth that they needed to, but he also was imparting, letting them know, I care about you. I'm interested in your progress and your growth. I'm concerned about you. I'm teaching you, and some of these truths are pretty hard to hear and to understand, but I want you to know I came to you just like a mother who cares for their little baby. I came to you that way. That was my, and you skip down a couple more verses. And 1 Thessalonians 2 and 10, he says, you are witnesses, and God also, how holily and justly and unblameably we have behaved ourselves among you that believe. As you know how we exhorted and comforted and charged every one of you as a father doth his own children. So he compared himself to a mother nurturing the little babies, and as a father who comforts and helps. I've given you truth. I've poured out into you, but I also have comforted you and helped you and encouraged you like a parent would. I've been like your spiritual mother, your spiritual father. So we see really in Paul's ministry a real example of the kind of ministry that we need to be involved in. Amen. We need sound doctrine. We need good sound teaching and preaching, and we need the Word of God, because it's powerful and it changes lives. But we also need the aspect that Paul's describing here, is that the personal touch. And I think that's why that in chapter 16 he goes through and he says, listen, here are some people that mean a lot to me. And he goes through the trouble of mentioning 27 names in those 16 verses. Out of the 27, 10 of them are women. Where would we be in the church today if it weren't for the ladies? And so he just commended them and blessed them. And I thought it was so interesting. All of these things. You know, there was one historian, Tertullian, who observed the Christians, those first century Christians. And his comment was this: how they love one another. That's what he said. I observe them, and they love one another. They're like a family. They care for one another. They sacrifice for one another. And so, do you understand that the world, that's something that the world is missing out on? It really is. They have a lot. They may have plenty of money and nice things, and they may seem like that they have success and everything is just going well with them. But there's a lot of people out there that would just love to have someone really show an interest in them, care about them, care about what's going on in their life, be concerned about them. And that was the balance of Paul's ministry. He wasn't just constantly, you know, pouring on the sound doctrine to them. They needed that. They had to have that. But he's also ministering to them, and he knew their names, and he was so involved in them and they with him. That was like this. There was the personal and the practical. There was the balance in his ministry. And that's really what I wanted to try to emphasize here tonight, was thinking about all these people who come here and visit here from time to time. People that walk in the door, sit in our pew, they're in our church. What do they need? Well, they need to hear from God. Certainly, they need the Word of God. And we know that's true, but they need the balance too. They need a lot of people. That's you and me, all the rest of us, that we care about them. And that we're not afraid to get up out of our seat and go over and talk to them. We're not afraid to invite someone even to come and sit with you, especially if they're by themselves. You're not afraid because we need that balance. And it may be that we're just a tad weak in this area. Sunday morning, a couple was here sitting on the back seat visiting. I didn't know who they were until after the service. But when we closed the service, I saw them. I slipped out the back door And I'm trying to make my way through the aisle. Suddenly the aisle fill up with people. I'm zigzagging around people and get out the door. And they have moved all the way out to their car and they are leaving. Thankfully, some others knew their name, knew who they were. I didn't. You know, that happens a lot. It really does. It happens a lot. And so I just want to say that this is not just the usher's job or the preacher's job. This, I just assign all of you here tonight. You're assigned and you have complete authority to do it. Go to people. Go to people. It's okay. It's okay to go to them. I mean, even if Brother James is up here leading worship, remember, they might try to escape. They might leave. And so get to them. Get over to them. Talk to them. Surprising, you can talk to people just a minute or two, and sometimes people will tell you exactly why that they have come. And just sometimes in just a few words, they'll say, well, we came to this service day. So-and-so was sick, or I'm sick, or I'm in need, or my family's in need, or we were just searching and searching for a church and looking for something. And let them leave here knowing that we care about them, and may we all, at least a few, know their name. The Lord knows their name. The Lord knows their name. The Apostle Paul was busy. He was so involved in the work of the ministry. He was pressing. But this reveals how much he was involved in these individuals, their names. Let's go through this just for a minute here, and I'll make mention of a few of these. Phoebe, first of all. I don't have time to go through them all, but I want to just go through a few of these. Kind of give you a little insight in the kind of impact that these people have. Phoebe, he said, she's our sister. Now that's really the relationship that we have, that men and women have together in the church. It's like a brother and a sister type relationship. That's the proper relationship. And so we are brothers and sisters only in the Lord. But that's the level of interest and concern for one another that we're supposed to have. He said, I commend unto you. Now, this was a commendation. It was more than just saying, receive them. But he has apparently sent this letter by this lady, Phoebe. He trusted her enough to send this grand piece of doctrine to this church at Rome. And he trusted Phoebe to do it. She's a sister and she's a servant in the church. That word Centuria, which it was like the coastal part of Corinth. And so I said, this lady is trustworthy. She's worthy of to be commended. She's a sister. She's a servant, which meant that she really, the term meant a deaconess, which means that she had responsibilities, no doubt, like the New Testament describes, of encouraging and serving and even teaching the older ladies, teaching the younger. And she apparently had some big responsibilities. Verse 2, he said, receive her in the Lord as become a saint, that you assist her in whatever business she hath need of you. And the word there, succor, it's an interesting word. And it just means that she was like someone that was always willing to assist me and to help me. That's the kind of worker she was in the church. And that's why Paul said, I'm sending this letter by her. You receive her. Whatever she needs, you help her. You minister to her. She's ministered to me. She's ministered to the church here. She is worthy to be commended. Phoebe's an important person. You didn't know that, did you? She was important to Paul, and he commended her. And then he said, greet Priscilla and Aquila, my helpers in Christ Jesus. This was husband and wife. You can see them in the book of Acts. I think it's chapter 16 or 18. You can see them there was this young teacher who was mighty in the scriptures, it said. His name was Apollos. But he was a follower of John the Baptist. That was as far as his understanding was. Aquila and Priscilla said, come home with us. Come home with us. And they started pouring into this young man who had such a gift and was so capable in ministry. They started pouring into him, showing him a better way. He only knew up to John the Baptist. He didn't know the rest of the gospel message. So really, he hadn't even believed upon the Lord. He just was this young man with such potential. Apollos was a man mighty in word, mightily used of the Lord. Priscilla and Aquila, he said, receive them, greet them, receive them, and embrace them because they have helped me. They have had such an impact upon the work and the ministry. Amen. They were a team. As a matter of fact, the word there that says they have been my helpers, the Greek word is the word that from which we get our word synergy. Synergy. You've heard that word before. We've mentioned it before. Synergy just describes the great potential when two or more people work cooperatively together. Amen. One way to illustrate is that a horse can pull 1,000 pounds. Another horse can pull 1,000 pounds. But when they're put together, harnessed together, they don't pull 2,000 pounds, but several thousand pounds more. That's synergy. Aquila and Priscilla was a husband and wife team. They were partners. They worked together, and they pulled a tremendous load. So Paul said, greet them. Receive them. I can't go through all of these names because there's too many here, but just notice that he describes them. He says that they're hard workers. They're laborers. They have served with me. Some of them were fellow prisoners with them. Greet them. Salute them. They're my helpers. They have blessed me. And all of what he describes when he goes through all these people, as I mentioned, out of 27 individuals, he calls them all by name in the church and said, receive them, bless them, help them, embrace them into the body because of the great impact they have had upon our lives and our ministry. And people are important. They're important not only in the body, you and I, as we come together. We need to have interest and concern for one another. We need to love one another, and then we need to understand that everybody that comes through that door, God has allowed them, and no doubt He has directed them here, and that we need to at least take the step to find out something about them and what their needs are, and find out their name so that you can pray for them and believe God to do the work that He's already started in them. Amen. People matter to God. They mattered to the Apostle Paul. What he said was, this is where I get my greatest joy. Amen. Some more verses in Thessalonians 2. What is our hope, or joy, or crown of rejoicing? Or not even ye in the presence of our Lord Jesus Christ is coming, for ye are our glory and joy. That's what he was saying. He was saying, the crowning joy of my life and my ministry is the people of God. People. When I see their lives touched. Romans 1, or rather, 3 John 1 and verse 4. This is not Paul, this is John, the Apostle John. I have no greater joy than to hear that my children walk in truth. Amen. When I see them blessed, when I see them growing, when I see them advancing in the kingdom of God, that gives me joy. Praise the Lord. And it should all of us. Amen. That's why from time to time I'll say, look around. Look around in the service. Notice those that aren't here. And when you hear about your brother and sister in need, then you pray for them. You care about them. If they're sick or if they're in need, whatever that it might be, you put forth the effort. Give them a call. Send them a little note. Show a little interest in them. Pray for them. Now, I can't remember people's names that well. I mean, I just don't have that gift. Brother Huff could do it. I mean, he met them one time and he knew their name 20 years later. It's incredible how you could do that. But I don't really have that gift. But I think that God wants us to try to develop that more and show an interest in caring about people, because they do matter to God. Everyone that walks in that door, these little children, they matter to God. These young people, they matter to God. And they need to be, we need to be concerned about them too. Amen. Amen. Let's pray. Lord, I just ask you to stir our minds and our hearts here tonight to see. See people all around us. Lord, so often we're kind of in our own little world, surrounded with our own needs and our own problems. We don't pay attention to the fact that some of our brothers and sisters are in need, and they need us to help them, to pray for them, to encourage them. And Lord, there are those who come into this church and they come into our Sunday school, or they come in to some other outreach of the church. And Lord, they're in need. Oh, the needs are so great and so desperate. And I just pray, Lord, help us to open our eyes and to see people and understand, Lord, that you care and you know everything about every individual. So Lord, help us, Lord, to carry that same compassion and that same burden and understand that even people like the Apostle Paul balance their ministry with the sound doctrine, but also with the practical and the personal interest in people. Praise God. Hallelujah. Praise.
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4: Jesus talks about sheep and shepherds. Verily, verily, I say unto you, he that entereth not by the door into the sheepfold, but climbeth up some other way, the same as a thief and a robber. But he that entereth in by the door is the shepherd of the sheep. To him the porter openeth, and the sheep hear his voice, and he calleth his own sheep by name, and he leadeth them out. And when he putteth forth his own sheep, he goeth before them, and the sheep follow him, for they know his voice. And a stranger will they not follow, but will flee from him, for they know not the voice of strangers. This parable spake Jesus unto them, but they understood not what things they were which he spake unto them. Then said Jesus unto them, again, verily, verily, I say unto you, I am the door of the sheep. All that ever came before me are thieves and robbers, but the sheep did not hear them. I am the door. By me, if any man enter in, he shall be saved, and shall go in and out, and find pasture. The thief cometh not before to steal, and to kill, and to destroy. I am come that they might have life, and that they might have it more abundantly. I am the good shepherd. The good shepherd giveth his life for the sheep. But he that is an hireling and not the shepherd, whose own the sheep are not, seeth the wolf coming, and leaveth the sheep, and fleeth, and the wolf catcheth them, and scattereth the sheep. The hireling fleeth, because he is an hireling and careth not for the sheep. I am the good shepherd, and know my sheep, and am known of mine. As the Father knoweth me, even so know I the Father, and I lay down my life for the sheep. And other sheep have I, which are not of this fold. Them also I must bring, and they shall hear my voice, and there shall be one fold and one shepherd. Therefore doth my Father love me,

There had been many who claimed that they were Messiah before Christ came, and some had even led rebellions against whoever was over Israel, whether it was the Syrians or the Maccabees had their rebellion, and they had one man who claimed that he was Messiah. But there were many before Christ who came and claimed that they were the Messiah. But he tells us here, they didn't enter in by the door. They were trying to climb up some other way. They were a thief. They were taking that which did not belong to them, a thief and a robber. But he that entereth in by the door is the shepherd of the sheep. And of course, Christ in another place here in John, one of his I am statements, and there are several of them in this gospel, he said, I am the door. So as far as for us, we must enter in through Christ in order to get into the sheepfold. But I think also, if we're looking at a pastor, a shepherd of the sheep, or a leader of the sheep, the church is the body of Christ. And we're members in particular. And so the proper way for the church to choose its leaders is given to us in Scripture. Paul said, I want you to choose out elders and bishops and deacons. He gave all these offices, and he said, this is the way that you do it. And to put it simply, you pick the best men that you have, the best qualified men of character that are blameless, above reproach, husband of one wife, having their children under subjection with all gravity. They've got to be shown to be a good leader at home. If you're going to be the husband of one wife in this day and age, you've got to have something going for you. You need to be led of the Lord in the first place in choosing a wife, because sometimes now it's the women are divorcing their husbands. I did hear an encouraging statistic just a week or so ago that for the first time since they kept statistics, the Bureau of Labor, I think it was, they said more mothers are staying home with their children rather than going out to work, more than there were the year before, not more than there were 10 or 20 or 30 years ago. But I thought that was encouraging, that actually there is maybe a return to the importance of family and the importance of motherhood and the importance, as Scripture says, being a keeper at home, as Paul said that the wives ought to be. But anyway, the church, those who want to take leadership or a shepherd's role in a church and try to do it some other way, they are a thief and a robber. And I actually think one of the big reasons for the backsliding of so many movements in the past is this very thing that Jesus is talking about here. Thieves and robbers taking the role of shepherds and hirelings. They do not use a biblical method of saying this man has to be blameless, the husband of one wife, and having their children under subjection. I remember studying one time in a state overseer's office in the Church of God, and he said, "Why, we don't go by that Scripture anymore about having children under subjection." And he told a story of one daughter that had gotten an argument with her mother, preacher's daughter, and kicked her in the shins, he said, and kicked her and stomped out the door and ran away from home. And obviously they did not have their daughter under subjection with all gravity, but yet he was the pastor in a church. So the overseer meant, well, we don't really go by that verse of Scripture anymore. Well, if you don't go by those scriptures, then you're inviting thieves and robbers to come into leadership, into high places. And because that is the obligation of the church.

0: in at the door. And then so many of them, it's become just a thing of education. In so many churches, it's just, well, I went to Bible college, and I have a theological degree, or a doctor of divinity, or what have you, and so therefore that qualifies me to be a shepherd of the sheep. No, it doesn't. It does not at all, but that's how most churches operate. It's simply a matter of the same system the world has. Well, I'm trained in this, and I have knowledge, and so therefore I'm qualified. But the scripture says, knowledge puffeth up, but charity edifies. You got to have more than just knowledge to be qualified to be a shepherd of the sheep. Knowledge is only one aspect of it. You got to have godly character and a good reputation, blameless, as the scripture says, and you know you're familiar with all those qualifications. Well, anyone who tries to climb up some other way is a thief and a robber, but he that entereth in by the door is the shepherd of the sheep. To him the porter openeth, and the sheep hear his voice, and he calleth his own sheep by name, and he leadeth them out. And I believe it's God, and especially the Spirit of God, that opens doors for us as Christians. Here he's talking about to him, the real shepherd, to him the porter openeth. And in the New Testament, look there in the book of Acts, those men would get in touch with God. It was they knew how to do that. And they knew how to let the Spirit direct the church. And that was one of the main secrets to their success. It even says there, as they ministered to the Lord and fasted, the Holy Ghost said, separate me, Barnabas and Saul, to the work whereunto I have called them. That's the scriptural method of sending out missionaries as they did, or sending out these apostles to start new churches, as they ministered to the Lord and fasted. And I believe they were fasting and no doubt singing and worshiping and praying and doing all those things, and doing it probably over a period maybe of several days. And then finally, the Holy Ghost said, separate me, Barnabas and Saul, to the work whereunto I have called them. You know, if the church would learn to not just pray, a church that needs, and we don't need a new pastor, I'm not saying that, but a church that needs a pastor, I know of one in particular that does at this time, if they would learn not only to pray and to fast, but to pray until they hear a word from heaven and let God place men where he wants them to be. Then we would solve a whole lot of problems. Because if you don't have the leadership and you don't have the example, the godly example set before you, then you're probably going to have a lot of problems in the church. And I've had pastors who clearly did not meet the qualifications that are given in the scripture. And it seemed like in the Church of God that their custom became over time that if a man got into scandal or into trouble in one area, that they would first of all try to ignore it, act as though it wasn't happening. And if that didn't work and it kept on, turmoil kept stirring, well then they would ship him out far across the nation to some place where nobody knew him, and then just stifle the whole scandal. Well, what that leads to eventually is thieves and robbers in high places in the movement or in the Church of God, and because they will not deal with the discipline that the scripture commands. And that's what he's telling us here. Of course, Christ is the ultimate example of the good shepherd, but he has under shepherds that are under him, and they need to enter in by the door. The same, he said, is the shepherd of the sheep. And to whom, to him the porter openeth, and the sheep hear his voice. Another thing that I see happening, or I saw happening, especially in the Church of God, was that it was more a thing of family connections, or if you had friends in high places, they would get you into positions, get you meetings or what have you. It was not a thing of the porter opening. They were climbing up again some other way through connections, family connections, friendship connection. I heard one old preacher say, he said, well, if you really want to get somewhere in this particular organization he was in, he said, you've got to invite these certain leaders on fishing trips or hunting trips or things of that nature, and you pay their way, and you be very kind and hospitable to them, and then they will return the favor to you. Well, that's not being led by the Spirit of God, and that's not allowing the porter to open the doors and the porter to close the doors. The sheep hear his voice, and he calleth his own sheep by name and leadeth them out. So the true shepherd, as Christ was the true shepherd, I think this calling them by name is he had a personal touch. Christ and myself, one of my weaknesses, I don't remember names very well. And I try to work on that, because that is important, I mean, even in that sense. But I think it's showing that he cared about them personally, and he treated each of them as individuals. And even, you know, with Peter, he even gave him a name change, because he recognized certain qualities in Peter. And Simon, you know, he said Simon means a vacillating one. It carries that connotation. Hearing, it means, has to do with hearing, but the reason it means vacillating, it means whatever voice you hear, you'll just follow whatever. You'll just go off, what's the word, impetuous, impulsive, as Simon Peter was. Because Peter could hear from heaven and say, you're the Christ, the Son of the living God. And Christ would say, blessed art thou. Flesh and blood didn't reveal this to you, but my Father in heaven. And then in just a short time, Peter would hear from Satan. Satan would whisper to Peter, and Peter would say, Jesus, now I'm rebuking you. These things, you're not going to die on a cross. These things are not going to happen to you. And Jesus has to say, get behind me, Satan. He calls him Satan. So Peter was vacillating back and forth. He could hear from God, but he couldn't discern the spirits. And then he'd hear or speak with the voice of God in one instant, and then speak with the voice of Satan in the next. And Christ said, well, that's what you are. You are Simon, but you're going to be Cephas. You're going to be Peter. You're going to be a rock. You will, in the future, become stable. And you'll really be then a servant of God and a qualified shepherd. He calleth his own sheep by name and leadeth them out. And so God deals with each of us as individuals. It's important that the shepherd know the sheep. It's important that even each of us in leadership, the Sunday school teacher, the pastor, superintendent, that we know what we're know the sheep, as far as knowing what their temptations are and the troubles that they face, and so that we're able to deal with them as on an individual basis. As a shepherd was the doctor to the sheep, the shepherd had to know what the problem. He had to notice if a sheep was hurt or wounded, or if it had a tendency to stray. And he could keep an eye out for individual sheep that cause problems. Some sheep cause a lot more problems than others. As a matter of fact, I know that in taking care of cattle. It's usually one or two that... cause nearly all of your troubles. And usually what most farmers do is they sell their troubles to somebody else. That's why you got to be careful at an auction. I've bought other fellows' troubles sometimes, and one can cause more trouble than 99 just persons that need no repentance. And that's usually the way that it is. But a shepherd that's not a hireling, that cares for sheep and call them all by name, he will know them well enough to know how different ones will react to different situations. And he putteth forth his own sheep, he goeth before them, and the sheep follow him, for they know his voice. And I think here he's talking about the necessity of a shepherd being an example in front of his sheep. The scripture tells the pastors, the elders, the leaders, be an example. Paul even told Timothy, let no man despise thy youth, but be an example to the believers. Conversation and word and so on. Be a complete example in your total life style, and that will keep them from despising your youthfulness, if they can see that godly example. Well, this shepherd, he doesn't push the sheep out ahead of him. We used to, when I was young, we used to play a lot of war games. You know, they've made a big thing out of that now, but we would even at night all dress in black so that you couldn't see us, or dark, real dark clothes, and we'd divide up into teams and go to separate ends of the house. And of course, our neighbor's house, he was a tree man. He had all kind of bushes and trees that you could crawl around behind and so on. We'd play war game. Well, what I would do is take one of the young ones, and I would say, now you go out, you go run out behind that bush. Well, what I was doing was sending them out, and then if they got killed, I would recognize where the enemy was at. Well, that's not the example of the good shepherd, but that's how I would use them. That's an example of a hireling, of the leaders that are in the world. And, you know, they despise, it says about the Egyptians, I found this interesting in studying this, to the Egyptians, the shepherds were an abomination to them. And a matter of fact, they were instructed, I forget just who gave the instruction, said, tell Pharaoh that you are shepherds, when the Israelites at the time of Joseph went down there to Egypt. And the reason was, he says, if you tell him that you are shepherds, which is true, which was true, that's what they were, but he said, you emphasize that point, we're shepherds. Why, he said, then they'll put you over in the land of Goshen. They won't want you living with them, because shepherds are an abomination to the Egyptians. And even so, the Christian way of doing things should be an abomination to the world, because Christ said their idea of leadership is just what I told you about. Sacrifice the young. You know, like I was the commander there in that army war game, and I'd send out some little kid and say, you run out there and let's see what happens to you, and sacrifice yourself. But he's saying, no, a good shepherd and a Christian shepherd should lead by example. And you know, that's even important in successful war. I remember the time when Eisenhower went to visit his troops in North Africa. And one of the generals there, I forget which one it was, had built himself a bomb-proof shelter. And he was showing Ike just how safe it was, you know. And this is where his headquarters, he was staying in this bomb-proof shelter. Well, he thought he was going to impress Ike with this. And instead, it just angered Eisenhower. He said, you know, what are you doing? He said, it's very important that a general be on the front lines facing the same danger that his troops is, for the morale of his men. And he said, you know, let's get out of here. And he took the man and they went out to the front lines. Well, it's important for several reasons. that he set that example for his men, that his men don't become bitter and say, yeah, our leader, you know, he's back in the bomb-proof shelter. We're out here risking our necks. And you develop a bad attitude and resentment among your men toward you. And another reason is you need to be out there on the front lines, and you'll know what the problems are. And making these decisions from the area of closest observation. And they'll even tell them, they even preach that at Armco Steel where I work. They tell the top men, you need to get down there on the floor and talk to the man on the floor and see what his problems are and find out how you can solve those problems. You don't need to stay in your ivory palace, your air-conditioned office all the time. And so you must lead. A good shepherd or a good leader in anything leads by example. And he leads by taking the same risk that those sheep take. He putteth forth his own sheep, and he goeth before them, and the sheep follow him, for they know his voice. He's out there in front. If they're going to meet a bear or a lion, as David did when he was shepherd, they're going to have to come through the shepherd. I suppose that expression that we have, somebody gets angry and says, you'll do that over my dead body. I would say that came from the shepherd, because he would even, from what I've heard, he would sleep in the doorway. And that way, if a wolf or some predator, a thief was going to come in, he would have to come over the body of the shepherd in order to get to the sheep. That was the only entrance. And that's what I think he's telling us here. He's out there in front. He's going to see if there's any danger, any threat. He's going to face it first. And, of course, that's the example of Christ, who was tempted in all points like as we are, yet without sin. In all things, Christ is our perfect leader and example. So a good shepherd leads by example. And a stranger will they not follow, but will flee from him, for they know not the voice of strangers. They will not follow a stranger. They know not the voice of strangers. And by the same token, the wicked don't know the voice of the good shepherd. Jesus said of Israel and those religious leaders of his day, he said, they don't know the time of their visitation. Hear the good shepherd speaking and healing the sick and raising the dead and setting the example, ministering, being a servant to all, and they didn't recognize him. They did not know the time of their visitation. And that's why he wept over Jerusalem. He said, I would have done all this for you, but ye would not. So your house is left unto you desolate. A stranger they will not follow. But if they're not sheep, but they're goats, they'll go running after every stranger that offers them a little sugar or any little goody that he has. The goats will go running after any old stranger. But he said, the true sheep, they know the voice of the shepherd, and they will not follow a stranger, but he said, they will flee from him, for they know not the voice of strangers. They know how to recognize the true shepherd. And I'm sure many of you have heard that even in those lands where they have these shepherds and all the sheep get mixed together when they're watering them, for example. But when that shepherd wants to leave, all he has to do is call his sheep, and they know his voice, and only his sheep then will come out and follow him. But a stranger they will not follow. They learn to recognize his voice. This is a very important principle. I told you I was listening to some of those tapes. As a matter of fact, those tapes on by the creation scientists. And one of the interesting things was, and this was the same thing Jesus faced, these creationists said the biggest opposition we have is for one, he gave one example in Sweden. He said the organized, the state church, the organized church said they are totally in opposition. But they said, you know who calls us in and wants to hear us? He says it's the scientists and the professional people. One of them even told the story, said that he had went to a liberal Christian college, and he was a teacher there, biology professor, and he became a Christian, and then eventually he came to believe in the whole creation story and was against evolution. Well, they were so liberal that they taught that the Old Testament, and this Christian, put that in quotes, Christian college, they thought, well, the Old Testament is myth, and Jehovah was just a tribal god of the Hebrews, and all this, and the Genesis story was a myth, and it was all really God used evolution to bring everything about. So anyway, what ended up happening was, he said, they challenged him because he said, no, it's all true on the basis of science. He said, it's all true. Genesis happened, just God created it. And the fossil record shows a sudden explosion of complicated life forms. It doesn't show a one cell on up. And so they said, we challenge you to a debate. And there was three of them from the Bible department, three professors. And they said, we don't want you to feel be the underdogs. They said, get two friends. Get a couple people to help you. Well, he got two others from the science department. So he said, here was the great debate. Three from the science department defending creation. Three from the Bible department defending evolution. And so they went and debated. Well, Christ, and he said, in a lot of nations, they're running in Australia. The Christian education, the college said, no, we're not allowing you creation scientists in here. But they said the science department said, well, yeah, we'll talk to you. Because they had knowledge and they knew the problems with evolution more than the others did. Well, Christ faced that same thing. The main persecution he faced was the religious leaders. So my point is, it's often not those you might expect who hear the voice of the shepherd. A lot of times it's the sinner that you might give up on and say, well, they'll never hear the voice of the shepherd. They'll never accept the gospel message. They're a drunkard and a glutton and a fornicator, and they're involved in all the sins of the flesh. But oftentimes they're the very ones who will hear it the quickest. And Jesus even made that statement to the Pharisees, the scribes and Pharisees. He said, the publicans and harlots enter into the kingdom before you. You will not hear the voice, but they will hear it and recognize. Then, of course, it was because they had a greater fault and a greater sin than the publicans and harlots. The publicans and harlots had sins that were obvious to see with the eye, but the scribes and Pharisees had a proud, self-righteous spirit, a proud heart. And you remember even the Pharisee that went up to the temple, and the publican, he knew he was a sinner, and he smote on his breast and said, be merciful to me, a sinner. But the Pharisee said, I thank you, I'm not like other people. In his self-righteous pride, he was in worse condition than that very man he was despising. And so it is that we don't determine who the sheep are going to be or who's going to hear the voice of the Son of God. But his sheep will hear his voice. Verily, verily, I say unto you, I am the door of the sheep. All that ever came before me are thieves and robbers. But the sheep did not hear them. I am the door. By me, if any man enter in, he shall be saved and shall go in and out and find pasture.
1: All right.
0: And so David talked about in Psalm 23, the Lord is my shepherd, and all these things I shall not want. God is going to meet our needs.
1: Hallelujah.
0: And not only our physical needs, but our spiritual need. This pasture, you know, meditation is related to the word ruminate. They're both from the same root. And that's sheep ruminate. That is, they chew the cud. They take some grass. They have four stomachs. And cattle are like this too. And they'll swallow it and it'll go, they'll chew it a while and it'll swallow it and go in the first stomach.
1: Yeah.
0: Then it'll, a lot of it will come back up. They'll chew it some more and they'll swallow it and go in the second. And so on. It'll come back up and they'll chew it. Well, each time they're getting more out of that. Maybe there's a lesson in that, that there's four applications of scriptural truth or something, but that's the way we do when we meditate on Scripture. And that's really a key to learning. You know, the best way to learn is not to try to cram it in all at once, but to browse as the sheep does and chew it a little bit and then go do something else for a while and then come back and chew on it some more and then let it alone for a while. They'll tell you that's the best way to get something in your mind and in your heart is to do that way. To graze for a while and chew the cud for a while and rest and so on. That's rumination, and that's one way that we hear the voice of the shepherd. That's the way a sheep gets nourishment with this. He says here, they find pasture. The thief cometh not but for to steal and to kill and to destroy. I am come that they might have life and that they might have it more abundantly. Now God doesn't want his sheep starving to death, or he doesn't even want them infested with flies and lice or anything of that nature. And that's part of when David talked about, thou anointest my head with oil. Well, they had the shepherds had an oil that they would mix different ingredients into, and what it was insect repellent that would keep those things, and they would pour it on the sheep. So he wasn't just talking about the anointing in a figurative sense, the anointing of the Holy Ghost, but they actually did that with sheep, and you still do that with sheep and cattle and various animals. You pour some oil that's got some ingredients. Sometimes you just use old motor oil that's been all burnt and black, and that will keep a lot of insects and lice and things that irritate the sheep. As I say, God doesn't want his sheep starving, so let him lead you to some pasture. You know, that's what I had to do. I was in a condition where I was starving spiritually. And watered listening to watered down preaching and a watered down gospel that just wasn't giving enough nourishment to strengthen and sustain. And you know, you got to let the shepherd lead you into green pastures where you can get something that's challenging, a message that's challenging and strengthening and will put some spiritual meat on your bones. The thief cometh not but for to steal, to kill, and to destroy. I am come that they might have life and have it more abundantly. Don't give any place to the devil. If the devil can get his foot in the door and any kind of compromise, he'll do so. And he won't stop. First, he's just trying to get an inch. But if you'll give him that inch, he's always going to want more. And the more you give him, the stronger he gets and the more demanding he gets. And that's even true a lot of times of people. The more you let them, the more demanding, and your parents ought to know that, if you let your kids, and I've seen kids boss their parents mercilessly. And like I told that story, even hit their parents, demanding. Well, you know what that was? That parent had let them start demanding, and they got to where they just got more and more and more demanding. And that's the way of evil, and that's the way of Satan. Jesus says, I am the good shepherd. The good shepherd giveth his life for the sheep. That's the sign of any good leader. He's willing to give his life for his sheep. Some of you probably heard of Sergeant York, who was a Christian man, a devout Christian. And I think Brother Collins mentioned him just a few weeks ago. But as I remember, he killed 25 and captured 132 Germans single-handedly. It was either that or he killed 32 and captured 125. I think it was he killed 25 and captured 132 single-handedly. Well, what happened was his sergeant, the leader, got killed. And that, therefore, leadership was thrust upon him. And he actually almost was a conscientious objector. He struggled with the problem of whether or not he should even go to war in the first place. And finally, he reluctantly went ahead. But he didn't want to kill anybody. That's one reason he captured so many, I suppose. But anyway, he did what he did. They asked him later, why did you do this that you did? You went across open ground with the Germans firing machine guns, and you crossed a lot of open ground in order to get to them. And he said, well, my men were dying, and I felt like I had to do something. And so the commanding officer that was questioning him said, you mean you did all this?
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3: Reading in verse number 24, Genesis 32 and 24. The Bible says, and Jacob was left alone, and there wrestled a man with him until the breaking of the day. And when he saw that he prevailed not against him, he touched the hollow of his thigh. And the hollow of Jacob's thigh was out of joint as he wrestled with him. And he said, let me go, for the day breaketh. And he said, I will not let thee go, except thou bless me. And he said unto him, what is thy name? And he said, Jacob. And he said, thy name shall be called no more Jacob, but Israel. For as a prince hast thou power with God and with men, and hast prevailed. Praise the Lord. Would you raise your hands this way before you be seated and ask the Holy Ghost to help the preacher this morning? Father in heaven, I come to you, Lord, in the name of Jesus. Father, we need the power of the Holy Ghost, the anointing, God, that settles upon a man and turns him into a prophet in the New Testament sense to speak your word, your message. God, give us that anointing this morning to preach. Father, reach every heart that this message is intended to. Oh, God, would you help us and anoint us? You know, God, our failures, our shortcomings. God, we can only go so far. God, then we must rely on the power of your Spirit. God, the supernatural power of the Holy Ghost that goes far beyond the reach of mere mortal man, that reaches, God, beyond the outward, beyond the flesh. God, that gets a hold of the heart of man. God, that Spirit of God that reaches down and explains to man the reason behind their trial, the reason behind their test. God, it's upon the power of the Holy Ghost we rely on right now. Give us that anointing, we ask it in the name of Jesus Christ. Amen. Amen. Praise God. I'd like to preach this morning on what I want to call the bruise and the blessing. The bruise and the blessing. And you Bible readers understand that Jacob's name means heel catcher. It means supplanter. It means trickery. And all of Jacob's life, he has relied on his scheming. All of Jacob's life, he has relied on his supplanting and his trickery to get him things. And that's basically why we have Jacob where he is at in our scripture text. Jacob has come to the place where he is fixing to meet his brother Esau. And he realizes that it is his trickery and his scheming that has brought him to this place, and where now he is fearing his own life because he is going to meet Esau. And Esau, he feels like, is very upset with him. And he feels like possibly that Esau may even take his life. Because it was back in the day when Jacob had deceived his brother and received the blessing of the birthright. And it was then that Jacob used his scheming and his trickery and his supplanting to receive mere mortal blessings. And but Jacob finally comes to this place where Jacob realizes in his life, I need more than self-reliance. I need more than just depending upon my own self. I need the blessing of the Lord on my life. And I like the way the Bible puts it in the 24th verse here. And the Bible says, and Jacob was left alone. And one of the reasons I feel like Jacob secured a blessing here is Jacob took the time to get alone with God. And I'd like to ask you this, if you were to survey this past week and look at your prayer life, what is the average amount of time that you have spent before God this week? Is it enough to cast out demons? Is it enough to heal our sick? Is it enough to raise our

faith. You want to know why your convictions, amen, are being questioned even in this hour? I'll tell you the reason why is because we are failing in our prayer life. The reason you're doing things now that you would not have done several weeks and months ago is because we are failing, God, in getting along with God. Praise the Lord. We read in Exodus 24 and 2, the Bible says, "Then Moses alone shall come near to the Lord." Amen. It was when Moses was alone with God that God gave him the Ten Commandments. In Daniel chapter number 10 and verse number 8, the Bible said, "Therefore I was left alone and saw this great vision, and there remained no strength in me, for my comeliness was turned in me into corruption, and I retained no strength." It was when Daniel was alone with God that God was able to give him a vision of the end time that were to come. It was over there in the book of Matthew in chapter 14 and verse number 23. The Bible said, when Jesus had sent the multitudes away, he went up into a mountain apart to pray. And when the evening was come, he was there alone. Praise the Lord. I don't know about you, but I cherish my time alone with God. I do what the thing that I normally do in the mornings before I get up to go and start my daily routine of working and building there at the home place. I try to go by the house of the Lord. I live just a little bit away, and I try to go there and do my devotion during the morning hours, because I understand that when you put it off to the end of the day, there's a lot of times things come up during the day, and we push it off and push it off, and we seldom get it all in like we need to. But I like what the Bible said when it said that Jacob was left alone. Listen to what the Bible said. "And there wrestled a man with him until the breaking of the day." And I don't want to cross anybody's theological thinking here. And I know we sing about it in our hymnals of Jacob wrestling with the Lord. But you know, I read here where the Bible says that there wrestled a man with Jacob. The Bible does not necessarily say that Jacob wrestled with this man, but that there wrestled a man with him until the breaking of the day. Praise the Lord. And I feel like that... Amen. I don't want to cross your thinking here, but I feel like, you know, sometimes we say that Jacob was wrestling for a blessing. But I tend to think here, after reading and studying and reading some commentaries, I tend to lean to the idea that when Jacob was left alone with God, and this messenger here that comes, it's not just mere flesh. It's not just a mere mortal individual that has come to wrestle with the Lord. It is what is called a theophany. Amen. It is Jesus appearing in the likeness of man. It is not the same thing as the incarnation. When Jesus

0: like Joshua did. And as the prophet, the man of God, seen the hinder part of the Lord, it was the theophany. He seen Jesus. He did not see God. But the Bible said that God here has come to begin to wrestle with Jacob. He has come to get a hold of Jacob. Listen to me, my friend. The reason God has came to wrestle with Jacob is there were things in Jacob's life. There was a thing in Jacob's life. Jacob had to get to the point in his experience where he come to the realization, I cannot get it by myself. I cannot rely on my own self. I cannot rely on my trickery. I cannot rely on my scheming. I cannot rely on my surplanting any longer. I've got to come to the place in God where I commit my ways unto the Lord, where I give my all to God. Listen, my friend, I want to tell you, I thank God for the wrestlings of the Lord. Praise the Lord. I thank God in the last 15 years of my service to the Lord, I appreciate the wrestlings of the Lord. One man said that God is never at a loss to bring erring men to their senses. He arrested David by the look of Nathan the prophet in the parable. He arrested the prophet by a talking mule. He arrested Jonah by a storm in the well. He arrested Judas. He arrested Peter with one look, and his heart was smitten. I don't know about you, but there have been times in my experience with God that there were times that I had a tendency to leave the right path. And I'm not speaking of backsliding. But you know, sometimes our own will comes to the place where we want to do our will above God's will. And there were times, listen, I know I've testified about it when I first preached the first time here at Martinsville. But I remember just several years ago, about 2 years ago, Brother Powers, when I felt like I, amen, might have been leaning to my own self too much. Amen, when I was down in Georgia preaching. And I was in that revival. And we woke up that Saturday morning, went fishing, then went riding horses. And when I left that, amen, the cattle there, or that the pasture there, we went riding. I never knew that it would change my life forever. Amen, when we got in the accident with the horses. And you all, I don't know if you remember or not, but when I was kicked by the horse and put in the hospital, amen, you know what I feel like that was? The wrestlings of the Lord. Amen. The wrestling of the Lord. There's been times in my life I have felt the hand of God as I felt like I was straying. But the hand of God just came and kind of eased me back on the way. I thank God for the wrestling of the Lord. Job said, God speaketh once, yea, twice, yet man perceiveth it not. In a dream and a vision of the night. I want to tell you this. It's all and draw man from his own purpose, that man might come to the realization, I must resign it all and surrender to God. Amen. The Bible said, and there wrestled a man with him unto the breaking of the day. And when he saw that he prevailed not against him, he touched the hollow of his thigh. And the hollow of Jacob's thigh was out of joint as he wrestled with him. He touched the hollow of Jacob's thigh. This is where I'd like to preach for a little while this morning. There's something here that happens to Jacob. Jacob all his life has stood in his own strength and in his own might. Jacob always stood, I'm a man, I don't need anybody else's help. I'm a man, I can do it by myself. But the Bible says that in one instant, this messenger stops the wrestling. He stops the contest. And he just takes his hand and touches the hollow of Jacob's thigh. And the wrestlings are over with. You understand that all it takes is a simple stroke from the hand of God. Amen.
1: And he can break us and bring us down. You see, Jacob here, the Bible says in this word, when it said there wrestled a man with him until the breaking of the day. This wrestling, it denotes a stirring up of the dust. This was physical activity. This was him and this angelic being wrestling. And it was very active. It was very forceful. But here the Bible said, when the angel or when God touched the hollow of his thigh, amen, they rested from all of the wrestling. You see, the thigh of a man is the strength of a man. You cannot stand when your, amen, when your thigh is gone. And when God touched the hollow of Jacob's thigh, there was no more wrestling. There was no more contending. But listen to what he said. Amen. The angel said, let me go. I feel like right here at this point, there is no more wrestling. But from this point on, Jacob is clinging. Amen. To this messenger. Right now, Jacob realizes, amen, I am nothing in the sight and the power of Almighty God. There is no strength within me. Who can stand before the Lord? No one can stand before God. And when God swiftly stroked him in the hollow of his thigh, Jacob realizes right here, I've got to quit leaning on my own self. I've got to call out. And he begins to cling to God. You know what I like to see happen to some of us? We'd mount down off of our horse and realize, hey, I need God's help in my life. You see, he said, I will not let you go until you bless me. Jacob realizes, I'm at the point where I need God. There's some of us here this morning, you've sought for the blessing, but it seems like you ended up with a bruise. You sought for God's blessing, but it seems like all you get is God's bruising. You say, brother, I try my best to live right. I try my best to live holiness. But it seems like it's trial after trial after trial. I want you to know God's bruising comes before God's blessing. I said, God's bruising comes before God's blessing. You see, sometimes we get in our spiritual mindset that we can make it on our own. We don't need God's help to be successful in the Christian walk. But I want to tell you, God sends the bruising. He touches the hollow of your thigh. And through your trial, and through your experience, God's intention is to bring us down to the realization that our dependence must be totally upon Him. You see, one of the principal designs of our gracious Heavenly Father in ordering our paths, in appointing our testings and our trials, it is to show us His love. Did not the Bible say in Hebrews 12, for whom the Lord loveth, He chasteneth and scourgeth every son whom He receiveth. You see, I turned and I look, and I felt the Spirit of the Lord here this morning. And I look over there in the book of Job, and we read in the first chapters there. And the Bible talks about Job and how that God said that he was perfect and upright and feared God and eschewed evil. But you see, the Bible said over there in verse number 13, and there was a day when his sons and his daughters were eating and drinking wine in their eldest brother's home. And there came a messenger unto Job and said, the oxen were plowing and the asses feeding beside them. And the Sabaeans fell upon them and took them away. Yea, they have slain the servants with the edge of the sword, and I only am escaped alone to tell thee. Verse number 16 said, while he was yet speaking, there came also another. Then verse number 17, while he was yet speaking, there came also another. Verse number 18 says, and while he was yet speaking, there came also another and said, thy sons and thy daughters were eating and drinking wine of their eldest brother's house. And on, time after time after time, it seems like the hand of God is smiting Job. Can Job understand it? No. Job has no idea why he is being bruised by the hand of God. He cannot explain the bruising of God. Amen. How do we explain the trials that come our way? How do we explain why we look for good and it seems evil is rendered upon us? I want to tell you this. There are times in our life we cannot trace the hand of God, but we must learn to trust the heart of God. I said we may not be able to trace Him, but we must understand and believe that all things work together for the good of them that love God and called according to His purpose. I want to tell you, we must understand in the trial, in the test, we must understand that God is good all the time. Hallelujah. Amen. The Bible said, and Job fell down upon the ground and worshiped and said, naked came I out of my mother's womb, and naked shall I return thither. The Lord gave, and the Lord hath taken away. Blessed be the name of the Lord. We must learn to bless Him when He's giving. But we must also learn to bless Him when He's taking. There was a time in his life Job could not understand why God. Why, Lord? I felt like I'm preaching to someone this morning that you have the same questions on why, God. Why this trial? Why this test? Why so long of a trial? Why so hard of a test? Job said, I went to the front. I went forward. And I could not find God. He said, I went behind me. And I could not find God. I went to the left. And I went to the right. He went to the four cardinal points of the world. He said, but I could not find God. But I like what Job said. Job said, He knoweth the way that I take, and when I am tried, I shall come forth as pure gold. I know you don't understand.

0: But before Jacob could get there, he had to be bruised by the hand of God. Through it all, Job said, my sorrow is turned into joy. That's what he said. In Job 41 and 22, he said, and sorrow is turned into joy. In chapter number 42, verse number 10, the Bible said, and the Lord turned the captivity of Job when he prayed for his friends. Also, listen to this, the purpose of his pain, the Lord gave Job twice as much as he had before. Then came down to him all his brethren and all his sisters and all that they had been his acquaintance before, and did eat bread with him in his house. And they bemoaned him and comforted him over all the evil that the Lord had brought upon him. So the Lord blessed the latter end of Job more than his beginning. He was bruised, but in the end he was blessed. In verse 16, the Bible said, after this lived Job. After this lived Job. Stand with me all over the building this morning. I'd like for Brother Kendall to come to the pen, if you will. After this lived Job. After what? After the bruising. After the trial. After the test. Job lived on. Job made it. I'd appreciate if every head would be bowed. Every eye would be closed this morning. No one looking around. If a man dies, shall he live again? All the days of my life, my appointed time, will I wait till my change come. Rest in the Lord and wait patiently for Him. Because of the man who bringeth wicked devices to pass, fret not because of him. For evildoers shall be cut off, but those that wait upon the Lord, they shall inherit the earth. Hast thou not known, hast thou not heard that the Lord, the everlasting God, the creator of the ends of the earth, fainteth not? He giveth power to the weak. Yea, even the young men shall utterly fall, but they that wait upon the Lord shall renew their strength. They shall mount up with wings as eagles. They shall run and not be weary. They shall walk and not faint. Psalms 30 and 5 said, for his anger endureth but for a moment. In his favor is life. Weeping may endure for a night, but joy cometh in the morning. You're here this morning. You've been waiting on a blessing. Seems like all you've gotten is a bruise. I'd like to tell you, wait on. Wait on. Until God gets you to the place that He wants you. Wait on. He's working in your life. I'd like to open this altar. I'm just going to give a general altar call. I want to open this altar for everyone that would. Let's come. Let's gather around this altar before we leave.
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0: Aren't you glad for a God that loves the broken ones tonight?
1: Whether it's work or sick or gone, but we're going to sing a couple old ones tonight, so help us out.

let's worship the Lord tonight. Come on, let the Lord have his way right here just a little while tonight. Turn it over to the Lord. Let him work it out. I don't have your answer. This preacher not going to be able to get your answer. But there's a grace of God in the house right now. There's a liberty of the Lord that's in the house. And where the Spirit of the Lord is, there is liberty. Let the Lord work it out tonight. It's Friday night. We got a lot of time. I'm sure Brother Noble forgive us if we run on overtime a little while. We'll get to Brother Randy here in just a moment. But you'll make it a lot easier on him if you'll take the brakes off and let the Lord have his way just a little while right now. Worship the Lord.

0: ladies of the Bible Holiness Church, those of you that are helping in the kitchen tonight after the altar service, at the altar call, make your way down there, but stay here and enjoy the preaching and help Brother Randy tonight.
1: Thank you very much. Oh, it's been a good service up to now, huh? Won't you worship the Lord? Just slip your hands up and worship the Lord. Boy, I'm glad I can touch Him in prayer. He can touch me. Amen. Oh, hallelujah. How many loves them old-time meetings? Amen. I feel like one's right here, about ready to happen right here. Praise God. Amen. So good to see everybody, and we want the Lord's will to be done in the service, and so good to see all the preachers here, and our friends through the years, and boy, the consistency of this area, and I'm telling you that that is a blessing to be able to depend on folks that's going to stay with it. Amen. Praise God. The end of our faith, what? The salvation of our souls. He that endureth to the end. It's not how you start necessarily altogether, is it? It's how you finish up. How many wants to, amen, make it all the way home someday? Hallelujah. Whoa, hallelujah. Thank you for the invitation tonight, for being here in the service. Great crowd out here tonight. And we're going to turn to the book of Jeremiah tonight. The singing was so good. I'm not an expert on it. I can tell a little bit when it's, you know, I can even tell when I'm off key. It don't stop me, but I keep on going. But, you know, I can tell that I'm, you know, that lady that I was going to haul off on one night, and I told her to give me a G, and G wasn't the right, I didn't even know, I just, G sounded good to me, you know. Give me a G, I didn't sing it in G, but I told her to play in G, and she did. She was faithful to it, but she didn't like it much. She let me know after her service, when you say G, sing in G, hallelujah. And I said, if I could have, I would have, hallelujah. But I didn't hear no discord tonight, amen, and singing was great. And I tell you, I like it when I'm like that lady that said she didn't really know what unction was, but she knew when it wasn't. And that's the way I am. That singing in church, you know, needs that anointing, doesn't it? How many felt that anointing tonight? Amen. Had me clapping my hands and patting my feet and crying some. Praise God. I'm glad for it. I love the worship of the Lord. Now, I'm gonna preach to us. I guess that's what the Lord wants me to do here. It's what they asked me to do. And I'd like to see an altar. It's hard to tell. It's hard to tell the need in this place tonight. Amen. But I do know this. I can't tell you all the need, but I can tell you the answer. Huh? Oh, hallelujah. You say, well, you don't know all the need. It doesn't matter what the need is. And when I say it don't matter, it doesn't mean it's not important. It means it's irrelevant to God, amen, to deliver us by many or by few. There's nothing you can ask God to do for you, amen, that He cannot do. Somebody say amen. All things are possible, amen, with God. If y'all believe that, shake your head a little harder, will you? Oh, I hear that. Yes, sir. 12th chapter of Jeremiah. And I want to preach real simple tonight. I know that'll shock you that I would preach simple. That's my middle name. But I want to just get this to you. And, I was tempted to grab on to one of these three-point sermons these brethren had. If they hadn't talked so fast and give me time to write, amen, but I couldn't get it quick enough, amen, so I'm going to give you hopefully at least a one-point sermon, And pointless sermons are grief to us, aren't they? Huh? Yes, they are. I love to see somebody. Amen. You ever been in a service where I took an old boy to church with me one time? He was a drug addict, and I just had got saved, and we had been friends in school, and he was a very insecure young man, and he got with a crowd that was doping and drinking, and to fit in and to be big, you know, he got on that and couldn't get off of it. And his mother called me. I'm going to let you go here in just a minute. Go to the Bible, I mean. And don't anybody, you thought Brother Adole had a prayer through here, but he does not have a prayer through here yet. Keep praying, brother. But I took old Steve, I went to see him, Brother Paul, and I tried to help him. He was in bad, bad, bad shape. It was on a church night, and I told him, I said, well, I'll tell you, this is church night, and I'm going to church, and I would stay with you, but I'll take you with me if you want to go. Maybe God will help you. And, you know, he had took me up on it. I went and got him. He was so out of whack that he couldn't, I don't know if you've ever been around him. I'm sure you have, but he couldn't hardly sit up. It just, the devil got a hold of him, and he was way out there. Well, anyway, I took him to the service. And they got on the first song. It was page 138. I still remember it. When God dips his pen of love in my heart. And, you know, that's not really an up-tempo number. It's got that bass lead on it. You know, Brother Bob Osborne, he could salt that bass lead down now, I'm telling you. And, you know, well, I said I wouldn't tell it to a living soul. And, you know, I never, Brother Brent, I never thought about, you know, conviction getting on Steve at the first song. We had to go through the prayer request, the three songs and the offering, you know, and the sermon. We had to get an illustration about a bloody car wreck or something. Huh? How many knows what I'm talking about? Got you standing on it, huh? Feel better? Ain't that better? Huh? And old Steve looked over at me and punched me, and he said, will you go pray with me? And I almost said, well, it ain't hardly time, Steve, you know. I know you're not been to church much, but, you know, we got to let Sister Lala Lula over here testify, and, you know, No, go pray. Steve, I'll go with you. The old boy, before he left there, he was singing Amazing Grace, what he could remember of it. He couldn't remember it all, and he was pretty pitiful, but he tried. Amen. But the Lord helped him that night. And I want to tell you, when I'm preaching up here, amen, I'm going to tell you, if you knew just how little of a sermon I had, you wouldn't worry about it. I mean, you say, well, anything will be what's had, amen. But if you feel like going to this altar tonight, if you get under conviction, if God pulls on you, amen, and you say, boy, I'd like to get saved, that's the time to go, amen. You may shock this whole holiness crowd. They may gasp. But it don't matter what they do, amen. But just if you just come on down here and say, God, I'm tired of living like this. Will you make a change in my life? Now, that's the time to go, isn't it? How many like see that tonight? Praise God. All right, Jeremiah chapter 12. And these first few verses is Jeremiah talking, amen, to God. And and I want to read, and then in my text, God talks back to Jeremiah. Now, Jeremiah was having a little struggle, things were a little tough, and he was asking God about it. Now notice what he says to God right off at the beginning. He said, righteous art thou, O Lord. In other words, I'm not accusing you, God, and I'm not really arguing with you, God. I know you're right. Ever what you do is right. And then he said this, righteous art thou, O Lord, when I plead with thee. And then he says, yet let me talk with thee of thy judgment. He said, you know, Lord, I know you're right. Now, don't get me wrong here. I know you're right, but I just don't understand sometimes the way you operate. Your judgments are lack thereof. Are you with me? How many knows what I'm talking about? And so he goes ahead and explains himself. And he says, wherefore doth the way of the wicked prosper? Here's what was bugging him. He said, I know that you're righteous, but I want to ask about your judgment. Why does the wicked man prosper? Of course, Jeremiah was in big trouble, you know, persecuting and weary. And the Bible, then he says, wherefore are all they happy that deal very treacherously? Here's people that are being deceitful and treacherous, and they seem so happy. I don't understand this. Amen. Stay right here. God help me. I hope I can help you. Amen. He says, thou hast planted them. Yea, they have taken root. They grow. Yea, they bring forth fruit. Thou art near in their mouth and far from their reins. In other words, they serve you with lip service, but their heart and their inward man is a million miles away. Like God didn't know that, you know. But thou, O Lord, knowest me. Thou seen me. You tried my heart toward thee. And then he says, pull them out like sheep for the slaughter. Prepare them for the day of the slaughter. Get them, God. You ever prayed like that? Just one lightning bolt, God, get on, split them. Huh? Y'all never prayed like that, have you? What would you say if I slipped up and heard you praying one time? And I didn't, but somebody did. Amen. Get them, God. And Jeremiah didn't understand why God was holding back on him. Huh? Now my message is what God said back to him. Amen. And he says, I'm going to move on down to my text, verse 5. This is what God said back to Jeremiah. If thou hast run with the footmen, and they have wearied thee, then how canst thou contend with horses? Huh? Here you are, Jeremiah, complaining about your circumstance, and I got sad news for you. It's going to get worse. Everybody say hallelujah. Oh, boy, Brother Webb, you've encouraged me already. It's going to get worse. You want me to tell you something? It is going to get worse. My mom used to tell me when I was young, and preaching coming through, and she'd say, I thought she was going to encourage me, and she'd say, Brother Paul, boy, she loves you. I tell you, I'm not shocked. I almost said that like I was shocked that she could love you, but she's got lots of practice loving preachers, you know, and here, and my mama used to tell me, she'd say, you know, when you think you've took all you can, you haven't. That's right. Can anybody say, oh, hallelujah? Huh? There. Stay with me now. It's going to be a short one tonight. Amen. I'll tell you, there's one fella in here that's wanting to eat better than Brother Alvin, and that is I. So you are in safe, Jay. If you're weary, I'm going to tell you, if you can't be faithful to church in America, and everything as good as it is, what are you going to do when it gets tougher? Huh? Is that right? Oh, y'all help me. Y'all going to help me, aren't you? How about I got you? I'm going to let you sit down. Amen. In just a minute. I'm going to read a little bit more. He says, and if the land in the land of peace... It's where Jeremiah was. Wherein thou trustest, they wearied thee. Then how will thou do in the swelling of the Jordan? Amen. So I want to preach on tonight for just a few minutes, about 15 minutes. I want to preach for 20. Or give me five, give me 25, 5. Hey, 25, 30, 30, 30, 30, 30. Oh, let's get back to preaching here. I'm going to preach as long as I feel like preaching. Is that all right? Huh? Praise God. Now, dude, don't get me wrong. I didn't say as long as you feel like me preaching. I'm going to preach y'all. I want to preach y'all. Amen. What are you going to do? What are you going to do Now the Lord asked him, you know, there was this question the Lord said one time, when I return to the earth, shall I find faith in the earth? He almost sounded a little skeptical, didn't he? Didn't he? Hey, man, how do y'all think that sounded? I thought it sounded like he wasn't sure if he's going to find anybody believing in him when he come back to earth. He's going to. Is it going to be you? You say it's going to, I'm going to let you sit down. I'm not done yet. Hey, man, I want to tell you. Hey, man, he said, look, this is what Jeremiah said. God said to Jeremiah, hey, man, he said, here you're complaining about being persecuted and your relatives, hey, man, have scorned you. And here you are complaining to me and you can't take the heat. What are you going to do? Hey, man, you know what Jesus said to those women that was going up the hill? Hey, man, crying for him. He turned around and said, don't weep for me. Weep for yourself and your children. Amen. Come on now. Amen. How many knows we're in the last days? And the question is, what are we going to do in these last days? We've read the deceiver shall wax what? Worse and worse. I'm not here to give you, amen, a sugar-coated story. Amen. I'm going to tell you, we're living in that last hour. But here's the question. What are you gonna do? Amen. I know. Sit down now. God bless you. Wave your hand this way and say, God help this poor preacher. We know, hey, it doesn't take a theologian really to know we are in the last days. I could go through just the news, and it is depressing. I got in a habit of reading the newspaper. Hey, man, that's right. Somebody asked me one time, they said, you know, they found out I didn't have a television. And they said, well, and sometimes people think preachers are smart alecks, and they're not always smart alecks. Just once in a while. And this fellow said to me, because he found out I didn't have a television, and he said, well, how in the world do you ever get the news? And, you know, in my humble way, I said, well, I don't know if you've heard of this, but, you know, there's these little boxes out in front of 7-Eleven, and you put quarters in that slot, and you pull it out, and it's paper and black print on it. They call it a newspaper. And you think that was smart, Ellie, Brother Brent? You think that was being a little borderline? That's what I thought when he looked at me like he's going to bust me in the nose. I thought I might have said that a little harshly. Huh? But I'll tell you, I've just about lost my habit, amen, of reading the newspaper anymore. It's just a glorified sports and movie page. Huh? Oh, y'all, you say you've got off. This is better than my sermon. I'll grant you that. Amen. Just stay with me on this. Amen. But I want to tell you, it ain't hard. I remember going up, and you may have heard me tell this. Amen. I went up. I took my kids fishing years ago, and an old guy that was parked at the lake or the little pond there, and he had been there all night, looked like. Boy, he looked bad, and he was smoking, and the smoke was curling out. He was a Marlboro man. You ever hear of him? Found him right there, right by the fishing pond. And I went over to witness to the Marlboro man. I didn't know he was a prophet. Oh, by this tape, you'll understand. Hallelujah. Amen. I went over and I said, sir, how you doing? Doing fine. I said, I'm a pastor of a church over in the county, Buchanan County. Oh, I know where that's at. Amen. He said, I'll tell you one thing, preacher. Something's getting ready to happen in this whole world. He's a prophet. And if the Marlboro man knows something's getting ready to happen, you ought to know. Huh? Amen. Look, don't love me. Huh? I want to preach to you a little. Hey, we're in the last day. Amen. Here's what God asked Jeremiah. Amen. He said, it's going to get worse. Amen. The horsemen are coming. The flood is going to rise. Amen. What are you going to do when the floods rise? That's where we're at right now. Somebody's going to backslide. What are you going to do? Somebody's going to, amen, wax worse and worse. But what are you going to do? Amen. Come on now. Woo!
2: feel like preaching to somebody in this house. Amen. I want to preach on what are you going to do? I've got really another half point here in a minute. Amen. I'll tell you where I got this sermon. You want to know? I had a dream the other night, and ain't no need to go on. You wouldn't understand it. And I know sometimes you dream, amen, when, you know, you eat something at night and it messes with your subconscious or something. I don't know. It ain't them cinnamon rolls, Sister Dovo. I can sleep like a baby on them things. Those are anointing, I'm telling you. But I want you to get this, see if you can interpret this dream. Amen. I saw a scene, amen, and there was a flood rising. The water was rising. Amen. It had covered almost everything in sight. Did I share this with you? I don't know if I did or not. Amen. And there was a man, amen, had climbed upon some structure as high as he could get. Amen. Are you still there? Amen. And he climbed up out of the flood, and the water was still rising. And he was sitting on this structure. I know that seems strange, amen, but he had his mouth open as wide as I've ever seen anyone, and he was trying to devour that thing he was sitting on. Are you understanding what I'm saying? You say, that don't sound spiritual. I felt God talk to me about it, amen. He was running out of time. He knew it wasn't going to be long, and instead, amen, of getting in a different frame of mind, he opened his mouth in a gaping fashion, and begin to try to devour the last thing, amen, above the water. I tell you, it looks like this world would know that Jesus is coming instead of devouring, amen, the world with gaping mouth and appetite. Hey, what are you going to do? Come on.
1: Feel the Holy Ghost in here. I just went to another scene, and I hope you'll understand as I just give you a little shade of this view. I saw a man, and they were in treetops, a man and a woman, and I could tell the water had rose up, and they had climbed into higher limbs. Amen. And this man, in his weird way, was still trying to talk this woman into sinning. Are you listening to me? I could tell by the conversation. Amen. He was trying to put leverage on her. Amen. And the flood rising all the time. Amen. And I woke up in a fear in my soul. And I said, Lord, I see what you're trying to say. Amen. Come on now. The flood is rising. We don't have time. Amen. Come on now. To be feeding the flesh and the appetite of the world. Are you going to help me preach? Amen. We know it's coming. The question is, what are you going to do?
2: Am I right or not?
1: Luke chapter 17. I'm going to hurry. Luke chapter 17, I believe it is. Jesus talks about this last day and the coming. And you know, I'll be honest with you. Those chapters in Matthew 24, I have a hard time sorting that out. And that's a key to understanding prophecy, I think it is understanding Matthew 24. Am I right, Dr. Savage? Amen. You're a veterinarian, right? Okay. That's what I am, a veterinarian. Take care of sheep and goats and stuff like that. Y'all know what I mean? Praise God. Amen. Help me preach a little. Praise God. Amen. When I think of Matthew 24 and try to line up, which means, amen, the carrying away of the Jews under the Roman Nero, or which part of it, amen, has to do with, amen, the last of the days, amen. And I don't know how you believe, but don't wake me up. If I'm just dreaming, the first bus that blows the horn, I'm going to be in the seat. Hallelujah. Oh, if somebody say amen. You know what? The Bible said in the last days, it was like in the days of Lot and the days of Noah. Are you listening to me? How many knows that that's what Christ referred, amen, to the last days, the day of the Lord? Come on now. Now that day may last 7 years.
2: Are you listening to me? Amen. Come on, help me preach. But I want to tell you something. Amen. Which one are you going to be? Are you going to be Lot? Are you going to be Noah? Oh, come on now. Amen. We're in that last day. I wish somebody help this preacher. Amen. In the swelling of the Jordan, in the rising of the tide, in the last of the days, what are you going to be doing? We know what Lot did, don't we? He looked, he leaned, huh? And then he lived. Is that what you've done? Hear me now. Help me preach. Help me. Help me. Somebody help this preacher. Pat me on the back right there. Help me. All right. Hey, I don't want to preach to you just a little bit here tonight. We know we're in that hour. We know the spirits that are loose in this hour. Amen. You know what Lot did? Amen. Come on now. Amen. He ended up living in the gate of Sodom. Amen. Come on now. Oh, yeah. And the angels come and had to drag him out. Are you listening to me? Oh, help me preach a little. Jesus said, remember Lot's wife. She was a monument of misery. Is that what you're going to be in this last hour? A monument to misery? Come on now. Amen, Lot. Amen. Is that what you're going to do? Are you going to look out at the well-watered plains like the plains of Egypt? Come on now. Like the garden of God. Amen. And go the wrong direction. Am I making any sense? I got to hurry. Huh? What did Noah do? I want to talk to somebody in here tonight. Listen to me. What did Noah do? The Bible said Noah, being warned of God, what? Come on, church. What did he do? He moved with fear and prepared an ark for the saving of his house. Woo! Oh, I want to preach to somebody in this house. What are we doing here tonight? Amen. Come on. I preached in the church world for a long time. Amen. I go from state to state. Amen. Come on now. And

amen, and they're not, amen, turning their back on this perverted society, but they're mingling and enjoying, amen, come on now, amen, are being entertained, amen, by this perverted life. I'll tell you, amen, when the fire starts to fall, when the flood rises, you're going to be in trouble. Am I right? I've heard people say, and I'll tell you, I've not always been famous. Oh, still ain't. I remember those days, Brother Paul, when I preached to 7 or 8 souls and drive home thinking, boy, I don't know if I'm doing any good or not. And then I read of a preacher that, amen, knew the world was coming to an end, and he had a church of 8 souls. And God said he found grace in the eyes of the Lord. And if Noah preached righteousness for 100 years, I don't know how long he preached, brother. I'm figuring it was a long, long time. Because it'd take a long time, amen, to build an ark the size of a football field, 3 stories high, pitched within and without. Amen. And I tell you what, I've been coon hunting. And it'd take me a long time to get 2 coons on board. Y'all ain't getting this at all, are you? I'm preaching you a prophetic sermon here, and you're missing it. Hallelujah. Amen. I'll tell you. Amen. You know what? He got busy. I said he got busy. Amen. Because he was warned of God. I want to warn you tonight. Amen. The Lord is coming. The flood is rising. The fire is falling. Amen. You need to build an ark for your house. Right? What will you do? What should you do? Huh? Listen to this right here. Seeing then, how many has ever heard of global warming? You know what's in the Bible, don't you? Huh? Can I read it to you? Seeing then that all these things shall be dissolved. Did Al Gore write this? Seeing, no, he did not. Seeing then that these things shall be dissolved, heaven and earth will pass away with a great noise. You don't have enough fear on you tonight, because you're going to go out and light one up, probably. You're going to get in and listen to, amen, old Willie and Waylon and Kenny Chesney all the way down the drive. You're going to leave out of here humming, "She was looking back to see if I was looking back to see if she was looking back to see." That song never ends. Huh? Come on now. You're going to leave here. You're going to get your widescreen TV, and you're going to put in another dirty movie, and you're going to watch people have relationships and get perverted in your thinking that that's the way it's supposed to be when that's all put on. You ain't helping me preach, are you? Amen. How in the world could we do that? How in the world could we do that? How could we do that knowing that the flood is upon us and knowing that the fire is ready to fall and knowing that Jesus could come any moment and knowing that he's coming back after a church without spot or wrinkle? How can we hole up in a little dark corner and do evil things knowing that Jesus is coming? Seeing then these things, are you with me? I'm almost done. What manner of persons ought ye to be? In all holy conversation and godliness. Can I tell you something here tonight? Holiness is not a controversy. Godliness is not just a denomination. Are you hearing me? That, whoa!
Holy conversation and godliness is what people do when they know the world is getting ready to burn, children. Woo, I wish somebody help his preacher here tonight. Amen. Come on now. I want to preach to you a little. When I got saved and you, is this okay? Amen. Too late now, I reckon. But amen. I remember when I got saved, I had never heard a holiness sermon in my life other than my mama, you know, when I was growing up, wasn't allowed to go to church. My dad was a backslid before I was ever born. Amen. Wouldn't go to church. But I'll tell you, I prayed through at home at the foot of my bed. And when I got in my car, amen, the next morning, turned on that rock and roll music, I felt the Spirit of the Lord check me, amen, and impress my one day old soul, amen. If you're going to stay right with me and ready for my coming, you can't listen to that rot. Are you listening to me? I haven't listened to it since. Are you going to help me preach? I'm not interested in making you happy. I'm not interested, amen, in fitting in some kind of clique. I'm interested in going to heaven when Jesus comes. I want to tell you something tonight. If you're involved in that treetop with that woman, or if you're trying to devour the substance of this world and the flood is arising, be warned tonight. Be warned. If Jesus comes tomorrow, I don't know the rest of it. You fill in the blanks. Oh, I've heard this all my life, preacher. How many knows we're closer than ever? How many would ever have thought that the president of the free world would stand up and give his approval on two old ugly men saying their vows and being married? Who's the wife? Who's the husband? Is that the most evil thing that you've ever heard of? Now, you know why you're not really a man of me here? Because we've sat around in the gate of Sodom till it becomes just normal living. But I want to tell you what's happened. Amen. I'm going to tell you what's going to happen. The Lord is coming back with vengeance on those who obey not the gospel. Are you hearing me? You say that's a judgmental view. I tell you what, I'm getting ready to meet the Lord. If you're in this house tonight, you ought to know, listen, you may be in this house tonight and you've tasted of that pleasure out there, and there is pleasure in sin

I'm not their final judge. Huh? I'm not. But I know what the Bible tells us. And the Bible said if we warn not the righteous. You say, I thought it said the wicked. It did. And then it said the righteous. And they sin. Read it. It's in there. Their blood. What do you mean their blood? If a righteous person sins, they are a sinner now. And they're going to be in trouble when they meet God. Somebody say amen. And if we don't warn them, if we preach love and sugar cookie religion, and we never tell them about their sins, and we never warn them about the flood, and we never warn them about the coming of the Lord, amen, their blood will be on our hands. That's why I'm warning you here tonight. This is not popular. I've had people walk out on me all my life. It hurts me. I got a big, tender heart. I really do. It hurts me. It hurts me when people follow me out into the parking lot and put their finger in my chest and punch on me and say, somebody's been talking to you. And I denied it, you know, because for a while, and finally they put me in the corner and I had to just fess out. And I said, you're right. Somebody has been talking to me. I knew it. Who was it? The Holy Ghost. Huh? Are you with me? You're not helping me. You don't love me, do you? You love chicken noodle soup, don't you, huh? Come on now. Praise God. I want to preach to you. This thing's going to burn. Huh? I'm not even talking about the fact that you could drive off his hill and run into a preacher that late at night is about to sleep and him cross the line and sends you into eternity. I'm not even talking about the brevity of life. I'm talking about the coming of the Lord. He's coming as a thief in the night. I want to tell you something. I'm warning you tonight. Get your house in order. Am I preaching right or not? I want you to lift your hands, ask the Lord to help me at this altar. Amen. Get your house in order. I don't care what pleasure there is in this world you're wanting. Like that man, Brother Doval, the interpretation of that. Amen. That man sitting upon that structure trying to eat, amen, metal and stone and cement. And God let me know that's the appetite of the carnal man trying to feed on success and power and popularity. Are you listening to me? But when Jesus comes, it ain't gonna matter. I wish I was a preacher tonight. Lift your hands, ask the Lord to help me right here. Oh, I wish I could preach. I wish I could preach. Seems like all preachers get done anymore is just trying to be an advocate for God and defend God. And you know, and you try to bring God off the shelf and bring him back into a good light with the people. One of these days, God's going to get tired of that. You hear me? And every knee's going to bow. And old preacher's work will be over. Hear me? I said the old preacher's work of pleading and begging. I remember preaching to a man one time, and a young man and his mother in the revival. We hadn't hardly nobody come, and she kept begging me, don't close, don't close. Little white-headed man, lady. And she said, my boy's promised to come Friday night. He just got out of jail for a gun charge. He was on drugs real bad. And he came on Friday night. I preached the best I could. You say you throw everything you could at him, everything I could at him. I went back. I really don't go a lot back to people and you know, try to persuade them. I can't do it in my preaching, sweating and crying and pleading and fasting and begging. A lot of times I haven't been real successful going back and dragging people up the aisle. But for her sake, knowing that that's what she was expecting of me, amen, I knew God wouldn't mind, amen. So I went back, and I said, sir, amen, would you like to come to the Lord? No, I wouldn't. His little old mother, I felt her on my shoulder, sobbing, tears falling on the floor. She got over it where he was at on her knees. Baby, honey. Mommy don't want you going to hell. She laid her little old white head down in his lap. She wet his tears.

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0: and send my servant unto you one more time and ask you, what will you do? Yes, you sit now and sift through the sands of a life that is falling apart before your very eyes. And I say unto you again tonight, what shall you do in the judgment? Yea, it is coming apart now. And now in the time of peace, things are falling apart around you. But what will you do in that day, saith the Lord? But I am here tonight in mercy. I come tonight in grace, and I extend to you a way out of the ruins. There is a road of revival for you, and it begins at this altar tonight, saith the Holy Ghost of heaven.
1: How about it? Are you going to be a monument of misery? Or are you going to be the instrument of somebody's salvation, leading somebody to the Lord, building that ark for your house, for your life? I can't make this serious enough. I can't make this real as it needs to be. You need to get right with God. For Jesus is soon to come. The tide, the flood is rising. You're running out of time. We all are. Are you going to get ready then, or are you going to be ready? We ain't going to have time to get ready. Am I right or not? Lift your hands this way and ask God to save somebody's soul. How about it, friend? How about it? Every saint of God's praying, please pray till somebody comes. How about it? What are you going to do? What are you going to do? It's in your hands. God won't save me. Oh, come on, that whole Bible is about saving you. God won't forgive you. I'm telling you, Christ forgave the very people that drove nails in him. Come on, friend. Come to God. He'll save you right now. He's working on you right now. What are you going to do in the swelling of the joy? We know we're in that last hour. The Middle East is a powder keg. Might have went off while I'm talking. Won't you come tonight? How about it? There ain't enough good times out there to pay for the regret and remorse you're going to have. Won't you come? How about it? That's right. Come on.

0: precious soul.
1: You wouldn't wait.
0: Come on.
1: Nor hesitate.
0: You know what's going to happen. You know what's on the verge of happening right now. What are you going to do in this hour? Are you going to pitch towards Sodom till the fire falls? Or are you going to build an ark? Seeing these things shall be dissolved, what manner of man's ought we to be in holy conversation? Amen. I want to tell you, right living is going to be in style when that trumpet sounds. We'll be glad we gave it all we had. Come on now. Are you going to help me? Somebody help this man. Somebody help this preacher. Talk to somebody. Come on, friend. Amen. Christ can do it for you tonight. Come on. He can save to the uttermost. He can make you brand new. That's right. Come on down to this altar. Get ready to meet God. Prepare. Amen. Get ready to meet God. That's right, sis. Somebody else, come. Come to this altar. Get right with God before it's too late. What are you going to do in the swelling of the joy? How about it? Come on now, church. Say amen. Lift your hands one more time and pray for this service right here. Come on. Come on. You feel like praying? Come on. You feel like praying? Come on. Come on. You got somebody on your heart that's not ready? Come up here and pray for them. Come up here and build on that ark. Come here to the praying ground. Ask God to give us revival. Come on, friend. Give your heart to God. He can turn it around. Oh, yeah. Come on and get ready. Come on and prepare.

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2: Say some things tonight, and hopefully maybe it'd be an encouragement and an uplift to each of you. And Jesus went out and departed from the temple, and his disciples came to him for to shew him the buildings of the temple. And Jesus said unto them, See ye not all these things? Verily I say unto you, there shall not be left here one stone upon another. And as he sat upon the Mount of Olives, the disciples came unto him privately, saying, Tell us, when shall these things be? And what shall be the sign of thy coming and of the end of the world? And Jesus answered and said unto them, Take heed that no man deceive you. For many shall come in my name, saying, I am the Christ, and shall deceive many. And ye shall hear of wars and rumors of wars. See that ye be not troubled. Remember that, folks. For all these things must come to pass, but the end is not yet. For nation shall rise against nation, and kingdom against kingdom, and there shall be famines, and pestilences, and earthquakes in divers places. All these are the beginning of sorrows. Then shall they deliver you up to be afflicted, and shall kill you, and ye shall be hated of all nations for my name's sake. And then shall many be offended, and shall betray one another, and shall hate one another. And many false prophets shall rise, and shall deceive many. And because iniquity shall abound, the love of many shall wax cold. But he that shall endure unto the end, the same shall be saved. And this gospel of the kingdom shall be preached in all the world, for a witness unto all nations, and then shall the end come. Heavenly Father, in Jesus' name, we pray now your blessing on the reading of your word. Amen. There were three questions asked in this 24th chapter of Matthew. Now, I'm not a prophetic authority by any stretch of the imagination. Most you can say about me is that I believe in the Bible. But basically, this portion of Scripture is found in three of the four Gospels. You find it in Matthew chapter 24, you find it in Mark 13, and you find it again in Luke 21. In this portion of Scripture, there are two things, basically, that are coming into play. One is a current situation that was directly referred to by Jesus in the 24th chapter of Matthew, or as described by the king's recorder. The other, in combination with that, is for future situations such as the one we find ourselves in, and that's basically structured within the 21st chapter of Luke. But to understand what Jesus was saying then, as opposed to what he is saying that particularly is applicable for today, you have to combine at least those two and also Mark 13. In the 24th chapter of Matthew, though, Jesus, first of all, showed them the temple building. This was Herod's temple. There were basically three great temples built. There was one built under Solomon. There was a second temple that was built under Zerubbabel when they returned from captivity. And the third temple was built by Herod. This temple that he's referring to is the temple of Herod. It was. It had within it sections and portions of the original temples that had been destroyed, but this was the superstructure. This was the temple of grandeur. This was a temple that was a gazing stock for the eyes of the days in which Jesus lived. He pointed at these stones and he said, Not one of these stones shall be left upon another, but every stone will be pulled out of its place. And it's interesting the method that God used to fulfill this scripture. Because historians say that when they built the temple,
3: that they interwove within the mortar of that temple fine gold. And that when the Romans finally attack in 70 A.D., that the reason that they took the stones apart was to melt or smelt down the mortar so as to gain the gold that was in the mortar of Herod's temple. And so, you see, God knows what's going to happen beforehand, and then God also knows what to do in His own design and by His own inspiration or by His activity so that men play a direct part in the thing that God is going to later bring to pass. Now, the first question that they asked was this: when shall these things be? The second question that they ask, and what shall be the sign of thy coming? And the third thing that they ask was, what shall be the end of the world? Now, the word world here does not necessarily confine itself to what we think of as a global reference. It basically means the end of an age. And in this instance here, in my own thinking or my own perspective, that's what the Lord is referring to, and that's what the Scripture, I think, is referring to here, the end of the age in which they live. So there are three basic questions that are being asked of Jesus. First of all, when shall these things be? Now, He answers these questions in verse 4 by saying, first of all, don't be deceived about it. Don't be confused or bewildered, because there will be certain specific evidences as to when these things are going to come to pass. Now, remember, I told you two things are in play, because this first question that Jesus deals with here is primarily the question of the destruction of Jerusalem in 70 A.D. by Titus. It's the contemporary reference that He's making, that time that's going to be fulfilled in less than 40 years or one generation, while some of the people who are listening to Christ this day are still upon the earth and witness or experience the destruction of Jerusalem. Don't be deceived. There'll be many Christs come. I read one occasion, I think it was in a commentary, that before Jesus came, there were 23 individuals that came on the scene and claimed to be Jesus Christ before He came. Now, that was prior to the coming of the Christ. Now, since that time, there have been other professions made as to the revelation of Jesus Christ. I mentioned the export graduation. I never will forget, a few years ago, I was up there for one of the graduations, and that day on Saturday, as they always have the graduation on Saturday, there was distributed there a full page out of the New York Times. And someone had spent hundreds of thousands of dollars putting in a full page ad on the revelation of Jesus Christ. Of course, we later learned that it was Mr. Moon who had purchased this particular ad and this particular page in the New York Times, and he was basically just preparing the people for his later release from prison and his revelation to the people here in this country. Of course, we know he is an imposter, as well as anyone else who professes to be Jesus Christ is an imposter. But now, though they are imposters, it takes a person with keen spiritual perception and, in my judgment, a relationship to God and a respect for the Scriptures not to be deceived by these who come and say they are Jesus Christ. There's several of us tonight that are from the Tabernacle. And I don't know whether you remember this or not, but many years ago when Brother Sullivan was pastoring there, he got a telephone call one day. And an individual asked to see him and asked him for a visit. And Brother Sullivan said, of course I'll come. He gave him the address, and it was just off Titus Avenue in one of the parks there, and it was a city street just across from one of the public parks. Brother Sullivan drove over there, and when he got there, pulled up in front of the house, went up on the porch and knocked on the door. A man, a very impressive-looking man, came to the door. Brother Sullivan said, I'm John W. Sullivan, and I received a call earlier. He said, yes. He said, I called you. He said, I wanted you to come. He said, my name is Jesus Christ, and I want to invite you into my home. Of course, Brother Sullivan knew he had a live one by then, but he went on in anyhow. And they got in there, and the man made just an open, public, blatant statement, I am Jesus Christ. And said, I baptized many people in the pool right across the street over there. Of course, there was no pool in that park, but I baptized scores over there. He said, now I know that you doubt that I am Jesus Christ? Brother Sullivan said, yes, I do, to tell you the truth. He said, but I can prove it to you. And he said, how can you prove it? He said, look at these holes in my hands. And the man held out his hands, and of course there were no holes, there were no marks of crucifixion. And the man certainly was beside himself from a mental point of view. You say, that's an extreme case. Yes, it is. But you'd be surprised, have you ever noticed when a person borders on demon possession, or they border on the enemy attacking them and robbing them of their mental faculties, they always lean in that sort of a situation. And so there are many who profess to be Jesus Christ. Not so evident a farce as that one is, but throughout the world, since the coming of Jesus Christ, there have been many who professed to be the Lord Jesus Christ. In the book of Revelation, the beast claims such a position. And though we know him to be Antichrist instead of Christ, he still makes a spiritual presentation and an evidence, and many are deceived by him. So the first question they ask is, when is these things going to come to pass? It will come in a time of great deception. Now in the time of Antichrist, it will be a time of great deception. The mystery of iniquity doth already work. Only he who now letteth will let till he be taken out of the way. And then shall that wicked be revealed, whom the Lord God shall consume with the fire of his mouth and with the brightness of his coming. But the apostle instructs those at the church in Thessalonica that they're not to be deceived by any testimony of man, nor by letter from us, as though Christ had already come. Because Paul was laying the groundwork in an attempt to keep people from being deceived concerning the revelation of Jesus Christ. Many will come in his name, saying, I'm Christ, and shall deceive many. You'll hear of wars and rumors of wars. I heard a statement made today by a young member of Congress, and I'm sure he's factually correct in this. He couldn't have been more than 40 to 45 years old, and yet said in the scope of his life, there have been 200 wars. 200 wars in the scope of the last 40 to 45 years. Now that's in different parts of the world. Some skirmishes, some major conflicts, such as we know. J.C. was calling to attention the fact that some 15 years ago, in a service one night, I pointed my dad out, who was at that time was 75 years old and now is 90 years old, and said, there sits a man who has never known what it was to live in a world where there was not a war going on. There's always been wars. There's continual wars, and there's continual rumors of wars. And these are one of the evidences that Jesus said of this revelation of the time in which we live. And of course, those things were happening in those times when they were contemporary with Christ, and they're happening tonight. And those physical signs are still being fulfilled. See that you be not troubled. For all these things must come to pass, but the end is not yet. For nation shall rise. Now, from verse 7 through verse 13, as far as I'm concerned, there is a submission, or at least in part an answer to the second question. The second question is, what shall be the sign of thy coming? So now he's going to give some evidences as to the sign of his coming. Nation shall rise against nation, kingdom against kingdom, and there shall be famines and pestilences and earthquakes. We never have been so affected by the announcement of an earthquake as we were just a matter of a several days ago. When they said that there was to be a major earthquake affected in the central part of the United States, it was on the minds of people all over the country. They closed down public schools, people moved out of their neighborhoods, they forsook the general area where the fault was, because they believed that that geologist had some insight into what was going to take place. It was fascinating to me that though the earthquake did not come, there were two other major earthquakes almost simultaneously in other parts of the world. People paid little note because they were so busily focused on the one that was to begin in the state of Missouri that they paid little attention to the one in the Middle East nor the one in South America. But earthquakes in diverse places is a sign in answer to the second question. All these are the beginning of sorrows. Then shall they deliver you up to be afflicted and shall kill you. And ye shall be hated of all nations for my name's sake. Now he's speaking in a national vein as far as I'm concerned here too. And then shall many be offended, and shall betray one another, and shall hate one another. Now, one of the dangers, and I think it was wisely pointed out in our situation here in this country now, is somewhat delay. Because I don't know how much we or you are affected by human nature, but in my own occupation, or at least sub-occupation, I am constantly confronted by people who assert or take certain positions and say, I'm going to be like this till the cows come home and change overnight.
4: That's right.
3: And you just cannot trust people. Whether it's in a political sense, whether it's in a church setting, whether it's in an occupational setting, wherever it is, there is a general spirit of distrust, and large of it, a great deal of it is justified because people do not do what they say they're going to do and stand by their words and their integrity anymore. And so he's pointing this out. Many will be offended, and they shall betray one another, and shall hate one another. And many false prophets shall rise, and shall deceive many. And because iniquity shall abound, the love of many shall wax cold. Now, I don't know the other impressions of you people who've attended this meeting in the last, and I'm sure that this is a prevalent atmosphere in this church. But in the last, since the night, New Year's Eve night, when we had the watch night service, I have thoroughly enjoyed every meeting in this church. Of course, the preaching was average to fair, but there was just an atmosphere within the church. There was a sort of a love relationship. There was an appreciation. There was a spirit within the church of edifying and lifting up. And there was a spirit of fellowship. Some old faces that we had not seen. And I don't mean your face looks old. You're an old timer and we ain't seen you in a long time. Really what I mean. But coming back together again and fellowshipping one another. And tonight's meeting is sort of a reflection of what I've experienced for the last several days. And it's just been an enjoyable time where the love of God prevails, and where people appreciate one another, and where they're concerned about one another. And when Martha, for instance, came to be prayed for tonight, I noticed all the sisters seemingly drawn up to the front of the church to pray and to minister to her, because she and her husband had this serious automobile accident. And maybe obstacles out in the future. But it showed me love. It showed me concern. It showed me a church that cares and people who care. And oh, how important that is in this day and age in which we live, when the love of many wax cold. There's generally, as we look upon it on the world scene, a waxing cold of love. And it's because iniquity is bound. Where sin prevails, hardness and criticism and variance and division and all these other things are the fruits of iniquity and of sin. And as a result of it, so thanks be unto God for people who get cleansed from their sin and get washed in the blood of Jesus Christ and are given the love of God imparted unto them by the Holy Ghost, to where they love one another and appreciate one another. But as you broaden your view, there is distrust and hatred and the waxing cold of love on the world scene. And he's calling to their attention that this will be one of the signs of the coming of the Lord. But he that shall endure unto the end, the same shall be saved. That in this time of distrust and all the other problems that we as individuals face, and as the church makes its way through this mass of opposition, but still is a church known as a Philadelphia church, a church of brotherly love, that you must learn to endure. The real secret of the revelation of Jesus Christ and being prepared is a willingness to wait through whatever the circumstances are till Jesus shall come again. There are people that I know of tonight that once shouted with you and I and held standards and stood high and held high a noble life in holiness and Christ. And now they have let down on those things and gone back into a state of compromise. And it troubles us. It concerns us that has happened. And yet it has happened. And it is happening. I want to encourage you tonight. If you are living a holy life, if you are still holding some standards in your personal personal life, don't get discouraged and don't give up and don't fall a prey to the circumstances around you, even in your own church, but continue enduring, continue staying with God and in right relationship with God, and hold dear to those traditional teachings, those historical values, those biblical truths that have brought you this far, because what's brought you this far will take you right on if you'll put your trust in God. Now, we're in a time when we're experiencing these things, and there's something to be said for people who will endure. It's an amazing thing because we in our country here, we face some things. And I know some of you people have suffered trials and temptations and things that I've never had to undergo. And God bless you. And I'm so humbly proud that God has brought you through those things victoriously. But were we in Romania tonight, you would get a different perspective in terms of what people have to undergo in order to live for God. I was in a Baptist church, it's probably been, what, Ethel, maybe 6 weeks ago, tomorrow night perhaps. Maybe 6 weeks. And the first weekend that I was in the country, I was in the Pentecostal services, but on this Sunday, we were just getting ready to come back out of Romania, so we attended the Baptist church, Golgotha, on Sunday morning, and then we attended one pastored by a brother by the name of Talos on a Sunday night. But in that service, as I mentioned a few nights ago, was Richard Wurmbrand. And Wurmbrand, if you've ever read his book, Tortured for Christ, he spent 14 years in a Romanian prison. If you don't have that book, we still have access to some paperback copies. And if tonight after this service, if you would want to give to me your name and address, I'll see you get one. And I think they just cost us a dollar. If you want to give a dollar, fine, we'll get one. If you don't want to give a dollar, just give me your name and address and you'll get one anyhow. Now, you can't beat that kind of a deal, can you? And Wurmbrand has written this book, and it tells of the tremendous things that he suffered for 14 years. He can't wear shoes all the time. He goes barefooted most of the time because of the damage that was done to his feet while he was in prison. In select crowds where the brethren are there, he'll remove his shirt and show you the scars on his body where he was tortured inside the prison. He's a tall man. I guess he's 6'1", 6'2 inches, something like that. He's Jewish. He's highly intelligent. He speaks Russian. I can't remember whether he speaks Polish. He speaks Russian. He speaks Romanian. He speaks German. He speaks English and I think a couple of other languages. He's an intellect. He's a theologian. He has a background that's steeped in religious teaching. He's a man of ability, a man of means, personality, has everything going for him. But 14 years of his life he suffered for Jesus Christ. And in that service that night, there were five old men sitting down, and all of us were in this right-hand section. Three of them had served 14 years with him. One had served 16 years, 2 years longer than he. And one had served 23 years, 7 years longer than he had. There were four Albanian boys that had just escaped Albania. And if you know nothing about Albania, Albania is the only total atheistic nation in the world. They outlawed religion under communism. They would not allow religion. What is running into great difficulty now is because a big population in Albania are Muslim. And they believe in Allah. And they are stirring up some trouble now in seeking recognition. I think 70-80% of Albanians are of that persuasion. But they were forbidden to worship. The Christian community was so small. And they had to suffer for the testimony of the Lord Jesus Christ. And so these people understand what it is to endure. They know what enduring is. The most you can say about us is sometimes we get uncomfortable on the present seats, so they're going to fix them again and put new styrofoam or whatever we put under there to make it a little softer and a little more comfortable as far as you're concerned, so that you can sleep a little better while the meeting's going on. You know what I mean? That's how we endure. Or we endure the weather. Sometimes we endure tiredness because we spent the entire day doing our own thing and church is almost an afterthought. But you know, in many of these countries tonight, they are enduring hardship. They're enduring persecution. They're enduring the loss of their jobs. They're enduring harassment. They're enduring temptation at the hands of enemies that are trying to destroy them and their faith in Jesus Christ. And when Jesus says that we are to endure, but he that shall endure to the end, the same shall be saved. Let me encourage you that in this time that we're on the threshold of the coming of Jesus Christ, go through what is necessary, but live for God. Live clean, live holy, live dedicated, and be prepared when Jesus Christ comes again. I think this is possibly a safe position to take in verse 14. I think he answers perhaps the third question. And at the end of the world, he said in verse 3. Verse 14 said, "And this gospel of the kingdom shall be preached in all the world for a witness unto all nations, and then shall the end come." It's an amazing thing with satellite viewing now. It's the potential is there for spreading the gospel to the whole world in a short time. And let me call this to your attention. Shall be preached in all the world for a witness unto all nations. Jesus once again is moving in a national reference. The point of reference here is nationally. Perhaps, and I would hope, that every person will hear about the Lord Jesus Christ and how He'll save and how the gospel can affect them in a personal way. But I know here that he's referring to nations. And could it be true that if every individual doesn't hear, the nations will hear? And then that will signal the pulling of the curtain and the ending of the age of grace and salvation to the degree that we know it tonight. Let me say this, and I think this is true. I was here 14 years ago next month. Now, when I leave, when this meeting, my part of this meeting is over, it may be another 14 before I get back. That'll make me 75 years old, and Dad, that'll be 104, and it may be a little rough going for me and him at that point. We'll try to make it, Brother Collins, if you're here and you invite us again. The time's moving on. But 14 years ago, in weather more adverse than this, in almost every service, every night, we had souls saved and people receiving the baptism of the Holy Ghost and young people stirred. And I'm not belittling the meeting that we had in the last 2 weeks because it had been pleasant to be here. But as far as the outreach and the effect of the gospel and hearts that have been moved and the altar being filled and repentant tears being shed and people being baptized with the Holy Ghost, we haven't experienced it like we did 14 years ago next month. Say, it's our fault. I don't know. I'm not putting the blame anywhere. I'm just telling you that the scope of outreach and effect has gone a little differently this time than it did 14 years ago. But and this is not an indictment against your church, because I'm sure this, a meeting like tonight shows that you're on the threshold of a real move of God, an outreach and a revival. There's a revival spirit moving in a lot of people's hearts, and concern is taking hold of people, and they're getting interested in the lost and in spiritual needs that people have. But I'm simply pointing out to you that this is not an experience that's limited to this church, but it's true everywhere I go, that we see the same basic thing. And yet the gospel is as real, the gospel is as effective, the gospel has not changed, but some way it does not affect to the same degree here in the United States that it did at one time or another. I grant you this, that if my predictions are wrong, and after midnight next Tuesday, if we get into a conflict with 430,000 young men and young women, fathers, sons, mothers, daughters, directly involved, and the white stars have to start being exhibited in the windows once again. You talk about filling altars full and breaking hearts and moving people to repentance and to the seeking of God. It'll shake us up, believe you me. I don't know. I don't want it to take that. God forbid that it should take that when we have the gospel itself to receive and to believe and to respond to, that God might manifest Himself to us as the children of the Lord. But His third question was this, in the end of the world or the end of the age. And this gospel of the kingdom shall be preached in all the world for a witness unto all nations. Brother Collins said something I think very important last night. He was calling attention to the outreach
5: of the church here in terms of these tapes and of the ministry of Brother Rodifer, who's unseen to you, but very active carrying on this ministry. There was 80,000 that you sent out last year. 80,000 of these tapes went throughout the world last year. And my hoarse voice, as well as the pastors and others that you've had in this church, are being heard and are having a decided effect, no doubt, on the hearts of many people. I spoke in California a few years ago at a convention at Van Nuys. And in the service, God had led me to a certain thrust or trend as far as my ministry was concerned at that time. And I spoke concerning this thing to a pretty good-sized crowd. And as I spoke, I know that many of you in times past, and his first name escapes me, but it was Brother Wyatt. What was his first name from Portland, Oregon, of years back? Do you remember? Thomas Wyatt. Thomas E. Wyatt. He had, and let me tell you this, and I want to illustrate with his ministry, and then tell you what happened to me. Thomas Wyatt had a broadcast over radio station. He was on more stations than Billy Graham. He was a Pentecostal brother. And years ago, he preached down here in Cincinnati. I don't know whether any of you went, but they had him at Emory Auditorium. And as a much younger preacher than what I am, I went there to hear Brother Wyatt. The reason I had respect for his ministry and the outreach is because when my mom first got saved, and I had just come in to a knowledge of the Lord and I'd gotten saved, my mom was seriously afflicted. She had two chronic things. She had a spot on her lung, and she also was bothered with acute indigestion. And I've seen my mom walk the floor and just weep and cry, suffer so much. And about the time that we were all getting saved, she heard about Thomas Wyatt, and she sent to Portland, Oregon for a prayer cloth. And he mailed my mom a prayer cloth. And mom pinned that prayer cloth on her dress. And she began to wear it and pray and trust in God. On re-x-ray, my mom had been divinely healed. And that spot on her lung was completely gone. And from the time that she applied the cloth, she never suffered with indigestion, at least to that degree, to my knowledge again. She was gloriously healed by God's power. This man had a tremendous radio outreach, but then he died. And his wife, Evelyn Wyatt, then took over his ministry, and as much as I know, she's still going on with it. But the day I preached in Van Nuys, Mrs. Wyatt was in that crowd. After the service, she came to me and said, "Brother Huff, if you will allow me, I will take some of your tapes, and I will put them on our radio broadcast." At that time, they were going into China. They were going into the most of the nations in North and Central Africa. The outreach of their radio broadcast was extraordinary. And I said, "Of course, please feel free for whatever we say or do to use it to the glory of God. But what I'm saying to you, the gospel is going out. The gospel has gone out." Brother Frank, I can tell you that in India, a country I wish soon at the turn of the century, should Jesus tarry, with 1 billion souls in India. China has over 1 billion. But now the gospel is being disseminated through different media and ways unheard of and unparalleled. And people are hearing the gospel of Jesus Christ. And if they don't believe, if they don't receive, at least it will serve as a witness that will usher in the coming of Jesus Christ and the end of this age. And we need to realize we're on the threshold of the end of the age. With every sermon that's preached in the four corners of the world, it's further adding the proof and the evidence to the coming of Jesus Christ. In glory and power and the closing of this age, where in God's economy, different things will happen than what's happening tonight. Believe you me. How many of you in this congregation believe in your heart that should Jesus come soon, very soon, that you're ready to meet Him? Let's bow our heads. I wonder in our congregation tonight, if you're here, you couldn't lift your hand. You could not say, "I'm ready. I'm prepared." But you could lift your hand now and say, "Brother Gene, I want you and I want other Christians to pray for me that I'll get saved, that I'll get right with God." And you just lift your hand up and say, "Please pray for me. and put your hand back down. Are you interested? Are you concerned? Do you care for prayer? Anyone at all? Heavenly Father, I commit this congregation to you. We use them as evidence before your throne that we are close to the end of the age. Deal with the unsaved and the backslider. Deal with those who are compromising and turning to the world instead of living in true relationship and spiritual walk with you. Minister to each person that's here tonight from pulpit to pew. In Jesus' name we pray. Amen. Amen. What can we sing?
6: Holly, you got one of
5: okay, you whoever wants to sing something. Let's stand together as Sister Collins and others open the altar with song tonight. And if you have spiritual need or you have a desire to draw near to Him on this, the threshold of the coming of Jesus Christ, and you want to come and pray, I want to invite you and open the altar to each of us. Amen.
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7: So good to worship with you and feel the hospitality. It's an exciting thing to walk into church and see people that actually like to see each other. Amen.

people that entered on this door usually sat in this section of seats. The people that entered these doors usually sat in this section of seats. The people that entered this door would sit in this section of seats. And then they'd get up and walk out the same door they came in. There were people that had gone to church together for who knows how long, 10, 15 years, didn't even know their name. We had Gas Sunday, Get Acquainted Sunday, just so people could get to meet each other. Isn't that amazing? Thank God for children of God that love the family of God. Amen. And hold each other dear to their hearts. Amen. Acts chapter 3, I'm going to read in verse number 1. I just put a cough drop in my mouth. And every time I do that, I spit profusely. So you will have to no doubt clean this pulpit by the time I'm done and wash this mouthpiece. Acts chapter 3 and verse number 1. Now Peter and John went up together into the temple at the hour of prayer, being the ninth hour. And a certain man, lame from his mother's womb, was carried, whom they laid daily at the gate of the temple, which is called Beautiful, to ask alms of them that entered into the temple. Who, seeing Peter and John about to go into the temple, asked an alms. And Peter, fastening his eyes upon him with John, said, "Look on us." And he gave heed unto them, expecting to receive something of them. Then Peter said, "Silver and gold have I none, but such as I have give I thee. In the name of Jesus Christ of Nazareth, rise up and walk." And he took him by the right hand and lifted him up, and immediately his feet and ankle bones received strength. And he, leaping. Notice that. He, leaping up, stood and walked and entered with them into the temple, walking and leaping and praising God. And all the people saw him walking and praising God. And they knew that it was he which sat for alms at the beautiful gate of the temple. And they were filled with wonder and amazement at that which had happened unto him. Amen. You can be seated. I want to preach a few moments tonight on the topic, you have to get up. You have to get up. Have you ever known anyone that wanted something, but they wanted somebody to do it for them? They wanted to live good as long as somebody else paid for it. They wanted to have a lot of money as long as somebody else worked for it. Most folks know what they need or want. They're just not willing to do what it takes to get it. Amen? That's a fact. A friend of ours passed away now. His name is Joe Wyrick. Anytime one of the kids in the church would fall down, he would say, "Come here, I'll help you up." Of course, you can't take that to too many extremes, because there are some times when kids fall and they really hurt themselves and you have to help them up. But we all know what Hezekiah 23:5 says. Quote it with me. "God helpeth those who helpeth themselves." First of all, there's no book of Hezekiah. I love having people turn to the book of Hezekiah. That is so much fun. There is no book of Hezekiah, and there is no verse, "God helpeth those that helpeth themselves," King James or otherwise. God will help those who cannot help themselves. Amen. And God desires to help those who cannot help themselves. And I hope this doesn't sound

0: sound too sacrilegious, but God can only do so much. What more can He do than to send His only begotten Son, that whosoever believeth in Him should not perish? What more could He do than to allow His Son to be crucified, to suffer and die? Thank you, sir. To go into a tomb and stay there for 3 days, walking into the bowels of the earth through the gates of hell, taking the keys of death, hell, and the grave, resurrecting on the third day. What more can God do? Lord, if you had just, and God, if you had just, and Lord, we've got all these things lined up, things that we want God to do. We want the stars to line up. We want the moon to turn blue. We want the water to turn to blood. I mean, we've got it all planned out, what we want God to do, just to prove His miraculous power. And the whole time, this awesome God that we serve has already accomplished the miracle in you. He's just waiting on you to get up. Amen. He's just waiting on you to take that first bold step. First of all, I want us to take notice of this accessible gate. Of all the things that the Jews had wrong in this era, one thing they did have right was they had a place for the infirmed. Their temple was handicap accessible. They had a place where this guy could come and he was welcomed. Amen. And not only that, but there was someone who brought him every day to the gate. There were people that were willing to endure the infirmed, if you will. People that were willing to get involved in their lives. Somebody saw that this man had a need. I don't know if it was a relative. Maybe it was a friend, maybe a neighbor, but somebody saw that he had a need and they were willing to carry him to the temple. Now, he could only go to the gate of the temple because the Jewish law forbade him to go inside the temple. So they took him as far as they could. And then they had to drop him off, and then they took themselves into the temple at the hour of prayer. And this man was left to fend for himself, asking for alms. This was a gate accessible to absolutely anybody that had a need. Nobody ran him off. Nobody passed a law that he couldn't be there. They welcomed him. And when he sat there with his cup stretched out, they would drop money and they would help support this man who could not get a job of his own. We must never forget that Jesus came to seek and to save that which was lost. When we get the infirmed and the smelly and the hurting folks to our churches, that's when we're going to be seeing people saved. Amen. And I know you're seeing that because you're doing that. The lame man was at the right place to ask for help. And not only that, but he had an expectation. He looked with an expectancy that he was going to receive something. This man's infirmity had kept him out of the holy place. It kept him out of being into that sacred place with God. And I don't know what kind of infirmity maybe you may be dealing with, or maybe in the past that you've dealt with, something that kept you from going in to the holy place. He had gone as far as anyone could take him. There are some places your pastor cannot take you. There are some places the worship leader cannot take you. I've commented several times that what an awesome calling it is for people who open up a service with worship and they just create an atmosphere of worship, inviting the presence of the Lord and issuing everybody else into that secret place with God, into the holy place. But there are people that sit through our song services or stand through our song services and they've gone as far as they can go. It doesn't penetrate their spirit. It doesn't move in their mind. It doesn't change them. It doesn't motivate them. They've gone as far as they can go. There is some kind of an infirmity that is keeping them from breaking into the holy place with God. Something is keeping them on the outside. The gate is accessible, but there have to be some changes take place if you want to get past the gate and into the holy place. Amen. All right, that's the accessible gate. Now let's look at some revolutionized disciples. These men had been timid about 60 days, 70 days earlier than this. You'll remember, Jesus was in the Garden of Gethsemane and he was praying for his life. Father, let this cup pass from me. Nevertheless, not my will, but your will be done. And he told his disciples, would you not pray with me for an hour? Come on, wake up. You need to watch and pray, lest you enter into temptation. But instead of praying, they fell asleep. And when the soldiers came with their staves and with their lanterns to arrest the Lord Jesus Christ, every one of the disciples ran. They were scared. You remember Peter, he was warming his hands by the fire and listening to the noise that was coming from the Sanhedrin, and somebody recognized him and accused him of being a disciple of Christ, and he said, I don't even know him. But wait a minute, I saw you with Jesus. I tell you, woman, I don't know him. And one more time she accused him, and the Bible said that he swore that he did not know Jesus. This guy was timid about his faith. He was bold about a lot of other things. He was bold about cutting off people's ears and bold about all kinds of stuff. But he was timid about his faith. John. Oh, I know he was at the cross and Jesus said, take care of my mama. But long before, a few hours before he was telling him, take care of mama, John ran when all the rest of the disciples ran. These guys were timid, but they had some kind of an encounter between Gethsemane and this temple gate experience. There had been an encounter with God that turned their world upside down. Amen. Notice their faithfulness to prayer meeting. We called for a hayride. Nearly the whole church showed up. That's no exaggeration. Called for a prayer revival Monday, Tuesday, and Wednesday. I think we had 20 on Monday night, 15 on Tuesday night, and maybe 10 on Wednesday night. And I may be exaggerating there on the high side. Notice their faithfulness to prayer meeting. Amen. Acts 2 and 46. So continuing daily with one accord in the temple. So we know they went daily to the temple. Acts 3 and 1. Now Peter and John went up together to the temple at the hour of prayer. I think prayer is probably the most explained and least exercised subject in Christendom. The fact of the matter is prayer really does change things. And that's what changed Peter and John. It was when they had come together in the upper room in one mind and one accord, and they began to pray. They prayed for 10 days. They prayed until the power of God came down. And when the Spirit anointed them, then they went out into their world, just as Jesus said, when He, the Spirit of truth, has come upon you, when you are filled with the Holy Ghost, He will give you power to be witnesses unto me. Amen. So these guys have been radically changed from warming their hands in the fire and swearing that they didn't know the Lord, from running like scared cats in the Garden of Gethsemane. Here they see a guy who has not walked one day in his life. Not one day. There's not any hope that this guy is going to walk. There's no chance that he's going to walk. The doctors have given up on him. There's nothing they can do. And notice how bold they are. They walk right up to him. Look at us. That's how bold they became. You talk about a radical change. Well, listen, my friend, that's what happens when you come into the presence of the Lord. There is a radical change that begins to take place. Amen. Things that you used to couldn't do, you start doing. Amen. And stuff that you used to do, you wished you wouldn't. You find a way to stop. Amen. There's some radical changes that take place. They had more than this man could have ever expected, even though their pocketbooks were still empty. You know, there are a lot of folks that tell you, if you'll just serve God and if you'll sow a seed into my ministry, God's going to give you a BMW and God's going to give you a fancy house out by the lake. Listen, my friend, I've been sowing seed for the last 25 years and I still don't have my BMW or my house by the lake. Now, I almost had a lake the other day when we had almost 8 inches of rain. We have changed the gospel of Jesus Christ from meeting people's needs to meeting my needs. Or meeting my wants. Give me $1,000 and your boy will be saved. Give me $1,000 and your body will be healed. Hogwash. Jesus went to the cross to handle that. Amen. We've got it all wrong. We're acting like faith is so that I can dress nice and look good. Well, maybe I can dress nice, but I'll never look good. Hey, it is all about Jesus meeting people's needs. And that's what got into Peter and John. And so here's their boldness. They walk up to this man and they began to speak to him. Look at us. And he looking, expecting to receive. He wanting to receive all. He didn't realize he was going to get legs. They said, silver and gold have I none, but such as I have give I thee. In the name of Jesus Christ, get up and walk. And he got up. All right, let's wait a minute. I don't want to get ahead of myself here. There were some things that came before his healing came. In verse number 5. So he gave them his attention. Sometimes we come into the house of God so scatterbrained. We've got this and that on our mind. We watch to the last second our favorite TV show and then hit the record button so that we can catch up on it when we get home from church. Gone to meddling now. Well, you told me to tear y'all up. I'm not going to tear you up. We come so scatterbrained. You know why we have song service, Brother Stan? For the most part, we have song service for however long it lasts, 10, 15, 20, 25 minutes, just to get your mind off the job, off the TV show, off the fight you had on your way to church, to get your mind off of that, the fact you didn't have time to eat enough. Amen. Just try to get you programmed to the point that finally about the time the preacher gets to his third point, you're settling in for service. That's a fact. They used to come to church already worshiping, and when they walked in the doors, they were already dancing. Nowadays, I've threatened several times to put on a cheerleader suit and come with pom-pons and say, rah, rah, rah, worship with me, would you please? We are so scattered and yet we know we have a need and we wonder why we come and we go the exact same way we came. This man turned his attention to these men. Amen. Gave them his attention. And then in 5B, he expected to receive something. This little girl came up here tonight wanting prayer, and she wasn't satisfied with just, bless her, Lord God, be healed in the name of Jesus. We receive it because of the promise of your word. All right, now, we hope things are better. It still hurts. Amen? She came expecting. When we come with the anticipation that all I'm going to get is an oil drop on my forehead and I'm going to get maybe a warm, goosebumpy feeling. I may even gyrate and jerk and pop and maybe even fall on the ground. But I don't know if I'm going to get my healing or not. Listen, my friend, we have lost our expectation that my God is able to do exceeding abundantly above all that we can ask or think according to the power that worketh in us. Amen. I tell tell you, He is God the healer, Jehovah Rapha. He is God the provider, Jehovah Jireh. He is God our peace, Jehovah Shalom. He is our God, and He is able to meet our need. I say if we would come to the house of God and turn our focus upon Him and look to Him with an expectation that we might receive, we would receive much more than we have up to this point. Amen. The next thing that took place in verse number 7, Peter took him by the right hand. But it took more faith, in my opinion, Brother Penny, for the man on the ground to take Peter's hand than it did for Peter to take his hand. What's the guy on the ground thinking? You've never been up in your life. You know he can't pick you up with one hand. Have you ever tried to pick up anybody that was limp? Dead weight, you can't just do it with the right hand. You got to get around them, surround them with your body and your hands and grunt and groan. And Peter just stuck out his right hand. That's all I'm going to need, pal. Oh, come on, Peter. You got to be out of your mind. The people that carry me here every day, I've given them hernias. I mean, they have to tug and pull and pull and tug. What makes you think that a right hand is going to get me off the ground? It took a lot of faith for this man not only to look at them, give them his attention, and to expect to receive, but then to put out his right hand and take hold of Peter's hand. Amen. And then Peter lifted him up. You have to try. And believe me, I've tried. I've tried to make people get healed. I've tried to make people be better. I've tried my best to make people that couldn't walk, walk. I've been there when we tried to get them out of the wheelchair. And I understand all that. We got to try. But there comes a point in everybody's experience that it's no longer the preacher. Listen, there are people that think they got healed just because they went to a Benny Hinn crusade. They think it was Benny Hinn that did it. Of all the people that's been healed at a Benny Hinn crusade, praise God. But it wasn't Benny that did it. Amen. Hallelujah. The work of the miracle had already been done by Jesus Christ when He went to the whipping post, and with 39 stripes on His back, He took care of every blood disease, every cell disease, every heart disease, every diabetes, every cancer, every kind of disease and problem and cold and flu and infection. With every stripe on His back, He already won our healing. The Bible said that He was wounded for our transgressions. He was bruised for our iniquities. The chastisement of our peace was upon Him. And by His stripes, we are healed. Oral Roberts says you need a point of contact. If you'll reach out and touch the television, Ernest Angel Lee said. And somebody else sent out a shower cap with a handprint on top. And if you'll put this on your head, you can be healed. I'm telling you, my friend, our point of contact, and I'm not bashing these people. What I'm telling you is you can chase preachers all over the country and you'll still be in the same condition that you was when you left the house in the first place. It's not the man of God that's going to get the job done. It's God that has already done the job. It's God that has already accomplished the work. I tell you, the miracle is already alive in you. And I'm not just talking about for healing here. I'm talking about for deliverance. I'm talking about for a life change. I'm talking about for a marriage being put back together. Finances being restored. I'm talking about every aspect of our spiritual experience. God has already done the work. It is an eternal work. And He did it in you so that you could experience it. In other words, it is my feeling, my belief, Brother Penny, that even before Peter took that man's hand, his ankles had already been healed. Now, how big of a miracle is that? How big is an ankle? Well, depending on mine or others, how big is an ankle? Oh, I got my ankle healed. Oh, hallelujah. Praise God. No big deal. Sometimes it's the small things that keep us down. Those things that we may think are a little insignificant. His ankle. That's all it was. His ankle. It wasn't paralysis. It wasn't any kind of nerve damage. It was his ankle. And the Lord healed his ankle. But as long as the man was laying there in the same position that he was when he came there, he would have never known that he was healed. But by Peter stretching out his hand, and as an act of faith, that man reaching out and taking Peter's hand, Peter began to lift him. But the Bible said he, leaping up, stood. He made himself get up. I tell you, my friend, we can preach till we're blue in the face. We can pat you on the back and somebody's saying, hang on. Somebody else saying, let go. And we can give you all kinds of Kleenexes and try to stay with you after midnight and pray and pray and pray. But until you're ready to get up and make a change in your own life, there is nothing that God can do. There's nothing that we can do. You say, well, I don't like who I am. Well, then wouldn't you say it's time to change? Wouldn't you say if you don't like the way you are, and if God doesn't like the way you are, and if He knew that you were going to be that way, then surely He made a way for you to be healed, a way for you to be changed, a way for you to be delivered. Don't tell me, well, I'm just an addict. I've been an addict too. Don't tell me, well, it's just part of my genetic makeup. Oh, come on. There's something better than genetic makeup here. There's something deeper than addiction here. The power of the blood of Jesus Christ is able to reach into every ideology, reach into every curse, break down every bondage, and loose the captive and let you go. Hallelujah. The anointing of the Holy Ghost will not only break the yoke, the Bible said that the anointing will destroy the yoke. Amen. I tell you, you can be loose. You can be changed. But you have to get up. I want to be free from alcohol, but I still want to buy my milk at the liquor store. I know that's an exaggeration, but you get my point. Now, I know I need to be straight with my wife, but I like having dinner with her. Amen. Evil communications corrupts good manners. That is in the Bible. You have to get up. That's what really zeroed in on me with this guy. Was that he, leaping up, stood. And when he stood, he began to walk back and forth. He had never walked before in his life. Oh, let me tell you, my friend, those first steps you take, if you'll just leap up, I promise you, the first step you take, it wasn't long after he started walking that he started leaping. Amen. And he didn't just walk and leap. He looked at John and Peter. He said, hey boys, it's fine being out here, but all these years I've been wanting to be in there. Would you please let me go to prayer meeting with you? And here he goes, hand in hand with Peter and John as they walk into the house of God. He comes into the house of God walking and leaping and praising the Lord. Amen. When's the last time you came into the house of God walking and leaping and praising the Lord? Oh, my friend, when he walked in, the Bible said the people that were in there knew who he was. They knew that he was the man that had been by the gate called Beautiful. His witness, his testimony, by way of his joy and his exuberant praise, testified to them. I'm not what I used to be. I'm not like I used to be. My life is different now. I've got a brand new touch. I've got a brand new walk. The Lord has moved in my life. He witnessed. Something's changed in me. I'm not the same. I wonder how many times he saw people walking into the holy place with their lip drooped and their shoulders sagging, shuffling their feet. And he thought to himself, if I could just walk into the house of God, I'd be a lot more excited than that. Amen. I'd be a lot more happy than that if I could just walk into the house of God. And the whole time, the miracle was already in him. Just waiting for him to get up. Now, in the circumstances of life, some of us find ourselves down. And when we find ourselves down, the enemy will tell us, your problem's insignificant. Don't bother the church. Don't bother the preacher. Don't interrupt the service. You don't need prayer. You're just going to make a spectacle of yourself. There was a time in the Pentecostal church when if somebody was dealing with lust, they'd stand up, gripping the back of the pew in front of them with white knuckles and say, I need prayer. I'm really battling. I really need a touch of God. Would you pray for me? And the church would gather around them and begin to pray. But now, well, it's just, you know, it's so insignificant. And it would be so embarrassing if anybody knew what I was going through. Listen, my friend, eventually we're going to know. Eventually everybody's going to know. You might as well go ahead and say, hey, I'm in need here. Here's my cup. Do you have anything for me? Well, I got a cough drop and I got a few nickels and a couple dimes here. I don't think that's going to help. I don't have any silver and gold. I can't put you up in the finest hospital and hire the best doctors and I can't do that. But such as I have, give I thee. In the name of Jesus, rise up and walk. It's not by a preacher's touch. It's not by anointing oil. It's not by being blown on. It's not by water baptism. It's not by signing on the dotted line of a church membership. It is by the act of faith. I believe the Word of God. I believe what God's Word has told me. I'm going to act upon it. I'm going to get up. My life is never going to be the same. John R. Rice said, stop telling God how big your problem is. Start telling your problem how big your God is. Amen. Although we would take that leap of faith, get out of our condition and say, to the glory of God, I will not be the same. I will be a new creature in Christ Jesus. Hallelujah. You gotta get up. I want you to stand with me tonight if you would. The song said, when I think about Jesus.
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3: The fatted calf and kill it, and let us eat and be merry. For this my son was dead and is alive again. He was lost and is found. And they began to be merry. Now his eldest son was in the field, and as he came and drew nigh to the house, he heard music and dancing. And he called one of the servants and asked what these things meant. And he said unto him, thy brother is come, and thy father hath killed the fatted calf, because he hath received him safe and sound. And he was angry and would not go in, therefore came his father out and entreated him. And he answering said to his father, lo, these many years do I serve thee, neither transgressed I at any time thy commandment, and yet thou never gavest me a kid, that I might make merry with my friends. But as soon as this thy son was come, which hath devoured thy living with harlots, thou hast killed for him the fatted calf. And he said unto him, Son, thou art ever with me, and all that I have is thine. And he said unto him, Son, thou art ever with me, and all that I have is thine. Read just a little bit more real quickly. I don't want to weary you with reading. Book of Genesis, very familiar scripture here. Amen. Nothing new to us here either. In the second chapter and the 16th verse there. Very familiar scripture. Genesis chapter 2, verse 16. Amen. The Bible here says, And the Lord God commanded the man, saying, Of every tree of the garden thou mayest freely eat. And the Lord God commanded the man, saying, Of every tree of the garden thou mayest freely eat. But of the tree of knowledge of good and evil thou shalt not eat it. For in the day that thou eatest thereof, thou shalt surely die. Amen. Would you stretch your hand this way? I need the Lord to help me right here. Precious Lord and loving Savior, I love you. I do. I praise you. I thank you. My feebleness, my weakness, my inability is ever before me. I realize that I'm nothing. I realize that I can do nothing. But if you would place your anointing, Lord, and season our speech with grace, I know you're able to say something that'll help somebody. God, I pray, would you meet with us in these altars? I pray you touch every heart, encourage every soul, meet every need. And we praise you for what you've been doing right here among us. In Jesus' wonderful name. Amen. And the Lord God commanded the man, saying, Of every tree of the garden thou mayest freely eat in the night time, in the daytime, at noontime, whenever you so desire. If you want a midnight snack, you may freely eat. There'll always be fruit on those trees. There'll always be something there. And it's yours. I'm giving it to you. And you can freely eat. If the Lord will help us for just a little while, I'd love to try to preach to us just a simple message with the Lord's help on one dead calf. One dead calf. Read a very familiar story here to us about this prodigal son, and we've all read it time and time again. It's been preached on. It's encouraged us. It's helped us. It's touched us. It's blessed us. And it's very familiar to us. We've got a man that has two sons here. One of them has got rebellious, and we know the story. When he got his part of his dad's inheritance, the Bible said that he departed. And he wasted his substance with riotous living. And finally, God had mercy and dealt with him. And he came to himself, and he came back to daddy's house. And the Bible said there that when the dad saw him a great way off, he ran, fell on him, kissed him. And when he got back to the house with his boy, he told his servants, he said, Now I want you to kill that fatted calf. And I want you to put a robe on this boy. I want you to set the table. I want you to start the music. I want you to call my friends. I want you to call my family. We're about to have a welcoming home party. Because my boy's finally made it back. And the Bible said that when the eldest son came in, He's been working. He's been laboring. He's hot. He's tired. He's been doing what he needed to do. He's been being, if you will, a good boy. He's been being an obedient son. And when he gets close to home, the Bible said that he heard the sound of music, heard the sound of dancing, and he pulled a servant aside. I don't know if he saw the blood from that calf on the ground there, and he said, "What meaneth the sound of this music and dancing?" And they said, "Your brother has come home, and your father has killed the fatted calf." Hear me just a little while. I don't know about around here, but at home there's some. It's got a lot of cattle. And if they ever get to the place they want some fresh meat, they'll get one, put him in a stall, or put him in a place by self, and they'll grain feed that thing. They'll put corn out there. He eats better than all the other cattle. Why? He's got a special purpose. He's got a special reason. They're feeding him to feed the family. They want the meat to taste just right. They want this cow even to be in a place that when they do butcher it, it's going to be the best meat. It's going to be the finest meat. It's going to be the best that the field's got to offer. And this young man is here. I don't guess that we can just slap him around. Amen. He's probably the one that's been grain feeding this cow. He's probably the one that's been taking care of it in its stall. And he looks and says, "I don't understand. I'm hurt. I'm sorrowful." Amen. That calf, amen, we was going to have a fine time. We was going to rejoice. I loved that calf. I was looking forward to enjoying it. I was looking forward to rejoicing with Daddy when we killed that calf. But now it's gone. Hear me just a little while. And he's steady looking at the remains of that dead calf. He's steady looking at what it cannot have. He is steady looking at what's dead and gone. He don't understand it. He can't comprehend it. Hear me just a little while. It's not fun to be let down. It's not fine to be disappointed. It's not fine to get your feelings hurt. And that's where this man is at. I don't believe he's that bad of a boy. I believe it's hurt speaking. I believe it's pain talking. And there's sometimes we may say things in pain and sorrow that we really don't mean. Hear me just a little while. And that's where this boy's at. The more he looks at that carcass, the hurter he gets. The more he looks at that blood where they killed it, the hurter he gets. Hear me just a little while. I was looking forward to that calf. I was looking forward to that thing. But I believe I'd be safe in saying that ain't the only fatted calf. Oh, I feel the burden of the Lord. I believe I'd be safe in saying that ain't the only fatted calf Daddy's got. Hear me just a little while. We've got to remember years back, a long time ago, he got these boys together. He said, "This half is yours. This half is yours." And one of them took his half and he left. And when he came back, the father did give him one fatted calf. And this boy's looking at that carcass. Daddy's inside the house. They're singing, rejoicing, having a great time. But the only one that's upset is Daddy. He's looking around. "I've got one that's not in here." He leaves the singing. He leaves the party. He leaves the rejoicing. And the Bible said he went out unto him. And he said, "Son," he didn't come out there saying, "You sorry lot. You a pitiful wretch. You ought to be in there hugging your brother's neck." He didn't do that. I believe he put his arm around him. They're walking through the field. They're walking through the pasture. Maybe in the barn. And he's saying, "Son, what's bothering you? What's the matter with you?" And he's saying, "The fatted calf, it's gone. I can't have it and I'm upset. I've lost things dear to me. I don't look forward to Father's Day. I don't. Hear me just a little while. Oh, your daughters are going to get you something. But I can't get nobody nothing. And that boy's there. He's heartbroken. He's heartbroken. Daddy knows it. And Daddy puts his arm around him. We must understand he's got his eyes and they're steady fixed on the dead calf. And he is walking by this stall. It's got a fatty calf in it. He's walking by this stall. It's got a fatty calf in it. He's walking by this stall. It's got a fatty calf in it. Daddy probably carries him over to the fence line. And they're looking out. And I'm talking about cattle. Somebody said, I don't know if they wrote a song, made a song with it. Or we've heard it a lot of times. And it says, my father owns the cattle of a thousand hills. I don't know how many hills this man owned. I don't know how much land he had. I don't know how many head of cattle he had. But the way I understand it and the way it implies, he's not a poor man. And he's looking out. I'm talking about herds here, herds there. Hear me just a little while. We was in Georgia preaching revival. A man in that church took me to his land. He said these cattle had a bunch. And there was a bunch here. Drove across hills through valleys. A bunch here. Drove across hills through valleys. A bunch here. He said they never intermingle. They stay in their little place. He had so much cattle, I couldn't count how many. That's the way I feel.

love how the Bible puts stuff. I thought about it this morning. The Bible said that God put in the midst of the garden. I ain't smart. That means middle, don't it? Center. Right in the midst of it all, there's one tree. Now, I'm not real smart, but a garden and a forest is a forest, and a garden is a garden. There's one tree right in the middle. It's hard not to see other trees when that tree is right smack dab in the middle of a bunch of trees. Hear me just a little while. And the devil takes, and this serpent brings this lady and this man to right in the middle of the garden. I don't know how he done it, but somehow he put blinders on their eyes. And he said, you see that tree? It is good for food. You see that tree? It is to be desired. I dare say if God

Hear me. One writer said, he had brought me out into a large place. Hey, God's blessings and God's grace and power is not little. Hear me. He may magnify a dead calf. God said, look at the pasture. Look in the stall. I've got plenty. Could I read just a little bit more? The Bible series said here in Genesis 44:29, Jacob here talking to us, 11 boys. And he said, if ye take, talking about Benjamin, if ye take this also from me, and mischief befall him, ye shall bring down my gray hairs with sorrow to the grave. What's he talking about? I don't believe he ever threw away that bloody coat. Oh, feel the Holy Ghost. You have a coat here. I don't believe he ever threw away. I believe he's holding it when he's saying this verse right here. He's talking to his boys because there's somebody in Egypt that said, I ain't giving you nothing else. And he even had Simeon locked up in jail. And he said, I won't let him out till you bring Benjamin to see me. And they came back and they're asking Daddy, hey, can we take Benjamin down there and get Simeon out of jail and get us something to eat? And the Bible hears Jacob speaking to their question. And he said, if ye take this also from me. Do you hear the hurt in his voice? If you take this boy also from me, you've already took one. You see this? Judah looked real good. You see that blood that's done dried and caked on that coat? I miss him every day. I cry for him every day and he's gone. And if you take him also from me, I'm going to go down to the grave with gray hairs a weeping and a crying. Hear me just a little while. One chapter later, chapter 45, in verse 27, the Bible said, and they told him all the words of Joseph, which he said unto them. And when he saw the wagons, that's got an S on the back of it. It wasn't just one wagon. I believe Jacob

the grace, the power that God's been helping us with. One dead calf. Hear me just a little while. Hebrews. Read just a little more. Chapter 12 in the first verse. That ain't nothing new to us. I love how it starts out. That chapter 11 ended pretty bad. People being sown asunder, destitute, afflicted, tormented, living in caves and dens of the earth, wearing sheepskin and goatskin, of whom the world was not worthy. And chapter 12 starts out like this. Wherefore, seeing we also. Hear me just a little while. Wherefore, seeing we also are compassed about with so great a cloud of witnesses. Let us lay aside every weight and the sin which does so easily beset us. I believe he's talking about that fatty calf, that one that's dead. I believe he's talking about that one that's been taken and stripped away. And he's saying, wherefore, even seeing that we are compassed about, that's daddy taking son out to the pasture again and saying, son, what's bothering you? You see, I got this weight. I got this problem. I got this hurt deep down in my heart. And God's saying, look around. Even it's saying we are compassed about with a great cloud of witnesses. Hear me just a little while. And it went on to say, even for consider Jesus Christ the author and finisher of our faith, who for the joy that was set before him endured the cross. You remember in Gethsemane, he said, if it be possible, let this cross pass from me. But the Lord

done. It's going to be a great work. It's going to accomplish great things. Looking at the pain of the cross, he never would have done it. But he said he endured it for the joy that was set before him. I believe it's Hebrews, the 2nd chapter, said that he brought many sons. Praise God. And the Bible told us there in one place, when the devil departed, angels appeared and ministered unto him. One tempter. Amen. One adversary. When he departs, the Bible said angels. I don't know how many it was. There's more than 12 legions that came and could have took him from the cross. I wonder if every one of them came down. They're all around him. They're beside him. They're patting him on the back. You can do it, Lord. You can do it, Jesus. We got confidence in you. All of heaven's banking on you. Look out there. One day Jody will get saved. Look out there. One day Brother Lord will get saved. Look out there. One day Jerry will get saved. One

Yeah. He led captivity captive. Did it stop there? He just led captivity captive. Boy, I wish I had a bunch of stuff. He led captivity captive, and he gave gifts. Hold on, I ain't through yet. But that dead calf, Lord, he daily loadeth us. But I ain't through yet. But that dead calf, Lord, he daily loadeth us with benefits. Praise God. Hear me just a little while. I believe he put so much on us that we'll forget about that dead calf. I believe he can give us so much and we'll

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1: I gotta hurry. I just feel like something might hurt. Like our good brother said, I may have missed it from a mile. I don't think I did. Just feel like somebody's eyes are on one dead calf. If you let the Father, He'll stick His arm around you. He ain't gonna kick us. I've been down. Brother didn't kick me last night, but I sure wasn't meaning. What's he doing? He's just taking me on a tour of Daddy's property. That man said, "You never gave me a kid." That's a goat. And you gave him the fatty calf. He said, "So I'm going to do better than that. I ain't going to give you one fatty calf. Listen to me. Every one of them is yours. You want to eat a steak? Go out there and kill it. I ain't changed my mind. I gave every bit of it unto you." Hey, amen. What Jesus say? Sure, the devil took them up to exceeding high mountain. Said, "I'll give you all this." I can read where Jesus said, "The keys of the kingdom."

a good Holy Ghost. I might get us a song ready. There's not a man who forsakes father, mother, wife, daughter, son, houses, or land for my sake that shall not receive 100-fold. I know in the resurrection of the last day. Are you missing the whole thing, Martha? There's not a one that forsakes those things that shall not receive 100-fold. There. And he said, and in this life, you may have lost a calf. He's going to give you cattle. I've lost friends, but he gave me a companion. Oh, the Holy Ghost. Praise God. Why worry about one tree cut down when we're missing a forest? Woo! Hallelujah. Praise God. Amen. Hear me just. I had not seen, hear it not heard, neither hath it entered into the heart of man, the things that God hath prepared. But if we won't look at that fatty

Taste it of the heavenly gift. Hey, friend, let God show you a tour of His pasture. Stand with us. For after all, did he not say, he that loseth his life, he's the one that'll find it. The Lord said he not only gives, he gets pressed down, shaken together, running over. He'll give, and he said, and shall men give under your bosom. Why? I don't believe that he stayed out of that party long after Dad got through talking to him. I believe he walked in that party. He may not have been the main attraction of that party. I believe he walked in, shoulders back, tears running down his face. Man, I'm glad to have you home, bro. Thank you, Daddy, for coming out there and giving me that little talk. I was fixing to take a walk myself. Yeah. Woo! Ain't no need in you taking a walk when He's give all. He said He will withhold. He will withhold no good thing from them that walk uprightly. Why, it's His good pleasure to give to you the kingdom. Hear me, just it don't hurt God. It don't make God think about it. God don't have to sit down and say, I wonder if I should or not. God just saying, I want to. I want to. I want to give that boy the kingdom. I want. They've left something for me. They've lost something for me. They've wept for me. They've cried for me. I'm going to show them that letting go of a bloody coat is not in vain in the Lord. I'm going to show them that stopping looking at a dead calf is not in vain in the Lord. I'm going to show them that serving God is full of benefit. While they sing, this altar's open.

0: And I wish you'd let go of that.
1: I was drifting in darkness.
0: All the joy that'll fill your heart.
1: The clutches.
0: When you quit looking at that and start looking around. Of every tree, God said you can freely eat.
1: My sins were except for so many.
0: Why don't even look at it? Look at all He gave you.
1: My
0: why focus on one tree that could run out of fruit when you can have a whole garden
1: but
0: that'll never run out of fruit?
1: Jesus.
0: Come, everyone that will. I'll try
1: he
0: to reach to you in my heart.
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3: It's always been a lot to me. And this church. And we're from the Blanchester Holiness Church. Brother Raymond Smith's the pastor. And we're just glad to see Brother Randy and Brother Oscar Hughes and different ones that's preached at our church. And I just count this a privilege, I tell you. I'm just common. I'm just born and raised in the hills of Kentucky. Flatwoods, Kentucky is where I was raised. And just common. Just a beaning tater boy. That's all we are. But we know where our help comes from. It comes from the Lord. Amen.
5: Yeah.
3: And I must esteem Him high. I must lift Him up. Amen. And we come here tonight, me and Brother Brian, and just try to be a help and just try to soak some things in, if anything. And you sure been a blessing to us. Amen. And it's just good that we all can come into unity and feel the blessing of God and feel His Spirit. And for the Bible said He's seeking for those that worship Him in spirit and in truth. Amen. And we, those that worship Him must worship Him in spirit and in truth. Amen. I thought today the devil liked to depress all of us. He liked to get in our minds and cause us all to, amen, maybe draw back when we should draw forward. Amen. And that scripture came to me where the Bible said, let us draw nigh unto God. Let Him draw nigh unto us. Submit ourselves therefore to God and resist the devil and He'll flee. Amen. Amen. I believe God can help us tonight. Hallelujah. I'm feeling good, I'll tell you. Amen. I was raised where they used to raise their hands and praise the Lord and, amen, stomp their feet and play their guitars and hit the tambourines. And all of a sudden, amen, as I was a young boy, Brother L.L., and when I got to seeing these things happen, it let me know that Jesus was drawing near. Amen. It let me know that the Spirit of God was drawing near. And about that time, we could see a few people here and there just shouting and having a time because they first glorified God, drawn near to God, and the Spirit of God moved. Amen. Amen. Just glad He lifted me one day. Lost without God. Never really got in sin deep. Never knowed what sin really was. But God still reached down and saved my soul. I was lost. I was wretched. I was poor. God saved my soul. Just a little bit about my background. I know a lot of you doesn't know me. My name's Brother Bob Sandlin. Brother Raymond Smith's son-in-law, and if that means anything, but he's a great man of God. I thought that Brother Javier, Sister Rhonda that comes here, has been so faithful to help us in our revivals. We went full-time last year and preach a lot here in the tri-state area. And Sister Rhonda and Brother Javier, they're so faithful to help us and just push us. And Brother Randy, they just pushed us over this way. And I'm sure glad they brought us this way. Amen. I've always known about this church and been here from time to time to hear Brother Don Rich and different ones here. But I thought that this is just a wonderful place. It is something that, you know, there's nothing like when you get into the place where God's people begin to worship and begin to glorify God. Amen. It just does something to the inner man. Amen. If you have your Bibles tonight, Matthew chapter 24. verse 36. We're going to be reading three different scriptures before we take our thought. Matthew 24, 36, Luke 17, and Luke 21. The Bible said, "But of that day and hour knoweth no man, no, not the angels of heaven, but my Father only. But as the days of Noe were, so shall also the coming of the Son of Man be. For as in the days that were before the flood, they were eating and drinking, marrying, and giving in marriage, until the day that Noe entered into the ark, and they knew not until the flood came and took them all away, so shall also the coming of the Son of Man be." Luke chapter 17, the Bible said in the first verse 28, "Likewise also as it was in the days of Lot, they did eat, they drank, they bought, they sold, they planted, they builded. But the same day that Lot went out of Sodom, it rained fire and brimstone from heaven and destroyed them all. Even thus shall it be in the day when the Son of Man is revealed." Luke 21, the Bible says, in verse 33, "Heaven and earth shall pass away, but my word shall not pass away. And take heed to yourselves, lest at any time your hearts be overcharged with surfeiting, and drunkenness, and cares of this life. And so that day come upon you unawares. For as a snare shall it come upon all of them that dwell on the face of the earth. Watch ye therefore and pray always, that ye may be counted worthy to escape all these things that shall come to pass, and to stand before the Son of Man." I want to take my thought tonight, if the Lord help me. And I tell you, I need the Lord tonight. Hallelujah. The Bible said in Luke chapter 21, verse 34, "Take to your heed to yourselves, lest at any time your hearts be overtaken with surfeiting and drunkenness and the cares of this life. For it shall overtake you as a snare." As a snare. Notice that. The Bible says, "And it come upon all of them that dwell on the face of the whole earth like a snare." Amen. I want to preach tonight on drunk. Drunk on the cares of this life. I thought today, Brother L, as I was praying, and it's kind of debating me and Brian where we was going tonight in different places. And I thought that, I wanted the Lord's will to be done. I wanted Him to be ministering to me in the right way and the right message, and kind of as the service was going, while it going, different ones are singing in different way. The way the service was moving in a different way, I kind of was slow about reading this, but it's still rich in my heart tonight as it was today. Amen. And I thought, Brother Randy, I've been traveling here in the last couple of years here in this tri-state, and I'm just a nobody. I'm just another feller. But I thought about it like this, Brother L.L., the world is going to and fro, and they're buying and they're selling, and they're building and they're tearing down, and they're going about the merry way, and as if there'd be a never end, there'd be an always a tomorrow. But James said it like this. James said, "Say not that thou go in such and such a city and buy and get gain, but you ought to say, if it's the Lord's will, thou do this or that. For what is a man's life? For it is even as a vapor that appeareth for a little time and then vanishes away." Amen. That lets me know, amen, that we are not to boast ourselves of tomorrow, for tomorrow may never come for me or you. Amen. And God began to show me these scriptures, and Brother L, I got to read on them how they ministered to me and how it was in the days of Noah and the days of Lot. Amen. And we're living in that very hour, in that very day. We are living in the days of Noah and in the days of Lot. Amen. We are living in the days and hour where homosexuality is taking its toll and getting greater and greater. Amen. Yes, sir. Hallelujah. Help me, God, tonight. I need your prayers tonight, saints. Amen. But I got to reading these things and how God began to use a man named Noah to minister unto the people and tell them that it was going to rain and tell them that there's a bad time coming and for them to give their hearts unto the Lord. But Noah, they went on their merry way, and they went ahead and they bought and they sold and they planted. Amen. In the days of Lot, God used a man named Lot to go and distribute unto the people and teach them that there was a bad time coming, that judgment was just ahead. But yet they went on their merry way, and they just went on about their own doings. But yet, did you know there an end came to Noah's day? There was an end that came to Lot's day, and there's an end that had come to me and you. majority. Amen. Somebody ought to praise God. I tell you tonight, saints, amen, we are living in a world, amen, that's taking the cares of this world and will swallow them up. They're taking them in day in and day out, and night after night. Amen. We see them down the streets of Cincinnati. I preach down in 8th and State and Vine, and I see them walking to and fro. I see them looking around and pushing drugs and prostitution here and there. But I want you to know, friend, amen, I want you to know there's judgment just ahead. And the Bible said, be not deceived, for God is not mocked. For whatsoever a man soweth, that shall he also reap. There's a judgment day, and we're all going to stand before God and give an account in the day of judgment. But what I want to circle on tonight, what I want to center on my message, if the Holy Ghost will help me tonight, amen, I'm drunk on the cares of this life. A drunk man, it's very common in our day. Drunkenness. Drunkenness. We see it day in and day out. Amen. And our laws are getting so strict on it. Because, why? Because when you're drunk, you're not yourself. Amen. That's right. Amen. When you're drunk, Brother Brown, your reflexes are not so fast, but they are slower. Amen. Your vision is not as bright, but it's dimmer. Amen. And that is why our law, our enforcers are cracking down on the drunk drivers. Amen. Because of this. But I want you to know this, the same spirit, if we're not very careful, will come into our midst and will dim our eyes. Come on, saints, I need your help. Amen. Amen. The Spirit of God, the spirit of drunkenness, amen, with the cares of this life will come in but a while and dim our eyes and cause all reflexes to be slow. Amen. I've seen many of them come to church and knowing they know to do good. They know to worship God. They know to lift their hands. But the cares of this life had swallowed them up. That they could not raise their hands. And they could not holler, praise God. And they could not, oh my Lord, help me. I tell you, saints, tonight, don't be, I want you to be watchful. Amen. We must be sober. Sober. Before I go to sober, I must, it's essential that I go on with this, the drunkenness, that spirit of drunkenness. We're reading the Word of God, Brother Randy. Amen. Well, the Bible said Jesus came unto the men in Matthew chapter 14. The Bible said He came unto them, or 16. And said the Pharisees also with the Sadducees came and tempting, desiring Him that He would show them a sign from heaven. He answered and said unto them, when it is evening, ye say it will be fair weather, for the sky is red. And in the morning it will be foul weather today, for the sky is red and lowering. Oh, ye hypocrites, ye can discern the face of the sky, but ye cannot discern the signs of the times. A wicked and adulterous generation seeketh after a sign, and there shall no sign be given unto it but by the sign of the prophet Jonas. And he left them and departed. Notice this. These men had eyes, but yet they couldn't see. They had ears, but yet they could not hear. God speaking to these men, Brother Randy, and teaching them, the scribes and the Pharisees. He said, oh, you can discern the signs of the skies, but you cannot discern the signs of the times. The Bible teaches us in Matthew, amen, that when you see a fig tree cast forth her timely figs, He said, you know that summer is nigh. Likewise, when you see all these things coming to pass, look up, for your redemption goeth nigh, even at the door. Amen. Brother Randy, by the thing that I see in the last few years, and let me know as a young man, and I'm not very smart at all, I don't have much education, but I've got enough sense to know, amen, by the sign of the times, that Jesus is surely coming soon. Amen. He's surely coming soon. Amen. I don't want to be so drunk that I can't realize and that I can't see that the Son of God is soon to appear in the clouds of glory. Some people we're teaching this, and I'm not here for doctrine, but we got so many doctrines and so many beliefs on end time. But that's not what we're talking about tonight. Let us focus on this drunkenness. Drunkenness. The cares of this life. You ask the average person, amen, today, do you know Jesus? Yes, I know Jesus. Do you know what He did? Yes, He died for the sins of the whole world. 99% of the people here in the United States knows about Jesus. You can go anywhere down this road and ask somebody about Jesus, they know of Him. Amen. But they really don't know Him. Amen. Amen. But Brother Randy, I got to thinking about these things. And how many times I've asked my brothers. I've got three brothers that's lost without God. Amen. They got brand new boats. They got brand new guns and bow and arrows. Boy, they go, they're in every season. They're in every season, you know. Amen. They're all wrapped up with the cares of this life. Somebody help me, Lord. Amen. Hey, Brother Randy, I got to talking to them one day, and you know what they all say? I'll get in before it's too late. I'll get in before it's too late. Amen. I want you to know, friend. Amen. You have no promise of tomorrow. Amen. Let us not be drunk. Amen. But praise God. Let us be sober. Let us be vigilant. For your adversary, the devil, is as a roaring lion, going to and fro, seeking whom he may devour. It's essential that the saints of God be sober. Sober. Sober to what? Sober to the will of God. The will of God. Knowing every day, every night, walking in His perfect will. Do you believe we can walk in the will of God? Amen. We can walk right in His will. Amen. But we got to seek out for it. We got to watch for it. We got to listen for it. Amen. We got to feel for it. Amen. Amen. I don't want to be so drunk with the cares of this life, it causes me to lose out with God. Did you know there's a lot of people today, and I see it as I evangelize, more and more. Right in the house of God, right in the sanctuary, right in the pews, are dying spiritually with God. Come on, saints, amen. What's causing this? Drunk. They're drunk. They're drunk with the cares of this life. They're thinking about yesterday. They're thinking about tomorrow. They're thinking about climbing the ladder of success in this life. Yes, sir. They're thinking about what they're going to buy, what they're going to sell, what they're going to build, what they're going to put up for their grandchildren and their grandchildren's grandchildren. Come on now, amen. But I want you to know the Bible said that putting our affections on things above, amen. Putting on riches, amen. When moth and rust doth not corrupt, and when things break through and not steal, amen. For where your treasure is, there will your heart be also. Where's your heart? Where's your heart? Is it in the world or with God? See, I learned this about a year ago when we started going full time. I never really understood the real, genuine will of God. Is it very possible for us to walk by sight and not by faith? Is it very possible? We do it every day. We do it every night. In the middle of the night, you wake up and maybe you're on your way to the bathroom or to the kitchen, and all the lights are off. You're feeling around. You're trying to find the light switch. Some of us just feel around until we get the refrigerator door open, and we open it up, and the light from the refrigerator gives us a little bit. Amen. But it's like this, Brother Randy. Amen. I read it on a little sticker there in a Christian Bible bookstore. It said, walking by faith, not by sight. Amen. If we're not very careful, amen, we only trust in the things that we see. Somebody help me, Lord. Amen. But I want you to know tonight, the Bible said the things which are seen are temporal, but the things which are not seen are eternal. Amen. I want to put my faith in God. God takes nothing and makes something out of it. Why should we worry about tomorrow and yesterday when tomorrow will take care of itself? Drunk on the cares of this life. Real quickly. I hope I'm helping you. I know that I'm usually. I try to be. Lord help me. Amen. Maybe this is just the way the Lord's wanting to use me tonight. Amen. I don't know. Drunk on the cares of this life. Back to my brothers. I asked them time and time again to go with me. What up? I've even made deals with them. You know, I'll go hunting with you during the day, you know. If you go to church with me at night, you know, kind of give it a little bit. I ain't much for fishing. I know that sounds odd, but I just ain't got the patience to fish or hunt either one. And I'll go with them, you know, and talk with them just to get them to go with me. But you know what? They're at the end, I always make up something so they don't have to go. You know, but I've already put on my end of the bargain, see. But they're there at the end, they kind of renege on me. I want to show you something. The Bible said in Luke, and in chapter 16, the Bible said that there was a wedding, and God bade them all to come to the wedding. But they all begin to make excuses. Amen. Excuses, amen. Well, I bought some oxen, or I'm going to get married, and just on and on, you know, they just made excuses. The one thing that stuck with me, and I kind of pray, amen, every time I read it, it does something to me, brother L.L. Amen, when the Bible said, "Those that were bidden shall not taste of my supper," amen. Amen, that tells me, amen, I better burn the mercy the Lord's going to shut after a while. Amen, and when God's a bidding you, that's the time to come. Amen. I don't wait till tomorrow. I don't worry about the things of this world, for they're going to perish after a while. Amen. But I want to be willing and be sober enough that when the call of God has come, that I'll be willing enough to climb up and accept that call. People are drunk with the cares of this life. They're intoxicated with sin. / fantasy. Fantasy. From the time I was a child, all the way up till I got married, all I did was try to live a life of fantasy. Come on now, amen. Sat in front of a television from daylight to dark, wanting to be just like those individuals. Used to watch sports, trying to play college ball. I wanted to be something, you know. Trying to make it big time, you know. That was my fantasy. Come on now, amen. Fantasy. We're living in a world of fantasy. Everybody trying to be the thing that everybody else is trying to be, and they can't do it. Come on now, amen. But I want you to know tonight that I felt impressed this morning when I got out of bed. And the Lord showed me this, brother. I feel it's God tonight. I really do. Amen. I feel like saints of God, we need to wake up and don't let the cares of this life swallow us up. It calls us to lose out with God. It causes the Spirit of God to leak out of our souls. One thing bothered me, and I'm not one to bash churches or different religions. I preach in anyone that let me. Anyone. They let me, I go and preach. I won't compromise. I just preach, amen. But I want you to know something. I've been in the holiness places. At one time, they shouted. They felt God. I used to see them shout the hell out and run the house. You go back a year later, something's happened. Amen. Something's happened. Amen. What happened? Amen. Sound like somebody's getting drunk. Come on now. Come on now. Getting drunk. Amen. And they're so blinded they can't see that the Spirit of God is slowly leaking out. Somebody help me. Amen. I tell you what, saints. Amen. I go night after night after night, and I try to get the people of God to lift up holy hands unto the Lord and to praise the Lord. And He's worthy of all to pray. Amen. Get in the spirit of worship and worship the Lord. What causes people not to worship God? Hindrances. What's the hindrances? Yeah. Only you know. Yeah. Only you know. Yeah. The hindrances. I don't want to let nothing. I don't want to let
5: let nothing get in the way of worship. Get in the way of me serving God and worshiping God. I told my wife, amen, when I came in the knowledge of God, and then my good wife, my good father-in-law, some of us get a hold of this ring. I said, amen, all these years I missed out, and I sure ain't gonna let nothing I get in my way from feeling the Spirit of God and the anointing of the Lord. In closing, drunkenness. And these scriptures, as I just kind of just let it minister to me that we're living in that day. And slowly but surely, if we're not very careful, we'll come satisfied with a few songs, a few testimonies, the preaching of God's holy word. And we'll leave, not getting the thing that we should have received. Come on now, amen. I just closed a revival knowing that church should have moved. They did not. They did not. They was more worried about their other things. Come on now, amen. Is it possible that we come to church out of obligation? Is it possible that we come to church because we're religious or we're Christian? But Brother Randy, I come to church for a purpose. And that's to worship my God. To glorify Him that's sitting on the throne. And the whole earth is full of His glory. Amen. That's what I come to the house of. David said he entered into the courts with praise. Amen. Amen. I want to pray. Somebody ought to praise God. I come to worship the Lord. One thing before I read this last scripture. One thing that really I admired in Richmond, Indiana. I was preaching revival at Johnny Shepherd's. And I was there, and one thing I admired about Johnny, I really didn't understand it at first. But he stood up. He started singing a song. Really nothing happened. Sung two, then three. All of a sudden, on the third song, somebody on this side stood up. Halfway through the song, someone in the back stood up. So he decided to sing a fourth song. So he sings number four. I'm thought, well, Johnny must be having a song fest here tonight. I don't know what the deal is. You know, I didn't understand it. Listen to me tonight, amen. All about the fourth song, Brother Todd, somebody on this side stood up. They started clapping their hands. Hey, and then I started realizing what was going on. Hey, come on now, amen. Then he sung a fifth song. I thought, my Lord, about that time, I got to looking over, and everybody in the house was standing up and praising God. What was Johnny trying to do? He was drawing nigh to God and letting God draw nigh to him, and the Spirit of God can bless the people. I tell you what, saints, we need to draw nigh to the Lord. I can remember as a young boy walking up the hills of Kentucky. I'm 28 years old. I can remember, and I'm not that old, I'm very young, walking, not driving, walking to church up the hills. I was raised poor, very poor. We went up to that, I remember, I still remember today, I hear him singing. I hear him hitting a hardwood floor. I was about a half a mile down the road. I ain't up to the church yet, but somebody was a-stomping their feet. Come on now, saints, amen. Somebody was a-clapping their hands. I heard them singing all down through the hollows. Before I got up there, I was ready to go to church, amen. Hallelujah. Somebody out, praise God. I tell you what, when you get in the spirit of worship, it's no problem to praise the Lord. It's no problem to serve God. Are you drunk tonight? Oh, sometimes I want to go back. Sometimes I feel like Elijah. Lord, they've all forsaken you. They've all bowed down to Baal. And I'm only left. Then I get to a place like tonight, or just different places here in the tri-state. I find that there's more than just one that's trying to serve God. Amen. There's more than just one. I'm lifting their holy hands unto the Lord. There's more than just one that's bowing their knees unto the Almighty God. Amen. There's more than just one that's going to praise the Lord in the good times and in the bad. There's more than just one, amen, that's going to lift Him up above all names. I got to close tonight. The Bible said in 1 Thessalonians, in the 5th chapter, 4th verse, "But ye, brethren, are not in darkness, that that day should overtake you as a thief. Ye are all the children of light and the children of the day. We are not of the night, nor of the darkness. My Lord, therefore let us not sleep as do others, but let us watch and be sober. For they that sleep, sleep in the night. And they that be drunken are drunken in the night. But let us who are the day be sober, putting on the breastplate of faith and love, and for an helmet of hope of salvation. For God hath not appointed us to wrath, but to obtain salvation by our Lord Jesus Christ, who died for us, that whether we wake or sleep, we should live together with Him. Wherefore, comfort yourselves together and edify one another, even as you do." Stand with me tonight. Hallelujah. Notice this tonight. The Bible teaches me and you, we are not of the night, but we are of the day. Don't let the darkness, let us not get used to the dark. Let us not be drunk with the cares of this life. I want the Spirit of God more than anything in my life. I get so afraid when I don't feel God. Some people feel like, well, I don't believe you have to shout every night. Who said that? Who said that? Sounds like the devil, don't it? You can shout every night if you pay the price, if you live the life. And I know it's not on the shout, for there's many times that I drove down the road and no guitar there, no piano there, no preacher there, but all of a sudden tears start rolling down my eyes and I start feeling God. Amen. I'm glad, Brother L.L., in closing tonight, I'm glad that it doesn't take, and I admire this crowd, and don't misunderstand me, but I'm glad it doesn't take a big congregation of people to feel God. Amen. For if that was the case, I'd be ruined. For places that I'm at, there's very few. Very few. But thank God that He's there where there's two or three gathered together in His name and begin to glorify Him. He'll be there in the midst with them. I've preached to you my best, I know. I hope I've helped you. I appreciate L.L. letting us come. As they sing tonight, open up the altars. Come on, let's pray. Saints, let's have us a good prayer. Let's have us a good prayer. As they sing tonight, let's pray.
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6: Told him that I was going to talk this morning on relationship killers, and someone in the sound room, I won't mention any names, saw that and said that I was the expert on that. So we'll talk this morning about relationship killers. I actually got this idea from a program I heard. Some of you might have heard it. Dr. Dobson said, he wrote a book called Love for a Lifetime, and He said that in all of his counseling, and I guess the counseling of other men and their research, they came up with 12, they called it marriage killers, 12 things that kill marriages. But when I heard that, I thought, well, this isn't just 12 marriage killers. These are things that you can apply to any relationship. And I want to especially, of course, they apply to marriage, but I want to especially apply them to our relationship with the Lord, because that is the most important relationship of all. And these are just general principles that I say they apply to friendship. They could apply, many of them, to parent to son, father to son, or parents to children, or any kind of relationship. Because the quality of relationships, I remember Josh McDowell made a statement one time. He said, and he was talking about marriage, he said, the quality of your relationship depends on the quality of your character. And that's true, certainly, of a marriage, in a case of a marriage, the quality of both the characters of both people that are involved, and our relationship with the Lord. Our relationship with the Lord depends on the quality of our character. For one that comes to mind, and someone talked about this last night, faithfulness. If we're going to have a good relationship with the Lord, we have to have the character quality of faithfulness. We have to have diligence, is another one that's very important. Scripture tells us that God is a rewarder of them that diligently seek Him. We have to be strong and very courageous. Perseverance in prayer. We have to really want a good relationship with the Lord if we're going to have it. But anyway, the general statement I think is very important, and it's true. The quality of any of our relationships is dependent on the quality of our character. You just can't take two people that don't have any character and expect them to, and put them together for a lifetime and expect them to get along with one another. It just is not going to happen. Two spoiled brats, or even one spoiled brat with a mature person, it's going to be frustrating, especially for the mature Christian. Okay, the first one, well, we'll read here in the Gospel of Luke, because these are found in the Scripture, and that's what I'm here to teach, is the Scripture. Luke chapter 21 and verse 34. And take heed to yourselves, lest at any time your hearts be overcharged with surfeiting and drunkenness and cares of this life, and so that day come upon you unawares. For as a snare shall it come on all them that dwell on the face of the whole earth. Watch ye therefore and pray always, that ye may be accounted worthy to escape all these things that shall come to pass, and to stand before the Son of Man. And of course, Christ has just been talking about the signs of the end. And in verse 29, we're familiar with that. He said, behold the fig tree and all the trees, when they now shoot forth, ye see and know of yourselves that summer is now nigh at hand. So likewise ye, when ye see these things come to pass, know ye that the kingdom of God is nigh at hand. Verily I say unto you, this generation shall not pass away till all be fulfilled. Heaven and earth shall pass away, but my words shall not pass away. And then he tells them, take heed to yourselves. And this is not a self-centered idea. There is, of course, an area of taking heed to yourself being too self-preoccupied, an unhealthy thing. But in a healthy sense, taking heed to yourself means that you recognize I have to get myself straightened out before I can really be a help to anybody else. And I have to get a good, right relationship with the Lord If I'm going to be any earthly good, I have to have a heavenly mind if I'm really going to be any earthly good. So he says, take heed to yourselves. You are the only person that you can really control. And it's important many times to take stock of that fact, because sometimes we're so frustrated in our lives because we're really trying to control what someone else does. And they're a free moral agent. It's between them and God. And in other words, prayer, as someone has said, oftentimes the purpose of prayer is to change, for me, is to change my own attitude and sometimes my own desires. And sometimes it's a release to say, Lord, I'm giving this situation, oftentimes, casting our cares upon Him. I'm giving this situation to You. I'm giving this person that I've been worried about, or that is bothering me, or that is not treating me right, I'm going to give that to You and let You take care of it. Well, he said, here's some warnings of as far as relationship killers. Dr. Dobson said the number one marriage killer, the one he listed first, he said was overcommitment. And then, of course, you have to explain that. He's not saying overcommitment to the marriage, but he's saying commitment, overcommitment to too many things. And that's what Christ is warning about here. Take heed to yourself. That word surfeiting, some of us may not have a good idea. It means a headache, too many headaches, or a headache, one that is especially caused from drunkenness or gluttony or any kind of excess. By analogy, this word means a glut, an excess, or to overdo anything. And Christ is warning us, we have to, most of us have to work and make a living, but don't overdo it. Been about a year ago, I decided to take myself off the overtime list. I had worked 6 days for about 2 years, I think. Sometimes it was 6 days, or they could just schedule us a 16-hour, a double on one of those days. But anyway, we were on a 48-hour, and I decided, I don't need this. I don't need the money. I've got too many things to do. And so I decided I'm going to take myself off. And I really thought at the time, I thought I'll do it for the summer months and the fall. Fall is my favorite time of year, and I'll enjoy the good weather and all that with that extra day off. And then I'll go back on it. But you know, the longer I did it, the more I liked it, and the better I felt about it. And so, yeah, you've got to, there are some things you have to do. A man's supposed to support his family, but you can take anything to excess.
7: That's right.
6: You can take fine food to an excess. You can take fine things and materialism, and most people are doing it. I hear so many people saying, I hear men I work with, and these are men who work that overtime, and that many of them work even more than 56 hours and 64 hours a week, and they're making some of them $50,000-$60,000 a year. And you know, they'll tell you, but my wife has to work. She has to work. No, she doesn't. You need to learn. A man like that needs to learn how to be a steward over his money.
7: Right.
6: And his wife, I hear that so much till it's sickening. People saying, well, we both have to work. No, you don't. You just need to quit surfeiting. And you won't both have to work. And I know what I'm talking about. That it does not take that kind of money to live. Now, if you're trying to keep up with the Joneses or keep up with society, it may take that. But we better take heed to ourselves, lest we be overcharged with surfeiting and drunkenness and cares of this life. This is a relation. It's a marriage killer, but it's a relationship killer. It will kill your relationship with the Lord. And as well as your relationship, if you're not careful, then naturally your relationship with your Christian brothers and sisters will die, and your marriage will die. It'll kill everything. Over commitment, number one. Number two, money problems, they said, is a marriage killer. And of course, immediately what comes to mind, you can have money problems with God. Israel did. God said, "You have robbed me." They said, "Well, when did we ever rob you? How in the world could we ever rob God?" And he said, "You've robbed me in tithes and offerings." So money problems can absolutely destroy your relationship with the Lord, because He considers you to be a thief. And another thing is, I've talked about this before, but you'll find in Scripture when men gave a great offering, and they didn't give it for the reason of trying to buy a blessing or a ministry. They gave it because they, out of a cheerful, willing heart, they wanted to give it. But God, in turn, will not be outgiven. He won't be outdone. And so then He would give them something. Solomon. Everyone knows that God came to Solomon and said, "Ask what I shall give thee." But many of us aren't aware that was only after Solomon had made a great offering, one of the greatest offerings in the history ever in the history of the world, as far as monetary value. He gave a great offering. And then that night, after he did that, God appeared to him.
7: Right.
6: Said, "Now you ask what I shall give you."
7: Amen.
6: And Solomon just gave a bunch of sheep and things like that. But God was, when he asked wisely. He said, "I want a wise and understanding heart." God gave him eternal riches and eternal truths. And many of those Solomon wrote down and recorded for us to enjoy. We're still enjoying the benefits of that blessing of Solomon because of Proverbs and Ecclesiastes and Song of Solomon. Those are gifts, spiritual gifts God gave Solomon. They're still a blessing and have been a blessing to all mankind who've heard of them all down through these years. But it all started when Solomon freely gave. And even there in the New Testament, Barnabas gave an offer. He took, having land, it said, he took it and sold it, brought the money, and laid it at the apostles' feet. And then after that, you know what? Barnabas was given a great ministry and got to work with some of the greatest men that have ever lived, Paul and Barnabas. But it started, I think that may be the first mention of him, is he sold land. And you know, that's probably was a sizable sum of money. Usually when you sell land, you know, you're talking about a sizable sum of money. And he brought it and gave it all, and God gave to him. Well, that's the way that it works. Money problem. Well, that's one aspect of it, but I think there's another spiritual application of this in our relationship, and that is, and of course he mentioned with this, Dr. Dobson said to married couples, he said, stay out of debt. As far as that will solve a whole lot of money problems before they ever get started, if you'll commit yourself to that principle. And every time I say that, or most every time I say that to people in private, it's, I immediately get a reaction of, "You can't live like that." Or they say, "Well, you're single." Yeah, that's easy for you to say. You don't know anything about debt. You don't know what you're talking about. But the truth is, I do know about debt. And I was at one time more heavily in debt than the average person. I was probably $70,000-$80,000 in debt. And so I do know about debt, and I do know about living that kind of life. And I found if even there at work, if I introduced the subject that way and said, "You know, I have failed in this area of finance in my past, and I have learned a lesson from experience that it's better not to do it that way," that people are much more receptive to that. And let me tell you, debt-free living is a much better way to live than living heaven. And I even had to sell. Of course, I was in debt for land and a debt for a house, and I ended up eventually, it took time, And I think part of the reason, even when I committed myself, I'm going to get out of debt and stay out of debt, it took maybe 3-4 years, but I had land, and I said, I'm going to sell that and take that money and pay off all the debt that I can. And so it took a few years after I made that commitment to get out of debt, but I've now been debt-free for probably 4 or 5 years, and I have no regrets about it. And let me tell you something. You don't have to go in debt for anything. Everybody immediately protests, said, but I have to have a house. I have to have do this. I have to do that. You don't have to go in debt for anything. You have to have a little bit of patience. You may have to pray a little bit for God to supply your need. It's no accident. Again, Solomon's wisdom. He said the borrower is servant to the lender. Moses wrote under the inspiration of God, he said, if you follow my law, he said, you will not have to borrow. You will lend to many nations. I'll make you the head and not the tail, and you shall lend to many nations, you shall not borrow. Now, that's true on a national level. The United States of America, we used to be the biggest lender nation in the world. We lent to many nations. You know what? Today we're the biggest debtor nation in the world because we've forsaken the principles and the standards of Scripture. And so you don't have to borrow. And matter of fact, some of the hardest working, poorest people in this, so some of us would say they're poor people. They're not poor on world standards. That is Amish people, Dunkards. Do you know that many of them are committed to the principle they do not borrow? And when one of their children marries, they all get together and buy them a farm with a house on it and furnish it with furniture. And that couple starts out debt-free. They actually do that. They're committed to that principle. It can be done. If they're doing it, how much more can we who make a whole lot more money than what those people do? The Scripture even says, house and riches are the inheritance of fathers, and a prudent wife is from the Lord. Now, what's he saying there? He's saying a house and riches is actually a father's supposed to supply those. And you know, in those days they did. The father, oftentimes they'd just start out building an extra room onto the house. When, you know, Jesus said, I go to prepare a place for you. Well, those Jews under, that was the Jewish tradition. When a young man was going to betroth a wife, he would say, I'm going to go prepare a place for us. And he would go and build a room. Usually that's what they started out with. That's one reason there's so much debt, is young couples think they got to start out with a three-bedroom ranch and a couple acres of land. But they used to start out living in a garage or in one room. Well, that's the scriptural way. But anyway, he said, house and riches are the inheritance of fathers. And what I'm telling you is, if fathers would commit to these principles, and they'd say, I'm going to live by these principles, they would have the money to supply house and riches to their children. Now, he also said, a prudent wife is from the Lord. What he's telling you is, a father, no matter how good he is, he can't give you a prudent wife. That comes from the Lord. But a father, if he's prudent and he's wise, he'll have the financial means. God will bless him, and he'll be able to supply a house and riches. Well, anyway, as I said, debt is compared to sin. Jesus said, forgive us our debts, we forgive our debtors. It's compared to sin, and vice versa. Sin is compared to debt. Even the man who owed the king a great amount of money, he was using that parable to talk about how that we owe God a great debt because of our sin. Well, it's a relationship killer if you do not take stock of yourself and confess your sins if you need to do so. If we confess our sins, He is faithful and just to forgive us of our sins. So the spiritual application of this money problems is we need to take heed to ourselves and take stock of ourselves and realize if we're slipping in any area, even if we're being tempted too much in an area. A lot of times we can do things to avoid temptation. And so we need to do those things. But if there is sin, or if there is guilt, or as Jesus said, if your brother, if you come to the altar and remember your brother has ought against you, go and first be reconciled to your brother. Any relationship, you need to keep a clean sheet, a clear conscience between you and God. Paul said, but I've strived to maintain a conscience void of offense between God and man. So that's important in any relationship, especially husband and wife, as close as they are. Maintain a clear conscience. Stay out of debt. He said, the Apostle Paul said, owe no man anything but to love one another. That's the only debt that you ought to owe. And when I've quoted that scripture to people, and they immediately say, but he wasn't talking about money. I said, well, let's go back and look at it. He said, render to all their dues. Tribute to whom tribute. That's talking about money. Right. Custom to whom custom. That can be money too. Sure. Fear to whom fear. Honor to whom honor. And then he said, oh, no.

0: even if a giver and a taker get together, the giver is going to get worn out after a while. But if two givers can get together, then you have a good quality relationship. And certainly, God is a giver, for God so loved that He gave. And as long as we're a giver, we won't kill our relationship with God. But if we get selfish on God, and let me tell a little bit of my own experience. You know, there was a time when I said, well, I'll pay tithes, but I'm not going to pay on the gross. Because, of course, in our country, the more money you make, the bigger difference there is between, and some of you men know that, between your gross and your net. You work a couple overtime turns, and man, they can, your net can be about what, 60%, 55, 60% of what you gross because of such heavy taxation. But anyway, God dealt with me about that. And I finally decided, look, this is just selfishness. And I'm going to give on the gross. And I ended up saying I'm going to give more than just 10%.
1: That's it.
0: You know, that 10% is just the letter of the law. But if we'll give in the spirit of the law, well, one benefit is you'll end up getting some money back at the end of the year because you can claim all that on your tax forms. And that's because of our godly heritage. Our forefathers, when they legislated that, they said, let's look here, I believe it was Ezra and Nehemiah, they said the Levites are going to be exempt from the tribute. And so they said, we're going to make churches tax exempt on that scriptural principle. And so we have that benefit as well. But selfishness is a relationship killer. This is one of the biggest ones in our day. The scripture says, in the last days, men shall be lovers of their own selves. Covetous, boasters, proud, and all these others. I believe every one of those, the rest of those, is a commentary on that first one. Lovers of their own self. If you're a lover of your own self, you'll be covetous, you'll be a boaster, you'll be proud, disobedient to parents, and all of those other things comes from just selfishness. Now, there is, even in this area, there is a healthy self-love, and obviously that's not what he's talking about, or there is a God-given, natural self-love. Because the scripture says, love thy neighbor as thyself. But you don't have to try to love yourself. You got plenty of that naturally. Matter of fact, you may oftentimes have to, the effort may be in not loving yourself too much. And that's where the trouble comes in. It's given that you love yourself. Every man loves his own flesh. No man ever yet hated his own flesh, James tells us. But nourisheth it and cherisheth it, even as the Lord the church. But it's certainly an age. And you know, a lot of times we're fighting symptoms. Abortion is just a manifestation of lovers of their own selves.
1: Exactly right.
0: And covetous, even. They're so covetous, they don't want to spend the money to raise a child.
1: That's right.
0: So they say, I'll just abort it. Sometimes that's the case. But all the reasons, every reason I've ever heard for having abortion amounts, can be summed up in one word, selfishness. Pure selfishness. There, as I said, there are givers and there are takers. And also, I think in this area of selfishness, we should mention self-will that goes right along with selfishness. Scripture tells us the bishops are not to be self-willed. God doesn't want that kind of example put in front of His people. Jesus said, not everyone that saith unto me, Lord, Lord, shall enter the kingdom, but he that doeth the will of my Father which is in heaven. Another big problem in Christendom, I think one of the biggest ones, is that many people in our churches

0: have never had their will broken before God to where they really could say honestly, not my will, thine be done. They're still under that tyranny of self-will.
1: That's right.
0: And they've never been with Christ to Gethsemane. Even Christ had to do that. And it was so difficult for him that his sweat became as great drops of blood falling to the ground. But he finally said, not my will, thine be done. Number four, marriage killer, relationship killer. In-laws, interference.
1: Yes.
0: And I've dealt with that in just the area of potential in-law interference. That is, I've before been in a dating relationship and we'd have some discussions, some problems, and we'd get everything worked out. Everything was fine. And then, well, even I've done it. One of us would go tell a member of our family. And then all at once it wasn't worked out anymore. They had to give their, you agreed to do what? You should never have done that, you know. And so you had all this outside interference of everybody giving their opinion about what was taking place. And let me tell you, the mother-in-law jokes are no joke. Because mother love is that kind of possessive kind of love. If you're not careful, this is a caution to godly women. Take it to heart. It is the thing of, I can never let my son or my daughter go.
1: That's right.
0: And I have to always be there interfering in their marriage relationship. In other words, what a married couple works out between them is not the other people's business to come in and interfere. Mother-in-law interference. Okay, now, Brother Crawford talked about this. You remember the story he told about how God dealt with him about buying the land and building the house. And then some people in the church got wind of it. And they talked to his wife and said, I don't think he should do that. He'll build that house. He won't be able to sell it. And so she got all stirred up and she kept on and on. So finally he decided, well, I'm not going to do it. God had told him to do it. People interfered with him. And he changed his mind. And he said after that, God would not speak to him regarding any kind of a business deal. He said God would deal with me if I was to go preach somewhere or other matters. But he said as far as a business deal, he would not speak to me. And went on for a long time. And finally, he was seeking God about cutting the oat field, I believe it was. And couldn't get an answer. And finally God says, well, if I told you what to do, you'd let somebody talk you out of it.
1: Yeah.
0: Said he just broke down and cried and cried and repented.
1: Right.
0: And said, God, if you'll tell me what to do, I won't let anybody talk me out of it. And so that's very important. You might say a bit of stubbornness, although stubbornness is not a good word. It's actually being strong in the Lord. When God tells you to do something or not to do something, don't let any man, don't even let a prophet talk you out of it.
1: Right.
0: Because the story that came to my mind is over in 1 Kings chapter 13.
1: Yes, sir.
0: And verse 7. You know, God told this prophet, said, you go deliver this king this message.
1: Absolutely.
0: And you come back and you don't salute anybody. You don't talk to anybody. You don't eat it with anybody.
1: Mm-hmm.
0: You go and you return. And you do this business for me, and that's it. But you remember there was a prophet, an old prophet, that came out and talked to that prophet and talked to him. And matter of fact, you know, the interesting part of that story was in verse 7 of chapter 1 Kings chapter 13, the king said unto the man of God, come home with me and refresh thyself, and I will give thee a reward. And the man of God said unto the king, if thou wilt give me half thy house, I will not go in with thee, neither will I eat bread nor drink water in this place. For so it was charged me by the word of the Lord, saying, eat no bread nor drink water, nor turn again by the way which thou camest. So he went another way, and returned not by the way that he came to Bethel. So this man would not even disobey that word for the king. The king tried to get him, invited him, and show him all this hospitality. And of course, he had healed the king. And if you read there the first part of that chapter, the king had stretched out his hand toward him, the man had, it had dried up. The king's hand had been against him and had dried up. And then the king said, "We'll pray." The king humbled himself and said, "We'll pray for him." So he prayed for him, and God had healed and restored his hand. So the king was wanting to show the gratitude, and he said, "You know, come home, refresh yourself, and eat." And he said, "Nope, God's told me not to do that." And he wouldn't even do it for the king. But then this old prophet met him and said, "Well, God has got a message. He spoke to me too." And, you know, and our attitude has to be, I've faced that situation where people have told me, "Well, God has spoke to me this about me."
1: Yeah.
0: And you know what I said? "Well, he'll have to speak to me though."
1: That's right.
0: You know, if he deals with me that way, then I'll go, you know,
1: yes.
0: you pray that he'll speak to me, and then we'll see. But I can't go on what someone else says, "Thus saith the Lord for you." Now, oftentimes I've had confirmation of something I felt God was dealing with me about. And then a man of God would confirm it. And I believe that God works in that way, absolutely. But this was a case where God said, "Don't do it." And then this prophet of God says, "Well, God told me you should do it." And he did it. And a lion met him and slew him and killed him. And even though that old prophet said, after that he said, "Well, his word that he spoke to the king, it's true. He was a true prophet." But he let someone interfere. That outside interference. When we get a word from the Lord, we better be strong and hold on to it. Then number five, marriage killer. Expectations are unrealistic. I remember many years ago, several people had quit coming to the church that I attended then, and so we were taking stock of the books, and we were going to deal with members. Either, you know, are you going to come back to church, or what's your spiritual condition? And we were going to clean up the books. And so we went to visit her we were wanting to restore her, and that's scriptural. And the story she told us was, she said, "When I got saved, I thought," she said she had had a bad marriage and a lot of problems. She said, "I thought God was going to fix this and this and this and all these things." And then she said, "When that all didn't happen," and maybe if she'd had patience, it would have happened. But you don't get saved under demands before God, you know. You just don't come to God and say, "Now, God, here I've got a list of demands. If you'll sign at the bottom, I'll serve you." No. "It's just as I am without one plea, but that thy blood was shed for me." And first of all, people a lot of times have these unrealistic expectations because they lack understanding. When you're dealing with a human will, or even when God is dealing with a human will, I'm not going to say he never violates it, but oftentimes he will not violate it. Even the scripture tells us, Apostle Paul said, "How knowest thou?" You know, there's people who have attitude, well, they take that one verse that says, "Thou shalt be saved and thy house," and they say, "Well, I can marry an unbeliever and then they're part of my house and then I can claim that scripture." But the Apostle Paul said otherwise. He said, "How knowest thou, old vain man, whether thou can save thy wife, or old vain woman, whether you can save your husband?" He said, you don't know that because you're dealing with a human will, and God has made us free moral agents. And so some things you might say God can't do. I know he can do in as far as his power, but his holiness, he's put a limitation on himself. And he's not going, he can put the pressure on people to get saved, and he does. That's what conviction is. He'll put the pressure on them, but they still have a choice to be made themselves. And I remember one young friend of mine years ago was telling me about a girl who was interested in him, and he wasn't interested. And he came to me. Someone had told him, said, "She has claimed you." He came and told me, said, "She's claimed me." And we both laughed about that. I said to him, "Well, you're a goner then." And he laughed even harder. Because that doctrine doesn't understand, first of all, the sovereignty of God, or even the sovereignty that man has, or the will that man has. A man has a choice to make, and God will have those to serve him who freely choose to do so. And it doesn't matter how much claiming that we do along those lines. So expectations are unrealistic. Well, what's realistic expectations? The psalmist David said, "My soul, wait thou only upon God, for my expectation is from Him."
1: Yes.
0: In other words, Lord, I'm looking to You. Sometimes people have asked me, well, what were you expecting? And I've said, well, I didn't have any expectation. As regarding human choice, or what somebody was going to choose to do, what were you expecting them to do? And so sometimes it's our business to say, I don't have any expectation, but I am praying about this, and I am leaving it in the hands of God. And some people, even when someone was dying, they prayed and they fasted and they saw the person suffer for weeks and months and on and on. And finally they said, "Lord, my expectation is from You. I'm giving this person to You. If You want to take them on to heaven, that's Your business. And if You want to heal them." And you know, sometimes that was the very point that God wanted them to get to. And at that point then, God healed them, or sometimes He then took them on. But they've reached the point where they couldn't stand the stress and the suffering and the toil of the situation. And then another thing, what are realistic expectations? David said, "Hope thou in God. Why art thou cast down, O my soul? Why art thou disquieted within me?" And he gave the solution to all this depression and mental turmoil. And all these, most of which are why we have so many psychologists, so many counselors in the land today. They've never learned, "Hope thou in God. And I shall yet praise Him who is the health of my countenance and my God." And so that's a marriage killer. If expectations of marriage are unrealistic, you think this other person is going to make me, I'm miserable, but this other person is going to make me happy for the rest of my life. And so that's unrealistic. And it's unrealistic for us to come to God and to think everything in life is going to go smoothly thereafter. Not in this world. That's in the world to come, when everything is going to go smoothly. We're still going to have through much tribulation enter the kingdom of God. And then he talked about number six, space invaders, he called them, or they violate the breathing room of the other person. They're overly jealous, overly possessive, control freaks. They have a phrase now. There's some people who are control freaks. They just want to control every little area. And of course, I've just applied that to our relationship with God. There are people who want to control God, tell Him how to run His business, and they don't understand the sovereignty of God. A simple solution is, let God be God and let Christ be Lord of all. And when you pray, say, "Thy kingdom come, Thy will be done, hallowed be Thy name," first of all. And then when you talk about yourself, just say, "Give me my daily bread." Just give me the necessities of life. As Solomon said, "Don't make me rich or don't make me poor. Feed me with food convenient for me." And most of us, we're better off in that working middle class. And because there are dangers in either of those extremes, lest I be rich and forget the Lord, say, "Who needs the Lord?" Deny the Lord. Or lest I be poor and get bitter with poverty and curse the Lord. He said, just make me a good, average, working, middle-class person. That's what I am. That's what Christ was. That's what the disciples He called were, working, laboring people for the most part. Scripture says, not many rich or mighty or noble are called. Just a few of them. Then number seven, alcohol and substance abuse will kill a marriage and kill your relationship with God.
1: Right.
0: Scripture says, be not drunk with wine wherein is excess, but be filled with the Spirit. And I thought about this. Why do people drink? They want to feel good. Same reason they take drugs. Either they just want to feel better, or sometimes they have a great sorrow, such as I've seen men who were going through a divorce. They just begin to drink so heavily to try to drown their sorrows in a bottle. But there is a better solution than that. You can get rid of those sorrow and depression, and if you really get full of the Spirit, be not drunk with wine wherein is excess, but be filled with the Spirit. There is a biblical solution, and it's a better solution. You want to feel good? Be filled with the Spirit. The fruit of the Spirit is joy. And you want to get over your sorrow and regrets of the past? Be filled with the Spirit. And even speaking to yourself in psalms and hymns and spiritual songs. And then there's pornography, gambling, other addictions that are relationship killers. Jesus said, the lust of other things enters in and chokes the word, and they become unfruitful. Let me just mention these. Infidelity is a relationship killer. Business failure or business success, either one of them, if you don't keep them in perspective, can kill a relationship and kill your relationship with God. And then the last one was marrying too young, and I believe that's just missing God's timing. Impatience is a relationship killer. We, through faith and patience, inherit the promises. And but thank God we can avoid all of these things. Love the Lord with all our heart, soul, mind, and strength. And love our neighbor as ourself. And we don't have to be victim of any of these relationship killers. They're out there, and they've killed many a strong and mighty man.
1: Amen. Thank you, Brother Richard. Amen. Thank you in advance for an offering for Brother Corn. God bless you. Shake a hand or two. Give a good offering to home missions. Amen. Down Phelps, Kentucky. Amen. And move right on up, right front and center. Worship the Lord with us a little while before we turn the service to Brother Don Rich.
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3: 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Lonnie Adams. 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
4: To the book of Micah. It is one of those minor prophets. Such a mean name. He's a minor prophet. But tonight, what the Lord's been dealing with me about, what's been on my heart, comes straight out of His book. And so that's the burden that I have to bear with you tonight. And so pray for me as I do. And let's read in Micah chapter 6. While you're turning there, though, I do want to tell you a story and first of all give you a little proposition. The Bible says that foolishness is bound up in the heart of a child. Now, if you know anybody that disagrees with that, or anybody that, you know, thinks it ought not be so, refer them to me. Because I have a treasure chest of stories about myself that prove that foolishness is indeed bound up in the heart of a child. And I'm going to start with one tonight after we read this. But I first of all wanted to read these scriptures. It's Micah chapter 6, verses 6 through 9. Micah is speaking almost like it's a dialogue between the people and God. It's all him talking, but he's giving this, it's almost like a one-man play of what the people are saying and what God is putting forth to them. But it says, "Wherewith shall I come before the Lord and bow myself before the high God? Shall I come before him with burnt offerings, with calves of a year old? Will the Lord be pleased with thousands of rams or with 10,000s of rivers of oil? Shall I give my firstborn for my transgression, the fruit of my body for the sin of my soul? He hath showed thee, O man, what is good, and what doth the Lord require of thee, but to do justly, and to love mercy, and to walk humbly with thy God. The Lord's voice crieth unto the city, and the man of wisdom shall see thy name. Hear ye the rod, and who hath appointed it?" Lord, we praise you tonight, God, because you're holy, because you're worthy of our praise. God, we thank you, Lord, for your word. We thank you for everything you've done for us, God, for your grace and your mercy in our lives. And I pray now, God, as we deliver this word, God, that you would just let your anointing be on it, Lord, that you would just let your presence be among us, that you would touch our hearts with what you want us to know and to hear. I pray tonight, God, in Jesus' name. Amen. Now, foolishness is bound in the heart of a child. When I was young and it was summer, my mom would work in the garden a lot through the morning, and it was Texas and it was hot. And, you know, she sent me in to get her a glass of water. And I can see it vividly to this day. The glass that I got her was, it looked like a mug, but it was clear red plastic. Clear and red at the same time. But anyway, it was clear red plastic. You could see right through it. And so I went inside and I put water in it, cold water up to the top. And then I got some kind of a stroke of genius. I don't really know what else would have caused it. And I decided to put dishwashing liquid in the water I was taking to my mother. Okay, I know, I was a mean little booger, I guess. But anyway, foolishness is bound up in the heart of the child. That's the only thing I can say. I've learned not to do things like that to people anymore. But I took it to her when she was walking in from the garden. It was hot, and I'm sure she was ready for some water, and she took a drink and spit it out, and I got a big spanking that day. Okay, but before I got that spanking, you know, my parents always made me wait. Did you ever make your children wait, or did your parents ever make you wait for your spankings? That was torture, okay? They told you what you had done wrong. They told you what you were going to get, and then they made you wait for an hour in your room while they were, you know, just getting ready to come in there and beat you to death, okay? And it was a bad deal. But while I was in there, I got another stroke of genius, and I decided that if I told my mom how much I loved her, that it might, you know, delay some of that punishment or even make it softer. And so I went in my room and I got a big marker and several little slips of paper, and over and over and over again, I wrote this little note to her. It says, I wrote, "Lonnie loves mom." Okay. And then one by one, I would leave my room and I would take one to her and I would go back and I would take one to her and I would go back. It was like 5 or 6 pieces of paper. And I still got a spanking after it was all over, because I think what my mom understood, A, was that the rod of correction would drive that foolishness out of my heart, okay? But another thing was that the love that I was expressing to her was just a means of escape from the punishment that was to come. It was just a means of, you know, empty expression. I mean, the Bible says, "If you love me, you'll keep my commandments." And my mom quoted that to me, like, you know, it was from her. She said, "If you love me, you'll do what I say." And that's true. But, you know, in Micah's day that he was writing this book, the people were coming to God with the same kind of empty expression of love, the same empty kind of expression of worship to him. Okay. He said, "The Lord cries unto the city," that God was very much involved with what was going on in Israel in those days, but their religion had almost completely wiped God out of it. I mean, not on purpose, and maybe some of it was on purpose, but they felt like they could just bring their sacrifices in and appease the wrath of God. And the book of Micah is all about the judgment that was to come. You know, my mom told me, "You're getting a spanking," and I got it. And God came to the people of Israel through Micah and said, I'm bringing judgment. Okay, and it came through the hands of Assyria, and it was coming. But they had tried their best at reform. Hezekiah was the king. Hezekiah had tried to reform the nation. He had set up, he had reestablished the sacrifices. He had reopened the temple doors. He had done all kinds of things. And the people had started to bring sacrifices again. But what they did not do was change their hearts. They did not do is bring their religion to God with all of their heart and soul and spirit. Okay, 3 times God said something about that, at least. And the first one was in Deuteronomy when he first gave the law to the children of Israel. And he, and he, And he told them that they were to serve the Lord with all of their being. And here in Micah, he tells them to do justly and to love mercy and to walk humbly with their God. If you look at your cross-reference Bibles, they'll tie those together tightly. And another one that I think about when I read these scriptures is Jesus talking, and he says that the most important commandment is to love God with all of your heart and your soul and your might. And he says to love your neighbor as yourself. And I believe that Micah here, and Moses in Deuteronomy, and Jesus in Matthew was giving out this same principle that we don't just bring our empty sacrifices to God, an empty religion to Him. We don't just carry out our rituals, but that we serve Him from our heart and our soul and all of our being, and we give it all to Him. Okay? Hezekiah was bringing reform, but it lacked inward renewal. And so Micah is talking to the people. He actually, what the commentators believe is that he wrote all these prophecies down and went out and just read them in the people's ears. They respected Micah. He was an upstanding guy. But he was out there, he was reading these prophecies to the people, and it really did prick their heart. They really did understand the folly of their way in their sin, but they still didn't understand how they should come before the Lord. Wherewith shall I come before God? They first of all brought up these burnt offerings, calves of a year old, and that is what God commanded at first. But I believe in their heart, they were just looking at the mechanics of the religion. They were just looking at this calf's a year old, it's time for sacrifice, it's time for me to go, I'm going to go. Nothing has changed in my heart. There's no direction in my heart that's going against sin and toward God. And it was just a mechanical religion. They then brought up excessive sacrifices. Micah poses this question. Will the Lord be pleased with thousands of rams? 10,000s of rivers of oil? The people, you know, sometimes they would, when they would bring their sacrifices, there was oil to come with the meat that was going to be burned on the altar. And if they really had their heart toward God, they would overflow the top of that container with the oil. They wanted it to be more than enough. And at times, though, I believe that people just, in this time especially, they were posturing and they were posing as though they were being generous with God when really they were just doing what they thought was going to appease the wrath of God. They were bringing these sacrifices to Him without the real heart, the real heart attitude that was turned to God. Shall I give my firstborn? Now, giving of a baby on sacrifice was just a heathen practice. It wasn't something that they probably were really considering. But it was not something that God would ever accept. You know, God did accept the life of Samuel, but He didn't accept Samuel for Hannah's transgressions. He accepted Samuel, as an offering of praise from Hannah for the children that he was going to give her. But then when Micah is talking, he comes to this verse 8, and he really lays it out for them. What is the answer to their question? And he says, first of all, the Lord has showed you what is good. If you're going to serve me, if you're going to come before me, the Lord has showed you how to do that already. He has given you everything you need to be able to come before me. He showed you what you need to do. He has shown thee what is good. People, I believe the Israelites knew, but they were asking in a false ignorance. God was asking for obedience of the heart. He was asking for righteousness. He was asking for humility when they came. Just bringing sacrifices wasn't going to work. You know, in Hebrews, it tells us, Hebrews 10 and 4 says, for it is not possible that the blood of bulls and goats should take away sin. But these people were putting their confidence in these sacrifices. But true heart rest is only found when we put our heart before the Lord. Augustine said this, thou hast formed us for thyself, and our heart is disquieted until it rests in thee. So in all of it, in all of their trying and all of their sacrificing and all of their mechanics of their religion, they were never going to find the rest of their hearts that they needed and that appeased conscience that they needed until they actually put their heart before the Lord. It wasn't just a ram that they were supposed to put out there. That was a sign of their obedience, but it was their heart attitude turned toward God, trusting in Him for the remission of their sins that was going to make them right before the Lord. But these people weren't bringing that at all. They were bringing all the wrong things, and they were still involved in idolatry, even though they're bringing in sacrifices. But God calls for repentance, obedience, and righteousness. False religious practices that they were bringing would never gain ground with God. Whenever my mom was angry with me over the soapy water, those love letters, even though they were probably sweet, okay, they wouldn't have done any, they didn't gain me any merit in escaping that judgment that was to come, okay? And false sacrifices before the Lord and the way that they were practicing their religion that day was not remitting their sins. It wasn't having the full effect. It wasn't appeasing the judgment of God that was appointed unto them because their hearts weren't turned to God. And I believe today, in the day that we live, it is very similar to what has been happening, especially in the church world. You know, I believe that that we can see how our society is turned away from God. I believe that we have, that even in our own hearts, in the church world, our hearts have backslidden against God in different ways. And it's like we've offered God this soapy water and we're coming back saying, okay, I love you. I love you, God. I love you, God. I love you, God. But in our hearts, that true repentance and the turning away from sin and that loving Him so we keep His commandments isn't in there. And that true repentance and obedience and righteousness that He calls us to isn't in our hearts again. Just like the day when Micah prophesied to the children of Israel. And I would say tonight, what God has been dealing with me about it, this message tonight is called the cry of the Lord. And I've been hearing a cry in my heart over the last several weeks and months. Renew that first love. Renew that life that's centered around the cross. Come back and walk in the Spirit with me again. Come back and turn your heart to the way that it should be so that the things that you bring before me aren't just empty expressions of your love for me. The hands that you raise to me aren't just empty hands with empty lips giving empty praises to God. But turn back to me and live with me, live for me with your whole heart. But there's three things tonight I believe that God hath shown us, that the scripture says, and that He's crying for tonight. The cry of the Lord, it says in verse 9, He crieth unto the city. And the man of wisdom shall see thy name. Hear ye the rod and who hath appointed it. But the Lord is crying unto the city. He's crying, and the city in this passage is Jerusalem. And that was the hub for God's people. And I believe that when He talks to Jerusalem, when He talks to Israel, He's talking to, through the thousands of years of scripture, I believe that word comes down to us and He's talking to God's people. And He said, God's shown you how to come before me. God has shown you how to serve me. And there's three things I believe that God is crying for tonight. I believe that God is crying for His people. First of all, and this is going to sound oversimplified, but I want to explain. God is crying for His people to live right. Now, He was restating Deuteronomy, like I said. And Christ restated the principle again that you love God with all your heart and your soul and your might. And your whole being, and you love your neighbor as yourself, and when you do those things, if you really follow that principle, then the whole law of God is fulfilled in your life, and you won't have a problem disobeying God. But I was talking with brother and sister Lane, Cooney and Eula Lane. He had surgery a couple years ago, and usually Jeff takes really good care of them, but Jeff was really, really sick. So I picked him up from the hospital, I picked both of them up, and took them to their house, and got their medicine for them, and all that stuff. But while we were riding out there, Sister Eula was talking and she said, you know, we were just talking about the church and all kind of stuff because I'm still new. We've only been here 3 years. And they've been here for a long time, even before Brother Huff. And they said, you know, we never did pay our tithe until we got under Brother Huff's teaching. Okay. So she was talking about how good it is to tithe. And I'm not going to preach about tithing tonight, but, she was talking about it. And she said, and you know, this is the statement that stuck with me. She said, you know, That tithing's right. Okay? That tithing is right. And that was a really, really short sentence to express a greater thought, I think. When she said that tithing is right, she didn't just mean that it's a good thing to do. She meant that that's the way that God wants you to follow. That's the way that God wants you to do. There's a right and there's a wrong concerning that. And the tithing is the right. And I believe that God wants us to live right. Okay? So if it sounded too simple for you at first, hopefully that helped. Okay? But God wants us to live right. Okay. What does she mean by that? That God has a way that He wants us to go. He has a path that is established for our feet to walk in, and God wants us to follow that the right way. God has a right way, and there's a wrong way. But if we live right, we're walking down God's path. All right. God wants us to live right. There's a way of right living, and He wants us to follow it. And I believe that people have fallen asleep on this idea in our church age that we're in right now. In the day that we live, people have fallen asleep on the idea that God requires a godly life. But He said He wouldn't be pleased with thousands of rams or with thousands of rivers of oil. The quantity of the sacrifice didn't improve the distance that you were making in between you and God. Okay? And I believe that anymore today, the biggest push that we have in the churches is the louder the volume of the worship or the more people that we have in one building that are worshiping God, even though it may be empty praise, we've got to be gaining some ground with God. But really, I believe that unless we couple our worship with a godly life, that God hesitates to even hear that worship tonight. I believe that God is requiring of us that we do justly, that we live right. I mean, I don't know a better way to say it, or I would. But today we have replaced the passion of blood-bought Christians and blood-bought saints who are pouring out their heart before the Lord with a louder volume switch. And it's just not what the Lord wants. I believe it leaves a bad taste in His mouth. God calls us still to this day. He calls us to kill the flesh daily. We die to sin. We die to the flesh. We die to the old way of living life. And I believe he calls us to die to the flesh daily in many areas. The first one is the inner man. You know, I believe that God, when he's sending his people out into the world, he wants us to die to the attitudes of the heart that would be against him. You know, Proverbs said to keep your heart with all diligence because out of it flow all the issues of life. That when you allow impure things into your heart, well, then your life begins to resemble those impure things. So God, first of all, addresses the heart. And we first of all, we need to let God cleanse the attitudes of our heart. You know, day by day, as God, you know, it's been different for me lately. God's been waking me up at weird times and I've been laying other things aside so that I could get in His presence, and He's been dealing with me about the things that are in my heart. You know, God doesn't want His people to carry anger. God doesn't want His people to carry bitterness or pride. And those who are hearing His voice will let Him cleanse those things out of His heart. He wants to cleanse us in our priorities of living. When I was in children's church, our pastor's wife got on the board real big and wrote J-O-Y. Okay? And you've heard it before. And she said, and now let's all say it, Jesus first, others second, yourself last. Okay? And she put forth this priority, the way that we should live our lives. And I didn't understand what that meant when I was a kid, because, I mean, it was all about me. It just was. You probably can tell that by the soapy water story, but it was all about me. But as you grow older, you need it's something that we lose focus of that acronym because it's childish. But it seems like sometimes even when we don't even think about that in our minds, our mindset is it's easy to lose those priorities of living. But God is looking for us to put Him first in everything, in our time, in our love, in our affection for Him, and in our service, to how we live our lives. Everything should be done for the Lord first. And God wants to cleanse our hearts and reset our priorities. You know, I don't want my religion to God, my approach to God, to be empty. I don't want to pour out 10,000s of rivers of oil and God not even see that it's there. But I want God to be able to cleanse me within and without. He wants my inward submission. God sees the hearts and He knows if there's obedience there or if there's rebellion there. God knows what God knows if we're submitted to His will. And He offers the cleansing for us freely. He offers this, you know, the water of the Word to wash us free of these things. But He also calls us to present our bodies a living sacrifice. So we die to the flesh in our inner man, and we die to the flesh also in our outward life. Our actions, do they reflect the obedience that we have to God? God's law is heavy on actions. He said over and over again about us mixing with the world. Samson met his doom because he mixed with the world. Not because he just married somebody of a different race, but because Delilah's people were not heading the same direction as Samson's people. And God's people aren't moving the same direction as the world. And when you mix two different directions trying to go the same way, it never is going to work. And it's bad for you because probably the mixing is going to end up miserable for whoever's mixed. And it's going to end up bad because your heart won't be free to follow God all the way that it needs to when you mix godly living with the world. And, you know, we die to the flesh daily in our appearance. God is concerned with our outward appearance as well. But all of these things are a part of the right life, right living. Living for God is right. Right. And He wants us to live the right way. God is crying for us to live the right way. God is crying for His people to love mercy. To love mercy. You know, I wanted to search my heart and find out if I loved mercy. And I first of all had to put forth what I thought loving mercy might be. What is loving mercy? Well, what do you do with the things that you love? Well, you partake in them often. You cherish them. You really, really keep them around close to you. But you also share them. Okay, so God is crying for his people. He's not crying to the world necessarily, but he's crying for his people to love mercy. That we would, first of all, I believe that when we look at scriptures like Lamentations 3 and 22, where it says that it's of his mercies that we are not consumed, and of his compassion, and that his mercies are new every morning, that's cause enough for us to worship the Lord. And when we love mercy, it wouldn't be too much for us to wake up in the morning with a praise in our hearts and our lips for God's mercy. I mean, grace is a big player. I mean, grace is what leads us higher in God. It's what teaches us to live righteously in this present evil world. But mercy is the first act of God that really brought us closer to him. Mercy is when he did not give us eternal damnation when we deserved it. It's when he kept back the judgment in our lives when he should have just given it to us immediately. Even before I knew of the Lord's mercy, he was using it for a powerful effect in my life. God's mercy has done a lot for me. God's mercy has done a lot for you. And I believe that we need to delight ourselves in his mercy and worship him for his mercy and praise him for his mercy. It's as high as the heavens. His mercy endureth forever. And his mercy works for me. Praise the Lord. But more than just loving it, I believe that we also need to let mercy be reflected in the way that we treat others. We need to give mercy in our relationships with our family, with our friends, in business transactions, and whatever it is that we're doing in our life. We need to be people that show mercy to the world and to our fellow Christians. Mercy is an important characteristic. I don't show enough mercy in my life. How's that for transparency? I don't show enough mercy in my life. The Lord's been dealing with me about that as well. That when people wrong me, when people do things that may not even know that offend me, mercy is a difficult thing for us to show. But I believe that if we would get in tune with the heart of God, that he can have mercy through us. He can love people through us. He can give us grace to love other people. He can help us to have mercy by having it through us. I believe that he can do that. But our lives need to be pictures of mercy. There was a preacher who had a moral failure 25 years ago. And I don't remember how the conversation came around. We were talking to some friends of ours. We both knew this preacher. We were talking about how good we thought that he sang. And instantly, when we brought up his name, the next part of the conversation that came up from our friends was, well, you know, they did this one time, and we just wanted to go here and preach. When really what this preacher had done is he had gone and he had sat under his pastor until his pastor felt like he was restored, and he had gone back into the ministry. And he'd lived past it and has a great ministry to this day. But there are some people who still will not have forgiveness in their heart because there is a lack of mercy. Maybe they don't understand the mercy that God gave them. Maybe they've forgotten that God was merciful to them, but they're unable to see the mercy that God has and he wants us to give. God wants us to live out the mercy that he has. If we love mercy, we will share mercy. It's not like candy. I love certain types of candy, and I don't share with Lori. She loves certain types of candy, and she doesn't share with me. She tells me it's a waste. It's a waste of that candy for me to eat it if I don't like it as much as she does. Okay? But with the mercy of the Lord, if we love it, we share it. If we love it, we share it. We tell of his mercy. We spread the gospel. There's a message that the world is dying to hear, that they're needing to know. That God has mercy for every sinner. That the mercy of God stands high and above every sin that we could ever even fathom of committing. That his mercy is above anything we've done. And if we share that with them, then I believe that we are loving mercy and we are fulfilling the commandment of God to do justly, to love mercy. God, give us mercy. God is crying for us to be merciful people, to love mercy. But God is crying for his people to walk with him as well. I don't know if there's been a church time like there is right now where so many people, they come, they go, they pray when they're here, but they don't walk with the Lord day by day. There was a G.E. Patterson was the superintendent of the Church of God in Christ, and he was telling a story on a CD I was hearing, and he said that there was a man and his wife who were driving down the road, and the woman started complaining to the husband, saying, "You know, we used to sit real close in the car, and we don't sit close anymore, and I feel like that's bad for our marriage." And so he, sitting in the driver's seat, you know, had the upper hand. He said, "Well, you know, baby, when we first started driving this car, the steering wheel was right where it is right now. And I'm behind the steering wheel, and you're right way over there. So you're the one that moved." And I believe that that is the way that God feels when he looks at us. He wants his people to be walking with him and having fellowship with him and communion with him. And yet we are just not listening. We're just not letting our hearts approach unto him the way that they should be. And I believe that in this day, in the day when judgment is appointed and God's judgment is coming on the world soon, that God is calling for us to begin to walk with him and be close to him again. And only, it says in verse 9, that the man of wisdom will see his name. Only the man of wisdom, the people that have wisdom are going to benefit from what he's calling out. God, give us wisdom. How do I walk with God? It's a question that every Christian, I believe, has asked at one time in their walk or another. How do I walk with God? How do I walk in the Spirit? Well, I believe the first step is, it's, you know, in this basic seminar, he called for a commitment. He said, raise your hand, make a vow to the Lord if you'll read your Bible 5 minutes a day. Or you'll pray 5 minutes. I don't remember which one it was. Interchangeable. Read your Bible or pray for 5 minutes a day. I'm going to start with daily communion and prayer. God, I want to get down and pray to you for 5 minutes a day. And I don't think that God is ever going to let that just be wasted. Whenever he sees your heart turn toward him, that 5 minutes a day, he's going to put a hook in your jaw and make that more and more and more. But that's a good place to start, is praying to the Lord every day. Daily communion with him in prayer. We talk about right living. We talk about loving mercy. But those things flow from our daily communion and our walk with God in prayer. It's when we pray that we gain strength for living. It's when we pray that we gain direction for our choices. Our will is submitted to God. One night, Jesus walked into the Garden of Gethsemane. And finally, not that he hadn't done it before, but in one final act, he submitted his will to God and gained victory that night that he would go to the cross, that he would bear the sin of the world and die a gruesome death for us. He submitted his will to God in prayer, and that's when we submit our wills to God. So everything that we looked at up to this point is fueled through this time of prayer and Bible reading that we have every day. It's when we get in the Spirit that God readies us for life in prayer. You know, John, we think about the apostles and disciples as, you know, great, wise, holy men, and they wrote epistles of the Bible. And that was by the revelation of God. But when John wrote the book of Revelation, where did he say he was? He was on the Isle of Patmos. It was loud. There was waves. But he said, "I was in the Spirit on the Lord's day." John had been praying when God gave him revelation. Isaiah saw his vision of the Lord when he was in the temple. He had been praying when he saw that vision of God. Prayer allows us to live the Spirit life. You want to walk with God? Talk with God. That's the first step. Another part of walking with God is the renewal of our mind that we gain day by day through reading the Word of God. This world is full of philosophies that counter what God has put forth. This world is full of false doctrine. It's full of false religion. It's full of things that if we bought into some of the subtle philosophies, even in our culture, then if we just bought into it and followed it, we would be led away from the soul-saving power of Jesus Christ. Doubt and fear are answered in the Bible. The answer to the questions that philosophies raise are in the Bible. It's through the Bible that we gain the mind of Christ. Reading the Bible purifies our minds. It purifies our conscience. It purifies our thought life. We can think the Lord's thoughts after Him. Jesus said, "You shall know the truth, and the truth shall make you free." Reading the Bible gives us truth. And I know this sounds so simplified, but stay with me for just a minute. There's freedom in the truth, and there's answers for every day. And tonight, God is calling His people to walk with Him. But it says that He's crying unto the city. He's crying to God's people. I mean, God has a call for sinners, but right now, in this passage that we're reading, God is calling to His chosen, to His elect, to the people that He put forth to be His possession in the world. And in the New Testament, and even in our lives, He calls us to be children of light. And that God is calling us right now to cast off the works of darkness. We're living in a dark world. We're living in a dark time. But God is asking us to cast off those works of darkness and be children of light. Be the people that He's called us to be. The call of the Lord is coming to us to separate ourselves from this world. God is calling us. He's saying judgment must begin at the house of God. And God is calling us to bring our honest hearts and our minds and our wills and emotions to the Lord. And He'll give us mercy. But our approach to God shouldn't be empty religion, but it should be backed by the life that we have given Him. Do justly. Love mercy. Walk with thy God. Walk humbly with thy God. It says the man of wisdom will see thy name. You know, sometimes when evil becomes deeply rooted in people's minds, it's hard for them to listen to what people are saying that's the truth and that's the honest what God has put forth. When someone preaches the word of God, it turns people off if some of these ideas are deeply ingrained in their minds. And it takes the Spirit to get those out. But the man who has been following God, the man who has wisdom from the Lord, he will hear God's cry and benefit from it. He is blessed. If you're listening to God, then no doubt you've sensed this urgency that He's been putting forth lately. It's, you know, I've talked to people in different sides of the religious spectrum. I don't mean religious, I mean within the church world. And it seems like nearly every one of them, the things that we focus ourselves on when we're not really walking with God, the things that we rest our religious practice in, those things are all being laid aside in some of these people's lives. And it's the testimony of more than one. And they're going back to this cross-centered living to do what they know is right and to walk with the Lord and to become the people that they know they should have been for years. And it's a shame that we've waited this long, but God is crying for His people. The cry of the Lord is to hear Him, to know that He's speaking to you, to know, it says, hear ye the rod and who it is from, or who, hear ye the rod, let me read that again, and who hath appointed it. To know the times, to know that God is bringing judgment to the house of God, to the world. And these are the words of God. And He's calling us as God's people first to turn back to Him. If we don't, the world never will. You know, it's easy sometimes when I hear messages preached to Sir Jarvis, if you would come. It's easy when I hear messages preached to look maybe at a church that I had in mind or at someone else and say, well, I mean, you know, I'm glad this message came forward tonight, or I wish they could hear this, or I wish that, you know, they would receive this, when sometimes I believe that God is wanting me to receive the things that I'm wishing on somebody else. But God has been moving against that notion. I believe in that He is setting apart a people who are wanting to set their eyes on the cross and say yes. You know, I talked about Jesus going to the Garden of Gethsemane. And the way that I understand it is that at the temple, when they would do their sacrifices, especially around the Passover time, it was thousands and thousands and thousands of animals that were sacrificed. And they would drain the blood right into the brook Kidron, right outside the temple. They had a special system that was set up right there. And that brook Kidron would flow right by the Garden of Gethsemane. You had to cross it to get to that garden, up to that mount. And it would stain the water red with all the blood from the sacrifices. That's not a pretty picture to think about. But I believe that when Jesus was crossing over into that garden, maybe He looked down and saw that bloodstained water. And He knew, like Hebrews 10 and 4 said, the blood, it's impossible for the blood of bulls and goats to take away sins. He knew the only sacrifice that would suffice for the sins of mankind was His own flesh and blood. And so He went and He submitted His will to God. He set His eyes on the cross. It says that for the joy that was set before him, he endured the cross, despising the shame, and he sat down on the right hand of the throne of God in heaven. That God, that Jesus,

0: mercy that it needed. They needed to go and make that once perfect sacrifice once for all. He shed the blood that brought redemption for whosoever will. Jesus wasn't satisfied with the empty religious practices that were going on with the children of Israel in his day even. And I know God had instituted those practices, and I don't want to give you the impression that God was scoffing at his own system. But it was just a picture of who he was. And it was time for that old system to pass away and for there to be a power in our hearts that could turn us to God. And but I believe even in the day that we're living in, our hearts haven't been turned to God the way that they need to by that power that he puts in us. We need to come back to him. We need to renew that first love. Not an empty love, not rivers of oil, not thousands of rams, not empty little love letters that we give to him. But we bring our hearts before him, we bring our lives before him, we put ourselves as a living sacrifice before him. And we walk with him, and we show the world what he is like. When we look at the cross, we contemplate the justice of God. The justice of God. Sin had to be punished. God does justly. God acts justly. He expects us to act justly, but he did first. There had to be a substitute. We look on his, we look at the cross and we see how much he loved mercy. God loved mercy. Jesus lived and gave mercy. He laid down his life so that we wouldn't have to have the damnation that was appointed to us for the sin that we had. We view the humility of God. God willingly went through a humiliating circumstance for us. And when we walk with God and we walk in the Spirit, he washes through our hearts and lets that humility come out and be seen. And really, when we're walking with God, it's not hard to let ourselves be killed to the flesh daily. To let our inward man serve the Lord and our outward man show that service to the Lord and let our lives reflect mercy and give our time and our affection and our love to the Lord. Tonight, as we stand, I would love nothing more for than for there to be the cross in our vision, to see the Son of Man in our minds, hanging there, to know by faith that he's risen from the dead. And tonight, I'm going to ask a few questions. Tonight, I know many of us have trusted in the cross of Christ. We've trusted in the blood of Jesus for our salvation. Tonight, if you have not, then now is the time to look and see the justice of God, the mercy of God poured out for us, that he died for you, that you could have life, and that your life could be abundant, could overflow. If you know that God is leading you to live for him, when your life has been spent in every other direction, then tonight is the night to surrender your heart. Every head bowed, every eye closed. If you feel the Lord speaking to you to live for him tonight, and you know you haven't been, can I see your hand? Praise the Lord. Hallelujah. God sees those hands. And tonight, if you are a child of the King and you've been living for him, but you can recognize and you felt that pull in your life lately, maybe you've been ignoring it, maybe you've been heeding it, but you want all the more to run in God's direction. You feel the pull that God, the cry of God, the cry of the Lord, come apart from the world, love me with everything that you are. If you felt that pull in your life, now I want to see your hand. Amen. Amen. Amen. My hand is raised with yours. If you have felt the pull of God in either direction that I mentioned tonight, then I'd like you to join me in the altar. Let's just give a fresh dedication. God, I want you to have all of me. I don't want to offer you an empty praise or an empty religious practice.
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2: Probably through, I guess, 7. Reads like this. It says, woe to them that are at ease in Zion, and trust in the mountains of Samaria, which are named chief of the nations, to whom the house of Israel came. Pass ye into Canaan and see, and from thence go ye to the land. The great. Then go down to Gath of the Philistines. Are they better than these kingdoms? Are these borders greater than your borders? You that put far away the evil day and cause the seed of violence to come near. But lie upon beds of ivory and stretch themselves upon their couches and eat the lambs out of the flock and the calves out of the midst of the stall. They chant to the sound of the viol and the image to themselves, instruments of music like David. They drink wine and bowls, and anoint themselves with the chief ointments, but they are not grieved for their afflictions of Joseph. Therefore now shall they go captive with the first that go captive, and the banquet of them that stretch themselves shall be removed. I want to go back to 6:1. Woe to them that are at ease in Zion. Brother, will you pray with me tonight?
3: We're so thankful to you today. Thank you, Lord. We've been already in service. Lord, we pray for that man of God. Lord, we pray for that man of God. Lord, we pray for that man of God.
4: We have all tonight need to be in the house.
3: Yes, Lord, just take us with
4: so unconcerned, Lord, to desire to serve the Lord. God, draw us closer. We'll thank you in Jesus' name.
2: You know, I want to preach a little simple message tonight. Taking at ease in Zion. They possess power and prosperity, but have come complacent about their sin. They believe that the material success proved they were living under God's blessing. They felt confident that God's judgment would never come. Likewise, prosperity and a comfortable lifestyle can cause us to drift into a worldly lifestyle where a deep and abiding hunger for God no longer exists. Ease is defined as comfort, relaxation, and freedom from pain, stress, or anxiety. Ease means to release or move away from pressure, tension, or anxiety. Complacent means self-satisfied and unconcerned. I'm telling you now, tonight we living in a world, in a church age, that's taking it ease in Zion. I'm telling you tonight, they don't care where they, it don't matter where you go to, brother, tonight. They at ease. They seem like they don't care. They don't see their need to draw nigh to God no more. They don't see their need for the house of God no more. They don't see their need. I'm telling you tonight, we got to see our need to draw close to God, to come near to Him. I'm telling you, it's not over with yet. You're not made it yet. We can't take it ease. We ain't got to take it ease now. Right. We need to assemble ourselves together here in these last days. I'm telling you tonight, how you know to be taking it ease? Look at your church world. Look at your pews. They begin to come empty. They don't care. They're unconcerned. I'm telling you, they're going about their ways, doing this and doing that. They don't care about the house of God no more. They're going to door spiritually. They don't care. They don't see their need. They don't see the need tonight. I'm telling you, they're taking it easy. They're taking it easy. But I'm telling you, one day, they say, peace, peace, sudden destruction is going to come upon the land. I'm telling you tonight, we need to be prayed up. We need to be fasted up. We need to be packed up. We need to be ready to go. But there's so many people that's just sitting back, taking it easy. It reminds me
5: the church of Laces of Zion. You know, in the book of Revelation, you know, he said, I have somewhat against thee. That's thy first love. I'm telling you, the church now has done left the first love. They don't see their need no more. They come to the house of God. They don't see their need no more. They pray. They're just taking it easy. They don't see it tonight. But I'm telling you tonight, you need to get along with God. You need to seek His face. You need to call upon Him when He's near. You need to do those things. Not that we're taking it easy. You take it easy and sign. I'm telling you tonight, he told one of the churches in Revelation, he said, you're neither cold nor hot, but you lukewarm, and he's going to spew you out of his mouth tonight. I'm telling you, a lukewarm church, it'll nauseate him at his stomach, it'll please him at his stomach. I tell you, he's going to spew you out in a great tribulation period if you don't watch your steps.
6: Right.
5: Take it at ease. It's take it easy. You know, I'm telling you tonight, that's where those enemy wants to get us at. He wants to get us at a place where you complacent, where you just lukewarm, where you're not moving, where you're not drawing close to God. But he said, draw nigh to God, and I will draw nigh to you.
6: Right.
5: We need to draw nigh to him tonight.
6: Right.
5: Nigh to him. I don't want to be cold. I want to be on fire for him. I'm thinking about revival. We're fixing to go through. I want to be revived. I want to see revival. But it's up to us. We got to move. We got to move with the Spirit. We got to be sensitive to the Spirit.
6: Right.
5: That's what we got to do.
6: Right.
5: No more taking it easy and silent. You know, so many people, they folding their hands to sleep. They sleepy Christians. They don't want to move. I'm telling you, week after week, the man of God pours out his heart, and they don't want to move. I'm telling you how it is tonight. It's taking it easy and time.
6: Man.
5: It's taking it easy. I don't want to be one that's on the easy road. I want to be one that's fired up and ready to go.
6: That's right, man. That's right.
5: Taking it easy. And Zion. I'm telling you, that's the church world that we're living in.
6: Yes.
5: You can go out and make places where you can come here. They just sit back, not moving, complacent, happy word he had. I'm telling you tonight, we got to see our need to grow closer to God. After we get saved, these old time salvation. I'm telling you, after we get in, these old time sanctification. I'm telling you, after you get sanctified, holy, these old fashioned Holy Ghost baptism. And it don't stop there. These nine other gifts of the Spirit, we need to be seeking after. We don't need to be taking it easy. We need to go close to Mark tonight.
6: That's right.
7: All right.
5: I'm telling you, it's not a time to sit back. It's not the time to get complacent and cold. We need to be fired up. I'm telling you, the church world we're living in today, it seems like they just sleep. That little slumber, the little folding of hands asleep. I'm telling you, it's no more than getting into a trap. It seems like most of the church world today, they're in a trap. They have fell into a snare of the fowler. But I'm telling you tonight, you can release yourself. I'm telling you, these power of this gospel, that ever wanted to please, through the Greek and all. To the Gentiles.
6: Right.
5: Jews also to the Greek.
6: Right.
5: The power in this gospel
6: to
5: set ones free. I'm telling you, I'm looking for a work around here. I'm looking for the Lord to do stuff around here. All we have to do is stay stirred, stay shaken. That's where it's all at.
6: Right.
5: Stay shaken. I'm telling you, I want to be one. Then be sensitive to the Spirit. I want to be one that be no more than was with Samuel. Speak on thy servant hear thee tonight. I want to have all that earwax pulled out of my ears where I can hear what thus said the Lord.
6: That's right.
5: I'm telling you, I want to see revival. They said in one part of the book of Psalms, he said, Will thou not revive us again? For we can rejoice in thee. I'm telling you tonight, that's what we need, Bertrand. We need a revival. And we got to be prayed up. We got to be fasted up. And we got to be seeking God. Brother Doug can't bring revival in a suitcase. It starts at home. It starts on your knees. It starts with drawing close to God.
6: That's right.
5: I'm telling you, when you start getting along with God, I'm telling you, you start kneeling down and you begin to pray. I'm telling you, that's what God likes. He likes for a man to get along with Him and seek His face. Then He can make one sensitive to the Spirit. It comes by prayer.
6: Amen.
5: It comes by prayer. I don't want to be complacent tonight. I'm telling you, my Bible tells me the fire of God shall always be burning upon the altar. I'm telling you, it's always there. He said in one place, I beseech you, therefore, brethren, by the mercy of God, you present your body a living sacrifice. That's what I want to do. I want to be that living sacrifice for Him. That's what I want tonight. I don't want to be cold and complacent. I want to be one to move it.
6: Right.
5: Woo! That's what He desires. I'm telling you tonight, He desires to see you move on forward. Move on forward. I'm telling you tonight, if you ain't going forward, you just standing still. I'm telling you, you don't keep water moving in a stagnant. We got to keep the Holy Ghost turning and churning and building up in us.
6: Right.
5: You go to a pond or a river and it's just sitting still. You see that water stagnating. I'm telling you, you go to the mountains, you see that water running. There's no stagnation there. And that's the same way it is with you. If you moving, if you praying, if you seeking God, I'm telling you, that water's turning. It's turning. You keep it turning. I'm telling you, before you know it, you can get under the spout where the glory comes out. That's what we need to be tonight.
6: Right.
7: Bless the Lord.
5: That's where we need to be tonight. I tell you tonight, I love when you got times all alone with Christ the Lord. That's where it's all at. It's where we can draw nigh to Him. But I'm telling you, all the enemies of hell will come against one that wants to get close to God, that wants to be closer. I tell you, that's what I want. Just a little closer walk with Him.
6: Right.
5: We can't never get too close when we make our salvation on solid rock. We don't quit saying tonight. I'm telling you tonight, we need to go ahead and push our way through that altar of prayer.
6: Yes, amen.
5: But I tell you, a praying church, that's where it's at. You look at the day of Pentecost, where Pentecostal was birthed. You know, they wasn't cold. They wasn't complacent. They was moving. They was sensitive to the Spirit. It puts me in the mind of Peter and John when they went up to the temple in the third hour to pray. And there was a man there standing for alms. And he fastened his eyes on Peter and John to look at him. Said to receive something of them. He said, silver and gold have I none, but such as I have I give to thee. By the name of Jesus, arise and walk. I'm telling you tonight, that's what He desires to do. That's what He desires to do tonight.
6: Right. Amen.
5: He desires to revive one. You know, that man went on into the temple of God, leaping and praising and glorifying God.
6: That's right.
5: That's what kind of God we serve. You know, He changes not. He's the same today, same tomorrow, and forevermore.
6: Yes.
5: Who changes, Berlin? I tell you who will change. If you don't stay on His face, old Frankie will change. I'm telling you tonight, but He don't change.
6: Right.
5: He changes not.
6: Right.
5: You know what brings forth change like I'm talking about? Going back is when you're taking it easy. You're taking it easy. You don't see you need to come to church on Sunday morning. You don't see you need to come to church on Sunday night. You don't see you need to assemble yourself on Wednesday night. I tell you, we're living in a church age now It seems like an hour and a half a week is enough for them. Or 2 hours on Sunday morning is enough for them. But I'm telling you tonight, when I got saved, the Lord put a deep down hunger in me for the things of God.

0: in the house of God. But I'm telling you, people don't see the need no more.
1: Right.
0: They don't see the need no more.
1: Yes.
0: You know, people today's time, they'd rather go out to the Hartwell Lake and be on church on Sunday. They'd rather go out and do their pleasures on Sunday. But that's what my Bible tells me. You know, in the last days, men have been lovers of pleasures more than lovers of God. They have a form of godliness, but deny the power thereof. That's where we're at today. We're in a cold situation. Cold situation. I tell you, people today, seeing their need, that door right there be busting through. They be busting through, but people just don't see their need. They say, well, I can just go on next Sunday. They'll make them a little excuse. Maybe I'll go next week or next week. But they ain't seeing the need. They know what I know. They'll be crawling in here every time we have service. I'm telling you, he's coming back. If you look at the world today, this place is going to fall. You look at all the signs that come to pass. Wars and rumors of wars. Pestilence, earthquakes in diverse places. I'm telling you, the Bible tells me, when you see the city of Jerusalem, total capacity armies, look up because you're ready to draw it down. I'm telling you, he's coming back.
1: Right.
0: You need to be ready to go.
1: Right.
0: He's coming back out of that man that's moving and that's working for him. You know, I want to do my part. You know, I brought it up a little while ago. You know, the fire shall ever be a burning upon the altar. My brother, we got to have wood coaters to keep that fire ablaze. If you'll go back and check me out, when that fire never did go out by day or night, I tell you, the children of Israel, they had people in the camp. They kept toting wood. They kept the fire burning. That's the same way it is here tonight, brothers and sisters. We wood coaters. Let's keep the fire burning.
1: Right.
0: Let's keep it burning. Let's keep it blazed. I'm telling you, when there's a little fire burning, it draws. I'm telling you, you can have a fire right down here in Homeland Park. You see how many people that are drawn to the scene. That's the same way it is. When you get a Pentecostal fire burning, see, don't it draw? It'll draw people. He said, if I be lifted up, I draw all men to me.
1: Right.
0: You know, I'm lifting up the Son of Man. And he said, he'll draw all to him.
1: Right.
0: Even as Moses lifted up the serpent in the wilderness, he said, even so much the Son of Man be lifted up. I'm lifting him up tonight, church. I know what he can do.
1: That's right.
0: I know what he can do. You know, I come out of a church where we didn't have many in attendance. We didn't have many people. But these times, we had the Lord there.
1: Right.
0: You know, we had the Lord. He said, we're two or three gathered together in his name. He's in the midst. He's in the midst of us. As long as we keep praying, we keep seeking God, we see our need for him. I'm telling you, he's going to work for us. He's going to work on our behalf. As long as we're still in the way, as long as we have a prayer life, I'm telling you tonight, we got to pour out. We got to pour out before God. If we want to see things in these last days, we got to pour out before him at an altar of prayer.
1: Right. Amen.
0: You know, it reminds me of the Book of Kings, where that lady, she had two sons, and she went to the prophet. She said, he's coming to get my two sons to be able to bring them into bondage and be servants or slaves. And you know, and she went to the man of God. He said, what do you have in the house? She said, I have a little bit of oil in the cruise. That's all she had, was a little bit of oil. And he said, I tell you what to do. He said, you go out to your neighbors, using my own words, and you go out in the streets, and you bar vessels, bar not a few, and you come in, you and your sons, and you shut the door, and you pour out, and you take a set aside which is full. I'm telling you tonight, what that little old lady was doing, she was pouring her heart out to God, and he was supplying her need. I tell Shemaiah, if we just pour out to God, he's going to help us, church.
1: Right.
0: And we'll just pour out to him. Pour out. You know, that's what I want to do. Doing this revival. I want to empty out self. I want to empty out all myself. I want to pour it out. I want to take and make sure it's crucified and it's dead. I want to take and let me in a place where the Lord, He can pour into me. He can pour into me what I need to have.
1: That's right.
0: We got to see our need, though, church. We got to see the need to draw closer to
1: Yes.
0: Him. People just get so satisfied.
1: That's right.
0: You only get satisfied. So, well, I'm saved. I'm sanctified. I'm filled with the Holy Ghost. I know the Lord was to come. I'll be ready. But we also need to be stirred. Amen. We need revival.
1: Yes.
0: We need a revival in the midst of the land. You know, there ain't going to be no worldwide revival no more. But I believe this, that He's going to pour out His Spirit on the remnant, on the faithful few, on the ones that wants it. That's the one that's going to get revival. We got to see our need. I'm telling you tonight, I want to shake off all the things that the enemy tries to bring against my mind. I want to shake off all the stuff I don't need, all the lukewarmness. I want to shake it off. I want to take me on fire for Him. You know, we have enough preached Word of God around here, brother. We ought to be fired up before the evangelist even comes.
1: Right.
0: You know, it's no more than Brother Hart. He stays in the book of Revelations. That's right where we at. That's right where we at. We in a time and age now where the church can be raptured out any time. But we got to see our need to draw close to Him. You know, the Bible tells me every two in the bed, one taking and the other left. Two should be grinding together at the meal. One taking and the other left. I'm telling you, I don't want to be one left behind. The one left behind is what is cold and complacent.
1: That's right.
0: Cold and complacent. Don't see their need. Don't see their need. You know, I said my spiritual eye. You know, after the rapture takes place and the great tribulation period comes forth, the house of God is going to be filled to the brim. They're going to be preachers left behind. They're going to be left behind in the great tribulation. They know that they need to draw nigh to God, but they don't go cold. They don't grow cold on them and complacent. They done got worried about more than that 10% falling in the offered plate. It was lovers of pleasure, more than lovers of God. And that day come upon them unaware. But I want to be one that's looking for His coming. You know, if you go on back to Matthew 25, I tell you what, I feel the preacher. You go on to Matthew 25, and the five wise and the five foolish virgins. I'm telling you, they said all of them were virgins tonight, but five of them had their lamps trimmed. They had oil, and it was burning. But the five foolish virgins, five foolish tonight, they didn't see their need to have oil. They didn't see their need to be prayed up. And when the bridegroom come, the ones that were ready went in and the door was shut. And when the other ones went without oil, they got in the knock. And He said, I never knew you. You depart from me. You worker of iniquity. They're going to be weeping and gnashing of the teeth.
1: Right. That's right.
0: That's what kind of church age we're living in. You know, when a bridegroom comes, they're not going to be ready. They ain't going to be ready when He calls. I'm telling you why they don't be ready. Because they don't see their need. Sure. You know what it says in the book of Revelation? Go hear what the Spirit said unto the church. You know, we need to be hearing the Word of God. We don't need to be letting it fall on deaf ears tonight. We need to be a doer of the Word of God and not a hearer only. These so many times we come in the house of God and we just hearing it and we not doing it.

0: for him. That's the way it was back in the book of Genesis. You know, when Moses, in other words, excuse me, it was Noah. He preached 120 years. He told them it was going to rain. He said it's going to rain. But you got to take place of them days. They've never seen rain before. You know, it'll be, it's come out of the ground and watered the earth. But he said it was going to rain. And they didn't believe him. It was cold. They didn't believe the man of God until it started raining. Until the ship started up. And it began to float. I can tell you there was people there knocking on that arch door. But I'm telling you, the door of mercy was shut. The Lord will shut his people in.
1: Right.
0: It'll shut them in.
1: Yes.
0: And as I'm telling you tonight, the door of mercy is open. As long as we see our need to call on him. We see our need to call on him tonight. The salvation there for the lost. The sanctification for the ones that saved. The Holy Ghost baptism for the one that's sanctified. But we have to have a need. We have to see it. Brother, the church I was in, I tell you, we had a bunch of people there. Hadn't had the baptism with the Holy Ghost. Been going to church 12 or 13 years. I ain't said there's nobody here. They were going to church 12 or 13 years. And I remember telling my pastor, I said, I don't want to be like that. I don't want to be in church 12, 13, or 15 years and not receive the blessings of God. I'm telling you tonight, you got to see your need. It's needful today in church. He says, I leave you a comforter. We need a comforter here in these last days. We need it now more than ever. We got to see our need. We got to see our need to draw nigh to God. We got to see our need to pull off the old coat and put on the new. We got to see our need to crucify the works of the flesh. We got to see our need tonight. Amen. A lot of people don't see their need. They don't see it. They don't see it. They get set in their own ways. They get set in their own ways. Say, move me if you can. But I'm telling you, the Holy Ghost anointing is like a hammer that breaks the...
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3: First book for
4: Rick Bradley. Up next, another great message from Rick Bradley.
3: Now, there's a problem with this verse. If you promote this at any of our educational institutions in America, because they don't believe that God created the heavens and the earth.
1: Yeah, right.
3: They don't believe that this universe came about by the divine workings of an all-wise creator God.
1: Right.
3: My Bible says that God created the heavens and the earth. You know, the liberalism that's crept into the churches can be traced to several things, but I believe one of the greatest reasons, one of the biggest reasons why liberalism, the taking away from the truths of the Bible, skepticism, agnosticism, atheism,
1: all right,
3: and the shift in our society in so many areas, the acceptance of things like abortion as law, the degrading of humankind,
1: right,
3: can be traced, I believe, to this theory of evolution. Basically says that we're nothing more than animals. But man is not an animal. God formed man out of the dust of the ground,
1: right,
3: breathed into his nostrils the breath of life. Man became a living soul. We're not animals, but many people, as I say out on the campuses, this is one of my main

0: things that I preach on when I go to universities, and I'll probably be speaking on some of this tomorrow, Lord willing. Pray for good weather tomorrow so that I can go to the University of Cincinnati and preach there. Had one student, even though he had an earring in each ear and looked like he'd had his hair cut with a weed eater, he said, "I'm going to pass out some flyers all over campus and tell people to come to your outdoor meeting tomorrow on Tuesday." And so I said, "Well, thank you. I accepted that." And I said, "I appreciate that." And so should be a lot of students out there. Everyone here is invited. Come on out. And Lord willing, I'm going to invite students that want to come to the revival tomorrow night. And so I'm looking forward to that. But I tell the students, man did not start out the way he is now. What you're seeing is the results of the fall. What you're seeing is the results of sin. And I tell the students, the number one problem at this university, wherever I'm at, tomorrow it'll be the University of Cincinnati, number one problem at this university is not sexism, racism, or homophobia. It's not Newt Gingrich or Bill Clinton. The number one problem at this university and your city and in this country and in the world is sin. And I said, man acts like animals and even worse than animals, because some of the things that men do is are things that animals won't even do. And man is not evolved from a lower form of life to a higher form. If any kind of evolution is taking place, it's de-evolution. He started out perfect, Adam and Eve. They started out innocent, perfect, and they de-evolved. They went from the garden paradise, and then they went into caves and started living like animals. Because of sin. Because of sin. But man is not an animal. God did not create us to be animals. God did not create us to go about as our primary purpose for living to satiate our animal passions and lust. And I tell the students for illicit sex, booze, drugs, and rock and roll. And usually about that time they'll scream out, "Yeah." They'll shout when I say rock and roll or when I say drugs or when I say alcohol. But it goes back to the idea that man is just the process. He's just the end result of a natural process over billions and millions and trillions and years of time. And we're just like the animal. When you die, you go into the ground. And so there's really no meaning for life. And there's really no basis for absolute morals, for any kind of law, and you can just live any way you want to live. Because you all die, and you go into the ground, and that's it. And so the philosophies of a Mussolini, the philosophies of a Hitler, the philosophies of a Pol Pot that killed the Khmer Rouge, that killed millions of people, the philosophies of a Lenin and a Stalin, that is okay because it's moral relativism. To each his own, whatever philosophy of life you want to have, you know, different strokes for different folks. If you want to be a Buddhist and you want to be a Hindu and you want to be an atheist and you want to be an agnostic, that's okay. Everybody's just going to have their own philosophy of life. To each his own.
1: Watch out.
0: Unless you want to believe this book, and then everybody in the world is against you.
1: Uh-oh.
0: Everybody in the world is your enemy. We're public enemy number one because we teach such a strict idea. They say that we're narrow-minded. I say, well, I'm open-minded to the truth.
1: Right.
0: But I'm not open-minded to a bunch of foolishness, like the theory of evolution.
1: Yes.
0: In the beginning, God created the heavens and the earth.
1: Yes, sir.
0: The theory of evolution, I call it evolution. Was the basis, one of the basic tenets for the Soviet Empire, the Soviet Union, Leninism, Communism, socialism,
1: sure.
0: All those other type of isms that basically say that man is, as far as we know, man is the highest being, highest level of existence in the universe, and all of man's problems can only be solved by man. That's humanism. That makes a religion out of man. And education is promoted in that. But education, it is not the end-all and the cure-all to every problem. More money is spent in America today on education than has been spent at any other time in our previous history. Yet we've got more murders than we've ever had. We've got more rapes than we've ever had. We've got more crime than we've ever had. People blowing up buildings.
1: Yes.
0: Heard that today that McVeigh got the case that he had. He was found guilty.
1: Guilty on all counts.
0: On all counts. That's the kind of world that we're living in because people don't believe in God. But the Bible says the fool has said in his heart there is no God. That's why they don't believe that the universe was created. They don't believe that God had his hand in it because they don't believe in God. That was the basis, one of the basic basis of the Soviet Union. There's no God. So how do we get here? Evolution. What do we do about our problems? Well, we work through our problems, through educational process. But go to the Soviet Union right now, the former Soviet Union, any one of the 15 republics of the former Soviet Union, and just see how good, just see how wonderful, just see how beautiful, just see how great their utopia is that they created. They thought they would create a utopia. But it's not that way at all. It's run down. It's everything is the same. All the buildings look the same. All the people look depressed, except for the Christians.
1: Right.
0: The whole system went bankrupt. It doesn't work. Because any foundation that's built on anything other than Jesus Christ is going to fall. It's going to be crushed. It's not going to last. Nations that forget God will be turned into hell. But it was one of the basic tenets of the whole thing was the theory of evolution.
1: Right.
0: But John 1:1 says, in the beginning was the Word. The Word was with God and the Word was God. The same was in the beginning with God. All things were made by Him.
1: Yes.
0: Without Him was not anything made that was made. When I go to the universities in the Ukraine or here in the United States, one of the main things I try to teach people is that there is a God and He did create this universe. And I try to present to them scientific evidence and fact proving that as true.
1: Yes.
0: Things that they've never heard before. Things that their professors never said to them before. Hebrews 3:4, for every house is built by some man, but he that built all things is God. One of the basic principles of all science is causality, cause and effect. Basically stated, everything that comes to be has a cause. Either the universe is eternal, it's always been here, or it had a beginning. And I present to them the evidence that the universe had the beginning.
1: Right.
0: Most all science agrees that the universe started with the Big Bang.
1: Big Bang.
0: Now they claim that all of this design and all of this intricacy that we have in our universe and all these laws are the results of a big explosion.
1: How about that?
0: Well, every explosion that I've seen or the results that I've seen of explosions have just tore things up. They didn't make anything. But that's what science says. You see, there was this big explosion. You know, where the elements of the explosion came from for there to be an explosion. They don't have any, they don't have any explanation for that. But let's just go beyond that. There was this big explosion, and over millions and billions of years, all this dust and all this these particles just kind of sifted out into the universe and just happened to come together and just happened to form systems we have in our universe, solar systems, the universes and galaxies and all that, just happened to come together by chance. Isn't it wonderful what chance does? What random chance does? You see, they say for nothing, by nothing, by the help of nothing, through nothing, no reason, no design, no cause. And we've got all of this wonderful universe, all this design, all of these wonderful laws that they claim. When you go to school and you study math, they claim all these laws are absolute law. Where do they come from? If you've got laws, you must have a lawgiver. If you've got design, you must have a designer. Every house that is built by some man, but he that built all things is God. But they say an explosion built the universe.
1: What about that?
0: Well, let's go down to the building supply place and carry with us a couple of tons of dynamite. Stick that dynamite in there and put a fuse on it and blow it up. And after everything sifts out and after all the dust settles, we'll have us a nice, wonderful, building. That's the way we ought to build our houses and churches and everything. With bombs. If that's what science says, that's stupid. The fool has said in his heart, there is no God. And I say anybody that says that this universe came about by an explosion has got to be a fool.
1: Right. Amen.
0: Well, Brother Rick, that's strong language. Well, you know what the word fool in the original language is? It comes from the Greek word moros. M-O-R-O-S. Now guess what English word we get from that Greek word moros. Moron. So if you don't like the word fool, I'll just call them morons.
1: Yeah.
0: That's all they are, is a bunch of morons.
1: Yes.
0: From planet Moronica.
1: Right.
0: And they claim to be the intelligent people in our society. They're the doctors. They have more, some of them have more degrees than a thermometer, and they're going to tell us that we just came here by chance.
1: Hey.
0: And so if there's no God, then there's no Bible, then there's no rules, then there's no laws, and we can just live any way we want to live. We can do our own thing. We don't have to worry about standing before this God of the Bible thumpers. It says we're going to stand before God one day and give an account of our life. We can just do what we want to do. But if you prove the Bible's true, if you prove that there is a God and that the universe was created, then they have to assume that maybe these rules and regulations and requirements in this place called heaven, in this place called hell is real, and maybe I'm going to the worst place. So we got to get rid of God so we can get rid of hell. We got to get rid of creation so we can get rid of moral laws and moral absolutes. They say morals are relative. Well, if morality is relative, if all is relative, they say all is relative, then the statement, all is relative, must be relative. And if it's relative, it means nothing. But if it's absolutely true that all is relative, including morals, then something must be absolute. That statement must be. So that refutes itself. You see, it's moronic, foolish not to believe in God and not to believe in a creation of God. For him were all things created, Colossians 1:16, that are in heaven, that are in earth, visible and invisible, whether they be thrones or dominions or principalities or powers. All things were created by him and for him, and he is before all things, and by him all things consist. He not only created everything, but he holds all things together.
1: Thank God.
0: You just thought that you flew apart yesterday when you had that problem. No, God's holding you together. Hallelujah. I'm glad he's holding me together. But this theory of evolution is the big lie.
2: Right.
0: And it's the basis for most of the terrible things that's taking place in our society today.
2: Right.
0: I call the theory of evolution the goo, zoo, you theory. Goo, zoo, you. What is the goo? Well, scientists tell us that in the beginning, you know, all these things, particles sifted out and just happened to have an earth here and just happened to have a sun there and just happened to be a certain distance from the sun. And just so happens that a few million molecules of hydrogen just happened to get together by twos, and one of oxygen just by chance got together. And you get all of these water, all of this water that's on the earth today. Just by chance. Just came together. And they call that the primordial soup. The primordial soup, or the swamp, or the slime pit, or the goo. So your ancestors crawled out of the goo. You see, a few billion years ago, great-great-grandmother and grandfather Tadpole just happened to come into existence. You see, they say that there was the sun was shining down on the water, and the water began to evaporate into the sky and form these clouds. And these clouds got laden with moisture, and then there was this thunderstorm, and the lightning struck the water, and all of these molecules, where they came from, we don't know, just happened to come together and form the first living cell. And that first living cell began to swim out in the water. Let's just call it, for the sake of the story, let's call that first living thing Adam. Give it a name. Well, a few million years later, you see, Adam was floating around in that vast primordial soup. He was just going around. He was very lonely, but he just continued to swim on. And one day there was another storm and another lightning strike, and these molecules just came together by chance and formed another cell. It just happened to be a lady amoeba. We'll call that lady amoeba Eve. And so Adam and Eve are swimming out there in the primordial goo. They're just going around for millions of years. And just by chance, they happened to meet one another. It was love at first sight. They got married and had a family.
2: Yeah.
0: And from that union came a lot more one-celled animals. And they just developed over a few million years. And finally, they just turned into fish. Well, these fish formed societies, and they needed education, so they formed schools. And they began to multiply and grow and succeed. And one day there was a rebellion. One day there was a conspiracy. And some of these fish decided, we don't want to live in this water anymore. Let's crawl up onto the land. See what that's all about.
2: Yeah.
0: You had one fish who was a hero, and he crawled up there, but he couldn't breathe the air through his gills, so he just suffocated. He was martyred. But that inspired other fish to crawl up onto the land. And one day, one of these fish crawled up on the land, and it just happened to be able to breathe the air.
2: Well.
0: And that's where the amphibians came from. They began to crawl around on the ground, and one day there was a lightning strike, and it struck this tree and fell and broke one of the fins, and that fin became an arm, and it broke another fin just by chance, and that fin became a leg, and it just began to walk around. Decided it liked the land and stayed on the land, and one day it decided, well, I think I'm just going to crawl up into a tree. So this thing crawled up into a tree. And so I don't like this tree too much, so I'm just going to take my flight, and jumped out of the tree, hit the ground, and splat. Killed it. Well, one of the other fish saw it and decided, well, what I need is some wings.
2: Yeah.
0: So he started rubbing his scales up against a rock and created feathers. And crawled up there It jumped out. It survived, but not real good. And said, well, let's stretch those wings out. So I put it on a stretcher and stretched it out. Then after a few more million years, I'm giving you what science teaches your children in the public schools and universities. And some of you have been laughing. Now, I'm talking about your ancestors here. We got to show them some respect.
2: Yeah.
0: Well, some of those animals decided to live in the trees, and that's where the monkeys came from.
2: Yeah.
0: So that's goo, now zoo. And from the zoo, your ancestors were apes, monkeys, orangutans, chimpanzees. And they began to form societies and do wonderful things. And one day there was just a chance lightning strike, and it struck a tree and it caught on fire. And they had fire, and one of these monkeys fell into the fire and burned off his hair. The lady monkeys decided they liked that. So they burned off their hair, and that's where we came from. That's the goo zoo you theory. Hey, if you think that's how we got here, you are a fool. The fool has said in his heart, there is no God. God created man. God created woman out of the dust of the ground. Our ancestors were not apes, orangutans, and chimpanzees.
2: Come on.
0: Even though some people act like monkeys. God is the creator of this universe.
2: Sure.
0: And he has created us to recognize him.
2: Amen.
0: And not to fall for these foolish theories and ideas like evolution. But that's what man has done. And that's why we've gone so far away from God in our society. So-called education, so-called science.
2: Come on.
0: Has produced the society that we're living in. 1 Timothy 6:20, O Timothy, keep that which is committed to thy trust. Avoid profane and vain babblings and oppositions of science falsely so-called. That's not true science. True science recognizes the truth about where mankind came from. Not the goo, not the zoo, but God Almighty. Until we recognize that, until our society and our world recognizes that, we're going to continue down the same path we've been traveling.
2: Right.
0: And it's a wide road that leads to destruction.
2: Right.
0: Let's take a few minutes now to pray for the main service.
2: Amen.
0: God bless you.
2: Hallelujah.
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the same thing in some works. Matthew chapter 17, beginning at verse 1. And after 6 days, Jesus taketh Peter, James, and John, his brother, and bringeth them up into a high mountain apart, and was transfigured before them, and his face did shine as the sun, and his raiment as white as the light. And behold, there appeared unto them Moses and Elias talking with him. Then answered Peter and said unto Jesus, Lord, it is good for us to be here. If thou wilt, let us make here 3 tabernacles, one for thee, one for Moses, and one for Elias. And while he yet spake, behold, a bright cloud overshadowed them, and behold, a voice out of the cloud which said, This is my beloved Son, in whom I am well pleased, hear ye him. And the disciples heard it, and they fell on their face, and were so afraid. And Jesus came and touched them, and said, Arise, and be not afraid. And when they had lifted up their eyes, they saw no man save Jesus only. And as they came down from the mountain, Amen. Stop right there. Mark chapter 9. Verse 2. After 6 days, Jesus taketh with him Peter and James and John, and leadeth them up into a high mountain apart by themselves, and was transfigured before them. And his raiment became shining, exceeding white as snow, so as no fuller on earth can white them. And there appeared unto them Elias with Moses, and they were talking with Jesus. And Peter answered and said to Jesus, Master, it is good for us to be here. Let us make 3 tabernacles, one for thee, one for Moses, and one for Elias. For he wist not what to say, for they were so afraid. And there was a cloud that overshadowed them, and a voice came out of the cloud, saying, This is my beloved Son, hear him. And suddenly, when they had looked round about, they saw no man anymore, save Jesus only, with themselves. And as they came down from the mountain. Amen. Well, hallelujah. Are you glad you're saved? Luke chapter 9. Verse 28. Same story. And it came to pass about 8 days after these sayings, he took Peter and John and James, and went up into a mountain to pray. And as he prayed, the fashion of his countenance was altered, and his raiment was white and glistering. And behold, there talked with him 2 men, which were Moses and Elias, who appeared in glory, and spake of his decease, which he should accomplish at Jerusalem. But Peter and they that were with him were heavy with sleep. And when they were awake, they saw his glory and the 2 men that stood with him. And it came to pass, as they parted from him, Peter said unto Jesus, Master, it is good for us to be here. Let us make 3 tabernacles, one for thee, and one for Moses, and one for Elias, not knowing what he said. And while he thus spake, there came a cloud and overshadowed them, and they feared as they entered into the cloud. And there came a voice out of the cloud, saying, This is my beloved Son, hear him. And when the voice was passed, Jesus was found alone. They kept it close and told no man in those days any of those things which they had seen. And it came to pass on the next day when they were come down. Amen. I trust that the Lord will help us this morning. I want to talk to you. What you get in the cloud will keep you in the crowd.

0: Hello. Every one of us has got to have a personal experience with God. We have young people that are raised in our holiness churches all their life, slept on pallets, folks shouted all around them, and they grew up in the church, and they have always been there. And yet, when they started growing up, they developed talents and abilities. Some learned to play music, guitars, pianos, etc. And some could sing good. Some could sing wonderful. And some had abilities to speak and to talk. They eventually became musicians, singers. Come on here. Sunday school teachers. But I fear that too often they have never been in the cloud. Amen. That's the reason sometimes that from one generation to another we have lost the convictions and the standards of holiness teaching, is because the next generation did not have the experience in the cloud that the former generations had. Amen. I think every generation ought to have that glorious cloud experience alone with God. And without that, amen, without that, when they get down with the crowd, come on, when they get down with the crowd, where the crowd is, whichever way the crowd goes, whatever the crowd does, however the crowd talks, however the crowd dresses, come on here, wherever the crowd goes, amen, they'll be right with the crowd. But if you have had, hit me here now, if you have been on the mountain, alone with God, and been in that glory cloud, and saw the glorified Christ, amen, and had an experience with God, hallelujah, when you come down from the mountain, amen, you will not give in to the suggestions of others of how you ought to live. Somebody say amen. Paul the Apostle said, all things are you still with me? All things are lawful to me, but not all things are expedient. Amen. There are many things that, help me, I'm going to probably lose some of you this morning. There are many things that we cannot exactly and emphatically say is a sin in and of themselves. But they lean, come on, they lean in the wrong direction. They have a tendency to draw us to, amen, the side where the crowd is. Amen. But if you get in that cloud, amen, and the glory of the Lord is revealed to you as an individual person, amen, and you see Christ in His glory, in His power, amen, when you come down out of that cloud, and you will, I said you will, amen. Life, come on. Life is not ideal. Amen. Somebody talks about, amen, ideal. You know, that's perfect. Amen. The way we'd like for it to be. But life is not always that way. Amen. We have to come down to real everyday living. Amen. Amen. Everything's not going to go perfect in your home all the time. Everything's not going to go perfect on the job all the time. Everything is not going to go perfect in the church all the time. Help me here. But if you've been on the mountain and you've been in the cloud, amen, and had an experience with God, that experience with God that you have had on the mountain in the cloud, amen, will keep you whenever you get down with the crowd. Amen. And there's not a tendency inside of you, amen, to draw aside. Come on, y'all sit with me. Help me. I want to talk to you this morning. Hey. Now, amen, in my younger years, I used to like to play chess. Amen. I love to play chess. Come on. Amen. I never did get in the competitions, and I never was a champion, but I beat a champion one time. Amen. Come on here. I love to play chess, and I could take one game of chess, amen, and play for 8 hours and never get up. It became an obsession to me. Come on here. Amen. It became an obsession to me. My wife would have dinner fixed or lunch fixed, and I was engrossed in that game of chess and waiting for the see where the next best move would be to where I could checkmate my opponent. Amen. Or take all of his pawns. Are y'all still with me? Amen. I studied that chessboard, amen, 6 or 8 hours a day, and she'd say, amen, lunch is ready or supper's ready. Amen. I never heard her. I was engrossed in that game. And one day, and there's nothing wrong with playing a game of chess. Come on here. I said there's nothing wrong with playing a game of chess or checkers. Amen. But when it became an obsession to me, and I didn't have time to pray, and I didn't have time to read God's book, and I didn't have time to take care of my obligations and responsibilities, amen, the Holy Ghost dealt with my soul and said, leave it alone. Amen. Come on here. Amen. I want to tell you, if you're going to have an experience with God in the cloud, you're not always going to go down and go with the cloud. But when that experience with God comes, amen, and the glory cloud, when you get down out of the cloud, in the cloud, amen, there'll be something inside of you that says, I want more of God. I want God's power. I want to go back to the mountain, amen, with the visitation of God. All things are lawful unto me, but not all things are expedient, and I will not be brought under the bondage of any of it. I lost some of you there. Amen. Help me here. Whenever you have an experience with God, I mean a personal, glorious, cloud experience, and hear His voice. Matthew said, and He touched them. Come on here. Have you ever had the touch of God? I mean a real touch. I mean that experience with Him. Amen. I want to tell you, when you get down in the crowd, amen, and you see all the other things going on around you, and there's something inside of you that yearns to go back to the mountain. Amen. To get back in the cloud. Amen. To feel His touch and to hear the voice of God speak to your heart again. Amen. Come on. Amen. I want to tell you, amen, there's something about this world in its everyday obligations and responsibilities that drains you. Amen. On the job where you work, amen, there's vexations, there's aggravations, there's are y'all still here? Amen. There's problems. Amen. There's difficulties. There's, amen, decisions that you have to make. Amen. And all of a sudden you feel like, I need to get in the house of God. I need to go to church. I never have understood people, amen, that didn't want to go to church and said they were Holy Ghost filled. Amen. If you've been a Holy Ghost filled, there ought to be something inside of you that's yearning to get back to God's house, to go to the mountain, to get in the cloud. Amen. Where the glory of God is. What you get in the cloud will keep you in the crowd. Paul the Apostle. Woo, I'm feeling better. Paul the Apostle. Amen. Amen. Referred one time back to an experience he had. Some think it was down at Lystra where they stoned him. And he said, whether in the body or out of the body, I cannot tell. I know not. Come on here. But over 14 years ago, amen, I had an experience. Glory to God. And I was caught up to the third heaven. And I saw things unmentionable. Amen. Come on here. Unlawful for me to even mention. Ah, but he said, I remember being there. And it got a hold of me inside. And I've never forgotten it. I want to tell you, we need to get back. Amen to the mountain. Amen of God. In the visitation of the cloud. In the glory of the Lord to come down. Some folks get enough on Sunday morning. Amen. To carry them all week. They get back to church. Amen. The next Sunday morning. And some of them don't even make it then. I got a couple in my church at home. I say, in the church? I'm not sure they're in the church. They attend periodically. Come on here. Brother Joey said he's got their brother. Amen. Ah, amen. I call them almost every week before Sunday and say, I'd like to see you in the house of the Lord. And they'll tell me, right, I'll be there. I'll be there. We're making plans to come in the morning. Amen. Never show up on Sunday morning. Help me here. 2 weeks later, maybe. Maybe if everything is working just right. Amen. Maybe they'll come back to church in sometimes 3 weeks. Amen. But they, amen, Massanova Pentecostal Church is their home church. And they'll tell everybody, I'm their pastor. Come on here. Amen. I'm reminded of the pastor. Amen. That was in a certain church one time. And he had been there for 3 or 4 years. And he started visiting in the town. Amen. And it came in this family and knocked on their door. And the lady came to the door and he said, I'd like to invite you to church. She said, oh, I go to church. I'm a member of such and such a church. He said, you are. Amen. It was the church where he pastors. Amen. And he hadn't seen them the whole time he had been there in 3 or 4 years. But they're members there. Amen. That's their home church. Hey, I want to tell you, we're living in a generation right now. Amen. That has never been on the mountain. And never been in the cloud. And never felt the glory. Amen. And they wonder why they can't. Amen. Keep the victory over the cloud. And the things that are going on around them. If you ever get caught up in the glory cloud, you will never forget it. And there will be a yearning down inside of you. Go back to the mountain. Amen. Help me here. I don't want to cross nobody's theology. I really don't. Amen. But I do feel like Joey Height, a little controversial. Amen. When Moses was called up by God to Mount Sinai, and he met God, and God came down in the glory cloud, and the fire, oh, y'all still here? And the fire came down on the mountain, so much that the earth shook and quaked. Amen. And the children of Israel were afraid to even come close to the mountain. And God gave, amen, blessed brother Moses, amen, the testimony, tables of testimony, which were the Ten Commandments, on tables of stone written by the finger of God Himself. Hey, somebody say amen. 40 days and 40 nights he was on the mountain. Amen. 40 days and 40 nights he was yonder. Amen. Talking with God. God gave him the testimony or his commandments on, amen, tablets of stone written with God's own finger. Amen. But God spoke to him on the 41st day and said, get down from the mountain. Amen. Come on here. Amen. My children of Israel has corrupted themselves. Amen. And Moses came down with, are y'all still here? Amen. And Moses came down from the mountain. And there, and lo and behold, when he started approaching, amen, the camp of Israel, he heard the sound, amen, of people. A great noise. Joshua said, it sounds like the, amen, voice of war. Moses said, no, it's not the voice of war. It sounds more like dancing. Amen. Are y'all still here? And when Moses, great God, hold on right.
1: out here. Don't fall out with me. When Moses drew near, came unto the camp, and he saw that they were naked and dancing. Amen. Naked and in the nude before a golden calf. The Bible said, amen, that Moses break threw down, amen, the tables and the commandments of God and break them. I've seen people come to the house of God and shout one night, amen, and the next day they go out and break every commandment, amen, that God said thou shalt not. I lost you right there. Amen. Are y'all still with me? Hey! Amen. And Moses made the second trip back to the mountain. And God talked with him. Amen. Come on. Are y'all still with me? And when he got on the mountain the second time, and God gave him the commandments the second time. Woo! When he came down from the mountain the second time, he had had such a visitation of God and with God until they had to put a veil on his face. His face shone and glittered. Great God, are y'all still here? One writer I read after, Haman said there were streaks of light that Haman flushed out from his face almost like lightning bolts. Haman, and they became afraid of him and wouldn't come near to him until he put a veil over his face. Haman, I fear sometime, Haman, that we need to go back to the mountain the second time. The first time we didn't get enough. The first time we didn't get the blessing. But when the glory comes and the power comes, there will be a change. Let me get a little closer. When we get amongst the crowd, we let, I don't know how to say what I want to say here in a good taste, and I'm going to try to do my best with it. We let somebody else set the standard of how we live. We're in the crowd. If the crowd plays cards and they go to the first church of Pentecost, amen, we play cards. I'm going to lose some of you here this morning. Good thing this is my last service. Glory to God. I'm heading for the hills when I get out of here. Hallelujah. Are y'all still with me? We let other people set the standard by which we live without, amen, ever considering, amen, the cloud that we were in last week. Amen. Now we're amongst the crowd. Peer pressure. And the style. The styles. Woo! Help me here. I don't want to get too plain here this morning, but we let the crowd set the standard of our conduct and behavior and dress. And if the crowd, if the young ladies or old grannies has set the style of low-neck dresses, then they go to so-and-so's church. Come on here. I'm getting beside myself. I know I am. Amen. They go to so-and-so's church, and so it must be all right. What happened to the cloud? What you get in the cloud will keep you in the crowd. Best I remember, I've been here several times through the years. Best I remember, I've told you before how the Lord dealt with my heart about cufflinks and tie clasps. Conviction. Dealt with me. Come on here. Does that mean that everybody's going to hell? Amen that wears them? I didn't say that. I'm talking about how the Lord dealt with my heart.
0: We got more jewelry in holiness churches right now than we've had in 50 years. Because we are amongst the crowd, and the crowd is setting the stage. Woo! Man, the crowd has not been to the mountain. The crowd has, come on, are y'all still with me? The crowd has not been in the cloud. The crowd does not know anything about human personal convictions. The crowd knows nothing about the Holy Ghost dealing with their heart and their soul. Several years ago, amen, there's a young lady in our church, and it's been many years ago, and that young lady's grown, married, and had children. Amen, and they're teenagers now. But before she ever married, she was going to school, and she got involved in some things that was not conducive to Christian conduct and behavior. Amen. Help me here. Y'all are looking awful funny at me this morning. I got to her and went to her house with her mama, and her daddy was there, and her daddy wasn't saved. I got to talking to her. Amen. And I said, we brought the subject up. Amen. Christians don't do that. Christians don't act like that. Come on here. And I said to her, have you prayed about this? Whoo, glory to God. Have you prayed about this? Amen. Have you prayed until you prayed through and got victory? Amen. Come on here. She said, well, before I went to bed the other night, I just knelt down beside the bed and said, Lord, help me. Help me. Come on here. Amen. Vain repetition. Done it every day for the last 20 years. Lord, help me. Amen. Come on, come on, come on. Amen. I said, that's not what I'm talking about. I said, have you prayed until you prayed through? She said, I went to church the other night and got down to the altar. Amen. And I prayed for the Lord to help me. Amen. I said, that ain't what I'm talking about at all. I said, pray until you pray through on this particular issue or situation. Come on here. Amen. I ain't going to tell you what it was. Praise God. Or who it was. But she said, well, I guess I really don't know what you're talking about. And I found that's true of this generation. They have no concept of what it means, amen, to pray something through at the altar until they get on the mountain and in the cloud and the presence and the power of God touches their hearts. Amen. Come on, somebody say amen. Amen. If you ever have an experience with God in the cloud, amen, you can rest assured, amen, you can keep living for God, amen, in the cloud just like you did when He was in the cloud. Personal convictions is almost a forgotten vocabulary. I was preaching in my home church where I pastor. I've been there 30 years. You can hardly believe, Brother Ronnie, I've been there 30 years. They can. And I said to some of my younger people, I said, it would be easy for me just come to you individually and say, you need to do this and this and this. And you need to do this and this and this. And you need to do this and this and this. Come on here. I said, that would be an easy legislated, come on here, amen, standard of conduct and behavior. But I said, it's not doing you one ounce of good. Because when this old gray-haired man dies, and somebody else takes my pulpit, or you leave this church and go to yonder church, amen, because you've not had any personal convictions, and you've not been on the mountain, and you've not been in the cloud, amen, your convictions will change, your dress will change, your conduct will change, your behavior will change, amen, because you've never been in the cloud. Hey, somebody say amen. And I said to my church at home, I said, you need to get alone with God. Amen. And pray until the Holy Ghost, amen, rings a bell in your heart and soul. Amen. And say, oh God, make me close to you. I want to draw close on the mountain. I'd like to get in the glory cloud. I'd like to see your power and presence in my life. Amen.
1: and you will come down from the mountain. And you will come out of the cloud. But if you've had an experience, amen, and you've been with God, and your countenance has been changed, and the glory radiates from your being, amen, when you come down from the mountain, amen, and gets amongst the crowd, somebody will say there's something different about them. Hallelujah. And there came a cloud and overshadowed them. And they feared as they entered into the cloud. It's been a wonderful week of camp meeting right here. Well, our hearts have been touched. Brother Joey Hyde has pulled at the very heartstrings in our souls. We have felt and seen the presence of God manifested. Amen. In services this week. And you have had a desire to draw closer to God than what you have had. You have felt a pull and a tug of the Spirit. You still here? Draw close. Draw nigh unto God. And He'll draw nigh unto you. Amen. There's something deep calling into the deep. Amen. In the deep recesses of your heart. Amen. There is a hunger. There is a desire for a spiritual walk with God. And the Holy Ghost is calling every one of us. Let's go to the mountain. Let's go to the cloud. Let's hear the voice of God. Amen. Let's feel the touch of the Master's hand. Hey, but after you get out of camp meeting and you leave this tabernacle of victory. Amen. Come on, somebody say amen. And you get out there with the data crowd where they cuss and raise the devil and play cards and gamble. Amen. Come on, are y'all still with me? And buy lottery tickets. Amen. Hit me now. Amen. And dress immodestly. Amen. Hit me. If you get enough of God while you're on the mountain and in the cloud, it'll keep you in your everyday walk with God. I feel like we have had a special visitation of the Lord this week. But it depends upon what you do with that when you get out of the cloud and down amongst the crowd. Amen. When you get among your peers, when you get with your working buddies, when you get out there with a crowd, amen, that really, they are professors of religion. They are indeed. They'll tell you in a heartbeat. Amen. They may dress like the devil and cuss like Satan himself. Come on here. They may dress so immodestly that it's embarrassing. But they'll tell you in a heartbeat that they go to church and they're a Christian. And when they die, they're going to heaven just like you are. But it depends upon what you got in the cloud, whether or not it's going to keep you when you get in the crowd. Amen. I don't know. I'm not satisfied. I don't know how you are. I'm not satisfied. Amen. With just one trip to the mountain. There is one initial filling of the Holy Ghost.
0: with the evidence of speaking in other tongues as the Spirit of God gives utterance. But there are many refillings. Hallelujah. Unless you make a periodic visit back to the mountain. Amen. Oh God, I want to see your glory again. Lord, would you come down in a cloud one more time? Hallelujah. Until the Holy Ghost moves afresh and anew inside of you. And there's something that stands up and say, I want God more than I want anything in life. Somebody say amen. And Lord, great God, I'm feeling better right here. I'm not going to preach much longer. Amen. But I want to tell you, amen, when you get in the house of God, I don't care how dry the service is. I don't care how dead the meeting is. Amen. There ought to be a yearning inside of you. If nobody else worships God, I want to worship God. If nobody else wants to go to the mountain, I want to go to the mountain. If nobody else gets in the cloud, I want to get in the cloud. Hey, somebody say amen. Somebody said, well, I don't feel like worshiping. Worship God anyhow. I don't feel like singing. Sing anyhow. I don't feel like praising God or lifting your hands. Lift your hands anyhow. And let's go to the mountain. I've been in some dead meetings, brother. I've heard some dead preaching. And I've done some of it myself. And I hate dry preaching. Even when I do it. But if I can just wrestle self. Amen. And grab self by the nape of the neck. And say it's time right now, savage. That you get back to the mountain. Amen. You're too dry. You're too dead. You're too lifeless. Amen. Help me here. I want to tell you, preachers need to have, amen, that cloud experience periodically too. If all you got is a church religion, amen, come on here. And you think just because you went to church on Sunday morning that is sufficient. That's something inside that says it's not. No, it's not. You're dry. You're lifeless. You're dead. Amen. Go back to the mountain. Where's Brother Keith Thompson? You haven't got this book. Hunt it up and find it. It's out of print. 10 years behind the sacred desk. Written by an old-time Methodist preacher. All right. Back when they had the Methodist camp meeting. Yes, sir. Come on here. Yes, someone said that when the Methodists quit having camp meetings is when their movement started going downhill. Come on, y'all stay with me. I am preaching much longer. Amen. I got to reading in that book. He gave personal experiences, places, names. Amen. People. Come on. Somebody say amen. Experiences. And he described those experiences in very detail. Help me here. He talked about how they fell out in trances. Amen. They wallowed in the floor. They twisted and turned. They'd shout across the aisles. Amen. Come on here. He said they'd fall out in trances and they'd haul them home. Amen. In buckboards. In wagons. Amen. The people didn't even know where they were. Oh, they were lost in the Spirit. The Holy Ghost that came down the glory cloud. Hallelujah. Somebody say amen. Hey. Y'all stay with me this morning. I read that book. I've read it several times. Amen. Since the first time. I said, Lord, I've seen about everything there is to see in Pentecost. I've seen them hang from chandeliers. Amen. I've seen them get so excited and running
1: that couldn't make the turn at the end of the aisleway, amen, and made a hole in the drywall. Help me here. I've seen them have Jericho marches. Amen. I've seen. Are y'all still with me? I've heard them talking tongues for an hour. Hey, hey, hey. Hey, man. But I said, Lord, I've never seen anybody out in a trance. Amen. The world, you had to haul them home, and they didn't know where they were. I said, God, amen, I've seen about everything. But I ain't seen that. Lord, amen, would you do that again? If it's real, like they described it, that man described it in that book, if it's real, could we see it in our time? Woo! Glory to God. Somebody say hallelujah. Amen. A few weeks later, we was having one of those frog strangling services where the glory of the Lord came down. Amen. Are y'all still here? Say amen if you're here. Amen. And Cherie Mills, amen, got excited and got to praying at the altar. Amen. She got drunk in the Spirit. You ever seen anybody drunk in the Spirit? Amen. I mean, she literally got drunk in the Spirit. She didn't know who she was. She didn't know where she was. But she was talking in a heavenly language. Praise God. She's talking about spiritual things, the things that the Lord had showed her. She didn't know who her husband was. Come on here. She didn't know that she is in the church house. She was drunk on the Spirit. Hallelujah. It came time to dismiss service and most of the saints had gone home. Hey, amen. Help me. I'm talking to you about what you get in the cloud will keep you in. We've hauled them home in cars. We didn't have buckboards and wagons. Hey, amen. But we had, hey, amen, rubber tires. Hey, amen. Woo! Somebody say amen. Most of you, or at least a lot of you people here, know my daughter-in-law, Marcia. Amen. Married Randy. Got three children. Amen. Marcia had contact lens. Amen. Come on, are y'all still with me? We got one of those services one night. Amen. And Marcia got drunk as a skunk. But it wasn't alcohol. It was in the Spirit of the Lord. Amen. Corey's, before he went into the military, amen, everybody had gone home, and Corey said, Papa, he calls me Grandpa. Amen. He said, Grandpa, he's only one of the grandchildren calls me Grandpa. Rest of them call me Papa. Amen. He said, Grandpa, said, what are we going to do with Marcia? Or Mama, he said. Amen. Everybody else is gone. I don't have any help. Said, we're going to leave her here all night? I said, you can if you want to, but she's your mama. So, him and Ricky, my other grandson, got underneath of her, picked her up, carried her home in her own Ford station wagon, a Ford van, minivan. Hey, man, got her out of the car, carried her up the steps into the house, took her in the bedroom, laid her out on the bed. Hey, man, and Ricky took her contact lenses out of her eyes, and she never knew it. Hey, man, until the next day, when the Spirit finally lifted, and the glory and the presence of God, hey, man, she came down off of the mountain. Hey, I want to tell you, what you get in the glory cloud will keep you in the crowd. Amen. If you want to walk with God, you can. If you want an experience with God, you can have it. Amen. If you want a revival in your church, you can have it. Lift your hands and worship the Lord this morning.
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3: Proverbs, just before the Song of Solomon. The book of Ecclesiastes chapter 12, and then turn with me to the book of Ezekiel chapter 9. The book of Ezekiel, the 9th chapter. We'll read from Ezekiel first, and then we'll go back to the book of Ecclesiastes. Ezekiel chapter 9. Amen. Praise God. Ezekiel, the 9th chapter. Ezekiel writes, he cried also in mine ears with a loud voice, saying, cause them that have charge over the city to draw near, even every man with his destroying weapon in his hand. And behold, six men came from the way of the higher gate, which lieth toward the north, and every man a slaughter weapon in his hand. And one man among them was clothed with linen, with a rider's inkhorn by his side. And they went in and stood beside the brazen altar. And the glory of the God of Israel was gone up from the cherub, whereupon he was, to the threshold of the house. And he called to the man clothed with linen, which had the rider's inkhorn by his side. And the Lord said unto him, go through the midst of the city, through the midst of Jerusalem, and set a mark upon the foreheads of the men that sigh and that cry for all the abominations that be done in the midst thereof. And to the others he said in mine hearing, go ye after him through the city and smite. Let not your eye spare, neither have ye pity. Slay utterly old and young, both maids and little children and women. But come not near any man upon whom is the mark. And begin at my sanctuary. Then they began at the ancient men which were before the house. And he said unto them, defile the house and fill the courts with the slain. Go ye forth. And they went forth and slew in the city. And it came to pass while they were slaying them, and I was left, that I fell upon my face and cried and said, ah, Lord God, wilt thou destroy all the residue of Israel in the pouring out of thy fury upon Jerusalem? Then said he unto me, the iniquity of the house of Israel and Judah is exceeding great, and the land is full of blood, and the city full of perverseness. For they say, the Lord hath forsaken the earth, and the Lord seeth not. And as for me also, mine eye shall not spare, neither will I have pity, but I will recompense their way upon their head. And behold, the man clothed with the linen, which had the inkhorn by his side, reported the matter, saying, I have done as thou hast commanded me. Wow. What a glimpse. What a vision God was given the prophet Ezekiel in this particular passage of Scripture. God lifted up his voice and he cried with a loud voice, cause them that have charge over the city to draw near, even every man with his destroying weapon in his hand. The Bible said in verse 2 of the text, every man a slaughter weapon in his hand. Amen. Book of Ecclesiastes, chapter 12. This is the end of this particular book of the Bible, Ecclesiastes chapter 12. Solomon, or the preacher, is penning these words, and he sums up everything that he had just said in the book of Ecclesiastes like this, verse 13 and 14. Let us hear the conclusion of the whole matter. Fear God and keep his commandments, for this is the whole duty of man. For God shall bring every work into judgment, And every secret thing, whether it be good or whether it be evil. For God shall bring every work into judgment with every secret thing, whether it be good or whether it be evil. I have a disagreeable subject to talk to us about here, if the Lord would stand by me and help me for a few minutes. And I'm going to depend on the church to get in here and help me. And it's probably an unusual title, but I really felt pressed in my heart to preach to us here tonight on this thought. God is a killer. God is a killer. Amen. Would you lift your hands and pray if you're able? And ask the Holy Ghost to walk among us and help us. Oh, to set a guard at our lips.
5: Father, I love you and I thank you for your mercy. I thank you for your grace. I thank you for your compassion. Thank you, Father, for all that you've done for us, the way you helped us. God, the way you blessed us, the way you talked to us. Oh, my Savior, God, God, only you could have your divine way, Master. That precious blood flow through this service tonight. Let the Holy Ghost send conviction. Guide us to where it is you want us to be, God. We bless you and praise you.
3: Oh, that's accomplished.
6: We will give you praise. We will give you the glory.
3: We will give you the honor. Hallelujah. Amen. You can be seated for a few minutes if you'd like. I really felt like when God began to deal with me about this, and I would ask you if you'd like keep your Bibles open. I felt like if we was going to get everything that God wanted us to see and realize from chapter 9 of the book of Ezekiel, it would be necessary. I started right in the middle of what was happening when I read chapter 9 to you. But I want us to go back and just kind of glean through the 8th chapter of the book of Ezekiel. The Bible tells us in Ezekiel chapter 8 of what's actually taking place before we get to chapter 9. In Ezekiel chapter 8, Ezekiel is sitting in his home with the elders of Judah gathered round about him. And no doubt there is great concern about the condition of the nation. There's great concern about the backslidden ways of the people of God. Terrible things are happening to the nations of Israel and Judah because of their hard heart, because of their rebellion against the law and the statutes of God. No doubt those elders are gathered together there with this particular prophet so that they can pray, so that they can meditate before God, so that they can come together and try to maybe get a gang plan together on how they could influence their generation. And it was while Ezekiel was in his home with the elders of Judah gathered before him. Verse 1 of chapter 8 of the book of Ezekiel, the Bible said, "The hand of the Lord God fell there upon me." Hallelujah. While Ezekiel was there, sitting before those elders of Judah, the hand of God came down upon him. And Ezekiel began to see something. He saw a likeness as the appearance of fire from the loins down, fire, and from the loins upward there was a brightness of the color of amber. He saw a flaming fire. He saw the visage of a person that resembled a flaming fire standing there before him. I don't have time to get sidetracked here tonight. I've got a long way to go, but I want to tell you, all throughout the Word of God, Old Testament and New Testament alike, the Bible convinces us that indeed our God is a consuming fire. Can you say amen? Huh? Amen. That likeness as the appearance of fire stood before Ezekiel. While he was there, the Bible said that he put forth the form of a hand and took Ezekiel by the lock of the head. In other words, a hand came out of that shining fire that Ezekiel saw and grabbed Ezekiel's hair on top of his head. And that hand lifted him up. Amen. The Bible said, and the Spirit lifted him up between the earth and the heaven and brought him to the city of Jerusalem. He brought him to the very temple of God. The Lord took Ezekiel to a specific place in Ezekiel chapter 8. He took him to the inner gate. In other places in the Word of God, it's referred to as the new gate, the high gate. In Ezekiel chapter 8 and verse 5, it's called the gate of the altar that looketh toward the north. In Ezekiel chapter 8 and verse 3, it was there at that inner gate in God's temple that Ezekiel came face to face with what he simply described as the image of jealousy, which provoketh unto jealousy. Amen. Now, in my study, I feel like this is right. I believe that what Ezekiel saw, standing right there in that gate of the altar that looketh toward the north, there was an idol god, an image that provoketh the Lord unto jealousy. Can you imagine? In the house of God, there was an idol. In the courts of the temple of God, there was a Phoenician god, or a Canaanite god, or a Babylonian god, or an Egyptian god. Come on now. Standing directly, amen, inside the temple of God. Almost hard to understand, isn't it, that someone would have the audacity, amen, to stand near the house of God and not worship Jehovah, not worship the I Am that I Am, but use his house to worship a false god. That's what was happening, and God wanted Ezekiel to see it. In Ezekiel chapter 8 and verse 4, the Bible said, and behold, the glory of the God of Israel was there, according to the vision which I saw in the plain. Those of you that remember reading through the book of Ezekiel, you remember that he was down by the river Chebar, and he saw a wheel in the middle of a wheel. Hallelujah. That's the glory of the God of Israel. That's being revealed here in verse 4 of Ezekiel chapter 8. Now I want you to see the contrast that God is drawing in the presence of the prophet. He showed him that idol god that stood, amen, by the gate of the altar. He had eyes to see, but he could not see. He had feet, but he could not walk. He had ears, but he could not hear. Hands, but he could not bless or touch the lives of those that worshiped him. And in contrast, Ezekiel said, that's not

0: worship, but it cannot help them. And a living, fiery God that's able to meet all of our need according to His riches in glory by Christ Jesus. Come on, help me right here, somebody. Amen. Listen, I don't ever want to forget that God will not share His glory with the gods of this world. I told you a little bit about me last night. I want to tell you something. There was a time I didn't have the privilege of being raised in this like some of you were. And so there was a time I carried my God around with me in my pocket. Come on now. I'd go down to the corner. I'd get me a $20 piece of my God. I'd go down the street. I'd get me a $100 God. And I'd put it in my pocket. And that God for a time would make me forget about all my problems. Forget about all my troubles. But looking back, you know what? Amen. I had to carry Him everywhere He went. He never carried me. But now, in contrast, have I preached to you about a God that lifted me up? A God that's carrying me. A God that's looking out for me.
1: Hallelujah.
0: Hallelujah. Hallelujah. This living, fiery God is a jealous God. He will not share.

0: Jesus. Brother, he takes the whole house. He don't rent out rooms to the devil. He's not going to share you with your flesh. He's not going to share you with the world. With God, it's all or nothing at all. Come on now. He wants all of you, or he doesn't want any of you at all. He's not going to take your mind, and then after a while get your heart, and if you hang around us long enough, get your hands, and finally get your feet. Come on now. When he takes residence in this house, he serves eviction papers to the devil. He cast out every evil thing that was occupying this temple. Come on, say amen. He drives it out and cast it into the dry places. Come on, say amen. Praise God. And after a while, when that spirit that he cast out of you comes back around looking for a resting place, amen. If he has his way, you'll be more than just swept and garnished. But there'll be a no vacancy sign a flashing over your heart because it'll be full of God. Hallelujah. Oh, lift your hands and praise the Lord right here. I run off, forgot my handkerchief. One of you brethren got a clean handkerchief. Amen. You sure it's clean now? All right. Amen. I got to looking at this. I got to thinking, got to praying. God got to helping me. God spoke to Ezekiel in verse 6 of chapter 8. And he said, it's this kind of abomination that has caused me to go far off from my sanctuary. I have left here because of this kind of abomination. But he spoke and he said, son of man, come on, I'm going to show you greater abominations than this. Come on now. He took him to the door of the court of the house of God and he showed him a hole in the wall. And he said, son of man, dig. And Ezekiel began to dig and make that hole bigger and bigger. And all of a sudden he uncovered a door. Amen. A secret passageway that someone had prepared and tried to cover over and hide. But how many knows God sees everything? There's no secret places. As far as God is concerned, he knew exactly where to take the man of God. He knew exactly where to tell him to dig. He knew exactly where their door was.
1: That's right.
0: He said, go in and behold the wicked abominations that they do here. Ezekiel went in and he saw a man that he recognized. I say he recognized him because he called him by name. He saw Jaazaniah, the son of Shaphan, with 69 other grown men in an incense-filled room, amen, with drawings of animals and four-footed beasts and carvings all over the wall. And them men, the 70 men in that dark, smoky room, they thought they was hid so nobody would ever know that they was worshiping after the abomination of the Egyptians. They was worshiping the creature instead of the Creator. Come on, say amen. Amen. Ezekiel put his finger on it, called Jaazaniah by name. Amen. In Ezekiel 8 and 12, God speaks and said, see what they do in the dark. And they say, the Lord don't see us. They thought it was covered up. They thought it was hid. They thought God himself could not know. And then the Bible teaches us that God brought him back to the door of the gate of the Lord's house. And there sat women weeping for Tammuz. If what I studied was right, amen, Tammuz was a false god. And there was women sitting at the door of the house of God weeping for that false god. Amen. Listen, right in the door of the house of God. Can you see something beginning to unfold here? Even though they was at the Lord's house, they were not worshiping the Lord himself. Amen. God spoke in Ezekiel chapter 8 and verse 18. He said, therefore will I also deal in fury. Mine eyes shall not spare, neither will I have pity. And though they cry in mine ears with a loud voice, yet will I not hear them. Come on.

0: a lot of people in our generation, they want the fluffy version and the lovey-dovey God. The one that says, just come as you are. They'll put it on their church sign by the highway. I'm telling you something, brother. You can come as you are. But when you have contact with Him, you will not leave His presence the same way you were when you came. Hallelujah. There's something about His holiness that'll change you. It will affect you. Come on now. Amen. Now listen, I don't want you to get sideways with me. Some of you is probably looking around here. We're not expecting you to be just like us. Amen. Tomorrow or next week or even next month. But I'll tell you, if you indeed come into contact with God, a process will begin to take place in your life. Amen. God is drawing you to come closer unto Him. Amen. The Bible said it in the New Testament book of James like this. Submitting yourselves therefore unto God. Resist the devil and he will flee from you. Draw nigh to God and he will draw nigh unto you. Come on now. And so that process begins to pull us. Amen. That experience, that one time experience that took place in our life has made all the difference. And it's changed us. And we can never be the same. And when you really get changed, you're going to want more of Him. You're going to want to talk with Him. You're going to want to walk with Him. Hallelujah. Oh, God. They have these seeker-friendly churches in our generation. And they'll hand you a Starbucks cup of coffee when you walk in the door. Give you a donut. Huh? They almost got reclining chairs in their sanctuary. There's no altar benches. You know, years ago, what they called these in the Holiness Church, even the Baptist folks, you know what they called these? They called them the mourner's bench. Huh? They practiced what the Bible preaches. Godly sorrow worketh repentance. Amen. And so they said, you can come here and mourn. You can weep. You can get sorry. Amen. For your sorry lifestyle. For the awful way you've been living. Come on, say amen. And men and women, boys and girls had come to the altar. And they'd weep their way through. Through an experience with God. Come on now. Amen. Listen. That takes us to our scripture text. In the book of Ezekiel chapter 9. God lifted up His voice and He cried aloud. Listen. He's just told him in verse 18 of chapter 8. My eyes not going to have pity. I'm not going to spare. He said they're going to cry out in my ears, but I will not hear them. They've crossed God's line. God said enough is enough. I've extended grace. I've extended mercy. I've loved them when they were so unlovable. I've helped them over and over. I've raised up people and put in their life to preach the truth to them, to teach the truth to them, to live the truth in front of them. And they've thumbed their nose at me. They've hardened their heart against me. And they've stopped their ears to me. So now I'm going to stop my ears to them. We don't like to think about that kind of God. But we cannot preach that He is a God of love without preaching that He is a God of righteous indignation. He is a God of wrath. He is a just God. He is a holy, righteous God. Come on, say amen. God lifted up His voice and He cried aloud saying, cause them that have charge over the city to draw near, even every man with his destroying weapon in his hand. Now remember, all of this is taking place. Ezekiel's in his living room with the elders of Israel seated before him, or the elders of Judah. All this is taking place in the spirit. God's raptured him away. He's whisked him away in his spirit. He's seeing all of this take place. Now he's in Jerusalem. He saw the sins of this multitude right in the house of God. Now God lifts up His voice and He says, cause them that have charge over the city to draw near. I'd like to preach just like this. If you disagree with me, we can talk about it after church. I'd like to think that these were angels, angelic beings that were given, literally given charge over the city of Jerusalem. They were there to guard the holiness of God's house, to guard the righteousness of the city of God, to look after, amen, the children of God. Did you know even now, in and around, all around this place, there's a great battle taking place right now. Good is warring against evil. Light is fighting against darkness. Come on, say amen. Hey, I could take you to the book of Daniel and talk to you about a prophet who began to pray, and it took 21 days for the answer to get to him, because before the angelic messenger could arrive, he was withstood by the prince of Persia. Come on now. That demon, that demonic force that held Persia in darkness. There was a battle that had to take place before he could get there. And so God caused the very ones that were there in order to do God's children good, in order to protect the children of God. But more than that, in order to look after God's own holiness. My mind thinks about Joshua. He's getting ready to cross the Jordan. He gets up one morning and he sees the captain of the Lord's host.
1: Yeah, come on. Amen.
0: That must have been such an awesome sight to behold. I don't know how tall he was, don't know how broad his shoulders was, but I know Joshua was a warrior. He knew about the battlefield. Come on now. And it so awestruck this warrior named Joshua that he had to know, are you for us or against us? Come on, say amen. Joshua trying to size him up. He wondering, is he on our side or is he on their side? And that man, that angel, in so many words, told Joshua of an assurity, I'm not on your side, I'm not on their side. He said, but I'm here on the Lord's side. I'm here as the captain of the Lord's host. Come on, say amen. In other words, whatever God tells me to do, that's how it's going to get done. Whatever God said, he is the captain. He is the commander-in-chief. And I'm going to listen to God. These six men come, and one comes among them with a writer's inkhorn by his side. He's got a bottle of ink, and he's got a writing utensil. By way of the higher gate toward the north, these six men came, and Ezekiel saw them. Every man with a slaughter weapon in his hand. They took their place beside the brazen altar. Among these six, there was that scribe with that writer's inkhorn. God spoke to the scribe and he said, go through the city and put a mark on the foreheads of all those that sigh and that cry for the abominations of this city, for the abominations of this nation, for the sin of this unrighteous people. I want you to go to the prayer closets, go through the streets, go through the secret places, and everywhere you see a man or a woman weeping and crying and heartbroken because of the abomination of the city, I want you to put a mark on him. And then he turned to those six with the slaughter weapons in their hand, and he said, I want you to go after him, and I want you to slay. I want you to destroy. Did you hear what he said? Amen. He said, I want you to slay. Amen. Go ye after him through the city and smite. Let not your eyes spare, neither have ye pity. Slay utterly old and young, both maids and little children and women.
1: I'm
0: preaching God is a killer.
1: Yeah.
0: Well, what about this God of love? What about this God that just overlooks everything? This God that accepts me just as I am. This God that loves me anyway. This God will let me do my thing as long as I want to, as I can make it right just before I die. What about that God? That same God speaking in this Old Testament book of Ezekiel. And he's saying, enough is enough. I want you to lay the blade to everybody that does not have that mark on their forehead. Now I know especially folks that are not really Bible students, when you get to talking about a mark in the forehead, everybody's mind goes to the mark of the beast. That's not what this is talking about. This ain't the beast mark. This is God's mark. Come on, say amen. Huh? This ain't an ungodly mark. This is a holy mark. Amen. Because their hearts are broken because of the sins of the nation. Hey, let me stop right here and ask somebody in this church, do you have the mark? Are you a marked man? Is your heart broken because of the sins of your family, the sins of your state, the sins of your nation? Come on now. Amen. He said, only those that sigh and cry are going to escape my wrath. He said, and begin at my sanctuary. Peter said in the New Testament book of 1 Peter chapter 4 and verse 17, for the time has come that judgment must first begin at the house of God. God said to these six men with a slaughter weapon in their hand, begin at my sanctuary. I was reading years ago and I wrote it down. I didn't ever want to forget it. One man said, to stand near the house of God is the most blessed and safe position, but it is also the most dangerous position if you stand there in hypocrisy. Come on, say amen. Oh, it's a safe place to be in the house of God, ain't it? It's a good place to be in the house of God, surrounded by His children, near to His Spirit, feeling His presence when we sing the songs of Zion. But brother, it's a danger zone when you're a hypocrite. It's a dangerous place when you're not living for God. Oh, lift your hands and ask the Holy Ghost to help me here. Hallelujah. Jesus said in Luke 12 and 48, for unto whomsoever much is given, of him shall be much required. Amen. There's people in this service tonight. You've still failed to live for God. Amen. You've made your little trip to the altar through the years, and you've come and you've camouflaged yourself and you've hid among the church. I'll tell you something, church. I'd rather be preaching something else, but I just couldn't pray around it. I couldn't pray over top of it. I felt like the Holy Ghost dealt with my heart to preach to us tonight. We better not forget the fear of the Lord. It's the beginning of wisdom. The fear of the Lord tendeth unto life. Come on now. That's part of our problem. We fear men more than we fear God. Amen. Jesus said, you don't have to fear them that can destroy your body, but you better fear him that can destroy both your soul and your body in hell's fire. Oh God. Oh God. Judgment. God is a killer. We don't like to think of him like that, but we need to be reminded every once in a while. Let me read to you out of the pages of the Word of God. I marked it today. I wanted to read it to somebody. It's the book of Romans chapter 1. Bible beginning in verse 18 says, for the wrath of God is revealed from heaven against all ungodliness and unrighteousness of men who hold the truth in unrighteousness. What a picture of Ezekiel's vision in Ezekiel chapter 8 and 9. They had the truth. They knew the truth. They knew the God. Amen. They was in the house of God, but they held that truth in unrighteousness. Huh? Oh, listen. Because that which may be known of God is manifest in them, for God has showed it unto them. For the invisible things of Him from the creation of the world are clearly seen, being understood by the things that are made, even His eternal power and Godhead, so that they are without excuse. I'm going to tell you something. You might think this is controversial. I don't think it's controversial at all. I have been going to Africa since 1999. And I'm going to tell you, all of them, hundreds of thousands, maybe even millions of sons and daughters born in them tribes across that continent that was taught to sacrifice animals and worship false gods. I've seen them worship mermaids. I've got a village that we're trying to penetrate now in Ghana. On the outskirts of the village, when you walk down the path just before you get to the village, there's a tree stump. It's probably this big around. It's been bloody every time I've been by. They got beautiful ribbons, bright colors tied all around it. But there's usually chicken feathers and blood all around it. I asked my interpreter. I knew what it was. He was ashamed, act like he didn't want to tell me. I said, Brother Daniel, I know what it is. You can tell me what it is. Amen. He looked at the ground and he said, that's this village's god. They pray to that stump. They sacrifice to that stump. You know where all them people go when they die? They go to hell. I said they go to hell. Come on now. Amen. Because they've lived their life without giving glory to the God of the universe, without giving honor to the God of heaven.
1: Amen.
0: It ain't because they haven't heard. It's not because they don't know. Oh God, David said, day unto day utter speech. He talked about the creation declaring the glory of the Lord. He said there is no language where it's not heard. Come on now. God speaks everybody's language. Every man, every woman has to make up their mind. Am I going to live for me? Am I going to live for my false god? Am I going to live for the good God of heaven and earth? Paul told us in Romans 1 that everybody birthed on this planet will someday stand before God and be without excuse. Because that when they knew God, they glorified Him not as God, neither were thankful, but became vain in their imaginations, and their foolish heart was darkened. Professing themselves to be wise, they became fools, and changed the glory of the uncorruptible God into an image made like to corruptible man, and to birds, and four-footed beasts, and creeping things. Wherefore God also gave them up to uncleanness, through the lust of their own hearts, to dishonor their own bodies between themselves, who changed the truth of God into a lie, and worship and serve the creature more than the Creator, who is blessed forever. Amen. He said, for this cause God gave them up unto vile affections, for even their women did change the natural use into that which is against nature. And likewise also men, leaving the natural use of the woman, burned in their lust one toward another, men with men, working that which is unseemly, and receiving in themselves that recompense of the error of their error which was meet. And even as they did not like to retain God in their knowledge, God gave them over to a reprobate mind to do those things which are not convenient, being filled with all unrighteousness, fornication, wickedness, covetousness, maliciousness, full of envy, murder, debate, deceit, malignity, whispers, backbiters, haters of God, despiteful, proud, boasters, inventors of evil things, disobedient to parents, without understanding, covenant breakers, without natural affection, implacable, unmerciful, who knowing the judgment of God, that they which commit such things are worthy of death, not only do the same, but have pleasure in them which do them. God is a killer. You can say what you want to, but I've read the Bible. Let me introduce you to a rebel named Korah in the Old Testament. He started an insurrection against Moses and Aaron. If you read your Bible, you'll find out Korah was actually in the same family as Moses and Aaron. And for God's own reasoning, Korah was not picked to be a part of the priesthood. Aaron was chosen to be Israel's priest. Come on now. Korah, hey man, I believe it was 250 of the politicians spread throughout the camps in Israel. He began to go around and talk to them about it wasn't something that happened overnight. He plotted and he planned and he got him a little band together. They're going to split off and start a new work. Come on and help me right here while I preach to you. You know what God did? The God that I'm preaching about, the God that is a killer. One day God caused the ground to open up and swallow them whole. Oh God. Let me talk to you about a God. Two boys whose daddy was the high priest was doing things they shouldn't have been doing. They were stealing because of the covetousness of their heart. They was abusing and misusing the people of God right in the house of God. And one day when they went so far as to offer strange fire upon the altar of God, God caused holy fire to leap out of that altar and consume them. God is a killer. Huh? Yes. Oh, listen. Let me talk to you about a king named David and a woman named Bathsheba. Bathsheba was married to another man. David's armies was off fighting war. David lingered back in the palace, and one day up on the roof for the wall of that palace, he looked down into the backyard over the balcony of Uriah the Hittite, and he saw Uriah's wife Bathsheba bathing herself. Instead of his cheeks blushing with embarrassment, instead of him turning away and running into that palace and finding a praying place and asking God to move that sight out of his mind, he lingered there. And he watched her. I don't know, listen, I'm not sure it was just a one-time event. Maybe it happened day after day after day. I don't know, I'm not sure. But I do know his look turned into a longing. That longing became a lust. The Bible said lust, when it is conceived, bringeth forth sin. That's the baby of lust. It's sin. And sin, when it is finished, bringeth forth death. God is a killer. Bathsheba gave birth to that child. Amen. After David took her into the palace, he had her husband killed, took her into the palace. She became another one of David's wives. Amen. They fixed up the nursery. Bathsheba gave birth, and there in the nursery's a little innocent baby that had no choice in the matter. He was just as innocent as any baby that ever had been born. And one day there came a knock on the door of the palace. There was an old burly prophet standing at the door, amen, that ended up pointing his finger at the king and saying, "Thou art the man. God seen you. God knows what you've done. And because you've done it, you're going to be introduced to the killer." God's time. He come walking right down the front entrance of that palace. He walked right past the guards, right through the front gate. He walked right up the steps, right through the front door. He bypassed the servants' quarters. He bypassed the master bedroom. I'm preaching God is a killer. You know what the Bible said God did? God went right to that nursery where that bouncing baby boy laid. God took him. Huh? Well, let's just say it. God killed him because of the sins of his mom and daddy. Huh? We don't like to think about, I told you this was a disagreeable subject. We don't like to think about that God. We want the God that'll help us, the God that'll heal us, the God that'll give us hope, and he is that God. Amen. But there can be no half-hearted in between with God. Amen. You're either all in or you're not in at all. You see, you got to make up your mind. Which way you're going to go? Which God do you want to stand before? The God of mercy, the long-suffering God, the God that's covered you with the blood of his son? Or do you want to
2: stand in front of the killer, the God of judgment, and the God of wrath, who will not let sinners escape His righteous judgment.
0: I will never forget. I was pastoring in Florida, and in between Sunday school and morning worship, just after Sunday school dismissed, some of us was in the fellowship hall making our way through to the sanctuary, and the telephone rang. One of the sisters that was close to the phone reached over and answered it. She had been to that church a long time. And I heard her, I'll never forget, she let out a wail, a scream, and she fell to the floor. She was weeping and sobbing. Oh no, not him, not him. When I got to the phone, I began to understand. There was a family that had attended that church. They moved away before I got there. They moved 50, 60 miles away. They were attending somewhere else. They were bad for that. Always hopping, always jumping. And their children suffered the consequence of that. They had a boy that was in his early 20s. He might have been 21. His name was Jay. And Jay had been raised at the church I was currently pastoring. He had been brought up in the Christian Academy there. But when he reached a certain age, he rebelled against the things of God. He went in his own direction. And in all of that trying to find hope and life in this world, the devil led him to the drug dealer's house. He got hooked on crack cocaine. Well, I found out that Saturday night, he had stayed out all night long. It was January. Hey, amen. He'd come back home early that morning before the sun ever come up. And in January in the Central Florida, South Florida, it's citrus time. Down there right now, the orange trees are producing. They're picking them oranges. They're picking grapefruits. There's big tractor trailer trucks all up and down them rural roads in the central part of Florida, southern Florida, right now, tonight. Amen. Where they're picking them oranges out of them orange groves. He went home early that morning to take a shower and change clothes. He was souped up on crack. His daddy tried to stop him. They said he begged him. He pleaded with him. Jay, don't leave this house. You've been out all night, son. Don't do this. Jay was a little bigger than his dad. His dad stood in the doorway in an effort to try to hinder him from leaving. That big boy took his daddy and pushed him out of the way. Ran, got in his pickup truck, little Ford Ranger, and he spinned out of the driveway and took off down the road. There was a heavy fog that morning. They estimated he was running above 70 miles an hour when he ran up under the back of one of those tractor trailer trucks full of oranges that had stopped in the middle of the road because of some problem. It nearly decapitated him. They could not open the casket at the funeral. His body was so mangled. And I watched the man who had pastored that family, the man who had taught that boy at that Christian Academy, the man who was at the hospital when he was born into this world. I watched him get up and fumble around, try to find some kind of hope, something to say to that hurting family. Huh? I'll tell you something. You can't live like the devil and die like the devil and go to God's heaven. Huh? Oh God, help me right here, Lord. Help me set a guard at my lips. I don't want to say anything out of place. I don't want to say anything out of turn, but I'm going to tell you this. If you live like hell, hell's where you're going to spend eternity. Come on now. Ain't no way to sugar that up. No way to pretty that up. If you live in disobedience to the Word of God, if you go your way instead of God's way, you will not go to heaven. It won't matter how many churches you've visited. Won't matter how many preachers have took a liking to you. Won't matter how many sermons you've heard preached. It will not matter how many trips you've taken to the altar.
3: Amen. Amen.
0: Bible said, as the tree falls, so shall it lay. When it falls, there it is. When you breathe your last breath in this earth, in this life, you're going to wake up somewhere. There's only two places, only two choices. It's going to be heaven or it's going to be hell. One or the other. Oh God, judgment! We don't like to hear about it. We don't like to talk about it. We don't like for it to cross our mind, but we must be reminded from time to time about the justice and the judgment of God. Brother Teague, you've talked to us about all of them Old Testament people. Let me introduce you to a New Testament couple. We find them in the book of Acts. The man's name is Ananias and his wife's name is Sapphira. They're actually a part of the New Testament church, probably because they saw Barnabas sell his land and bring the money and lay it at the apostles' feet. It must have brought him some sort of notoriety among the brethren. That ain't the reason he done it. He done it with pure motives, out of a pure heart. He saw that young church struggling. They had more people to take care of than they had finances to take care of them. And Barnabas sold his land and gave the money to the church. Ananias and Sapphira, they had a piece of land too. But they concocted a plan among themselves. We're not going to give it all like Barnabas did. We're going to tell them we give it all, but we're going to hold back a piece of it for us.
3: Come on,
0: I'll tell you, them keeping part of it back was not the sin.
3: No. No,
0: they didn't have to give it all just because Barnabas did.
3: That's right.
0: But they did have to tell the truth about it. And it was their rebellion and the hypocrisy, the pretense, the mask that they put on. They pretended to be like Barnabas, but really they wasn't. And when they lied, not to the preacher, not to the church, the Bible said they lied to the Holy Ghost. You know what happened to them? Both of them, one after the other, fell over dead right in the presence of the church people. Huh? I'm preaching to us, God is a killer. God is a killer. Don't you convince yourself that you can do any way you want to and get by. Don't you let the devil send you a strong delusion or a deluded mind. Don't you let the devil convince you that God is just lovey-dovey. He's all about love. He's all about forgiveness. God is holy. God is righteous. I've tried to minister to people and counsel with people and pray with people that live for God and terrible calamity come upon their life. One woman in particular, I heard her at the funeral screaming, "It's not fair! It's not fair!" You know what I've told folks? Amen. Trying to give them godly counsel. I've told them, nowhere in the Bible will you ever find that says God is fair. He's greater than fair. Fair, that's a humanistic idea of things. God is not fair, but He is just. Shall not the Lord of all of heaven do right? He's righteous and He's just. He will judge sin. You can hide it for a little while, but after a while it's going to be uncovered. And God's going to judge it. Come on now. I'm going to quit right here. Hebrews the 10th chapter, verse 26 and following, the Bible said, "For if we sin willfully after that we have received the knowledge of the truth, there remaineth no more sacrifice for sins, but a certain fearful looking for of judgment and fiery indignation, which shall devour the adversaries." I'm reading out of the New Testament, folks. "He that despised Moses' law died without mercy under two or three witnesses. Of how much sore punishment, suppose ye, shall he be thought worthy who hath trodden underfoot the Son of God and hath counted the blood of the covenant wherewith he was sanctified an unholy thing and hath done despite unto the Spirit of grace. For we know him that hath said, 'Vengeance belongeth unto me, I will recompense.'"
2: repents, saith the Lord. And again, the Lord shall judge his people. In verse 31, the writer said, it is a fearful thing to fall into the hands of the living God. Come on now. It is a fearful thing to fall into the hands of the living God. I wanted to read somebody from the book of Ecclesiastes chapter 12. Amen. This is the whole duty of man. Fear God and keep His commandments. Fear God and keep His commandments. For this is the whole duty of man.
0: God don't save you to sin. God saves you to deliver you and set you free from sin's bondage. John the Revelator in Revelation 14 saw an angel crying with a loud voice and saying, fear God, give glory to Him, for the hour of His judgment has come. Oh God, the only hope for those in Jerusalem in Ezekiel's vision was that mark on their forehead. That was their only means of escape. Now I wanted to ask you, church, are you marked? Are you marked? This is not Alcoholics Anonymous. This is not the Lions Club or Narcotics Anonymous or any other self-help group or casual gathering or meeting place. These people that you're surrounded by tonight, many of them are in the body of Christ. They are the bride of the Lord Jesus Christ. And many of them have made great sacrifices to serve Him in the beauty of holiness. I read about those in the Bible who gave their very life. And I read, even now, listen, in the last 2 years, Fox's Book of Martyrs came out with a statistic that just this last year in 2016, 99,000 Christian martyrs around this globe. In 2015 and 2016, Christianity again, the last 2 years in a row, Christians have become the most killed group of individuals on planet Earth. Huh? I've heard them sing, and I've heard them testify, and I've heard them say things like, when I get to heaven, I'm going to run 100 miles, or I'm going to shout. One songwriter said, I'm going to dance before the Lord. And they say, I'm going to say this, I'm going to tell the Lord this, I'm going to tell the Lord that. I got to thinking in my heart, if I'm allowed to say anything, I'm not sure I will be, but if I am, what am I going to say? What am I going to say if I'm right behind the Chinese pastor who spent the majority of his adult life in solitary confinement because he got caught pastoring an illegal church? And they took him away from his children and his wife, and he never seen them again. And he died of disease and starvation in that Chinese prison because of his stand for Christ. What am I going to say if I follow that man? I didn't go to Disney World, Lord. Just don't hold much water anymore, does it? Huh? Well, I quit smoking, Lord. Huh? It just don't sound real big. What if I'm right behind the Iranian woman or the Saudi Arabian woman who gave her life to Christ, and because she did, her family threw her out? Yeah. Or maybe she was caught on the street without her burqa, without her Muslim covering. They throwed acid on her face. And what time she did live, it was in disfigurement, agony. But she never quit Jesus. Well, what am I going to say if I'm in line behind her? The way she left this world was with the edge of an ISIS sword, drug up and down the street behind a pickup truck until she died. What am I going to say if I follow somebody like that? Sometimes I just like to muse in my mind. I'm just going to keep my mouth shut. I'm just going to bow my head. in humble submission, maybe fall down on the face, if that's the way it works, in humble submission before Him, and just be thankful that I'm kin to them kind of folks. Just be thankful I'm in the same family as them kind of folks. Come on, say amen. Don't you convince yourself because you come to church a few times a month, put a check in the offering every once in a while. Don't you convince yourself that's enough. You've got to get out of the sinning business. You got to quit sinning. You got to quit being selfish. You got to learn to deny yourself. Take up your cross and follow Him. I don't want to mislead you. You're not looking at a perfect example. I want to be. I'm striving to be. But I haven't been. This is a work in progress you're looking at. I'd like to tell you I got all this figured out. I got every I dotted, every T crossed. I couldn't be honest in telling you that. I'm struggling along, but I'm pressing toward the mark for the prize of the high calling. Don't think that's a weak gospel. I don't mean I'm weak. I'm not trying to preach a weak gospel. He is my strength. He is my song. He is my salvation. That's what Isaiah said in Isaiah 12. I'm dependent on Him. I'm going to tell you something. If you're here tonight and you're just getting in this, don't convince yourself that one little trip to the altar is going to make everything better. If you're here tonight and you've been in this for years and you've drifted over into hypocrisy and laziness on God and rebellion's got in your heart and you can slap at the things the preacher preaches and it's not holy, it's not, this ain't the law for your house anymore, you're comfortable just doing whatever you want to do and you just slip around, do things you know the Bible disagrees with, it'd be a good week to find a place in these altars, maybe get on the mourner's bench and weep your way through, amen, to an old fashioned Holy Ghost experience. Stand with me, would you, all over this house. Would you stand with me? I know that we're not shouting like we did last night, and I didn't expect us to. Sometimes we don't need to. Sometimes we need to hear what the Lord has to say. Now, I was praying this morning, God, give me an ear to hear what the Spirit saith unto the churches. I don't want to miss this, Lord. I've done told you. I really feel like God sent me to preach this to somebody in this building tonight. I don't think this is for the sake of the tape ministry or the CD club or the website. I believe God sent me here tonight to preach this to somebody in this building. Don't you forget, He is a killer. And you can toy with Him for a little while, but after a while, that's going to run out. He demands and deserves your very best. Would you bow your heads with me? Father, I love you and I.
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6: Got to stand up here and do them, and that's what I plan on doing. So go ahead and grab your Bibles. Relax. I mean, I'm not a mean guy, you know. But grab your Bibles, turn to 1 Peter chapter 2. First Peter chapter 2 and also First John chapter 5. And then I always really dislike it when a minister's getting ready to preach and he makes you, you know, have so many fingers in your Bible, you know, that. But we've got one more place, and you don't have to turn there, but it's Psalm 71, verse 1. I hope that you can trust that I'm really going to read the Word of God to you and not make up a verse just to suit my agenda. But so 1 Peter chapter 2, 1 John chapter 5, and Psalms chapter 71. Now in 1 Peter chapter 2, starting in verse 7, it says, "Unto you therefore which believe, he is precious. But unto them which be disobedient, the stone which the builders disallowed, the same is made the head of the corner. And a stone of stumbling, a rock of offense, unto them which stumble at the word." I want you to notice that. "Unto them which stumble at the word, being disobedient, whereunto also they were appointed. But ye are a chosen generation, a royal priesthood, a holy nation, a peculiar people, that ye should show forth the praises of him that has called you out of darkness and into his marvelous light. In which times past ye were not a people, but now are the people of God, which had not obtained mercy, but now have obtained mercy. Dearly beloved, I beseech you as strangers and pilgrims, abstain from fleshly lust, which war against the soul." Now in 1 John chapter 5, verse 3. "For this is the love of God, that we keep His commandments, and His commandments are not grievous." This is the love of God, that we keep His commandments, and His commandments are not grievous. And then in Psalm 71, verse 1. "In Thee, O Lord, do I put my trust. Let me never be put to confusion." And I want to preach to you for a little while tonight on the confusion concerning conviction. The confusion concerning conviction. And Brother Streeter, if you'd pray, I'd appreciate it. Amen. You can be seated. Amen. The confusion concerning conviction. Now, in Paul's day, many dangerous doctrines were infiltrating the church of God, and they were causing people to question and even turn away from a true and an obedient relationship with Jesus Christ. Because Paul constantly had these other so-called teachers that would come in after him that caused the Christian converts that he made in all these various places to begin to question the commandments that he had firmly established as to being the truth of God's Word. In other words, what these false teachers did is they came and they confused his new converts. And it caused them to question the true Word of God. And it even caused severe division within a body of believers. Where some people would believe one thing, and other people in the same congregation would believe something else, which caused a divided front in the same church, which was not the apostles' intention, and it sure wasn't the intention of God. For instance, I want you to notice what Paul and God both said in Philippians chapter 4, starting in verse 11. It says, "And he gave some apostles, and some prophets, and some evangelists, and some pastors, and some teachers, for the perfecting of the saints, for the work of the ministry, for the edifying of the body of Christ, till we all come in unity of the faith, and of the knowledge of the Son of God, unto a perfect man, unto the measure of the stature of the fullness of Christ, that we henceforth be no more children, tossed to and fro and carried about with every wind of doctrine by the sleight of men and cunning craftiness, whereby they lie in wait to deceive, but speaking the truth in love may grow up in unto him in all things which is the head, even Christ." Okay, in other words, it's the will of God and it was the will of this preacher to make sure that these churches that were being established believed the same thing and they obeyed the same thing. that they were certain of what the truth of God's word had to say, so they wouldn't have to wonder what's acceptable and what's not. There wouldn't be any confusion. It wouldn't be left up to debate. But they'd know what the word of God had to say, and they could stand on it. But still, these false teachers would follow him around and would come and would cause all these Christian converts to question what was really right. And in turn, one church would have various opinions. And I want you to hear what the Apostle Paul had to say about him in the book of Titus, chapter 1, starting in verse 10. For there are many unruly and vain talkers and deceivers, especially they of the circumcision, whose mouths must be stopped, who subvert whole houses, teaching things which they ought not for filthy lucre's sake. One of them, even a prophet of their own, said that the Cretans are always liars, evil beasts, slow bellies. This witness is true. Wherefore, rebuke them sharply, that they may be sound in the faith. Not giving heed to Jewish fables and the commandments of men that turn from the truth. For unto the pure all things are pure, but unto them that are defiled and unbelieving is nothing pure. But even their mind and conscience is defiled. They profess that they know God, but in works they deny Him, being abominable and disobedient, and to every good work reprobate. That's Paul's description of these false teachers that followed him around and tried to get everybody that he'd see converted to Christ to question as to what God's truth actually was or not. And sad to say, but there's still a lot of people today that do the exact same thing, even in good churches. Yeah, there is. So tonight what I want to do is I want to talk to you about a subject that this very thing can happen in. And I want to talk to you about the subject of conviction. Because like I said in the title of my sermon, there's a lot of confusion when it comes to the subject of conviction. And what I want to try to do tonight is I want to try to clear some of that up. Now, we know as the people of God that conviction is something that God uses. Right? It is a tool in the hand of God. It's very obvious through reading the Scriptures. I mean, we can read countless accounts in the Word of God using conviction to deal with the hearts of men. For instance, you can look at the life of Pharaoh. And then we see that God had a perfect plan for that man's life. Amen. We had something that he wanted to accomplish inside of Pharaoh's life. Amen. And he came down and he demonstrated that time and time again, convicting that man of the wrong things that he was doing over and over and over again. But that man hardened his heart so hard that he never went on to do what God had asked him to do. But God was faithful to convict him. Amen. We also look at King Belshazzar. Amen. We can see the effects of conviction in the book of Daniel chapter 5. Amen. We see that he was a wicked, ungodly king. And because of that, God sent a hand down from heaven to write on the wall. And he said, listen, king, you've been put in the balance and you've been found wanting because of your wicked lifestyle. And as a matter of fact, I'm going to take your life from you because of it. And I want you to notice what it says in verse 6, speaking of conviction. Then the king's countenance was changed and his thoughts troubled him, so that the joints of his loins were loosed and his knees smote one against the other. Sounds like good old-fashioned conviction to me. You can also look at the life of Felix. I mean, you read about that in that book of Acts chapter 24. We see that Paul was sitting there and was preaching the gospel to him. The Bible says that as he reasoned with him of temperance and righteousness and the judgment to come, that Felix trembled under the conviction power of God because he realized that what Paul was saying was right. So God uses conviction. He uses conviction to try to get humanity to line up with His wishes as deity. It's a tool that He uses in His hand. Because in convicting us, God is revealing to us His truth, and He's exposing to us our error so that we can correct it like He desires us to. God uses conviction. It's important. None of us would be saved without it. None of us would stay saved without it. It's not some silly little doctrine. It is an absolute necessity in our lives. And because of that, we need to know what the Word of God really has to say about it. We got to have a proper understanding of what God's Word has to say. But the sad thing is a lot of people are very confused when it comes to the subject of conviction. And the main problem that many Christians have concerning conviction is they think that the commandments of God and the conviction of God are two different things, when they're not at all. I'm going to say that again because some of you look a little bit confused.

when they come to the eighth commandment that says that thou shalt not steal. Okay? Okay, now that is a direct commandment from Almighty God that is meant to be obeyed, not contemplated. Right? We've all heard that before. Every child in here has heard of that thou shalt not steal. We're all familiar with that. And we know that it's a commandment of God. God expects us to obey it, not to be confused about it, not to contemplate whether or not we're going to do it or not. He expects it to be obeyed. But what so often happens is the person reading that commandment, or that commandment, will see that it's true. They'll understand that it's the Word of God. They'll know that it's right. But because it might be something that's hard for them to do, or because it might be something that they don't want to do, they say, when God begins to convict me about it, then I'll do it like I should. In other words, they read the commandment, they realize that it's true, but because of their confusion concerning conviction, they don't come to a place of obedience, but they stay in a place of controversy. Y'all with me so far? And that happens because they try to make the commandments of God and the conviction of God two entirely separate things. And because of it, they fall into tremendous error. So let me define what both of those terms really mean. First of all, when we're looking at the term commandment, that is the act of showing what is right and acceptable in the sight of God. That's a commandment. That's what this book does. It shows us what God expects of His people. It shows us what He likes and what He dislikes. If it says, thou shalt not steal, God is showing us a commandment that He wants us to obey. That's what a commandment is. Okay? But conviction is the act of convincing that something is right and acceptable in the sight of God. So we see that these words really can't be separated. Amen? Because they coexist. A commandment is the act of showing somebody what's right and acceptable to God. And conviction is the act of convincing them what is right and acceptable to God. So how can you separate them? Plus, when you take into consideration what Paul said, he said, for our gospel came not unto you in word only, but in power and in the Holy Ghost and in much assurance. Now think about what he's teaching us there. He's saying that the Word of God is so powerful, you can't look at it as letters on a page. But when the Word of God goes forth, it goes forth with power. With the power of the Holy Ghost and with much assurance. In other words, when the Word of God goes forth, when the commandments are given, you're convicted automatically as a result. Just because of how powerful the Word of God actually is. And there's many perfect examples throughout the Word of God that demonstrate that what I just said is absolutely true. For instance, when you look at Peter preaching to the crowd on Pentecost, you'll see that the commandments of God were given in verse 36. Okay? Therefore, let all the house of Israel know assuredly that God had made this same Jesus, whom ye crucified, both Lord and Christ. Now, we understand in the context of everything that he was talking about as he was telling the people that they needed to repent and become converted to Jesus Christ. We understand that. Okay? So that's verse 36. He's giving forth the commandment, but then in verse 37, we see that conviction immediately followed. It wasn't an afterthought. It's something that took place while he was preaching. Because it says, now when they heard this, not after they heard this, but while they were hearing it, they were pricked in their heart and said to Peter and the rest of the apostles, men and brethren, what shall we do? It's not separated. While he was preaching, while the word was going forth, they were convicted at the same time. Okay. You can also look at Paul and Felix, an example that I just used out of Acts chapter 24. We see in verse 24 that Paul was giving commandments. It says, and after certain days when Felix came with his wife Drusilla, which was a Jewess, he sent for Paul and heard him concerning the faith in Christ. And he reasoned with him of righteousness and temperance in the judgment to come. Okay, so he's giving him the commandments that God expects of his life. And then next, in verse 25, we see that conviction immediately followed. It says, and as he reasoned of righteousness and temperance in the judgment to come, Felix trembled. Notice that. And as he reasoned, not after, but while it was taking place. Conviction rides on the heels of a commandment. They are not separated. They go hand in hand. It's kind of like a shadow. A commandment is the substance.

And whenever light is beside a substance, a shadow is always going to be there. And it's good. This is going to be really good if people will just listen. This is going to be good. Now, the next point of confusion concerning this topic of conviction is how long conviction is supposed to last. Now, like I said, many people fall into tremendous error of thinking that God is somehow under obligation to convict them of a commandment until they choose to go on to obey it. Hear what I said? There's a lot of people that fall for the deception of thinking that God is somehow under obligation to convict them of a commandment until they choose that they want to obey it. But that could not be further from the truth. And they conveniently think that they can hear the Word of God, they can recognize the commandment, they can be convinced that it's true, and then they can continue to disobey it until God makes them so miserable as they continue to live outside the will of God that He basically pressures them to obey what He's already told them to do. That is blasphemous, and God is under no such obligation whatsoever. When somebody does that, all they're doing is they're making an excuse to live in deliberate known sin while they have the outright audacity to blame their rebellion on God's timing. Yeah. Sounds harsh, but that's how He sees it. Now, this is a deadly error that a lot of people make. And the Bible gives us example after example of how dangerous this mistake can be. For instance, I'm going to use two examples that I already used. And then we see that Felix was convicted, but he said, you know what, I'm just going to wait this thing out. I'm going to call you, Paul, when I have a more convenient season. But did he ever get saved? No, he's burning in hell right now because of his tragic mistake. Then Pharaoh thought he had it all under control. I mean, the convicting power of God coming down, performing miracle after miracle, amen, that his little magicians, you know, couldn't, you know, duplicate anymore. Proving to him that what he was saying was true. But did he ever get right? No, they found him floating down in the Red Sea. So this is a very dangerous situation, and we need to have a solid understanding of it. And then so we see that all that waiting for God to continue to convict you does is it allows Satan himself to keep you in a state of spiritual limbo rather than a state of submission and surrender unto God. Until eventually all your waiting does is just ruin your soul. That's the way that it always works out in the Bible. No exceptions. God says to do something, somebody says wait, they continue to wait, they never get it right. Ever. Next, I want to clear up some confusion as to people waiting to obey in the way that we're talking about, okay? Because there definitely has to be a balance. And I don't want anybody to think that I'm not believing in that, okay? I believe in progressive sanctification. For instance, God does not expect us to obey everything all at once. He doesn't give us, He doesn't teach us all of His Word all at once. Now, He could. He could cause us to have an instant understanding of everything that the Bible contains instantly the second we get up from an altar of prayer, but He chooses not to do that. I want you to understand that. For instance, God doesn't give us just everything all at once, but He deals with us progressively, and He calls us to grow in a process. It's called progressive sanctification. He draws us closer and closer unto Him. And it's usually a three-step process that He takes us through. Number one, God reveals to us His truth about a particular matter. Whatever it might be, He shows you what the truth of His Word is about that particular thing. Number two, He expects you to submit yourself to it and obey it. And then number three, He goes on to deal with you about something else when you obey that so that you grow and you just keep going closer and closer and closer to Him. He doesn't give us everything all at once. But once God deals with us about something, He expects us to immediately obey it. Okay? That's where the progression ends.
No more waiting. His will has already been perfectly revealed to you. Now the only thing left to do is simply submit yourself to it and follow it. That's the progression that it's supposed to go through. Not, okay, God, you said that. You know, I'll go ahead and wait until I feel like obeyed it. That's not the way that it works. He wants to deal with you about something. I mean, there's a balance. I mean, He doesn't give it all at once, but He wants to give it to you. Have you submit yourself, obey. Then give you something else. Have you submit yourself to, so that you grow fast in the way that He wants you to. So yes, God deals with us progressively, but once He does, the progression is meant to end about that particular thing. Until He comes and deals with you about something else, which you can rest assured He's going to. Okay? I'm just getting started here, but y'all follow what I'm saying. So that's primarily how people are confused and fall into dangerous error concerning what conviction really is. They see it as two separate things when it's not. They don't understand that they're immediately supposed to obey the Word of God, and they think that they can somehow push it off and procrastinate into the future. And they don't understand the progression, how it's supposed to work. God wants to deal with your heart and life about something. Have you immediately obey it so that He can go on to deal with you about other things too? So now the important thing to do is see if you might be somebody that's falling to this problem. Now, how can you tell if you're somebody that's falling to it? Well, it's very easy. All we got to do is look back over these problems that I've mentioned and see if they're existing inside of your life. For instance, the first problem that we talked about was the problem that Paul faced oftentimes in his ministry, which was the problem of people coming in after him, where he had already told his new converts what was acceptable to God, and then having those false teachers confusing them and causing them to question what Paul had already clearly declared is right. He'd already told them what the Word of God had to say. He didn't need somebody to come back up after him. There's one place that I hate to preach funerals, and I won't say it because the guy's a good guy, but he gets on my nerves, and I'm going to tell you why. Okay? I'll go up there, and I'll preach the funeral message, and I will leave it at the end where I wanted it to be left. I structure my sermons on purpose for a reason, and I want to end it on a certain note, and I always do, except when I go there. Every single time he comes up to dismiss, he just continues preaching what I was saying further and takes it somewhere where I didn't want it left. And that's what was happening to Paul. Only this guy doesn't get off doctrinally, and the people that were plugging Paul do. So the first way that you can tell if this problem's affecting your life is if you do that same thing. Okay? For instance, have you ever had somebody come up to you and ask you how you felt about a particular commandment of God? And it was a commandment that you knew was in God's Word, therefore you understood it was meant to be obeyed. That's why He put it there in the first place. But because you yourself were playing the waiting game when it came to obeying that commandment, the answer that you gave them caused them to question that commandment and become confused as to what the truth really was. In other words, because of your hesitancy and your rebellion to what the Word of God had to say, you didn't just say, oh yeah, that's what the Word of God has to say. Instead, you kind of stumbled around and kind of led them in a wrong direction. Now, we could use all kinds of examples here as far as verses were concerned, and I had one, and I've been debating all night long whether or not to use it, and God's told me no, that it would be too mean, so I'm not going to do that, okay? But it could be anything. And let's say that somebody came up and said, hey, brother so-and-so or sister so-and-so, I was reading in the Word of God last night, you know, this particular verse, and I don't understand what that means. Do you think that we still need to do that? Do you still do that in your own life? And then you allowed your answer to be directed by your own rebellion to that commandment, and you said, listen, I don't think we have to still do things like that. I don't think God really cares about that. Well, that's funny. He put it in His Word. Why wouldn't He care about it? I mean, that's kind of like when you're looking at 1 Corinthians 11, you know, and it's talking about the distinction between men and women, and it's going through all these things with here, and then all of a sudden it says, you know, but if any man seem to be contentious, we have no such custom, neither the churches of God. And there's liberal scholars out there that seem to make that think that, you know, well, if you have a problem with it, you don't have to obey it. Then why did he spend a whole chapter dealing with it? He wasn't saying that. He's saying, listen, this is what the Church of God believes, and if you don't, we ain't got time for stuff like that because you're rebellious. That's what it means. Kincaid commentary, but that's what it means.
In other words, somebody came to you under the initial conviction that accompanies a Christian seeing a commandment of God, but because you were playing the waiting game, you steered them in a damnable direction because you didn't want to look like the rebellious wretch that you are. Meet me out in the parking lot after church. I ain't scared of you. I mean, we got to understand what's being said here. I mean, because you realize, man, my life doesn't match up, so I'm going to steer them in a way that is contrary to the Word of God just because I don't want to look bad. If you've ever done something like that, then this problem applies to you. Amen? Because you've done the same thing that all these false teachers did that plagued Paul's ministry. You've turned what God's Word clearly declares to be right, and you've caused somebody to question it rather than to simply obey it. And if you've done that, then by all means, this problem applies to you. And to kind of let the hammer down a little bit more, I want you to understand and remember the harsh words that God and Paul had to say to people like this. Whose mouths must be stopped. Who subvert whole houses, teaching things which they ought not. They're liars, evil beasts. Wherefore rebuke them sharply. They profess that they know God, but in works they deny Him. And if you do that, this problem applies to you, and on top of it off, that's how God feels about what you're doing. Yes. Amen. Amen. Another way that you can tell if you're caught up in this confusion concerning conviction is if God has revealed to you a clear commandment in His Word, and yet you still aren't obeying it. In other words, you know what the Bible has to say, but you refuse to apply it to your life. You've clearly seen it, but you refuse to obey it. In other words, procrastination has taken the place of progression in your spiritual life. I mean, here God's will was to come down and deal with you about that particular issue and then move you on to newer and greater things in God. That's the plan that God had for your life, to draw you closer and closer and closer to Him. But because you refused His commandment and because you resisted His conviction, now you're at a spiritual standstill. Okay? And two things are the result of somebody allowing that to take place in their life. Number one, they suffer from a stunted spiritual growth. They completely cease to progress regardless of the deception that they might think that they're moving forward. And you will continue in that same position until you go back and you submit yourself to the issue that you were originally rebelling against. That's the way that it always works, bar none, no exceptions. The second result is you will begin to develop a seared conscience before God. Romans chapter 1 verse 28 is a verse that we like to, you know, kind of direct towards sinners, but we need to understand it's universal. It says, and even as they did not like to retain God in their knowledge, God gave them over to a reprobate mind to do those things which are not convenient, being filled with all unrighteousness. That's not just to sinners, folks. It's to anybody that hears what the Word of God has to say, but doesn't want to retain it in their knowledge. Or, we could just go ahead and say this too, they understand it and they want to retain it in their knowledge when it's convenient for them to do. 1 Timothy chapter 4 verse 1 says this, now the Spirit speaketh expressly that in the latter times some shall depart from the faith, giving heed to seducing spirits and the doctrines of devils, speaking lies and hypocrisy, and having their conscience seared with a hot iron. In other words, they know what the Word of God has to say. They just don't respond to it. Why? Because they got a seared conscience. That conscience that God created them with to respond to conviction no longer works because they're so used to just pushing Him off and saying no. Dangerous place to be in. Then the third and final way that you can know if you're confused as to the nature of conviction is if you've ever found yourself saying this horrid heretic statement, I just don't feel convicted about it. I just don't feel convicted about that. Okay. Now, have you ever heard somebody say that? I've heard all kinds of people say that. Okay. And every time they say it, I do two things. Number one, I try not to regurgitate all over myself.
And number two, I step back because I don't want to get struck by the bolt of lightning that I think is going to hit them. I just don't feel convicted about it. I've even heard people say this, I know God's Word says it, but I don't feel convicted about it. So I'm not going to do it until I do. Really? I've heard people say, the Bible might say that, but I just don't agree with it. I don't think God really cares about it that much. Really? I've heard people say, well, I know a lot of godly people that don't do that, and they're fine. I've heard people say that too. Have you ever heard the old saying that you've got to read between the lines? Well, when people say those things that I just mentioned, here's what they're really saying. I know what God's Word says, but I either don't agree with it or I don't want to do it. So I'm going to continue in a way that I know is displeasing to God, and I'm going to stay here until He comes and convicts me to do otherwise. Maybe you didn't follow that. I mean, you ought to be laughing. That's the stupidest thing I've ever heard in my entire life. But here's what we need to understand. The Bible very clearly tells us in James chapter 4, verse 17, to him that knoweth to do good and doeth it not, to him it is sin. In other words, when you know what the Word of God has to say, but you do not go on to do it, it's a sin in your life. So the phrase, I'm not convicted, can always be translated to this, I'm not spiritual. I'm rebellious. I'm ungodly. I refuse to obey. I'm not spiritual. I mean, if somebody says, well, I just don't feel convicted somehow, I know a whole lot of things about you right now because you're not convicted about that. Because I want you to think about it. If you were God, what would you think when you heard one of your people say that? I mean, what would you think if you were God and you heard somebody say, well, I know that God's Word says it, but I just don't feel convicted about it. I bet what God would say is this. Is that a good sign? You've got a seared conscience to where my presence and my power doesn't even have an effect on you anymore? You're not convicted about a commandment that ought to be convicting to you because it follows hand in hand? Is that good? You're bragging? You're proud that my Word doesn't move you? Or if you were God, what would you think when somebody came up and said, you know, the Bible might say that, but I just don't agree with it. If I was God, I'd say, who cares? When I was writing the Word of God, I didn't call you up for your opinion. I'm Almighty God. I make commandments. I don't meet them. I tell you what to do, not the other way around. Or what about when somebody says, you know, well, I just don't think God cares about it. I imagine he's beating himself over the head saying, then why in the world did I put it in a condensed book that tells you everything that you need to know, but I went ahead and wasted a couple lines just because I wanted to be convenient for you? Or what about if somebody says, well, I know a lot of godly people that don't do that, so why should I? I'll tell you what God says. All those people are godly? By whose standards? Not mine. I told them to do something, then they're not willing to do it, just like I told you, and you're not willing. Does that make your disobedience any better because of their rebellion? Think about that for a second. Think about how God must feel about some of the stupid stuff that people say. Oh, I realize that's what it says, but... Sister, if you want to go ahead and come... I'm not preaching hard for the sake of being hard. Okay? This is serious business. Because the type of confusion that I'm talking about tonight consists of turning other people away from a true biblical faith. It consists of stunting your own spiritual growth and regressing to the point of a spiritual standstill. It consists of searing your own conscience to the revealed Word of God to where you're not moved by the power of His Word anymore. And it causes you to resort to making excuses in an attempt to try to cover up your disobedience and your outright rebellion to God. That's what it does for you. It's a dangerous place to be in, and God's laid this on my heart so that some people can correct it in their lives. I want you to understand that I very easily started could have naming things off, and you would have known exactly who I was talking about, and that person would have known exactly who I was talking to. But I'm a nice guy.
I'm going to rely upon the Holy Spirit. I ain't got to do that. I ain't got to embarrass people for God to get His point across. The Holy Spirit does a lot better job at that than I do. So I'm not trying to be hard, but God's trying to help you get through the situation. And I'm beseeching you to let Him while you still have a chance. Because this is no little matter. This is serious business and it's very dangerous ground. So here's what my altar call is going to be if you'd stand with me. If you're here tonight and you're like those false teachers in Paul's day, and you go around and you confuse people as to what the Word of God very clearly says just because you don't want to look bad because you're rebellious and don't want to obey it yourself, you need to make sure that you stop. And on top of that, you need to come down and get yourself right around the altar. I'm just going to warn you. As your pastor, if you want to see me get all kinds of nuts, you just go around to the other people of this church and tell them they don't have to obey things that the Word of God has to say just because you're not willing to do it yourself. And me and you will come into a direct confrontation, I can promise you that. Now, I believe in, you know, allowing things to happen and kind of sitting back and hopefully God takes care of it. But if it gets back into a corner and it's a problem that I've got to deal with, I want to assure you, I by all means will. And I can promise you who's going to win. And I'm not saying that in a cocky way. I'm going to because God's on my side. Not on your rebellious side, on my obedient side. Second thing, if you're procrastinating instead of progressing like you ought to, and you know something in the Word of God, you understand God's revealed it to you, and He's tried time and time again to get you to make that thing right, and yet you're still not doing it, you need to understand this is no little deal. You're trampling on the edges of having a seared conscience before God, to where when you read His Word, it no longer moves you like you should. Turn around now. I feel like Paul saying, I beseech you by the mercies of God, you need to present your bodies a living sacrifice while you still got the chance. Because when it says, and even as God, they did not like to retain God in their knowledge, God gave them over to a reprobate mind. We're not given a time frame for that. And I want you to understand that's not just written to sinners. Well, basically it is, Brother Moyer. Just sinners that are trying to claim to be saints. It's serious business. Or if you're here and you're one of those people that come up with all of those putrid excuses of, I don't feel convicted about that. Or I just don't agree with that. Or I don't think that God cares about that. Or, you know, there's a lot of godly people that I know that don't do it. So why should I? Good grief. That's the most blasphemous thing I've ever heard in my life. And I just got to be this blatant about it because you need to see it for what it is. That's the most blasphemous, putrid, hellish thing that I've ever heard in my life. I just don't agree. Who cares what you think? Your opinion's more important than God's? I mean, here's what I wish that I could do with some people that are here tonight. I wish we could stand before God's throne right now and be judged, just a mock judgment, and let you say, well, I just didn't agree with that one. Better go over pretty good. Well, I just didn't think you really cared that much about it. Well, what about my reprobate friend that said it was okay, and instead of, you know, looking at the people that I know live right, I went to them for advice, and I was just following their example. Woo! Turn around now. It ain't worth it. You're not going to slide by. It's not fooling anyone that is spiritual. And God is not going to accept it into His kingdom. Heavenly Father, we come to You in Jesus' name and we love You with all of our hearts. And we're thankful for what You told the church of Laodicea, that as many as You love, You rebuke and chasten, because we realize what You want the result to be. It's so that we can be zealous therefore and repent. God, let the truth of Your Word rule and reign inside of every one of our hearts and lives. Don't let us settle for second best. Don't let us water it down and claim that everything's going to be okay. And surely don't let us turn
turn somebody else away just because we're not willing to do what it says. Lord, you said it'd be better for us to have a millstone placed around our necks than to offend or turn somebody away from the things that you teach in your word. God, help us. Lord, I know and you know there's people here tonight that are struggling with this very thing. But I'm completely confident in the power of the Holy Spirit, not only to convict them, but to bring about a change in their lives around these altars, because you are faithful. You're not some kind of vindictive deity that gets off on the portholes of heaven just liking to come down and bash us lousy Christians over the head when we're failing miserably in our spiritual lives. But Lord, you deal with us. You convict us so that we'll turn around and line up with your word. And that's exactly what I promise would happen to every single heart and life in this building tonight. In Jesus' name I pray. Amen. Well, I feel better. And chances are you don't. But before you leave, you can. You ain't got to live like that. You know, you want to know what the most wonderful things is? Is to have somebody come up and ask your opinion about something that is extremely difficult in the Word of God to crucify your flesh and do. Okay? And they come up and they say, oh, brother, sister, so-and-so, I was reading last night that the Word of God says this. Man, do we still got to do that because it would be hard. And you can stand up and say, you want to know what? That was very difficult for me to lay down and obey too. But because I love my Savior so much, and I realize that I've been bought with a price, and I'm no longer my own, after everything He did for me, then surely I can crucify that and give it to Him. No better feeling than that. But the worst feeling you can have is say, well, you know what? I don't really know if God really cares about that because you're such a stinking rebellious wretch that you're not willing to line up yourself. How do you want to feel? I know how I do. Amen. I want to be on God's side and have Him pleased with my life and be somebody that He sends in multitudes to come up and ask my opinion on things just because He knows that I'll tell Him what's right. And when you get up from this altar tonight, that's the change that He can accomplish in your life if you'll let Him. But you've got to decide what kind of Christian you want to be. One that's actually going to be accepted, or one that is basically laughed out of the portholes of heaven and sent down to the pits of hell. Choice is yours. Let's come and pray.

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2: Jonathan Prickett. Up next, another great message from Jonathan Prickett.
1: The Bible said, and they brought young children to him that he should touch them. And his disciples rebuked those that brought them. But when Jesus saw it, he was much displeased. He said unto them, suffer the little children to come unto me, and forbid them not, for such is the kingdom of God. One more place in Luke chapter number 13, verse number 34. Says Jesus, O Jerusalem, Jerusalem, which killest the prophets and stonest them that are sent unto thee, how often would I have gathered thy children together, as a hen doth gather her brood under her wings, and ye would not. Would you lift your hands, ask the Holy Ghost to help us and anoint us as we try to preach this morning. God, we appreciate you this morning for this great congregation and group of people. A privilege and an honor to be here. We ask you to anoint us this morning, preach your divine word. God, give us souls in the altar. God, minister, challenge each and every heart, we pray in Jesus' name. As I said, it's a privilege to be here. I want to preach to you what the Lord's laid on my heart. I went back to the camper last night, and I've been praying and had some stuff on my mind coming over here, but I just couldn't really get it together. And as soon as I got through eating, I went back last night and was praying, and this is what the Lord dealt with my heart about. You ever seen anybody, and I know you have. You be real here. We're all real people. You've seen their kids, and you wanted to. You couldn't do it because it wouldn't be socially correct. But you wanted to just ask them, what is wrong with your kids? Am I the only one? That's what I want to preach about this morning. What's wrong with your kids? And I feel like the Lord's going to help us. In Mark chapter 10, verse 13, Jesus is there. He's been talking and dealing with people. And there's a group of people that come and they bring their kids to Jesus. And as a father, I can't think of anything I'd want more than my kids to have a relationship with Jesus Christ at an early age. Do I have anybody that would agree with me? That's a parent in here. Now these kids, we got all next week, we're going to deal with them, but the past 2 years on Sunday morning at Broxton on Father's Day, I preached more to the parents, and we're going to follow that routine this morning. That's why we spend thousands of dollars. This camp doesn't get by on a meager fare. You spend thousands of dollars. We drive countless hours, drive hundreds of miles to host youth camps, to take our kids to camp. I think some here was at North Georgia last week. Some was at Holiness Baptist. I don't know if some went to Granite City. Camp after camp after camp. Well, Joey, after about one camp, I'm ready to hibernate for a while. You know, and we got people here that's been to camp after camp. And why is that? It's because we want our kids to have a relationship with Jesus Christ. We was at camp, our home camp, a couple of weeks ago and had a powerful camp. I don't know, 15, 16 get the baptism of the Holy Ghost. Several get saved. And my little girl, when we got home, Kaylee, she come in there and she's real quiet, and in children's church she don't say a lot, but she got home and she come in, she started singing the song that they learned in children's church. And then she come in, Brother Joe, and she said, I want to tell you my scripture. She quoted to me John 10 and 10, chapter and verse. She quoted to me 1 John 1 and 7. Started quoting, then she started to teach me more scriptures, Daddy. I come in the other day from work, and she come running down the steps, and she said, let me tell you what I did. I said, what'd you do, baby? She said, I went in my room today, and I knelt down by my bed, and I prayed, and I read my Bible. That's what it's all about to me. I'm not interested in raising a celebrity. I'm not interested in raising a diva or some princess. But when my little girl come and said, let me quote this scripture. And that's what it's all about this morning, is us raising children. So that's when I look at our text. It seems like there were some parents in this text that had that same desire. They'd come out and they was trying to get their children to Jesus. They wanted the Lord to lay His hand. And that's what Jesus wanted to do. He wanted to lay His hand and touch the children. And for some reason or another, these parents, they had heard of Christ. And they were bringing their children to experience Jesus. That's my prayer this week, is that some kids and young people will experience Christ for themselves. And when I look at this text, I've seen something in it, and I really hadn't ever paid attention to it. And I'd have to say, Brother Joey, it probably would be something that would make me more upset than anything I could think of. And that's when I was trying to get my kids to Jesus. When my kids were excited about Christ. Christ, I just picture Him sitting there and calling the children unto Him. They're excited. He's wanting to touch them. But then here are the disciples. And the Bible said they forbid them. They pushed them back. Here are the men that were supposed to be and should have been the most spiritual people in that hour. If anybody should have wanted to get people to Jesus, it should have been the disciples. Brother Nathan, it upset their routine. They didn't want the kids to mess up what they were doing with Jesus. They didn't want the kids to get in the way. So the disciples began to forbid the children to come. Well, I have to say, after that little episode, I, as a parent, would have probably been the one that needed to talk to Jesus. Because that, Brother Steve, when I see kids, that their heart's desire, I told Brother Nathan, and don't fall out with me, I said it in fun, but I said a lot of times I'd much rather preach to young people and kids than I had adults sometimes. I got a buddy that's going to school to be he's got about 4 years left. He's going to be a pediatric heart surgeon. It's heart surgeon. He was going originally to be a nursing anesthetist, if I say that correctly. And I said, what made you change? He said, well, I want to work on kids. He said, I don't have patience with adults. He said, they don't do what you tell them. They won't listen to the doctor, so I'll work on kids. Well, you see these men, that they should have been, if anybody should have said, hey, come on, kids. Come on and get in here with Jesus. Come on in here and let Jesus tell you. But they pushed them back because it was messing up their little system they had going on. It messed up their little plan and routine. Now, if it won't take you very long to figure out, if you've heard me preach very much, I'm for young people. I'm for young people. And Jesus is too. The Bible said it would be better for you to have a millstone hanged around your neck, be cast in the sea. We say around here, you're better off go jump in a river than to offend one of God's little ones. But as bad as this text seems, Brother Joey, these men that were supposed to be spiritual was pushing the kids away from Jesus. As bad as this text seems, it's really Luke 13 and 34 is where I really want to preach from. Jesus says, O Jerusalem, Jerusalem, which killest the prophets and stonest them that are sent unto thee. How often, this is Jesus talking to Jerusalem, how often would I have gathered your children together as a hen gathereth her brood under her wings, but ye would not. Jesus looks at these people and tells them, I wanted to love your kids. I wanted your kids to experience me. I wanted your kids to have a relationship with me. I would have protected them. I would have loved them. I would have given them a good life. But the only thing that stood between me and your kids is you. What a shame and disgrace. What a reproach that Jesus spoke to these people and said, when I would have touched your children, when I would have blessed them, when I would have helped them, it wasn't somebody else that got in the way. It wasn't because they didn't want me. It wasn't because they wanted the world. It wasn't because they were rebels or heathens. It was because of a mom and a dad that stood between their kids and an experience with Jesus Christ. I feel like preaching this morning. The children of Israel were known to have little regard for their children's spiritual well-being. Even from the Old Testament, when they caused them to pass through the fire and sacrifice to gods of Molech and different gods, they had little regard for the spiritual condition of their own children. When they oftentimes would turn against their own children. You remember the famine that come, they were starving. It was the children that suffered. They killed the children and eat them. Even in the New Testament, after Christ, Pilate was trying to reason with the people to not hang an innocent man. This was their cry, let his blood be on us and on our children. It's really where I feel like preaching from this morning, because there's a lot of parents this morning that are guilty of standing in the way of their children having a relationship with Jesus Christ. And I know at youth camp, and we'll probably get to some of the other stuff, but at youth camp it's easy to get up and blast the children out of the water because of the way they're dressed and the way their music listened to and where they go and what they do. But you're talking about teenagers and young teenagers. Brother Joey, there's something more. It goes deeper than that. It's easy to address all the symptoms that I see, but I want to preach to somebody this morning. There's a reason a lot of children are in the spiritual condition they're in, and it's not altogether the world's fault. It's not altogether the worldly church's fault. It's not altogether anybody, but if you really want to put the blame where it goes, it's on a lot of moms and dads that aren't spiritual enough to push their kids toward Jesus. Kids and young people, listen, and I know I can hear some people saying, well, your kids are young. I realize that, and I knew that when I started, but I'm not preaching to you from necessarily personal experience as a parent, but I can preach to you from personal experience as a son, from 31 years of being in church and seeing it. Kids don't come pre-programmed to be good little girls and good little boys to follow Jesus when they grow up. It's the parents. You see, a lot of people are raising their kids as Christians, not to become Christians. They're raising their kids, Brother Joey, that they're just saved. They sing, they pray, they run, but they've never had an experience with Jesus Christ. It's the parents' responsibility to put into the hearts of every young person an overwhelming desire to fall in love with Jesus Christ. Thank God for good pastors. Thank God for good Sunday school teachers. But it is not their responsibility to put it in your children's heart to fall in love with Jesus. If they seen an example in mom and dad, it would make the preacher's job a whole lot easier. I've seen people, and you have too, it'll be an absolute miracle if their children ever sell out to Christ. I've said this to my wife a lot of times. Brother Joey, I have young people that I know of, young teenagers. I told my wife, I said, that young person, that young man, that young lady would do something great for God. They have a heart after God. Anytime they can, they're praying. I said, if they had a little support from their mama and their daddy, they'd do something great for God. Because how many of you know it don't matter how long the preacher preaches and what he preaches and what he says, but when mom and dad undermine everything the man of God said, it's no wonder their kids are in a natural mess. It's no wonder they're so confused. They don't know which way's up and which way. I want to raise my girls, Brother Joey, to have a love for Christ that supersedes everything in this world. I want them to want God more than they want anything. Some people are more concerned, and it's a shame. Some people are more concerned about their kids being cool, or their kids being popular, or their kids fitting in, than they are about their kids being godly. I know people personally, Brother Jim, that they push their kids into playing sports. Kids that really didn't even really want to play. But daddy, you know, daddy was a football man. And he wanted his boy to be a football man, so he pushed him into organized sports. And it boggles my mind how they can be so protective over something. They push him into organized sports and football and locker rooms and all that goes into that. But then they won't let their kids go 2 hours to a holiness youth camp. They push them into sports and into the world. But when it comes to church, they look at it like, oh, that don't need to go. That's this and that. What is it? They are destroying their own kids' soul. They're pushing them into the world, not realizing that when it comes back around full circle, and their kids don't want to have anything to do with God, when their kids are so wrapped up in the world, and then they want to bawl and squall and pray and cry, and wonder, my God in heaven, what happened to my kids? I tell you what happened to a lot of people's kids right in a hole in this church is they push their kids right out the door and into the world. I know a young lady, she prayed at youth camp, wanted to do right, prayed, sought God. She got back home to a family, and her daddy made her quit coming, pushed her to play softball. It's probably been 15 years ago. That girl still lost today. I'm going to preach to somebody this morning. What is wrong? And I don't want to sound degrading or mean or come across that way. But I feel like it's time some people take responsibility. It's easy for us, Brother Joey, to get up and blast that church and blast the world. And I'm against all of that. But the fact of the matter is it starts in our own homes. I think some parents, I don't think, I know, I've seen it. I think some parents try to live out their own fantasies through their children, not realizing that in the process they have destroyed their kids' own soul. They push their kids to sports, to politics, to success, to business, and whatever it is. Mamas. I know it's Father's Day, and we'll talk about fathers in a minute. But how many of you seen mamas? And here, I don't mean to sound whatever, but you seen mamas that are, they know that they're too old to push the limits on their clothing. But they will push their daughters to dress as provocative and immodest as they can. They'll buy, when I see a young lady at a youth camp that's 14, 13, 14, 15, 16 in there, and she's dressed very immodestly and provocative, I don't fall on that young girl. My mind automatically goes to where in the world is a mom and a dad what were they thinking when they bought that, when they let their kid walk out of the house with that on? And see what they do, they send their kids to youth camp, and the preacher gets up and blasts their kid out of the water in front of everybody when the whole time their kid would have never had it on if mom and dad would have had a relationship with God and said, we're going to be modest, we're going to live godly. I'm not interested in you fitting in. I'm not interested in you being cool. I'm not interested in you being accepted as much as I am you being in love with Jesus. They send their kids to camp and they're living out their own desires through their children. If preachers preach to some of the parents like they preach to kids at youth camp, parents would have quit church a long time ago. But see, they look okay because they know I can't dress like that. But they get their kids. They want their daughters. And there's no, hey, I don't intend for my little girl to wear a gunny sack. I don't intend for her to look like she's 60, 70 years old. She's a kid. But so many mothers that I've seen, or moms, or whatever you want to call them, they want their daughter, they're interested in their daughters being beautiful and slim and tan and stylish. And they push the limits on the skirt and on the dress and on this. And mama prances around right beside them and y'all on and on. And I've said it a lot of times, they don't realize, Brother Joe, they're raising a diva that will end up breaking their heart when they get 18 and 19 and 20 years old. Because then they're going to want to wonder, why are you running with that boy? Why are you running with that crowd? It's what you put in their heart when she was a child. It's only coming out as she grows older, and you want to blame them and call the preacher and pray for them and ground them and kick them out of the house, when the whole time, if you would have started when they were a little child and planted Christ in their heart and planted things of God in their heart, it would have never happened. And I know there's an exceptions to the rule, okay? I'm not saying if you kids went rebel, you're bad. Don't hear me. I'm not saying that. But for a lot of times, what I've seen, a lot of the children will be a lot farther along if their parents would have showed them an example. They undermine the preacher to the point almost of contempt. I've seen it. You've seen it. Pastors can say amen. They get up and they preach to the young people about their dress. They preach to their young people about modesty, about marriage, about different things, about music. And you've seen it and I've seen it. The kids will be the first ones in the altar praying and crying. They're ready to get rid of everything. They're ready to move up. But as soon as they get in the car, as soon as they get home, the mom and the dad starts making jokes about what the preacher said, about how stupid it is, and about how ridiculous, and you don't have to do all of that, and it don't take all of that, and there ain't nothing wrong with you listening to that, and there ain't nothing wrong with what you're wearing. All they want to harp on is split skirts and yada, yada, yada, and what they're doing, they don't realize. They're not just undermining what that preacher said that one time. They're taking away all credibility that the man of God has, and they wonder when the man of God preaches on heaven and salvation and hell, that their kids don't care and their kids don't move, and they want to blame the preacher and blame this one and that one when they've been undermining the preacher all of their kids' life. I want to preach to somebody this morning. Could it be here this morning that we've got some parents and it would do us good to get in an altar and pray all the way through before we destroy our own kids' life? I've seen parents make fun of the preacher when he preached about purity. And we're going to talk to y'all young people next week, tomorrow. I've seen parents make fun of the preacher when he preached against about purity and about dating and about touching and about on and on and on you go. And I've heard them make snide remarks. I've heard them make statements like, well, you wouldn't buy a car unless you test drove it. We're not talking about a car. If you want to drive a car, go see Tommy Guthrie. All right? He'll let you drive one. But we're not talking about a car this morning. We're talking about the only thing you can carry from time into eternity. We're talking about a responsibility that God give you to raise them in the fear and the admonition of Almighty God. And they make jokes, but they don't seem, their jokes, it don't seem to be as funny when their little girl comes up later on and makes them grandparents before their time. It's not near as funny when their girl's out running with every boy and their boy's running around. They don't seem as funny then. What did I do? I want to preach to us this morning. If there's anything I want to do for my girls, it's to put in them a love for Christ, a love for holiness, a love for the man of God, a love for church. You teach them to take what the preacher says that you like and throw the rest out. Do what, you know, follow the parts that you like, you know, we're glad for heaven and Jesus and all. But when he starts preaching that crazy stuff, just throw it. You don't have to listen to that. Heard of a lady that her all of her kids and all her kids were gone. They were backslid. She was down between the pews after church weeping and sobbing and crying and bawling. I don't know what's wrong with my kids. I don't know. But Brother Joey, she had just gotten saved. She lived her whole life raising her girls to be what they were. You hear me this morning. As I said, I know I'm young. I don't know if I have the credentials necessarily to preach this, but I'm going to because it's what God give me. I don't want somebody to say that, oh, young whippersnapper thinks. I don't know a lot about parenting. I've got a lot of room for improvement. My kids are young, but I know a lot about being a kid because I've been one and I was one. When parents undermine that authority of God's word, and they undermine the authority of the man of God, and then when their kids get 18 and 20, they want to go on a 7-day fast and weep and bawl. You'd save yourself a lot of trouble and a lot of heartache if you'd get behind your children right now. If you see them praying in the altar, I'd be with them till they got up from the altar. If you see them wanting to move toward God, if they're out moving you, either get out of their way or pray through and go with them, but don't hold them back. You'll regret the day that you ever tried to pull your kid back down to your level. For a lot of parents, they don't want their kids to be more spiritual than they are. And they don't want to pray through and move up. So they want to keep their kids down. You'll regret that one day. I tell you, there are a lot of people that's regretting it right now. While we're talking about preachers, and I love preachers. I am one. I got saved when one was preaching. But we got a lot of preachers, and I'm no elder preacher to tell anybody anything, all right? So just blame Brother Jim. But I've seen a lot of lot of preachers and a lot of young preachers. Man, I don't know. Brother Steve, you was my pastor for years. But I've seen a lot of preachers, Brother Joe, and a lot of young preachers. They're a lot better preachers than they are daddies. Well, I feel the Holy Ghost. They've been a lot better preachers than they were daddies. Now, hear me again, not every preacher that's kids went bad was a bad daddy. You understand what I'm saying? But I've seen people a lot of times, they were so busy, and I hope you got enough confidence to hear me out here. They've been so busy trying to win the entire world that they failed to realize that they had their own kids, and they lost their own kids. I don't want to act like I know a whole lot or anything, but Brother Joey, I feel like I got some friends over here. Some people that's got confidence that I've gained, and we're great friends. But Brother Joey, if you've got the utmost confidence in me and you've got the greatest respect for me, that's great and that's wonderful. But if I don't have the respect of my own wife and kids, I hadn't accomplished a whole lot. There's a lot of guys that can run and go and huck and buck, and they've got everybody eating out of their hand, but their kids have no confidence in them because of the way they live at home. Their wives have no respect for them for the way they treat them at home. You ought to understand this morning, it's a lot more than just getting up and preaching or getting up and going to church and shouting and kicking a little bit, and then that's going to make your kids go to heaven. You're going to have an experience with God. You're going to have to live right in front of them in the house of God. You're going to have to live right in front of them when you close your Bible, preacher, and go to the house. Because I don't want to win the entire world and lose my own girls. And a lot of people are doing it because they're more interested in being popular and whatever you want to call it than raising a godly family. Preach it as tight as you want to preach it. That's fine. I'll back you. As long as it's in the Bible, I will. But you're not doing a whole lot of good when you get in the car and scream and yell at them all the way home. You're not doing a whole lot of good when you get in the car and fight with their mama all the way home and get up in church and talk about how good God is. Thank you, Jesus. You're not doing a whole lot of good. What you're doing, you're putting something in that kid's heart that when he gets older, he'll say, if that's what that is, I'm out. I'm through. We got an older gentleman that goes to our church.

responsibility this morning as parents to raise godly children. It's not going to hurt. And Brother Jim and Brother Nathan's already made reference to it. Raising, we talked about mothers, and I'm not going to preach long this morning. I hope I hadn't. But men raising boys, raise them to be boys. Raise them to be godly boys. And whether you're a preacher or not, and I'm not bashing on anybody or preachers. I am one. But I've just seen it so much. Brother Joey, they were so concerned about it, and they left their own kids. It's not a sin. It's not going to be a sin if you put your book down and get out of your chair and go outside and teach your boy how to throw a ball. It's not going to be a sin if you take him fishing or you show him how to kill a deer, show him how to be a boy, and in the process win his confidence. I'm very interested in having your confidence. I really am. It means the world to me. This is the third year I preach the day service at this camp. It means the world to me. But what means more to that than me is having the confidence of my little girl, Brother Joey, that she can come to me and know I'm not a hypocrite. And know I'm not one thing at church and another thing at home. You want to know, I asked you the question, what's wrong with their kids? The lot of what's wrong with kids in churches today, it goes back to parents. The rule is, like father, like son. I know there's exceptions. Like mother, like daughter, there's exceptions. There's bad examples, there's good examples. I was at youth camp last week, and I'm close. Sabrina, get us a song. I was at youth camp, it was a couple weeks ago. I was there with Brother Shoecraft, and I looked at him, Brother Joey, the humility of him, and I looked at his family. He's got one boy that... He's got four boys. One of them's graduated Bible college, preaching the gospel. Another one's in Bible college. Another one's preaching, is going to go to Bible college as soon as he graduates. He's got another one coming up. And I look at men like that. And Brother Jim, I want to know, because I've got girls. What did you... You've done something right. Brother Steve Gentry's got three girls that are saved, sanctified, Holy Ghost filled, wanting to work. One of them just... I want to know, what did you do? I can see what you didn't do. I can see a lot of examples I don't want to follow. I see a lot of them, more than we should in church. But I like to look at people like Brother Snow out. He's got all them kids, and they're preachers and married to preachers and on and on. A lot of people look at that. And if you're not interested in raising godly children, it probably won't matter. If you want to raise an athlete, if you want to raise a celebrity, if you want to raise, you know, if you want to raise a motivational speaker, if you want to raise a politician, then I probably bored you to death this morning. But if you're interested in raising godly children, then I feel like I'm out of my, I don't know much about it, about what to do, but I feel like I come this morning, I know a lot about what I've seen not to do. I don't know about you, as we all stand, if I wasn't given this altar call, I'd be the first one in the altar, because I need all the help I can get. I don't want to raise my girls and when they get up they rebel and hate God and hate church and hate holiness. But I pray often that God help me, Lord. I'm young and I got two young girls. Brother Joey, I don't want to wait till they get 15 to start trying to correct mistakes that I could have avoided when they were 5. That's what a lot of people are doing. This morning, as Sabrina plays, like I said, I'd be the first one in if I wasn't giving the altar call. I wonder if we got any parents of kids that's in that formative age that would just come to this altar and say, "Preacher, I just need God's help." Some of you's got a lot of babies and a lot of young kids. I need God to guide me. I hadn't got it all figured out. I want to raise kids that love God. I want to raise kids that'll serve God with all of their heart. I want to push them when they come to youth camp. Brother Nathan made mention of that. I want to push them when they're in the altar. If they come to me and say, "I feel like God's dealing with me about this," well, I'd hate to be the parent that said, "Oh, you don't have to worry about that. That's just what that preacher said." Push them. Serve God. Seek God. Search out your own conviction. Pray. Let's come around this altar this morning. Everyone that would, let's gather around. Ask God to help us. I don't think there'd be a person here, to be honest, and say,
I'm the best parent. I think we can.

0: is you've only got one shot at this with each kid. Oh, Lord. Oh, hallelujah. Come on, church. Let's seek the Lord this morning.
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2: I'm glad for everybody that's here. We're going to try to do our best to say something that will help somebody. Genesis 37, verse 23. Amen. The 37th chapter of the book of Genesis in verse 23. And it came to pass, when Joseph was come unto his brethren, that they stripped Joseph out of his coat of many colors that was on him. And they took him and cast him into a pit. And the pit was empty. There was no water in it. And now listen to the callousness and the hardness and the meanness of his brethren. And they sat down to eat bread. They lifted up their eyes and looked. Behold, a company of Ishmaelites came from Gilead with their camels, bearing spicery and balm and myrrh, going to carry it down to Egypt. And Judah said unto his brethren, what profit is it if we slay our brother and conceal his blood? Come and let us sell him to the Ishmaelites, and let not our hand be upon him, for he is our brother and our flesh. And his brethren were content. Then there passed by Midianites, merchantmen, and they drew nigh and lifted up Joseph out of the pit, and sold Joseph to the Ishmaelites for 20 pieces of silver. And they brought Joseph into Egypt. Hallelujah. Would you stretch your hands this way? Ask God to help us here. Amen. This morning. Father, we come to you now in the name of Jesus. Pray, Lord, that you'd touch us, oh God. That you'd help us, oh Lord. I pray, Lord, that you would move in this place. Open every, Lord, person's heart to receive and their ears to hear. Help us, Lord, not to just spread the table and put out the dishes. But Lord, let us put the divine bread of heaven upon the plate, the meat of your word. I pray that you touch every heart, Lord, every young convert, every sinner that's in the building, Lord, that you'd speak to us in a mighty way. And we give you praise and glory for it in Jesus' name. And the church said, amen. Glory to God. I want to preach on, if the Lord would help us here today, I'd like to preach about tears may be streaming, but I refuse to quit dreaming. Amen. Hallelujah. Tears may be streaming, but I refuse to quit dreaming. Hallelujah. Do I have any dreamers here? Amen. Today, where there is no vision, people perish. Amen. We all need to be dreaming, amen, that we can be better than what we are. That we can do more than what we're doing. But to me, amen, this story here of Joseph, I can't read it without my heart being touched. And I've been reading it now for some 20 years. And to me, this is one of the most heart-wrenching scenes, amen, in the Bible next to Calvary. And there's a lot of parallels to this scene, and I'm going to try to preach them in the weeks to come, maybe, even if I still feel inspiration as I was studying. But there's a great comparison between Calvary and Christ and Joseph. But we have this story of a dreamer. Amen. This lad that no doubt was destined to greatness, Joseph, when we look at his life, we realize that he had a life that was without stain. Joseph was a lad that was destined for greatness. He seemed to be a stalwart saint of Hebrew history. Not only a stalwart saint, but Joseph was a steady servant. It didn't matter whether he was in the pit, amen, the prison, or the palace. This young man, wherever he was going to be a bond servant and not let circumstances cripple him or cause him not to live. You know the story. Amen. Joseph was the well-beloved of his father. He was given a coat of many colors. The Bible said, and it makes it clear, that Joseph was the favorite of his father. Amen. This coat that Jacob gave to him, it spoke of rank. It was to amen, Joseph and to his brethren, it was the badge of the birthright. No doubt, out of all of Jacob's sons, it was this boy, the second to the last, by the name of Joseph, that was a man of character. He was a man of virtue. And the story, as it goes on, begins to reveal what kind of young man this boy Joseph was. This coat spoke of rank. And by getting this coat, Joseph was receiving from his father preeminence. Jacob was establishing the fact that he was to be the heir of the birthright. Are you hearing me? I've always thought, until I got to studying yesterday, amen, and I feel like that maybe I had been wrong through the years, because I've always felt like that Jacob was showing partiality to Joseph. And you know, favoritism and partiality in a home can wreck a child, amen, all of his days. Are you hearing me? So I always felt like that Jacob was showing favoritism. But I want you to know, I don't really feel like that Jacob was. For you see, Reuben was the firstborn. And when he laid with his father's concubine, he forfeited his right to the birthright. And so on, Simeon and Levi and the rest of them. And you can tell by what they did to Joseph here, that they were not righteous, God-fearing boys. Amen. Come on now. But I want you to know, with Jacob, like with God, amen, seniority did not matter. He wasn't looking at his sons to see who was the oldest. He was looking to his sons to see those that lived the most sanctified, amen, God-fearing, righteous lives. And I'm telling you, that's what God in heaven, amen, is looking for today. It's not really how long you've been in this thing. He's looking at your heart. He's looking at your motive. Come on here, help me preach. Amen. But that term that we read, if I can find it back here, even that term on the in the scripture. Now Israel loved Joseph more than all his children, because he was the son of his old age. Come on here. Now when we think of that, he loved Joseph more than all of his children because he was a son of his old age. It's easy to read into that today, saints, that it was partiality upon this patriarch Jacob's part. But I want to tell you, this phrase, when you begin to look at it, it referred to a lot more than just to the numerical age of a parent. It was, amen, if it was old age, amen, that brought that coat of many colors to Joseph, then the coat should have been given to Benjamin, for Benjamin was the youngest. That means that Jacob was older when Benjamin was born than when Joseph was born. Hello. Does that make any sense to you? Hallelujah. That one that was born the latest, amen, would have been the son of his father's old age. So we realize that this son of his old age was more than just the age of Jacob. But that phrase is referring, amen, to a wise son, one with wisdom beyond his years. Amen. So to speak, Joseph had an old head on young shoulders. Are you hearing me? He was a brilliant boy. He was a gifted boy. He was a God-fearing boy. And he loved the God of Abraham and Jacob, amen, and Isaac more than anything else in this world. Come on here. I want to preach if the Lord would help me. Hallelujah. Amen. So we find that when Jacob gave that coat of many colors to his boy, there was something special about him. The watchword over Joseph's life was destiny. And if you would have looked at him as a 17-year-old boy, you would have thought he would have had success. There would have never been any trouble. But I'm telling you, sometimes ability and sometimes talent and sometimes the things that God blesses people with, amen, it's not always an easy road. For many times it stirs up in the brethren. It stirs up envy. It stirs up jealousy. It stirs up competition. It'll come on here. And I want to tell you, those brothers, they hated Joseph. They couldn't speak peaceably to him. It wasn't because he was mean or he was self-righteous. It was because he lived right and the favor of God was upon him. Amen. Glory to God. It meant a wise son. So we understand that destiny was evident. But we must realize in the story of Joseph that injury and insult were inevitable. Are you hearing me? The loved of his father. Hallelujah. Just like Christ. Joseph, we find. Brother Shane. Now, amen, he's had these dreams. You know the story about the dreams. About the lean and, amen, the fat and, amen, the stars and everything bowing down to Joseph. And I don't know if Joseph used entire wisdom, but amen, according to what I studied yesterday, he was a wise man. He was a wise boy. No doubt he didn't mean any harm about it. He might have been unaware of the jealousy and the envy that his brothers had toward him. But you know the story, he tells the dreams. Amen. But instead of heavenly honor, amen, many times your vision, many times your dream, many times that thing that God has birthed in your heart, many times it doesn't bring, it may be an honor from heaven upon you, but many times, Brother Tony Nolan, it brings the amen, it doesn't bring earthly honor. Usually it brings earthly harassment. And that's what was happening to this young boy. And I want to tell you, you that have just prayed, you young converts, you know that feeling that I'm preaching about. Amen. Like Joseph, you've just been given a newfound joy. You've been given something the world couldn't give. Amen. Booze didn't give it. Amen. Drugs didn't give it. The parties didn't give it. The things of this world did not satisfy. But you found a newfound joy. Amen. You found what it was really like to be saved. You found out what it was really like. Amen. For the blood of Jesus Christ to cleanse you from all sin. Amen. But when you come to those that you loved and you said, I got saved, you were quickly ridiculed. They knocked the wind out of your sails. Amen. What? You got saved down there. You got saved in that holy roller church. Amen. Come on here. Amen. They begin to ridicule you. Amen. Instead of giving you honor, you begin to be harassed. Not that they're mean. Amen. Really are evil maybe or wicked in themselves. Amen. But you've been born of God. And I want to tell you, when you've been born of God, the devil doesn't like it. And he'll do whatever he can to knock the wind out of your sail. Knock the props from under your feet. But I want to tell you something. And when them attacks come from those that are dear to us and those that are near to us, they're the most distressing and the most dangerous. But what you've got to make up

0: your mind, ladies. All you that have been praying. Hallelujah. Amen. Tears may be streaming. My friends may be leaving. I don't understand why I'm going through what I'm going through. But I found something that the world can't give. And the world can't take it away. Hallelujah. And I'm not about to quit dreaming. I'm not about to quit pressing. I'm not about to quit running and striving. Woo! And the young convert, amen, is met. Amen. Or the young dreamer, rather, is met with mockery. Huh? His dad said, I need you to take something down to your brothers and you need to check on them. And you know what he said? Hallelujah. He said this. Amen. Here I am. And immediately, hallelujah, he went. Glory to God. Listen to me preach. Amen. Not time to be an artist. Hallelujah. But I won't tell you right now. Amen. He said, behold the dreamer. Are you hearing what I'm telling you? Amen. And that's what they said. Joseph come in innocently. He didn't know that his brothers had malice against him. Amen. But they mocked the proclaimer of divine truth. And I want to tell you, sometimes that's the way it is. Not everyone speaks well of you. When I come to this city, amen, with the divine truth to build a holiness independent Pentecostal church. Amen. I'll tell you, I wasn't met, amen, with everybody saying you're going to be all right. Some mocked me. Said you'll only be here two months or 3 months. The bank was afraid to loan us money. But I want to tell you, friend, it didn't stop me. Amen. Yes, there were times tears streamed down my face. And I said, Lord, you sent me. Why won't they give me a loan? But I want to tell you, brother, though tears have streamed down my face at times on this journey toward heaven, I want you to know right now, hallelujah, hallelujah, that I have not quit, that I have not stopped. Amen. Come on, somebody. Amen. I'm believing God today. Oh, hallelujah. You see, they mocked Joseph. They mocked the precepts of divine truth. That's what people will do. They'll mock the way we live. They'll mock the way we talk. They'll mock the way we walk. They'll mock prayer. They'll mock the Bible. We live in a generation that said the Bible's a bunch of myths. But I want to tell you, he that feels the Bible is a myth is myth-taken. This is not a myth. Amen. This is the infallible, inerrant, forever settled. Hallelujah. Word of God. And hell can't stop it. And the devil can't hinder it. And the enemy can't strap it down or put it in a box. If God said it, he'll do it. Hallelujah. Don't lose your dream. You may be crying on the inside. Tears may be streaming. But don't quit. Don't stop dreaming. Dream again. Believe God again. Lift your hands to him again. Woo! But Brother Tony, thirdly, they mocked the power of divine truth. They said, we will see what becomes of his dreams. They took it in their hands to strip him of his destiny. They took it in his hands to destroy their dream. When we look a little closer to what becomes of his dreams, first we find a pit. Then we find a prison. But at the end of the story, we find him sitting in the palace. Oh, glory to God. And there may be some that are cast down this morning, but you don't have to be destroyed.
1: You may be perplexed, but I want to tell you, God is not forsaken you. Amen. You may feel walled in. You may feel hemmed in. You may feel the devil's got your back against the wall. And there are times we've all felt like that. Amen. There's times your preacher has felt like that in recent days. But I want to tell you, one man said, the devil can wall us in, but he can't roof us over. Are you hearing me? He may hem us in, but brother, he can't put a roof on it. So that what that's telling me is sometimes when I'm hemmed in, sometimes when I'm boxed in, sometimes when tears are streaming, amen, I can look up, amen, and sooner or later, God's going to break me out of the top. I want to tell you, amen, what lets you know the presence of God is in your life, C.H. Spurgeon said, was the devil's growl. Hallelujah. When the devils are growling and the devils are roaring, hallelujah, I want to tell you something. That means God is working. You may be in the pit. You may be in the prison. But don't stop dreaming. Don't stop believing. Don't stop praying. Don't stop walking.
0: Oh, glory to God. Amen. You know the feeling. When you're there. Amen. When you're there, in our text, we see Joseph being stripped of his coat. Can you imagine that? Him walking up to his brothers and saying, hey Judah, hey Reuben. They were his older brothers. No doubt he admired him. And they grabbed him. Began to shove him. Got around in a circle, began to shove him. Said, yo, dreamer. They began to shove him and rough him up a little bit. And one of them grabbed that garment that he had and they took it off of him. Said, oh yeah, now, dreamer. Here's your rank. Here's your robe. Here's your vesture. What are you going to do now, Joseph? They begin to push him around. Oh, come on, somebody in this place needs to help me preach. I believe you're listening to me. Amen, but hear me. Joseph is stripped of his coat. He's treated mean. They take him and they shove him in that pit. And then they sit down to eat lunch. Joseph's had the dreams. Now he's in the pit, Brandy. He can hear them. They're probably talking about him, trying to justify themselves. They're eating lunch. He's down there in a pit. Oh, come on now. Oh, hallelujah. Have you ever felt that way? Amen. You're in a crunch and it seems like all your brothers are eating lunch. They don't care. They ain't hearing you. You're crying, but nobody's listening. Oh, come on now. Genesis 42 said, we are very guilty concerning our brother, in that we saw the anguish of his soul when he besought us, and we would not hear. Are you hearing me? We were guilty. Do you remember? They were saying later. Amen. We saw the anguish of his soul. We seen the fear in his eyes. We felt the tremble of his body. Amen. And when he besought us, when he was crying, amen, get me out of here, somebody. Would somebody throw me a rope? Would somebody have mercy on me? Amen. We kept eating our lunch. Amen. We kept being hard and, amen, callous toward him. Amen. Come on now. But brother, I can't help but thinking that little boy down in the cistern of 17 years old, tears are streaming down his face. Amen. I believe I can hear old Joseph say, amen, I'm still dreaming. I know I'm in a cistern, but I know there's a top

We've all been there. When no one seems to care. That's right. We've all been stripped. Huh? Spoke of... That coat spoke of rank. Because it gave rank to his righteous life. He was given that vesture because of his virtue. But now he's stripped. He's in a pit. They're mocking him, saying, "We'll see what becomes of his dreams." Huh? Are we bowing down to you now, Joseph?

0: didn't give you that dream, boy. You think too much of yourself, Joseph. I can see Joseph trembling, backed up in the corner, tears streaming down his face, and you can hear him mumble under his breath, God, I know you spoke to me. I don't understand it. I don't know why you're weaving it like you're weaving it. But I believe that Joseph is the Old Testament illustration to what Paul wrote in Romans 8:28 when he said, this I know, all things are working together for my good. Oh, hallelujah. That's the climax of faith. Amen. When everything's going against you. Amen, Brother Junior, when the trucks broke down. Amen. And you can't get to the job. Amen. The climax of faith is to say, I don't understand it. Amen. Oh, Lord, I'm serving you. Amen. I'm supporting my church. I'm paying my tithes. But all things are working together for my good. Can you say it? Amen. I said, can you say it? Amen. If you've got faith, you can say it. Amen. If you're not dominated by fear, you can say it. And I'm telling you, I've come through some storms. I've come through some difficulties. That Tracy boy didn't know what he was going to do, but I hang on. Amen. And he wove it into the pattern. And he took bad circumstances. He took the crushing of my dreams. And he made them over again. I'm talking about, I know what I'm preaching about. Amen. I've had tears stream down my face. But I've refused to quit dreaming. That's why we're trying to put a church up over there. Oh, glory to God. Oh, yeah, you've been stripped. You've been shoved down in a pit. The devil's trying to shove you and push you around, take your milk money, strip you of your testimony, rob you of your salvation. Someone this morning, you've been taken from the Canaan of comfort. You're dwelling in the Egypt of captivity. You stand this morning or sit this morning perplexed because your world's spinning. Oh, hallelujah. You've shed tears. You pled with God. God doesn't seem to be answering you. But for 13 years, this man in my Bible, who lived a holier life than any of us have lived, suffered in slavery. He was in prison. But the Bible said everywhere he went, God worked with him. Well, y'all are quiet this morning. Hallelujah. But you see, the Ishmaelites are coming. They've mocked him. They've got him in a pit. And now Judah looks and he says, hey, I've got an idea. Let's sell our brother. Then his blood won't be on our hands. We'll take this coat of his rank. We'll take this badge of his birthright. We'll dip it in a wild animal's blood and we'll tell Father that a wild beast devoured him. We found it on the way. We'll be covered. Because once we sell him into Egypt, he been a bond slave to those Ishmaelites. He'll never be back. And we'll be covered. Let's see what happens to his dreams. Let's sell him to the Ishmaelites. And the Bible said that's what they did. A company of Ishmaelites came from Gilead with their camels bearing spicery and balm and myrrh, going to carry it down to Egypt. They pull their brother out of the pit. He's stripped. Maybe they've roughed him up. Maybe he's bruised. Maybe he's beaten a little bit. And they sell him to these Ishmaelites who are carrying these spiceries and this balm and this myrrh. And they're coming from Gilead. What I'm trying to tell you, amen, no matter how brokenhearted you are, no matter how the devil has stripped you of your dreams, amen, these odors had to have attached themselves to Joseph. Though he was stripped of his robe, though he was stripped of his vesture,
1: they come carrying myrrh, and they had balm. Amen, coming from Gilead. I want to tell you, after the devil stripped you, amen, after you've been in the trial, I want to tell you, for your journey, amen, through your affliction and through your test, there's going to be balm from Gilead. There'll be the comfort of the Holy Ghost. He'll stay with you. He'll be with you. Is there not a balm in Gilead? Oh yeah, there's still balm in Gilead. You may be stripped. Woo!
0: Ha ha ha. God won't let the devil strip you without pouring a little, rubbing a little balm. Huh? Give you enough just grace to, amen, make it through the trial. Oh yeah. God could have stopped him from going to Egypt. That wasn't God's plan. You see, God works from a throne up on high. He looks from the ending to the beginning. And from the beginning to the ending. And we can't see it because of the truth.

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But I'm telling you, right in the middle of the stripping of the enemy, when he's stripping you of your garment, hallelujah, there's balm. Woo, hallelujah. Amen. I won't tell you when the devil takes your robe of many colors, hallelujah, tears it up and dips it in blood and try to tell you you're over and your testimony's gone. I'm telling you, God will spice you up. Hallelujah. Are you hearing me? He'll spice you up. Come on now. Here comes a boy into Egypt. Yes, he's been stripped. Yes, he's been pulled away from his father. Yes, he's been pulled away from his home. But I want to tell you, when he come into Egypt, they knew there was something different about him. He smelled like myrrh. Amen. He smelled different. There was a sweet smell and savor. Hallelujah. And I want to tell you, that's how I want to be in the midst of my trial. I don't want to be bitter. I don't want to be ugly. I don't want to be mean. But I want them to smell a sweet smell and savor, that when the bills are due, hallelujah, and the debt, or the debts are high, and the bills are due, and the funds are low, amen, that I can still say, amen, blessed be the name of the Lord. He gives, and it takes away. Somebody shout amen. I've got to hurry. I'm preaching too long. Woo! But you see, amen. You that are there, he stripped you. He shoved you into a pit. He's pulled you out. Amen. You feel like he sold you into slavery. Maybe someone you love's done that. Maybe your brothers have done that. Maybe the sisters have done that, you feel. Oh, come on now. I'm going to tell you something. We look at our afflictions and we look at our trials wrong. God's not sending us through trials and afflictions to cause us pain. Amen. But he's working something out for our good. Come on now. You see, if you're a Joseph, you got to come to the grips with the fact that diamonds do not sparkle until they've been cut. And until they've been polished, then they sparkle. Amen. Pearls do not shine until they've been to the peeler. Amen. And then he's peeled back. Amen. The dross or whatever. Amen. And then, hallelujah, they shine. Gold doesn't shine until it's been through the furnace. Till it's been through the refiner. Amen. I will tell you, stars do not shine their brightest. Amen. Until it is the darkest. Amen. Roses do not release their beautiful fragrance until they've been broken.

wickedness. Amen. To bring out something better. Hallelujah. Hang on. He's got you in the palm of his hand. Oh, hallelujah. Oh, I know we don't like adverse circumstances. We don't like affliction, but we got to get to the place that we understand that our afflictions and our adverse circumstances are not, they're there to help us and not hurt us. Amen. Bless us and not burden us. Develop us and not destroy us. Refine us and not ruin us. Mold us but not shatter us. But listen to me. Our problem is, I'm almost through, is when we get in the midst of a trouble, and we get in the midst of a trial, we spend more energy fighting against that higher power called providence than yielding ourselves to it and say, Lord, I'm going to submit to the rod of your correction, because whom you love, you chasten. Now this is some strong meat for men and women this morning. And I've not always passed this test. Are you hearing what I'm saying? Little wife over there of 16 years can tell you, amen, that is the truth. Joseph didn't lose time or strength by struggling against that higher might than his own. He bowed to the inevitable. Nothing he could do. They stripped him, they shoved him, they sold him. And now, he just bowed to the inevitable. And he adjusted to his circumstance. Oh, glory to God. If someone would do that, you'd have a lot more peace in your life. If you'd quit trying to fight, and like that, like a bird trying to hit against the bars of your cage. Are you hearing me? Oh, hallelujah. Like a horse. Amen. Trying to get away from that bridle. Amen. Come on now. And say, Lord, I'm just going to allow myself to submit to whatever you're doing in my life. He realized fretting over that from which we have been removed, or which has been taken away from us, will not make things better, but it will prevent us from improving on those things which remain. Hallelujah. He could have spent the rest of his life, Sister Shea Boyd, worrying, amen, about what had been taken from him. The robe, the mistreatment of his brothers, being taken from the daddy that he loved. But he realized, amen, if I live in the past, I'll never amount to nothing. I'll stay in the pit. I'll stay in the prison. But if I can get to the place that I forget the things that I've lost,

0: heaven. He was blessed everywhere in Potiphar's house. Are you hearing me? The hand of God was with him. I want to tell you, amen, quit whining over what the devil stole from you and let God from this point on, amen, mold and make and shape something in your heart.
1: Hallelujah. You can fight against God all you want to. You're wasting your time. Point your finger at him, tell him whatever you want to do. But you're wasting your time. We can't dictate to God, folks. Are y'all hearing me? Oh, there's been times, amen, in prayer, I prayed frustrated. I had to ask forgiveness. I thought God ought to have been doing things different than what he was doing. Oh, come on, y'all with me? But I've learned the only time that I find real peace is when I submit to whatever he's putting on my shoulders. Oh.

0: And that's why I'm trying to help someone this morning. Quit fighting against it. I know it's heavy. I know it hurts. I know you don't understand. And I know tears have been streaming. Please, as your preacher, I beseech you, by the mercies of God, don't quit dreaming. Don't quit striving. Don't turn back. Woo! Oh, Joseph said, I'm not going to dodge it. I'm not going to evade it. I'm not going to excuse it. But I'll squeeze out of yesterday a lesson for tomorrow. Amen. Come on, and I'm going to throw away the rind. And I'm going to be a servant. Lord, you gave me the dream that the stars would bow to me. You gave me a dream that I would rule. But here I am. I'm in prison. It's not turning out like you told me. God, do you hear me? Do you hear me, Lord? I thought you told me something else, but it's not working out that way. But Lord, I want you to know, if I never rule, if I'm never in absolute authority, I'm going to serve you the rest of my days. I'm going to be the best hand that I can be. I'll work in this prison until I draw my last breath. Because Lord, you've been too good to me for me to turn back now. Woo!
1: Oh, you got to get there, friend. You've got to get to that place like Joseph where worries won't weaken you. Situations don't shatter. Things don't destroy you. Don't let the devil take your mistakes and mutilate you with them. You've got to get to that place where there's no chip on your shoulder. And when you're retaliated against, you won't retaliate back. If you're mistreated, you'll take it. But let me tell you, till we get to heaven, friends, my wife's coming. Satan may trouble you, but you don't have to let him deter you. You don't have to let him rob you of your dream. I know some of you feel like you've been shoved in a pit. You feel like you've been hemmed in. You've been walled in. And let me tell you, there are walls there. And there are hindrances there. And there are restrictions there. Amen. But there's not top. Amen. Amen of the box. Hallelujah. And Joseph remembered that. Woo, hallelujah. They remember. He remembered those words of them Beridian brothers. He remembered their words. We will see what becomes of his dreams. He had seen man tried to, their best to prevent it with their mocking mouths and the might of their muscle. Hallelujah. But with faith that was buoyant, every time he went down in shame, he bounced back up. Whew. Come on now. We throw him in the pit, but he bounced back up. We sold him into slavery, but he bounced back up in Potiphar's house. Amen. Potiphar's wife lied on him, but he bounced back up in the prison. Hallelujah. No matter the troubles that tried to weigh him down, he kept bouncing back up. Bouncing back up. And then after the butler and the baker, amen, had come and the butler forgot him, there came a day. Hallelujah. Amen. When God remembered Joseph, and Pharaoh had a dream, and nobody could interpret it. He's been through the pit. He's been through the prison. But now God's getting ready to bring him to the palace. I want to tell you, that's where somebody is this morning. You've been in the pit. You've been in the prison. But God's getting ready to bring you to the banqueting house. plan of Joseph, the plan of his life, was made in heaven, just like yours. Can I finish this? I know I preach long. I'm just preaching my heart, I guess. That's why I'm preaching so long. Ephesians 1 said, according to the purpose of Him who worketh in all things after the counsel of His own will. That's what I want God to do. I want Him to work all things in my life after the counsel of His own will. And sometimes I've been stripped. I've been humiliated. I've been shoved around. And there's things in my life that I don't understand. In 1964, this month I was born. I was born out of wedlock. My biological father left my mother, was holding the baby, took off, never paid a day of child support in his life. I don't know why that was counseled in heaven for a preacher like me to be born, but I believe that before I was born, God, He knew me. And when my mom had tears streaming down her face, she's a good woman. She's a good woman. Let me tell you something, young folks, the devil can get in anything. Huh? It'd just take one time, y'all getting your passions heated up. You could bear a scar the rest of your life. I ain't saying God can't forgive that. I'm saying some things I don't understand, Brother Nolan. Why I was when I was, you know, God willed it. I was born. He left. Some 10 months later, a man by the name of Richard Boyd come into my life. When I was in little, I know you've heard the story and you're bored with it. But can I preach to you? You all haven't heard it, have you? Hey, man. And when I was a little baby, he was there when I started crawling. When I was a toddler and come across in my diapers, he was there. He's the only man I ever called dad. He is my dad. Anybody can be a father. Hallelujah, but it takes someone to be special to be a dad. And I've asked my dad, Lord, Dad, if I could do it at your funeral, I'd feel honored if you'd let me say something. Because I don't believe there's a man in the world, amen, like Richard Boyd. Woo! I'm sorry, I'm all... Todd, amen, I don't always just get to, but I'm broke up this morning. I don't know why, but God did. I don't know why, but they got saved when I was 7 years old. They took me to a church and they taught me about Jesus. Hallelujah. Amen. God called me to preach when I was about 20. Hallelujah. Woo! Amen. When my mom was crying and tears were streaming down her face and she didn't understand, she backslid, and amen, the reproach that was brought on her life, amen, and she was streaming, tears were streaming, she didn't understand. Hallelujah. But I won't tell you, she started dreaming again. Hallelujah. Amen. Come on here. And God took that bad situation and He turned it around. Come on here. Oh, glory to God. Sister Rhonda, I don't understand. Why? In 1993, when I found out all this that I just told you, the devil stripped me and shoved me in a pit. I went through things I'm not going to mention. He works the counsel of His will out as He wants it. He took a bad situation and He turned it around.
0: And now when I look back, Brother Tony, I didn't understand the pit. I didn't understand the prison. I didn't understand the robe being stripped from me. I didn't understand the humiliation. But now I stand 10 years later and I look back. And if some of those things would have never happened, this preacher wouldn't be filling this pulpit this morning. And some of you wouldn't be saved.

No, I'm nothing, Brother Junior. But God worked it out, brother, or we would become friends. Brother Tony, God worked it out, where I'd be here for you. Every one of you. Oh, hallelujah. Would you lift your hands? Say, thank you, Jesus. I'm through. Oh, hallelujah.

0: I feel the Holy Ghost here. What I'm trying to tell you is I know what it is to be broken. I know what it is to have tears stream down my face and not think it's ever going to work again.
1: God, thank you.
0: But I know what it is to feel inspiration and God said, dream again. Believe again. Trust again. I'm telling you, God's able to help you dream again.
1: Yes.
0: I wonder, is there someone this morning? You feel stripped. You feel shoved in a pit. You feel like the walls are closing in. You know, preachers preach to you this morning. Would you come? Is there someone? We can't help you carry your load if you hide it, act like you're strong. Nobody can help you when you're that way. You gotta show sometimes you need help. Here comes folks from all over the building. Amen. You that are not coming, please try to help pray with these that have knelt down here. How about it? Do you know Jesus? Do you know Jesus? Come on. You broken? Are you hurting? Jesus has got balm from Gilead for the journey. He is the balm of Gilead. Oh, hallelujah. If you don't know the Lord, why don't you come on? If you don't have a personal relationship with Jesus Christ,
2: so
0: would you come?
2: So many times I've questioned.
0: Bring your broken dreams.
2: Circumstances.
0: Bring your broken hearts.

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2: Let's see here. Get myself sorted out. Well, welcome to Sunday School on this Resurrection Sunday, a.k.a. Easter. Lord bless you for being in the house of the Lord this morning. Brother Ryder, would you come up and pray over the lesson, take up our offering, our Sunday School offering, please?
3: Heavenly Father, we come to thee, thanking thee for this day that thou hast done for us, and thou hast raised from the dead as we had eternal life. May I ask that thou bless the suffering, use it for thy glory.
2: Amen. Thank you, brother. Now, this morning, I'll probably continue in Galatians next week, but this week, seeing that it is Resurrection Sunday, I thought I'd teach on reaffirming the resurrection of Jesus Christ, because it is an important topic. And I chose the central text being 1 Corinthians 15, verses 14 and 17, which say this: "And if Christ be not risen, then is our preaching vain, and your faith is also vain. And if Christ be not raised, your faith is vain. Ye are yet in your sins." If Jesus Christ wasn't physically raised from the dead, our faith is essentially worthless. It's a myth, and we are still dead in trespasses and sins, is essentially what this is saying. And I appreciate Brother Boyer had posted even more of 1 Corinthians 15 to his Facebook page this morning, because it's always nice to have the confirmation of a brother who just out of the blue posts something and it reaffirms what you're going to be teaching. So I appreciate my brother and the things he posts to Facebook. Now, if you want to, you can start turning to Matthew 28. We'll be reading there here shortly. Using that as our core resurrection text for today. That's Matthew 28. Now, Jesus has three basic but very important credentials. He has more than that, but I'm going to refer to three right now. First of all, there's the impact of his life upon history through his miracles, through his works, and through his teachings. Then, secondly, we find his important credentials found through fulfilled prophecy of his life and his miracles. And then, thirdly, we find one of the most important credentials is his resurrection, which is what we've set aside to celebrate today. Now, today is Resurrection Sunday, also known as Easter. And so we are going to spend some time taking a look at the resurrection of Jesus Christ. And it's important to us and the entire world. For as it's stated in our core text, if Christ is not raised, then our faith is in

0: in vain, and we are yet in our sins. A terrifying thought that we would yet be in our sins and have no way to be reconciled to God. Now, the resurrection of Jesus Christ and Christianity itself stand and fall together. They cannot be separated, and the resurrection cannot be watered down. Now, I read that a student once asked Professor Josh McDowell, why can't you refute Christianity? And he answered this way. He said, for a very simple reason, I am not able to explain away an event in history, the resurrection of Jesus Christ. So now, let's take a look at one of the accounts of the resurrection, the one recorded in Matthew 28. I'll be reading verses 1 through 10. Now, you can also find similar accounts in Mark 16, Luke 24, and then John 20 and 21. But here in Matthew 28, verses 1 through 10, it says, in the end of the Sabbath, as it began to dawn toward the first day of the week, came Mary Magdalene and the other Mary to see the sepulcher. And behold, there was a great earthquake, for the angel of the Lord descended from heaven and came and rolled back the stone from the door and sat upon it. His countenance was like lightning and his raiment white as snow. And for fear of him, the keepers did shake and became as dead men. And the angel answered and said unto the women, fear ye not, for I know that ye seek Jesus, which was crucified. He is not here, for he is risen. As he said, come see the place where the Lord lay, and go quickly and tell his disciples that he is risen from the dead. And behold, he goeth before you into Galilee. There ye shall see him. Lo, I have told you. And they departed quickly from the sepulchre with fear and great joy, and did run to bring his disciples word. And as they went to tell his disciples, behold, Jesus met them, saying, all hail. And they came, and they held him by the feet, and worshipped him. Then said Jesus unto him, be not afraid. Go tell my brethren that they go into Galilee, and there shall they see me. A wonderful account of the Lord's resurrection. And we'll look at this a little bit later. Interesting that the two Marys, two women, were the first to see the risen Lord, as recorded in Scripture. Now let's start taking a look here at the necessity of the resurrection and the importance of the physical resurrection. For the physical resurrection of Jesus is a fundamental and an essential doctrine of Christianity. Again, you can't have that. The Christianity stands and falls with this core doctrine. It's so important that without this doctrine of the physical resurrection of Jesus Christ, Christianity is absolutely false. And as we find, Paul said twice in our main text, and if Christ be not risen, then our preaching vain, and your faith is also vain. And if Christ be not raised, your faith is vain, ye are yet in your sins. Again, a terrifying thought of yet being in our sins. Now, there are some subjects within Christianity that Christians might disagree upon. But this is absolutely not one of them. Anyone denies the resurrection of Jesus Christ, the physical resurrection, they are heretics. You need to pray for them. You need to pray that God will grant them repentance. But they are heretics if they deny the physical resurrection of our Lord and Savior Jesus Christ. For to deny the resurrection of Jesus is to deny the very heart of Christianity itself. Jesus himself pointed to the physical nature of his resurrection. We'll see this again a little bit later. He used it as evidence of that he had risen from the dead, that he had come back from the dead. And by implication, this proved his claims that he was God incarnate, that he was deity himself. And assertions by critics that his body was immaterial to the resurrection undermines the deity of Christ. It undermines our Lord and Savior and his deity and his godliness. Now, we also have to keep in mind that an empty tomb does not by itself prove the resurrection of Jesus. It doesn't prove it any more than a body missing from a morgue means that that person rose from the dead. And this is another reason why the physical resurrection of Jesus is so important and vital to Christianity. Now, a problem with the resurrection then becomes many times not so much in agreeing that Jesus rose from the grave, but in how he rose from the grave. As we find, there are many cults that attack the resurrection of Christ, and they take this and they reinterpret it in different ways, and thereby they deny his physical resurrection, and again, they deny his deity when they do so. So we must ask, if Jesus rose from the dead in the very same body he died in, or did he rise in just a spiritual body, a representation of his body? And the answer to this question is vital. And the answer to this question is vital because it separates true Christianity from false religious systems. Again, from so many cults out there that twist and contort this vital doctrine. Now, the correct doctrine of the resurrection of Jesus Christ, in a fundamental statement of truth, is this, that Jesus rose from the dead in the very same physical body in which he died. And this resurrected body was glorified, and it was a spiritual body. Yet it's the same physical body in which he died. Now, this statement is a correct statement and the correct doctrine of Scripture. However, it stands against, again, some of the cults, specifically Jehovah's Witnesses and the Shepherd's Chapel group. Both of these state that Jesus did not rise bodily, but it was just a spiritual manifestation. Now, neither group denies the obvious resurrection, the obvious biblical declaration of the resurrection. They couldn't without removing large portions of Scripture. So they take it, they twist it, and they change the meaning of the resurrection so that it really didn't happen. It's just some metaphysical occurrence. So we ask, did Jesus rise from the dead in the same physical body in which he died? Did he rise physically? And the answer is an unequivocal yes. And let's take some looks at some biblical proofs of this. So we find after the resurrection, Jesus was able to eat. We find that in Luke 24. And he showed people his hands and feet with the nail prints and the prints in the side of his body in them. Just for an example, I'm going to read here Luke 24, verses 36 through 43. And it says this, "And as they thus spake, Jesus himself stood in the midst of them and said unto them, Peace be unto you. But they were terrified and affrighted and supposed that they had seen a spirit. And he said unto them, Why are ye troubled? And why do thoughts arise in your hearts? Behold my hands and my feet, that it is I myself. Handle me and see. For a spirit hath not flesh and bones, as ye see me have. And when he had thus spoken, he showed them his hands and his feet. And while they yet believed not for joy and wondered, he said unto them, Have ye there any meat? And they gave him a piece of a broiled fish and of an honeycomb. And he took it and did eat before them." So here again, the disciples were frightened when they saw Jesus, for they thought it was just a spirit that they were seeing. And Jesus said, "No, look, you see the marks of the crucifixion in my hands and in my feet. And I can still tell that you're terrified and you're having doubts. Let me prove to you that this is me. This is physically me. I'm here. This is not spirit. Give me something to eat." And he offered them that proof. He ate right there with them and in front of them and asked them, "You know, have you ever seen a spirit eat?" "Well, no." So here he's offering this proof to the disciples, and it's been recorded for us by the Holy Ghost through the apostles for us to see that he was physically risen from the dead.
1: One
0: Then, as we read in Matthew 28:9, we find the two Marys physically holding on to his feet and worshiping him. You couldn't do that with a spirit. There's nothing to grab hold of. And then we need to recall Thomas, who was doubting the resurrection of Christ because he missed that first appearance. And in John 20:25, Thomas says this, "Except I shall see in his hands the print of the nails and put my finger into the print of the nails and thrust my hand into his side, I will not believe." So here's Thomas. He's not even taking the word of the other disciples. He's thinking, you know, you're too out there. I just can't even trust and believe what you're saying. But then we find later on, Jesus faithful to appear to Thomas. And this is what happens. You know, later Jesus appeared to him and said to him, "Reach hither thy finger and behold my hands, and reach hither thy hand and thrust it into my side, and be not faithless, but believing." Jesus was showing him great mercy and great grace here and saying, "Look, behold, it's me, Thomas. No longer doubt, but believe and have faith in me." And then we find Thomas replying, saying, "My Lord and my God, my Lord and my God, it is you. And thank you for your mercy and coming back and allowing me to see this." And Jesus answered him and said, here he said, "Because thou hast seen me, thou hast believed. Blessed are they that have not seen and yet have believed." And each and every one of us who's been granted repentance to God through faith in Jesus Christ, we can all cry out and say, "My Lord and my God." And we are blessed because we have believed and yet have not seen. We have taken the accounts of the Bible and have been enabled by the power of the Holy Spirit to believe this and to realize the truth of the physical resurrection of our Lord and Savior, Jesus Christ. Now, if Jesus' body had not risen, then he would not have feet and hands with the same markings as he did when he had died, when he had been crucified, the nails of the crucifixion, nor the markings in his side. Now, we look at Luke 24:38-39, and this provides further proof that his body was physically raised. And it says this, "And he said unto them, Why are ye troubled, and why do your thoughts arise in your hearts? Behold my hands and my feet, that it is I myself. Handle me and see, for a spirit hath not flesh and bones, as ye see me have." And Jesus is offering this as proof of his bodily resurrection. And we see that he proclaimed that he had flesh and bones, which a spirit is not going to have. And then back in John 20:27, where we read about Thomas, it's obvious that Jesus was raised in the same body in which he died, with the same markings in his hands and his feet. These are undeniable proofs of Jesus' physical resurrection. Now, many have said that Jesus' physical body died, but his spiritual body was raised. And this brings up more questions and problems than it solves. For if so, then does a spiritual body consist of flesh and bones as well as the physical one? Again, this makes no sense. This was a proof that Jesus had risen physically from the dead. Also, if Jesus did not rise physically, then what happened to his body? Did it just disintegrate? Just go poof and disappear? Or was it moved somewhere? We know from the scriptures that it wasn't, except on its own accord, because he was raised physically from the dead. There is no biblical account of what happened to Jesus' body other than it was raised physically from the dead. And therefore, his body was raised physically from the dead. It's an essential doctrine of Christianity. And to deny it means to deny Christ, deny his deity, and you are yet dead in your sins. Now let's take a look at the significance of the resurrection. I've already hinted at it. You can't talk about it without speaking of the significance of the resurrection. But we find that all but four major world religions are based on philosophical propositions rather than personality. And of the four that are based on personalities rather than philosophies, only Christians claim an empty tomb and a risen, a bodily, physical resurrection for its founder. We know that Abraham was the founder or the father of Judaism. However, there's no resurrection ever claimed of Abraham. And we find the original accounts of Buddha, also known as Sakyamuni. There was never a resurrection ascribed to him, and there's no record of him having appeared to his disciples after his death. Then we find Muhammad from the Muslims and Islam, that he died June 8, 632 AD. He died at the age of 61 and died in what is now known as Medina, Saudi Arabia. And we find that his tomb, the tomb of this dead prophet, is visited by millions of devout Muslims every year. And so all of the millions and millions of Jews and Buddhists and Muslims agree that their founder has never come up out of the dust of the earth in resurrection. We only find this in Christianity and in the Lord Jesus Christ. It's the only place where we find this claim of a physical resurrection. Now, it's been written here that without the belief in the resurrection, the Christian faith could not have come into being. The disciples would have remained crushed and defeated men. Even had they continued to remember Jesus as their beloved teacher, his crucifixion would have forever silenced any hopes of his being the Messiah. The cross would have remained the sad and shameful end of his career. The origin of Christianity, therefore, hinges on the belief of the early disciples that God had raised Jesus from the dead. And then we find the spiritual significance summed up for us in Ephesians 2, verses 4 through 6, which should be familiar to us all. But God, who is rich in mercy, for his great love wherewith he loved us, even when we were dead in sins, hath quickened us together with Christ. By grace are ye saved, and hath raised us up together, and made us sit together in heavenly places in Christ Jesus. Now, the significance of the resurrection also is shown in our next topic, which is Christ's prophetic claims of resurrection. Wilbur Smith said this, "But when he said that he himself would rise again from the dead the third day after he was crucified, he said something that only a fool would dare say if he expected longer the devotion of any disciples, unless he was sure he was going to rise. No founder of any world religion known to men ever dared say a thing like that and expect to have any following after his death." Makes sense. Why would Jesus Christ claim this if he was not who he was? He was God. He was deity. He was bodily resurrected. Jesus was quite sure of this himself, and he claimed it quite often. In your handout under the review and reflection, I gave you a list of scripture there of Christ's prophetic claims of resurrection. Read through those at your leisure later on this week just to build your faith. And Christ claimed himself that he would rise from the dead. So again, if you're saying that he was not going to physically rise from the dead, you're calling him a liar. And your faith is in vain, and you are yet dead in your trespasses and sins. Now, for the sake of time and to illustrate one final point here, I'm just going to read to you John 2, verses 18 through 22, which says this, "Then answered the Jews and said unto him, What sign showest thou unto us, seeing that thou doest these things? Jesus answered and said unto them, Destroy this temple, and in 3 days I will raise it up. Then said the Jews, 46 years was this temple in the building, and wilt thou rear it up in these 3 days? But he spoke of the temple of his body. When therefore he was risen from the dead, his disciples remembered that he had said this unto them, and they believed the scripture and the word which Jesus had said. So again, Jesus referring to his bodily resurrection after his crucifixion. And the phrase here, I will raise, it comes from a single Greek word that is what's called the singular active voice. And it designates who is performing the action. And since it's singular, it refers to I, or me, myself. And in this case, it's Jesus saying that he himself would perform the action of the resurrection. Another proof of his deity. And we find that again in John 2, verses 18 through 22. All right, let's take a look at the history of the resurrection. Right, first, let's take a very brief look at the temporal. Now, the meaning of the resurrection is a theological matter. It's a matter of our understanding of God. But the fact of the resurrection is a historical or temporal matter. So the meaning is theological. The fact of it is historical. And the fact that Christ's body disappeared from the tomb is a matter to be decided upon from historical evidence. Now, there is plenty of historical evidence of his death and resurrection, especially his death here. Wilbur Smith said this, Let it simply be said that we know more about the details of the hours immediately before and the actual death of Jesus in and near Jerusalem than we know about the death of any other one man in all the ancient world. We know more about what happened those days surrounding the crucifixion than any other person in all of history. And this leads us to our next topic, which is historic and legal testimony of the death and resurrection of Jesus Christ. Now we find that the validity of a historical event has to be verifiable. And it can be verifiable when, first of all, of course, it takes place in history, so the event has to take place, and then there have to be enough people that were either eyewitnesses or participants in the event, and then that information is taken and published and shared. So that's how we get this historical verification. And we have this in the Gospels and in the biblical records. We also have this record in early church testimony and extra-biblical records. We even, as we'll find out here shortly, we even have it in some non-Christian accounts of the Lord and Savior Jesus Christ. Now in his book, Jesus in an Age of Controversy, Douglas Gruthius stated this, The resurrection is attested to by 4 separate gospels, the history of the early church, Acts, the letters of Paul, Peter, John, James, Jude, and the letter to the Hebrews. There is a diversity of credible witnesses. Since the New Testament volumes show considerable fitness in terms of historical reliability, this is a good initial reason to accept the resurrection as an objective reality. Now, beyond the Bible, we can find information from several other sources. Again, as I mentioned earlier, even some non-Christian sources, some such as Josephus, Lucius, Tacitus, and even some others. And each wrote of Christ's crucifixion in the early days of Christianity. And we can still glean some good information from these sources. Today, I'm going to take Josephus, for instance, from the Antiquities of the Jews. Josephus was a first century Jewish military leader, and once defeated by Rome, he became a historian. And his works provide much eyewitness info to the destruction of Jerusalem in 70 A.D. His writings have given insight into the early days of Christianity, including an extra-biblical account of Christ in his death and resurrection. Now, we have to realize when we're looking at non-Christian writers that they have to be considered what you would in court, a hostile witness. So we're taking this as somebody who is a hostile witness. But this is what Josephus, this whole hostile witness, wrote. He says, "Now there was about this time Jesus, a wise man, if it be lawful to call him a man, for he was a doer of wonderful works, a teacher of such men as received the truth with pleasure. He drew over to him both many of the Jews and many of the Gentiles. He was the Christ. And when Pilate, at the suggestion of the principal men amongst us, had condemned him to the cross, those that loved him at the first did not forsake him. For he appeared to them alive again the third day, as the divine prophets had foretold these and 10,000 other wonderful things concerning him. And the tribe of Christians, so named from him, are not extinct at this day." So we find a verification from even a non-Christian historian of the accounts from the biblical narratives. Now, there is extra-biblical evidence and testimony of Christ's resurrection in the Bible itself, because the reliability of the Bible as a historical document has been demonstrated over and over again. Historians and archaeologists alike continually affirm the accuracy of the Bible in matters of history. And often, if they contradict, we know that the Bible is right, of course, and quite often you see them doing a 180 saying, "Oh, look, we did find this, and it does confirm what we find in the biblical narrative." Now, further, the number of ancient manuscripts of the Bible far exceeds those of any other ancient documents. There's well over 5,000 manuscripts of the New Testament that reaffirm everything that was written in there, reaffirms what the early church believed, and that's what we believe today. And this was all done by the work of God, by the work of the Holy Spirit. Thus, if we can gain knowledge about ancient events from sources for which there's relatively few manuscripts, then why should we not use a source where there are many more sources of this ancient documentation and far greater amount of documentation? Now, for the Christian, the primary source of information about Christ and his life and his death is the Bible itself, of course. But we should ask the question, because unbelievers might ask, is it appropriate to base our claim about the physical resurrection of Jesus on a religious book? Well, you know, in reality, the Bible is more than just a religious book. We find it contains poetry, allegory, and many other literary forms. But we also find that it, again, is historically accurate. So it is, and it is predominantly a story of history, God's story, what he wanted us to know. So that is the true history of the world as God presents it to us. That is the absolute truth. So let's take a look at the early church here and the biblical record of the early church in testimony. Now, William Phelps was Yale's distinguished professor of English literature from 1893 to 1933, and I'm going to share what he stated here. I doubt anybody at Yale would share this today, but at the time, this is what this English literature professor wrote. "In the whole story of Jesus Christ, the most important event is the resurrection. Christian faith depends on this. It is encouraging to know that it is explicitly given by all four evangelists and told also by Paul. The names of those who saw him after his triumph over death are recorded, and it may be said that the historical evidence for the resurrection is stronger than for any other miracle anywhere narrated. For as Paul said, If Christ is not risen from the dead, then is our preaching in vain, and your faith is also vain. How far we've strayed from those times when at Yale and these other originally Christian-founded institutions, they would openly speak about this, but now they deny and they blaspheme the Lord. Now, we look at the eyewitnesses here. The first eyewitnesses, as I alluded to earlier, were women. The first post-resurrection appearance was to Mary Magdalene and the other Mary. We read that in John 20. I'm just going to read the end of this, where she thought it was the gardener, and she was pleading with him, saying, "Where have you put the body of our Lord?" And then Jesus reveals himself to her, and he says unto her, "Mary." And then she turned herself and saith unto him, "Rabboni," which is to say, "Master." So here in this account, we find the first person to see the risen Lord was Mary. And Christ's appearance to the other women as they left to tell the disciples about it, about the empty tomb, we already read in Matthew 28:9, which said, "And as they went to tell his disciples, behold, Jesus met them, saying, 'All hail.' And they came and they held him by the feet and worshipped him." So again, it's interesting that women would be the first witnesses. And this is a powerful support of the idea that the gospel writers in early church were not just making this up. They were not just making up a story. Because as foreign as it might sound to us right now, at the time, the testimony of a Jewish woman was not usable in court. A woman could not testify in a court of law. So it makes no sense if you're creating a story and trying to build something that's verifiable and something that people could believe, that you would claim that women were the first eyewitnesses. It would make far more sense to claim that the first witnesses were Joseph of Arimathea or of Nicodemus, that those two might be the first to find it, because that would give you some true credibility at this time. Now, the fact that the women were the first witnesses of the empty tomb of the Lord and the first to see the risen Lord testifies to the authenticity of the accounts that we find in the biblical narratives. Now, we also find that Jesus appeared to the two disciples on the road to Emmaus. We find that in Mark 16 and again in Luke 24. He then came into the midst of the 10 disciples as they were hiding for fear of the Jews. We find that in John 20, verse 20. 8 days later, Christ then again appeared to the disciples, this time with Thomas present. We already talked about that in John 20. And then Jesus appeared to the disciples by the Sea of Galilee, where he cooked fish and they dined together. And then the Lord was later seen again by the disciples in the mountain in Galilee. We find that in Matthew 28. And then the Bible records that Christ also appeared to a group of more than 500 people at one time, and then later on to James. And you can read about that if you read through 1 Corinthians chapter 15. Read through that whole chapter. Now, we can also look at the witness of Paul, who was formerly known as Saul of Tarsus. He, as you well know, greatly persecuted the church. We can find this in Acts 22, verses 3 and 4. Here, "I persecuted this way to the death, binding and delivering into prisons both men and women." Saul of Tarsus was a terror to the Christian church. He was seeking them out, and he was seeking to kill them. And we have verification of that in the Bible. He was definitely an enemy of Christ and an enemy of the early church. But then, as you probably know, on the road to Damascus, he was an eyewitness to the risen Lord and was dramatically changed. I'll go ahead and read Acts 22, verses 6 through 9. It says, "And it came to pass that as I made my journey and was come nigh unto Damascus about noon, suddenly there shone from heaven a great light round about me. And I fell to the ground and heard a voice saying unto me, Saul, Saul, why persecutest thou me? And I answered, Who art thou, Lord? And he said unto me, I am Jesus of Nazareth, whom thou persecutest. And they that were with me saw indeed the light, and were afraid, but they heard not the voice of him that spake to me." So we find Paul here, a killer of Christians, an enemy of the early church, and an enemy of our Lord and Savior Jesus Christ. But he had a witness of the risen Lord and Savior, and did this dramatic 180. How could this happen except he behold something heavenly, this bodily resurrection of the Lord Jesus Christ? It's only by the power of God that this could happen, that somebody could so dramatically change their outlook on Christianity and Christians and the Lord and Savior Jesus Christ. Now, finally here, I want to take a look at the witness of James, Jesus' half-brother. Paul stated that Jesus appeared to James, and we read this also in 1 Corinthians 15, verse 7. Now, Paul was likely, again, referring to the half-brother of Jesus. And the Gospels indicate that Jesus had several brothers, including James, Joseph, Simon, and Judas. You can read that in Matthew 13, verse 55. And that they did not believe him during his earthly ministry. You can read that in John 7, verse 5. However, we find that James later became a leader of the church at Jerusalem. We read that in Acts 12, 17 and 15, 13. And according to tradition, James was martyred for his faith in Christ. He was actually thrown off the temple and then beaten to death for his faith in Jesus Christ. Again, what could so drastically change the life of an unbelieving person who actually grew up with Jesus? One, it's the power of God, and two, he saw the physical resurrection of his half-brother, Jesus Christ. That is the only legitimate explanation, that he knew that his brother had died, and then he saw him alive again. And his half-brother was merciful to him as well, and saw fit to call him to repentance and to faith in Jesus Christ. And he was martyred for that faith. Well, I'm giving you a Resurrection Sunday Easter present. I'm going to be wrapping up here a little bit early. But today we've reaffirmed that the physical resurrection of Jesus Christ is a fundamental and essential doctrine of Christianity, and that it's so important that without it, Christianity is absolutely false. And as stated by Paul in our core text today, "And if Christ be not risen, then is our preaching vain, and your faith is also vain. And if Christ be not raised, your faith is vain. Ye are yet in your sins." We also reaffirm the historical facts of the resurrection through both biblical and extra-biblical historical testimony. Now, it's true that the just shall live by faith. We read that in Romans 1:17 and other places, but Romans 1:17 says, "For therein is the righteousness of God revealed from faith to faith. As it is written, the just shall live by faith." However, our faith is not a blind faith. Our faith is in a God who loved us enough to give us solid historical evidence to help further our faith in him. And we read in 2 Peter 1:16, one of my favorite verses of Scripture, where it says, "For we have not followed cunningly devised fables when we made known unto you the power and coming of our Lord Jesus Christ, but were eyewitnesses of his majesty." And I pray to God that today we just say, "My Lord and my God, thank you for what you have done. You have physically raised yourself from the dead, and you have brought me newness of life. And then you've given us the Bible and these historical accounts that help us to realize we are not following cunningly devised fables. No, there's many men and women who have seen this, have seen your risen body, and your Spirit then again speaks to us and teaches us. You have been risen from the dead, and because of that, I have newness of life, and I am not yet in my sins because of the work that you did. Remember that as we head into our Resurrection Sunday or Easter service this morning. Lord bless you all for being here this morning.
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2: 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Derek Jones. Up next, another great message from Derek Jones.
3: And that'll have his way. I just felt this on my heart all weekend, and this just it intensified this morning as I began to get up and pray. And earlier this morning, I felt the Holy Ghost all morning. Just kind of want to relay this to the church to help you, to encourage you, to put you on the wall, so to speak, to be watchmen, and also to know that we can overcome the spirit of our age. There is a wicked spirit. I've seen it move throughout different churches. I've been in hundreds of church services the last few years, and I really mean that. I have. And I've just witnessed the spirit of the day getting root of so many Christians, born-again believers' hearts. And you say, well, Brother Derek, that's not supposed to be. I know it's not. I could tell you that. That's easy and that's simple. But the truth is, it's happening. There's a spirit of the age. There's an Antichrist spirit. There's a spirit of doubt. There's a spirit of perversion. There's so many different things that and workings. But you have to remember, we are not wrestling against flesh and blood. We're not fighting that. And notice that the Bible said wrestle, and it said that on purpose. If you'll notice, in a fight or a war, usually there's a conflict, and when somebody wins, it's over. But a wrestling match is intensified. It is a struggle. It is a nonstop. It's a fighting back and forth. One's trying to get a hold of the other, and the other's trying to get a hold of the other. I'll preach on that another day. But in the Roman society, they fought unto death. A lot of times when they would lose a wrestling match, that meant that was it for you. And now I would tell you today as believers that you have to win. You have no choice but to win. There is not going to be a second place for the believer, but Jesus Christ already has won. If you learn to live by that, then you'll be an overcomer. Because I often, like I said, I see that spirit warring in the hearts of so many that are in the church, and I feel like taking people and shaking them at times and say, you don't have to fight. You don't have to wrestle within yourself. Just let Christ and His finished work be in you, and everything will be okay. No matter what you face, Jesus is the answer. 2 Timothy, and I'm going to read to you from verse 7. And as I'm going to read here, I just get there. But like I said, I noticed it this weekend at that camp meeting. And just about every service, there was a unique conviction in the services. And you felt the Holy Ghost wanting to deal with people. You seen tears, and you seen people sitting in the pews but would not be moved. I watched, and you could tell the Holy Ghost was dealing with some. It was obvious that they needed to make that move towards Christ, but they wouldn't make that move. So there obviously that there's many people that have that same problem, that they have a trouble yielding to the Lord Jesus Christ. Doesn't make you an evil person, but it's just a simple fact you need to yield to the Spirit of God and let Him help you. 2 Timothy chapter 1 and verse 7, one verse of Scripture. Many of you could quote this. It's not nothing new to you. But it says this in 2 Timothy 1 and 7, "For God hath not given us the spirit of fear, but of power and of love and of a sound mind." Ever heard that before? God has not given us the spirit of fear, but of power and of love and of a sound mind. It's easy to read, but live it. It's easy to read, but live it. Let that be a part of your life. And just for a few moments this morning, trying to be mindful of the dinner and all, I want to preach this morning on introducing fear to the Holy Ghost. Introducing fear to the Holy Ghost. And pray with me. Dear Heavenly Father, we thank You for Your goodness, Your mercy, and Your kindness. We thank You, Lord, for the Word. Lord, I appreciate Your Word. Lord, I have been encouraged. I have been strengthened through it so many times. And Lord, I realize today that God, if we're going to make it, Lord, if we're going to stand in these last days, God, it's going to be those that read and live by the Word of God. Not only those that read the Word, God, but apply it to their lives. Not only taking the parts that they like, dear Jesus, but Lord, placing it, Lord, in places in our heart to know and live and do and understand what the will of God is for every life. We thank You today. Let that conviction that I felt all morning be here. Let that conviction that I felt all weekend be present, dear Lord. People may not understand it, Lord, but we understand that conviction is from God. And we trust You today, God, that it'll be here and it'll help us. And You'll minister to our hearts in the name of Jesus. We thank You for Your presence that's already here. And everybody said, amen, amen, amen. In the year 1932, there was a famous inaugural speech or address, I would say, by Franklin D. Roosevelt. Many of you know who that is. And he made these famous sayings here, this famous quote. He says, "The only thing we have to fear is fear itself." That has been quoted throughout inspirational speeches throughout the years. We understand at that time that America, it was at the end of the Great Depression. America was facing impossible odds. And no doubt the men and the women of that time had fear in their heart, uncertain about the future, uncertain about things that were going to take place. Finances were in a mess. We know the history there. But no doubt that day that president made them words, said them words, "Only thing that we have to fear is fear itself." No doubt men and women gained strength and inspiration from these words when they were quoted. No doubt there was somebody in the audience or somebody tuning in maybe over the TV or radio that heard those words and thought in themselves, maybe had a glimmer of hope, maybe had a flash of hope in their hearts, and they thought to themselves, "I believe that we can make it." You say, "Brother Derek, why do you think it had such effect on people?" The reason it did that day, because the man that was saying those words was just not another man. It was not a man down at the barber shop. It wasn't somebody they had seen, maybe at Walmart. But that man that made that statement today was the President of the United States of America. And at that time, many disagreements with that president, a whole lot of them, but we would understand it had some weight to it. There was some clout there because of who he was and the words that he said. But I would like to encourage you today, friend, because us as believers have a greater hope. Not only can we draw inspirations from secular quotes and maybe looking at this world and maybe looking at history and getting inspired, but us as believers have a greater hope. And I believe, like 2 Peter 1:19 says, we have also a more sure word of prophecy. You understand today, for the God of heaven has mentioned to us many times throughout the Bible, many times, that we should not have fear. No matter what the future looks like, no matter what happens in the politics and the policies of the day, no matter what happens in your family, no matter who gets saved or doesn't, we must understand we are not to fear. We are never to get to the place where we fear. When I begin to study for this message over time, I come to find, and many people agree with this, and I tried to count them myself, but there's over a very close to about 366 references in the Bible that tells us not to fear, fear not, to have no fear. And that just encourages me, because that gives you one for every day of the year and even one for the leap year. You can get excited to know today that you do not have to fear, that you're able as a believer to have hope, you're able to be strengthened, you're able no matter what the circumstances are, no matter what's stacked up against you, you do not have to live in a state of fear. That That's what the world does. They have nowhere to turn. That's why you try to warn people over and over again to get in Christ, to get into this beautiful covenant, to get underneath the blood, because there you have peace and joy in the Holy Ghost. Isn't it a good thing to know today that you can have peace in Christ? The world knows nothing of that. They have to turn to substance. They have to turn to alcohol. They have to turn to some kind of drug or pill. But us as believers, if you can get this word in your heart, if you can get down on your knees and learn how to pray through, you do not have to fear. We can read throughout the Bible. One of the very first places this is mentioned in the Bible is Genesis 15 and 1. It says, after these things, the word of the Lord came unto Abram in a vision, saying, fear not, Abram, I am thy shield and thy exceeding great reward. And then you'll find it one of the last places in Revelations 1 and 17. And when I saw him, I fell at his feet as dead, and he laid his right hand upon me, saying unto me, fear not, I am the first and the last. So that goes to tell me from the book of Genesis all the way to the book of Revelations, God is constantly telling his children, do not fear. Do not let that be a part of you. Do not let that live in you. And we must understand today, if that is the commandment of God, if that is a promise in this word, why is it that many people, even people that are born again and saved, why is it that some live with such a constant state of fear and turmoil and depression? The problem is this today, hear me, that the enemy knows this, that if he can get you to fear, it makes everything look bigger, it makes everything look worse, it makes everything, my granddad used to say it years ago, he's gone on to be with the Lord, hey, see, he would say this, that a majority of the things that we worry about do not even come to pass. I've gotten mad at people at distance before and thought they said something they never said. And come on now, you can make things up in your mind. Even the most sanctified can do that. It happens. Things can get your mind. I know people, I've been in churches before, where man, they didn't want you to think that they weren't human. They want you to think they were just like Jesus Christ. You know, they were born not without sin. They won't shape it in iniquity. But you hear me today, if you're underneath the sound of my voice, there comes times of worry. There comes times of frustration. There comes times your flesh tries to get the best of you. There comes times that the enemy tries to fight you in trial and in temptation. But we can understand today, we are not to fear anything. Thing in this world, the Lord Jesus Christ said, and I'm just going to put it in my own words, he said this, do not fear those that can harm the body, but those that can harm the soul, or he that can cast the soul into eternal torment. So we understand today, we are not to fear. Now dealing with this, we must look at the definition, the origin, and the effects of fear. The definition of fear in the Bible, there's many different ones, but one that you can really relate to is the word, when you study it and you look up this word in Greek, it is phobias, which is where we get our word phobia from. You ever heard of somebody maybe having a certain phobia? I have arachnophobia. I don't like spiders. That's called arachnophobia. It means I don't like them. When you're walking through the woods. I'm from North Carolina. We have woods there. And you're walking through the woods. And you just walk through a big old spider web. And all of a sudden you become a ninja. You know, you start swinging your arms. You start kicking your legs. You start doing things you didn't know you could do. I just don't like spiders. Maybe you do. But I don't understand people getting pet tarantulas and all that stuff. And paying money for them. I don't like them. I don't like to look at them. I don't want one as a pet. And every time I see one, I even run across the yard to kill it. I just do not like spiders. I don't want them in my house. I don't want them in my car. I don't want them in my clothes. So I have arachnophobia. And many other people here today, in the natural, in the physical, you have phobias. There's things that you are afraid of. That word phobias in the Greek there, where we get our word phobia from, it means to be put in fear or alarm or fright, to be afraid exceedingly, fear to terror. It is simply saying that it is fear of something that paralyzes you. It is something that scares you. It is something that you try to avoid. It's something that gets in your mind. It can get in your spirit. We would understand today what fear really is. It's when something or something of some type of strength superior than our own opposes us. It's when we look with inside of ourselves and we come to the wrong conclusions, not only about ourselves, but many times when we are fearful, we come to the wrong conclusions about the Lord. You don't believe me? We studied it this morning at the Red Sea, didn't we? It's very easy when you're fearful to come to the wrong conclusions. You start looking at yourself and saying, God, What have I done? Or even you look at God and say, Lord, what have you done? You say, I've never done. Maybe you didn't. But understand, there's times that your actions and your heart may speak otherwise. There's times that that testifies louder than anything you say. We understand this today when we look at fear. I mean, there's many different areas in the Bible we can go through, but we would know that. I read a story one time before I get more into the Scripture, and the story I read one time was about a cat and a mouse in the same house, and that's always trouble. Now, I don't know. I've never seen really a cat and mouse chase like you see maybe on a cartoon or something. But I know it happens. Cats like mice, and mice don't like cats. But I read this

was, and all of a sudden he looked there at the doorway of the entrance of that kitchen, and here come that big old cat, old tomcat, come running through that door. So here it goes. The cat began to chase the mouse. That mouse ran around everywhere. That cat was chasing him. He went underneath the sofa. The cat went underneath the sofa. He went underneath the chair and the table, and then all of a sudden the cat went underneath the chair and table. And finally that old mouse there seen a little entrance down to the cellar of the house. He went down to the cellar of that house. He thought for sure he'd get away, but all of a sudden that big old cat, he made his way down there right along with them. Now the owner of the house must not have been a Christian, brother. He had some wine down in the cellar. And all of a sudden that mouse was just exhausted. He looked over there and there was a big old drop of wine hanging out of one of the bottles there. And it was just kind of leaking there around the cork. And that mouse, he just out of being thirsty, he obviously wanted a church mouse. He looked up there, he said, "Man, I'm thirsty." He went up there and licked the big old, he got some of that wine there. And boy, just the way the story goes, that old mouse there, he got a little tipsy, so to speak. And when that cat come around the corner, it said in that story that mouse stood up on its hind feet and began to show his teeth at that cat. You know what happened there? That mouse, something got inside of that mouse. He forgot how big the cat was. He thought he was big enough. He thought he was strong enough. And I ain't trying to spiritualize everything, but you know it's good when you come to the house of God. It's good when you get a taste of that new wine. It's good when you get a sip from the Lord of heaven. It's good when God touches you and you get filled with the Holy Ghost or get full of His Spirit, and you leave here and you look at the devil and you all of a sudden realize that devil ain't as big as he said he was, or that trial's not as big as you thought it was. Hear me today, friend. There needs to be something that gets inside of you as a believer that fills you with the Spirit of God, that makes you understand that you're bigger and that Christ in you is bigger than this world and bigger than the devil. We are underneath the delusion to think the enemy has all this power. And he does to a sense. But he ain't got nothing that God hadn't let him have. God knows all about, God knows what's going on in this world. He has made provision for you and I. We would understand that when it comes to the spirit of fear, and we understand that the Spirit of God, this is an ancient conflict. We must look at this and understand that the spirit of fear has always tried to usurp the plan of God. It was a result of the fall in the Garden of Eden. The very first place you see fear in the Bible is Genesis 3:10. And this is what it says, and this is Adam. He said, "I heard thy voice in the garden, and I was afraid because I was naked and I hid myself." We understand that's where sin came from. When sin came into the world, then there came fear. When sin came, then came fear. So we'd understand today that before there was ever fear, or where the origin of fear was, it came from the fall of the man and the woman in the Garden of Eden. Study your theology. One of the perversions of Eden is our defense. They trusted God. They didn't have to be defended in the Garden of Eden. They didn't have to have a sword. They didn't have to have a gun. They were at perfect peace. Everything else came. Hear me today, friend. It came from the fall. It is that paralyzing thing that grips people. Matter of fact, even when you're born, there's only two fears that you're born with. It's the fear of falling and loud noises. Every other phobia of fear that you have is from you. It is something that you've come in contact with. It is something that has wounded you. But it is a fact, when I begin to study, that you are born with two fears, and that of falling and that of loud noises. Every other fear you face, you have learned and taught yourself throughout life. You don't have, a kid's not afraid of traffic. A 1-year-old's not worried about that car coming down the road. But you take that same car and you honk the horn, he'll jump. But when you get knowledge of what a moving car can do, then fear comes into your heart. It is upon that knowledge that fear originated, and then you teach yourself that. I'm going to take you to a few places in the Bible I believe is going to be helpful to you. And I'm going to deal first in 2 Corinthians 7:5, and I'll read it to you. And this is Paul writing. He says this: "For when we were in and come to Macedonia, our flesh had no rest, but we were troubled on every side. Without were fightings, but within were fears." He said, without were fightings, but within were fears. Now hear me today, because I want you to understand this, because we're very accustomed to think that the Apostle Paul is somebody that's a superhuman, somebody that's a boy above average, and really he was spiritually. But you have to remember, in the Bible, Paul was a man.

0: man just like you and I. Yes, he was sold out to God, but there was parts of Paul that feared too. You said, prove it. I just did. With outward fightings. Within, with fear. Now, I know there's always some more spiritual than Paul. I know that. I've ran into him. Oh, a trial? What's that? Afraid. You're questioning my experience, Brother Derek. You have the audacity to come in my arena and to come to me and tell me that I have fears within. Let the doctors tell you you have a sickness tomorrow, today that's going to kill you tomorrow. You'll find yourself climbing down off the white horse pretty quick. Because the truth is this, many people, and you must admit to it, we have a human heart, we have human susceptibilities, human cravings, and apart from Christ, and without a sure foundation in Him, and even when you do have a foundation, there are times that you're weak, there are times that you can be vulnerable to fear and different things that try to attack you. But understand here, when Paul's talking, he said, without with fightings, and within with fears. He was saying, there's times I can identify it. Without, they were there. And there was times I could identify the opposition, but I believe Paul would tell us there was times in my walk, in my missionary journeys, there was times it seemed like everything was coming apart. It seemed like everything was breaking loose. It seemed like the very fury of the devil was attacking me. He was saying this, inside of me there were fears. What is somebody that has inward fears, what do they sound like? They'll say something like this, I don't think I can get through this. There'll be somebody that'll say something like this, I don't have the strength to keep going. And there will be some that would say something like this, what if I fail? What if I tried? And what if it does not work? I'm looking in front of me. I know what's out there. But inside of me, I may look the part. I may come to church. I may dress right. I may have a good spirit. I may not lose my attitude in front of people. But inside of me, I'm cowering down to the trial. I'm cowering down to what the devil's doing. I'm cowering down to what's happening to my children. I'm cowering down to the situation that I'm in. And within you begins to breed all sorts of emotions in doubt. And you begin to wonder, my God, I do not think I can make it another step. I do not know if I can make it another day. I do not know if I can make it through this. I'm telling you, friend, Paul had enough. He had enough wisdom. And thank God he did to tell us, not only do we fear, but he fears. Aren't you glad the Bible relates to you? Within. Just picture Paul. It's just coming unraveled. He's sitting there and inside of him it's shaking. He's telling God, I'm still trusting you. But Lord, there's fear in here. God, I know what your promises are. I know what you spoke to me in your word. But I also know, Lord, there's something going on. I do not have the ability to do it. I do not have the strength to overcome it. And Lord, even though I'm afraid, I still trust you. We come to the very next verse, right after Paul said, without with fightings, within with fears. We come to the very next verse and it says this in 2 Corinthians 7 and 6. He says, nevertheless, the God that comforts those that are cast down, comforted us by the coming of Titus. You hear me today? Paul sitting there, he's discouraged, he has fear within him, but he said the God, he said nevertheless the God that comforts those that are cast down. So Paul goes on to tell us, not only was he fearful, but he was cast down. But he said God is faithful to encourage. And he said this, he said, comfort us by the coming of Titus. And you could just study the Bible for yourself. 2 Corinthians chapter 2 gives us the explanation of what he means there. Titus came there when Paul was in another city. He could not find Titus, but all of a sudden Titus comes to him and he brings good news. I wouldn't mind today if the Holy Ghost would help me to be a Titus unto you. You might be like Paul with fears on the inside. You may be like Paul and feel cast down, but I'd like to bring the good news to you today. That Jesus said, I'll never leave you nor forsake you. I'll be there through thick and thin. I'll be your best friend. I'll be there in the darkest hour. Thank you, Jesus, for your promises and for your faithfulness. Fears within. And then we come in the Bible to Psalms 53, which is another fear I'm going to talk to you about. And this is what the Bible says in Psalms 53 and 1. And this ain't really part of my text, but I'm just going to throw it in there because it sounds good. The fool has said in his heart, there is no God. That's what the world says. I'd like to tell that to every atheist. The fool says in his heart, there is no God. But then in Psalms 53 and 5, there it says this, there they were in great fear where no fear was. They were in great fear where no fear was. I've seen people get so afraid when there really was nothing to be afraid of. You know, years ago, I don't know if I told it here or not, but there was supposed to be a haunted bridge near us. And, well, us teenagers said, we're going to go to it and we're going to talk to this ghost that everybody said they're talking to. We all know that ain't true and that's strange. We went to this bridge and you're supposed to turn your car off. You shove it in, you know, put it in park first. Turn your car off for those who just got their license. Put it in park. Turn your car off. You're supposed to place your keys on top of your car. And you sit there and you call on a woman named Mary. You say, well, who's your parents, Brother Derek? And why were you doing that? Well, hadn't always been saved. And there we did it. And I declare, I heard Mary coming through the woods. Well, I didn't leave the keys on the hood long. I grabbed them and took off. I went and told my friends about 45 minutes away. I said, it's real. You won't believe this. Mary's out there. So, I take a bunch of people back. And I declare, I want to say we did it another time and I thought I heard her coming again. Well, the third time, there was probably about 15 or 20 of us. And we got there. And we turned our cars off. And about that time, a boy spoke up and said, this is the wrong bridge. And I thought to myself, you've got to be kidding. Well, there's a Mary here too. But the truth is, I was just afraid. There I had a superstition that was in my mind. And there I was in great fear where no fear was. You said, Brother Derek, you think that really happens? Well, go stay in a cemetery overnight. I guarantee there'll be great fear where no fear is. You go walk through the woods alone in the midnight. There's great fear where maybe no fear was. Hear me today. This is what David was saying. He said, there was a great fear where no fear was. And he goes on to say, for God has scattered the bones of him that encampeth against thee, that has put them to shame. Because God hath despised them. Just let me give you an example. The children of Israel in the valley of Elah in front of them, Goliath on the other side coming down every day to mock them. They were in great fear when no fear was. David, every day, you know, they forgot. I believe they had to have some sort of spiritual amnesia because, hear me today, because the wrong camp was trembling that day. They were the children of God. He was the God that split the Red Sea like we heard about this morning. He was the God David should have knew by then. That God, I mean, the children of Israel should have knew by then. They had enough history and testimony. But here it is. The wrong camp is trembling. You had the enemy. You had the Philistines, which is a type of the enemy, type of Satan. He's sitting there mocking the people of God, and the people of God are sitting behind a rock and they're trembling. I hear it in the voices of Christians nowadays. What if they do this? Don't get behind a rock and quit. Go forward. Don't live in those fears. We would understand, and many of you probably know this. I'm sure you do. It was a tactic of the enemy of those times when the Philistines would take giants and they would put brass on them as armors and they would send them out early in the morning and that sun would glisten off that brass armor and there it would make Goliath seem like he was 10 times bigger than what he was. So all of a sudden it's early in the morning. You look out there in the valley of Elah. The sun's beaming off glass armor. It's beaming off his helmet. It's beaming off his chest plate. It's beaming off his shield. It's beaming off his shield bearer. And no doubt they looked out there and they thought to themselves, that is the biggest thing I've ever seen in my life. He's bigger than God. He would come back that afternoon when the sun's going down. The sun once again is beaming off of his armor. He looked bigger than what he really was. And no doubt you can read, there's many different ideas how big he was. But I promise you this, this is still a tactic of the enemy. He tries to shoot fear into your heart. Even though things are big in this world, the devil tries to make things seem even bigger every day. And here the people of God are, they're hiding behind rocks. And all of a sudden you would think that somebody would step up, somebody would do something. But when David came, he was operating not underneath the spirit of fear, but he was operating underneath the Spirit of God. And I just like to put it in my own words. Maybe David, maybe in his spirit, was saying to Goliath, Hey, Mr. Fear, let me introduce you to the Spirit of God. Let me introduce you to the Holy Ghost. Here David comes, he says these words, this day will the Lord deliver thee into my hand, and I will smite thee and take thine head from thee. Understand this, David went out there, he already knew what's going to happen, he knew what God was going to do. As an old quote would say, if you focus on your giants, you're going to tumble, but if you focus on God, your giants will stumble. Who are you focusing on today? I even wonder, when David looked at Goliath, I just believe, just as bold as he was here, maybe he thought to himself, he ain't that big. He ain't all that. Saul, you're acting like he's the biggest thing in the world. But what about our God that split the Red Sea? Here it is, you have David, he's coming into the camp, he has his voice of victory, he has the voice of faith, and there we see the enemy overcome. Let me get to my text, and I won't take too long because I'm skipping over 4 or 5 points to get to this. Hear me today, the spirit of fear that is mentioned in the book of Timothy. He would say this first, we would understand. You said, Brother Derek, do you believe this is referring to the Holy Ghost? I do without a shadow of doubt, and we can talk about it later. But he says this first. He says, wherefore I put thee in the remembrance that thou stir up the gift of God, which is in thee by the putting on of my hands. We know that was something they would do when somebody got the Holy Ghost. People would lay hands on them. And here he goes on to say, for God hath not given us a spirit of fear, but of power and of love and of a sound mind. You'll find here in 2 Timothy 1:7, two different spirits. He mentions the spirit of fear, but then he mentions the spirit of power and love and of a sound mind. So what Paul is telling Timothy here, was it a time to fear? Yes, it was. In the flesh, King Nero's on the throne. I mean, he's slaughtering Christians. Paul's in prison. Timothy's in Ephesus. Everybody's saying he's too young. Do despise not thy youth. Here Timothy is. Is it a time? Is it a time to fear? Paul would look at him and say, God has not given you that spirit. Some versions of the Bible say, God has not given you a spirit of cowardness. Same pretty much, Timothy. God didn't give you the spirit of a coward. What does a coward do? He runs. Every conflict he runs from. Let me tell you why a lot of people don't stay saved. They're afraid of conflict. Do you realize that some conflict in your life is needful? There's some conflict in your life that if it was not there, God uses conflict at times to make things right. Just like I preached last week, when Abraham and Lot was at conflict, I believe God was letting Abraham know, Lot is not the seed that's going to progress this. It's going to be the seed of Abraham, and it's going to be Isaac, and the conflict separated them. You know, conflict is sometimes necessary in marriage. Sometimes a husband will not say nothing to his wife, or a wife will not say nothing to his husband when he's wrong, because they're afraid of conflict. But I've learned in my marriage, there's been times that I did something wrong, my wife would tell me, and even though at first I may not have liked it, I came back later and said, honey, you was right, I'm going to pray through about it, let's go on and work for Jesus. But you know why a lot of marriages are in messes? They're afraid of conflict. They're afraid to say this or that. I've learned that. But we look here, and he's saying this, for God hath not given us the spirit of fear, but of power and of love and a sound mind. So we understand here that the spirit of fear in the Bible, it has been an ancient battle. It is tied to faithlessness, doubt, and unbelief. You'll find in Matthew 8:26, Jesus said this to his disciples. He said unto them, why are ye fearful, O ye of little faith? So a lot of times, fear is tied to faithlessness. Then we read in Revelation 21 and 8, but the fearful and the unbelieving, the abominable, the murderers, the whoremongers, the sorcerers, the idolaters, the liars. It goes on to say this. It says that they are the lake that burneth with fire and brimstone, which is the second death. You're saying, Brother Derek, if I have fear, you think I'm going to go to hell and burn? I didn't say that. But if you live in fear, it'll cause you to be faithless. You'll lose your faith in Christ. It'll affect the way you pray. It'll affect the way you read. And eventually that fear will lead you to being deceived. It'll lead you to backsliding. It'll lead you to being cold and lukewarm in Christ. But He tells us today, you may have fear today. Doesn't mean you're not saved. But I promise you this, if you read the Word, it'll stir up faith. If you pray, God will remind you I'm there. And that fear will not rule your life. You've got to learn to attack it. So we look at here and it says, God has not given us the spirit of fear, but He's given you what? Spirit of power. That word power is dunamis, which is where we get our word dynamite from. It means miraculous power, strength. It is actually something you can feel. Have you ever felt the strength of God? There have been many times in my life I'd get down. Well, you say, pastor, is not a lot of physical labor or evangelizing. It works on that mind. Not only do you have to carry your family's burdens, but you're constantly taking others. And I'll preach to you another time. Three types of stress pastors and preachers go through. It's there. It's real. But not only does pastors and evangelists and preachers and all these different ones in ministry go through it, but you go through it. Because you ain't got to be a preacher nowadays to hear bad news. You hear more lies in 30 minutes on the television than most old-timers heard a whole lifetime. I've had them come to church, and they say these words like this, and this won't mean nothing to some, but some to others. One guy came to me. I met a guy one time. He believed in the Illuminati so strong, which is a secret society that's supposed to be running America. And I'm not saying that some of it may not have some substance. It may. This man was bunkering down. Buy food. It's coming. I said, man, I got so depressed with him. I said, oh God, I better buy food. I was a young Christian. And he was giving me tapes and he was giving me literature and I was reading about it. I went out to my dad in the garden. My dad was out there planting a garden. I was like, man, this is a good thing. We got a garden going. But as you mature in the Lord, you realize that's a spirit of fear. I can't help what the government's going to do. And if there is some sort of secret society running this world, I don't know. And I'm not going to waste my time studying all about it. But I'm going to read about the promises of God. This is what keeps you going. It's not ESPN. It's not CNN. It's not Fox News. It's all right to be informed. But that should not rule your life. I can't stand when preachers get in the pulpit and talk about what Rush Limbaugh said for 45 minutes. And I'm not going to give you 100 quotes on what the stock market's going to do in the next 10 years. If I hear from heaven, I'll tell you. But then I might get my own program. And I don't want one of those. But do you understand what I'm saying today, church? God has not given you the spirit of fear, but of power, as my wife goes to the piano, of love. That word love in the Bible is agape. It's that unconditional love. God ain't give you that spirit of fear. But that word love there is not a natural love. It comes from God. It is supernatural. Have you ever realized that words we use, there's people who say, I love you all the time and really don't even mean it. And people say, I'm in love. Or I love you. I love this. And that ain't love. And many times Christians look at God and say, I love you. But we do it by habit. We'll come to church and say, Lord, have your way. And didn't mean it one bit. Because the whole time we want our way. But I promise you this. When God said He loves you, He never says it casually. He never says it half-heartedly. And that's one of the beauties of the Holy Ghost. When that Spirit confirms in your heart the love of God, you realize it's not half-hearted. And when you go to show love to others, it'll be something you never thought. You go places you never thought you'd go. You do things you never thought you'd do. You'd spend money you never thought you would spend. All because you love somebody. Not because what they can give you, but what you can give them. Right. That's what the Spirit of God is about. Because the truth is, in ministry, I've been burnt more times than I've been blessed. I talked to a guy the other day. I probably spent hundreds. I pick him up. I go here. I go there. I help prevent a suicide with his brother. God just ordained special moments where He would call me and I was able to get there just in time. Knife in hand. Suicide letters written. And God used me for that. But when I looked at that person, he couldn't give me $10 to put in the gas tank. You said, Brother Derek, were you afraid? God didn't give me a spirit of fear. The Holy Ghost He gave me is a spirit of power and of love and of a sound mind. Hey, spirit of fear, I want to introduce you to the Holy Ghost, which is the Spirit of God. You know what I desire for this church, and I've said it 50 times, I'm going to say it 50 more, I'm going to say it to the day I die, I'm going to say it along I'm here. I want a good old Holy Ghost revival that helps us overcome all of our fears, all of our preconceived ideas, if they're true or not, to kick down doors of tradition and mindsets and get into the spirit of power and of love and of a sound mind. You tell you why many people struggle with their commitment to Christ? Because they live with the spirit of fear and they know nothing of the Spirit of God. I've heard them say, I can't believe they made that decision. I can. Didn't doubt me one bit. You never see him seeking for a closer walk with God? Even recently, somebody's surprised. I can't believe she went that way. She was a good godly girl. I said, you never see her seeking for the Holy Ghost. You never hear it one testimony. But you constantly see them backtracking. And even though they have an outward form of religion, they're cowards in spirit. How do you go reach the community? Spirit of fear. Let me introduce you to the Holy Ghost. Paul's looking at Timothy. Timothy! God didn't give you that spirit, son. That's not from Him. But God is giving you the spirit of power and love and of a sound mind. You know what America needs today? A sound mind. You know what many of you need today? Right here. God doesn't intend for your thoughts to be blowing in the wind every other moment. I want to do God's will. I don't. This is where I need to go. This is not. Maybe not. I need to be in church. No, I don't. Do you know what spirit you're of? I promise you the Holy Ghost don't sit there and play ping pong or patty cake. He has an agenda and an objective, and that's serve me, do my will, and I'll give you enough presence and power and love and sound mind that you can survive and do it. That's what God wants from all of us. You would stand to your feet. Stand to your feet. I'm not going to speak to the carnal today. I'm speaking to people's spirits and hearts. Now trust that you'll feel something rise up in you. We deal on the surface so much. Hear me today. Our church world don't need devotions. They need deliverance. I am tired and weary and discouraged with this weak, anemic approach to people's problems. If you're not saved today, get saved. If you have any knowledge of Christ, this is your answer. The altar is not a place we come out of habit. It is a place you come to meet with God, that God can encourage you after the preaching of His Word, to encourage you, and it helps you pray. But you hear this mentality all of the time. You've got to be careful, Brother Derek. What about their self-esteem? You know the greatest form of love today is truth. If there was a rattlesnake on the porch out there, I'm not going to look at Brother Neff and say, have a good day, brother. I know he's out there. Be careful. I'm going to grab Brother Neff and say, please, brother, listen. There's a big rattlesnake out there. If you go through that door, there's a possibility that you're going to get bit, and that's what I'm called to do. So, Paul spoke to me through His Word. God spoke to me through His Word. I just felt it since 5-something this morning. God reminded me, Brother Derek, things that you fret about or fear, God didn't give that to you. That's from the enemy. It comes from your fallen nature. I've given you the spirit of power and of love and of a sound mind. That means everything I look at, I know I don't have the ability. I have to look at God and say, I don't, but you do. I'm going, Lord. And that's how you have to live. Family problems, God didn't give you a spirit of fear about that. God's given you a spirit of certainty and promises. And if you knock on heaven's door long enough, God will open it. Pray in confidence, power, love, and a sound mind. These altars are open this morning. Come find you a place to pray. Those that would, move out of them pews. And we'll eat when we're done praying. I'm a firm believer in finding these altars and praying through.
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3: Hear my cry, O God, attend unto my prayer. From the end of the earth will I cry unto thee when my heart is overwhelmed. Lead me to the rock that is higher than I, for thou hast been a shelter for me and a strong tower from the enemy. I will abide in thy tabernacle forever. I will trust in the covert of thy wings. Selah. Father, I thank you for the word of God and for the comfort that the word of God is to us. We thank you this morning that you have assembled us together in the house of God to hear your word and to experience your presence and to worship you from our hearts. Help us not to come with our hands empty. Help us to come, Lord Jesus, with our hearts full. Praise and honor and glory to God. And I pray this morning that you'd help us to speak words that would be a comfort to your people, a source of strength for your people. Help us to magnify your name, Lord, and we'll give you the glory and honor and praise. In Jesus' name, amen. You may be seated. I would like to speak to you this morning on the rock that is higher than I. This passage of Scripture is a familiar prayer to most of us here this morning. The prayer that David prayed in time of trouble, when my heart is overwhelmed, lead me to the rock that is higher than I. David at times experienced overwhelming experiences in life. Not just once, but many times. But he learned how to pray in those times. Knew what to pray in those times. You may not have been there yet, but you will be there somewhere along the road of life when your heart is overwhelmed. When depression has set in. When despair is all about you. When you cannot seem to see the light of day. When darkness surrounds you, when it seems like there's lots of questions and no answers, and you do not know which way to turn and which way to go, and your heart is overwhelmed. What do we do in those times? Where do we go in those times? Where do we find help in those times? And the Bible tells us in my text that David said, when my heart is overwhelmed, lead me to the rock that is higher than I. And then he goes into several word pictures that demonstrate the security that we have in the Lord. He said in verse 3, thou hast been a shelter for me. That rock under which he had found shelter, thou hast been a shelter for me. In the time of storm, there's a rock where we can find shelter. Not only did he find shelter in the rock, he said, you've been a strong tower from the enemy. So that when I was pursued by the enemy, that was a strong tower, impenetrable tower that I could get in. You've been a strong tower from the enemy. Then he goes on to say, I will abide in thy tabernacle forever. And this gets a little more personal as we go through here. And this tabernacle is a tent. It was a dwelling place. I will abide in thy tent. I will be among friends. I will be in a place where there will be someone to protect me. And in that part of the world, even to this day, if you are a guest in someone's home, you become their responsibility to take care of. And they will defend you at all costs. And so when we are in the Lord's house, hallelujah, among friends, a guest of the Lord, if you will, he's going to defend us at all costs. I will abide in thy tent forever. And he said, I will trust in the covert of thy wings. We're all familiar with that word picture, aren't we? I mean, if you're raised on a farm, I guess, or in the country you might be, but maybe some of you are not familiar with that. Have you ever seen a hen with her little chicks, and she senses danger and gives a little call, a cluck, and brother, all of a sudden, these little chickens are darting here and there, and they all head for mama. She holds those wings up, and they get under, and she just closes them down, and you don't see them. I'm telling you, brother, she'll protect them at the cost of her life. And the Lord said, David said, I will trust in the covert of thy wings. For God sees when there's danger, and God sees when there's problems and troubles, and he calls us under his wing. Jesus said about Jerusalem, he said, how oft would I have gathered thy children together as a hen doth her chicks, and you would not. But brother and sister, we have a place to flee to. We can hide under the Lord's wings. He that dwelleth in the secret place of the Most High shall abide under the shadow of the Almighty. Hallelujah. I'm telling you, we have a place of security as the people of God. God is often referred to in the Bible as our rock, something that endures, something that's steadfast, something that's immovable, something that's unchangeable, something that has strength. God is our rock. He represents that place of refuge. When we encounter forces that are too great for us, we can run to the rock when our heart is overwhelmed within us. There's a strength and there's a power beyond ourselves, above ourselves, greater than what we can find in ourselves. And that's why that David said, when my heart is overwhelmed within me, lead me to the rock that is higher than I. There may be people in this service this very morning that you have trouble getting out of the bed in the morning because you dread to face another day. Sitting upon your heart is a heavy load, and despair is set in your heart, and there are problems in your life that you don't know how to handle. And it seems like that there's no end to them, and you dread every new day. But David said, when I'm in that situation, I say, Lord, lead me to the rock that is higher than I. For there is a shelter for the people of God. There's a source of help for us. Hallelujah. Power of God gives us security. I'll trust in the covert of thy wings. We've got somewhere to go. The Bible tells us in Proverbs 18 and 10, the name of the Lord is a strong tower. The righteous runneth into it and is safe. And we have somebody to hold us up when it seems like that we would fall. Jude 24 tells us, he said, he is able to keep you from falling and to present you faultless before the presence of His glory with exceeding joy. Praise God. Have you ever been to the place where you realized your strength had run out? That you really could not handle the situation? And you had to call on somebody greater than yourself. Praise God. He's able to keep you from falling, brother and sister. I'm telling you, when you're in temptation and you're trembling, the rock under you will not tremble when you're trusting in one greater than yourself. Lead me to the rock that's higher than I. There's a power greater than us that when temptation has beset us on every hand and we tremble, the rock underneath us does not tremble. Lead me to the rock that's higher than I. He's able to keep you from falling and to present you faultless before the presence of His glory with exceeding joy. Have somebody to hold on to us. Listen to me, brother. Sometimes it's not me in my weakness holding on to Him. It's Him in His strength holding on to me. And that's the reason that I can overcome when my heart is overwhelmed within me, is because it's not so much me holding on to Him as it is Him holding on to me. The Bible tells us in John chapter 10, Jesus said, "My Father which gave them me is greater than all, and no man is able to pluck them out of my Father's hands. My Father is greater than them all." It doesn't matter how strong Satan is. I'm telling you, Satan is a powerful foe. He is a formidable adversary. He's very wise, very intelligent, has thousands of years of experience. Anytime you get a little too confident, just don't forget that there's a lot better people than you that went down, that fell before this adversary. And I'm telling you, we need to understand that. But we also need to understand that my Father, Jesus said, is greater than them all. And we're in His hands. And no man can pluck us out of the Father's hands. He's our defense. He's our rock. He's our strong tower. Hallelujah. He's our defender. Thank God. And we have a place of security in the Lord. Did you know that nobody can make you backslide? If you backslide, it's because you choose to backslide. Nobody can pluck you out of the Father's hands. My Father is greater than them all. And brother, if I ever fall, it's because I chose to go that way. God is my defender. God is my protector. God is my helper this morning. Power of God gives us confidence. Confidence in our daily activities. Paul said, Philippians 4:13, "I can do all things through Christ who strengthens me." I can do all things. That means I can do everything God expects out of me. I can do everything God wills for me to do. I can do that through Christ who strengthens me. I can be sweet under pressure. I can turn down the temptations to evil. I can rejoice evermore. I can be thankful in all things. I can pray without ceasing. I can do all things through Christ who strengthens me. When we understand that in the Lord is our strength, we have power through the Lord Jesus Christ. We can discipline our bodies. We can be thankful people. We can be patient under pressure. We can do good to others who do evil to us, so that we are not overcome of evil, but we overcome evil with good. I can do all things through Christ who strengthens me. I can fulfill my role in the family. I can witness for Jesus. I can live so that my life is a light to others. I can do all things through Christ who strengthens me. We have confidence. We have confidence because the Lord is our rock. We can have confidence in our crises. And we all experience crises in life of various types, various kinds. My storm may not be yours. My crisis may not be the same as yours. Some of these young people around here, they have crises that are very different from us grandmothers and granddaddies. But they still have crises. And they still have decisions to make and problems to face and things that we would sneer at almost and think it to be nothing almost. But in the minds of a young person, it's a real problem. It's a real trouble. And so all of us have those times in life. We don't know what to do, where to go. We're not confident in ourselves. And we need someone beyond ourselves to give guidance and direction and security. And the Lord is our rock. And you know, when the Lord went down to see Abraham and told him, you're going to have a son by Sarah, and he's about 100 years old, and she's about 90 years old, and Sarah laughs about that. She's in the tent, and she laughs, and the Lord knew that she laughed, and he asked, why did she laugh? And then asked the question, is there anything too hard for the Lord? Brother, this is a question you and I have got to answer in our mind and hearts. I say, this is a question you and I have got to answer in our mind and hearts. Is there anything too hard for the Lord? When we understand, brother, that there is nothing too hard for God. God is our rock. God is our refuge. God is our strength. There is nothing too hard for the Lord. Hallelujah. In the time of illness, he's our healer. Sometimes we despair when the doctor says, that's all I can do. And one doctor said to a woman one time, said, I've done all I can do, now you're in the hands of the Lord. She said, don't tell me it's come to that. But brother, it ought to start with that. In the hands of the Lord. God is our healer. Hallelujah. There's no doctor in the United States of America, no matter how intelligent he is, how experienced he is, that can heal you. I'm telling you, he cannot heal you. He couldn't heal you of none of them can heal you of the cold, is it? None of them can cure you of the cold, just a common cold. But a doctor can't heal you of anything. He can only help the healing process. And the healer is the Lord. Hallelujah. The Lord is our healer. He said to Israel, I am the Lord thy God which healeth thee. Praise God. He's our healer this morning. We're sick in our bodies. He's our healer this morning. By his stripes we are healed. When the doctor has said, that's all I can do, that's not all he can do. Praise God. God is our healer. And we need to trust in him who never fails. Hallelujah. Oh, we've got confidence in him. Is there anything too hard for the Lord? In a time of persecution, you know, those three Hebrew boys in Babylonian captivity, cut off from their people, cut off from the temple of the God, in a strange country among strange people with strange customs and a strange religion. But they made up their mind that they were going to be true to the Lord their God. And whenever they were put to the test and threatened to be thrown into the furnace fire, these three boys said, we are not careful to answer thee, O king. Our God is able to deliver us out of your hands. But if not, and right here is where the rubber meets the road. If not, what are we going to do then? Hallelujah. Hallelujah. If we don't get well, what will we do then? If God doesn't remove the thorn, what will we do then? If God does not answer the petition like we want him to, what will we do then? If not, then what? And these three Hebrew boys said, we want you to know, O king, that we will not bow to your God, your idol. We will not serve your gods. And they may have a made up mind. Somebody said their faith got them out of the fire. I say their faith took them into fire. Hallelujah. It was their faith in God that caused them to be willing to go into the fire. But when they got into fire, they found out they were not alone in the fire. Somebody was in the fire with them. I sort of like that old song. That it wasn't an old song. It's just recently written, actually, by a pastor, Church of God pastor in Danville. He's not there now. Tim, somebody. But he wrote that song. He's still in the fire, and he's walking in the flame. And he'll be there when you call on his name. Praise God. He said, when I was a boy asking my mom about that story, and I said, Mama, what happened to that fourth man in the fire? And she said, he's still in the fire, and he's walking in the flame, and he'll be there for you when you call on his name. And I believe it, brother. When you're in the fire and you're walking in the flames, he'll be there when you call on his name. Jesus Christ, the Son of God, is our safety and our security and our helper in every circumstance of life. Is there anything too hard for God? He can bring you out of the fire. Oh, yeah. Whenever Satan is howling down your neck and threatening you, we've got a strong tower. Gives us boldness. God gives us confidence, and he gives us boldness when we're trusting in him. Brother, it is the power of the Holy Ghost working in us. It takes away the fear that comes to us in circumstances we cannot handle. The Bible tells us in Hebrews chapter 13, verses 5 and 6, let your conversation be without covetousness, and be content with such things as you have. For God hath said, I will never leave you nor forsake you, so that we may boldly say, the Lord is my helper. I will not fear what man shall do unto me. Hallelujah. I say God can take away the fear out of our hearts. We can boldly say, the Lord is my helper. I will not fear what man shall do unto me. This boldness that comes to us when we're trusting in the rock that is higher than I. That power of God gives us boldness. Boldness to battle sin. Boldness to battle the devil. Little David walked down in the valley of Elah, a giant holding at bay the whole army of Israel. 40 days hurling out a challenge to the people of God. Nobody will answer that challenge. Saul stands head and shoulders above everybody in Israel, but he's quaking in his tent because he's lost his relationship with God. But there's a little shepherd boy that hears the challenge. He's got a relationship with God. And he's the one that wrote this, when my heart is overwhelmed within me, lead me to the rock that's higher than I. He knew something about the power of God. He knew something about the security of being anchored in the Lord, of being sheltered by the Lord. Hallelujah. He walked out in that valley and he said, that to Goliath, you come at me with sword and spear, but I come to you in the name of the Lord. Hallelujah. And this little shepherd boy with a sling and stone met a seasoned warrior over 9 feet tall, and God gave him the victory. Why wasn't David afraid? He said, I've been here before. Hallelujah. I've attacked the lion and the bear, and God gave me the victory. And he'll give me the victory over this giant as well. There may be giants in your life this morning. Some of you sitting in this house this morning, there are giants in your way. And you don't know what to do. But I'm telling you what to do. When our heart is overwhelmed within us, lead me to the rock that is higher than I. Have faith in God. Believe in Jesus. Yeah. Hallelujah. He's the one that gives us the victory. He's the one that defeats our foes. He's the one that puts courage in our hearts. He's the one that strengthens our confidence, gives us boldness in the time of battle. And He will provide the victory for His children if we'll just trust in Him. Perhaps there are those in this service this morning that you need to pray like David. Hear my cry, O God. Attend to my prayer. From the end of the earth will I cry unto Thee when my heart is overwhelmed. Lead me to the rock that is higher than I, for Thou hast been a shelter for me and a strong tower from the enemy. Sister Judy, if you will, come to the piano this morning. Sister Connie, if you will, come and sing that song, God is my refuge, strong and a mighty tower that I can run into. And there may be somebody here this morning that you feel vulnerable and unprotected, and you need to find a shelter. God is our refuge. God is our strength. God is our rock. And you can find security in the Lord this morning. Let's stand together. The altars are open. If you'd like to run into the rock,

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1: For yourselves, brethren, know our entrance in unto you, that it was not in vain. But even after that we had suffered before and were shamefully entreated, as you know, at Philippi, we were bold in our God to speak unto you the gospel of God with much contention, or against great opposition. This morning I preached on with me. Try to get you to focus your attention just on those two words. With me. Now, I don't recommend preaching on just two words out of your text as being a standard procedure for preaching. But there will be times when just a couple words will be enough. I remember some years ago, I was given a message about hell. And I took my text from the rich man and Lazarus, and how that it said in the rich man being in hell. And I just preached on in hell. Because, you know, just by virtue of the fact that little word in, it made the subject all the difference in the world. We can talk about hell, and you can be here tonight and be unsaved, and we can talk about hell as some abstract something out there in the future, and it shouldn't, you know, I mean, it may be something that would concern you a little bit, but it's not a big deal, because you can't feel the wrath flames. And you don't smell the sulfuric smoke as it comes off of the fire and the brimstone. You don't feel the torment, the thirst. But the rich man was in hell. It's all the difference in the world if you're in hell. Audie Murphy, the most decorated hero of the Second World War, won every medal that this nation gives to its war heroes. He wrote his autobiography and titled it To Hell and Back. But the problem with that is nobody that ever went

0: ever did come back. So there's power in just two words. We talked about with me this morning. Tonight I want to call your attention to two other words in the text. Verse 2. Even after. Even after. You see, it makes a difference what happens after. I learned in Christian living a long time ago that there is certain phase that we go through. We start out with enthusiasm. Oh boy. You know, we're on fire for God, or should be, when we first get saved, and we're just ready to run on for Jesus. But after you've been on the road a while, then there develops some frustration. Well, it was a terrible rude awakening for me as a young convert when I found out that everybody wasn't like they was supposed to be. Well, that was tough. I had this visions, you know, sugar plums dancing in my head, and I thought that all Christians were exactly what the Bible said they ought to be, and it was a tremendous letdown when I found out everybody wasn't. Matter of fact, when I first got saved, you know, I mean, I got saved under the false illusion that everything was going to go right for me here on out. I mean, Jesus was going to be with me and on my side, and my troubles was over with. I wasn't going to have any more difficulties. Wasn't going to be anybody that didn't like me. There wasn't going to be any problems along the road. It was just going to be wonderful, Jesus and me. But that's not true to life, is it? Life's hard. Life is not fair. And life will not devote itself to making you happy. You need to remember those three things. They're very good rules to live by. Life is hard. It's not fair. It won't devote itself to making you happy. And there's going to be trouble. Oh yeah. In this world ye shall have tribulation, Jesus said. He said in one place, He said, it is impossible but that offenses should come. An impossibility to live the Christian life without there being problems. He said that. And so seeing that it is impossible to avoid, you must learn how to live through them. Even after. You see, Paul said in the first verse, he was talking to the Thessalonians, and he said, now our visit to you was not a failure. Well, that's not exactly the way it reads here, but it says in King James vernacular, for yourselves, brethren, know our entrance unto you that it was not in vain. That means that when we came there, it wasn't a waste. We had some great things happen when we came to preach in Thessalonica. And he did. And Thessalonian letters are considered to be some of the earliest letters that Paul wrote. And when Paul went to Thessalonica, he preached the gospel to those people there, and people got saved and baptized with the Holy Ghost, and great things began to happen. Healings took place, and a church was built. Paul started the church in Thessalonica. He said, you know, brethren, that our entrance or our coming to visit your city was not a failure. Now, Paul had converts. Paul pioneered a church. But do you see the power then in what he said in verse 2? We came to Thessalonica and great things happened. We pioneered a church and people got saved. But listen to what he said in verse 2. He said, but even after that we had suffered before and were shamefully entreated, as you know, at Philippi, we were bold in our God to speak unto you the gospel of God with much contention. In other words, he's saying to the Thessalonians, you remember, you heard about the experience that Silas and I had in Philippi. You remember what happened to us in Philippi, don't you? See, that experience in Philippi took place before they ever got to Thessalonica and preached the gospel and had people get saved and pioneered a church. Well, what's the big deal, brother? I'm talking about, do you remember what happened to them in Philippi? He said, but even after. that we were shamefully entreated, as you know. In other words, it had gotten to be a pretty famous saying throughout the church, the way that Paul and Silas had been done in Philippi. I mean, here you go, you're down, you know, you're preaching the gospel in that heathen city. And as they're going about to preach the gospel, here comes this woman who is possessed of a deviant spirit. And she comes along and she's walking behind him saying, "These are the servants of the Most High God. These are the servants of the Most High God." Well, God doesn't need the devil to advertise for him. That's why Jesus always said to those who were possessed of the devil, to hold your peace and come out of him. I don't need no advertisement from the devil. And so Paul, after a while, he got distraught. He decided he wasn't going to put up with it any longer. He stopped in his tracks, spun around on that woman, and he said to her to rebuke that devil, and it came out of her. She was delivered. And that was a problem, because there was a lot of people, merchants in this city, that were making profit off of her gainsaying, her fortune-telling, her ability by the devil to predict the future. You ever say, you probably think, "Well, Brother Tim, how does the devil do that?" I'll tell you how he does it. He does it by telling you what the future's going to be and then causing it to happen. "Oh, you're going to break your leg tomorrow," and then he trips you. He's not able to predict the future. Only God is able to predict the future, but He is able to control people. And He's able to press people's mental areas of their life and cause them to do things that looks like the fulfillment of His predictions. Gene Dixon and all them other, you know. I mean, if Gene Dixon predicted that Kennedy was going to be shot. Well, if the devil predicted Kennedy was shot and then got Oswald to shoot him, what's the big deal? Huh? What is that such a marvelous thing for Gene Dixon? Possessed of the devil. And Paul rebuked that devil and it came out of her. And the hope of their gain was gone. And when they saw the hope of their gain was gone, they got bent out of shape. And they had Paul and Silas drugged down to before the magistrates. And the Bible said that the magistrates commanded them to be beaten. And back then, that was a Roman colony. It wasn't Jews. They didn't beat them. They didn't beat them just the 39 lashes. Paul said, "Five times I've received of the Jews 40 lashes, save one." But this wasn't the Jews. It was beaten in this time. And this was the Romans. And so Lord only knows how many times they beat him. And when they got through with him, they drug him down to the Philippian jail and they threw him in the prison and fastened his feet in the stocks. Of course, God, that night while they were singing, all of a sudden an earthquake came along and shook the foundation of the prison and their bands were loose and the prison doors were open and the jailer comes in and there wasn't any, all the lights were out and he called for a light and he came in trembling and he was about to kill himself. And Paul said, "Don't do yourself no harm, we're all here." And that Philippian jailer was saved and he washed their stripes and fed them breakfast. And the next morning when the magistrates heard about the earthquake and when they heard about how that Paul was a Roman citizen and they'd beaten him uncondemned, when they heard about all that, they sent somebody down to say, "Let him go. Paul, just leave. I mean, it's an unfortunate thing. Go on, get out of town." Paul said, "No, I ain't leaving. You beat me and I was a Roman and uncondemned. Verily, if they want me to leave, let them come down here. Them magistrates that put me in here and sentenced me here, let them come down here and tell me I can go." Paul was a little feisty. But the word had got around that after that they had been shamefully entreated in Philippi, after that they had been beaten, after they had been thrust into prison, after they'd spent a night not knowing whether they were going to survive it or not, after all of that, they went to Thessalonica and their efforts there was not in vain. Now that's what I'm trying to get you to see, is that I don't know where you're at tonight or what you've been going through, but I do know one thing, that after all that you go through and all the troubles that you face and the difficulties that you're having right now, that there's a future for you. It said in Jeremiah chapter 29 in verse 11, God said, "I know my thoughts concerning you. I know what I think about you. I know how I feel about you." And He said, "And I have gotten ahead for you an expectation and a hope." What does that mean? That means that there's an expected end. That God is tending somewhere in the future, even after you go through all of your troubles, that God has got something for you to do. Oh, now you need to realize the devil has a strategy to put suffering and troubles on you. And the reason that he does that is because he wants to cripple you. He wants to cripple you spiritually. He'd like to do as much mischief and adversity in your life to get you to the point where you would not reach the potential that God has for you in His kingdom. If He can do things by trying to disrupt problems within your family, cause trouble in your home, if He can do things in your health, whatever it is, to try to hinder you from reaching the potential God had in you when He called you and saved you. What do you mean by that, Brother Taylor? The Apostle Paul said it like this when he wrote that letter to the Philippians. He made the comment to the fact that I press toward the prize of mark, the high calling of God, which is in Christ Jesus. But he said prior to that, he said, oh, that I may apprehend that for which I have been apprehended of Christ Jesus. What does that mean, Brother Taylor? That means he's saying, oh, that I might be able to get a hold. You know what it is to apprehend? If a police officer apprehends you, that means he's got you. He's arrested you, he's put the cuffs on you, he set you in the patrol car. I mean, he has apprehended the suspect. And when Paul said, oh, that I may apprehend, it means that I get a hold of it. Oh, that I may apprehend that for which I was apprehended. Oh, that I might be able to get a hold of what it was that God had in His mind when He got a hold of me. And the only way you're going to be able to do that is if you learn the lesson of even. Now, I've run into people in my life that they never got over things. There's an old boy in Front Royal that fought in the Vietnam War. And you can go there even to this day. He's old and gray-haired now, but you can see him walk the streets of Front Royal, and he talks in riddles, and you can't comprehend what he's saying. And but he's been that way ever since I can remember. I mean, ever since we moved to that area back in the 70s, I remember seeing Russell walk in the streets. I asked somebody one time, what was his problem? What happened to him? And they said he was shell-shocked from the war. Something terrible happened to him in Vietnam, and he never got over it. Never did. But that's not the only one. I've seen preachers before that had bad experiences in churches. I know one brother who was voted out of a church, and I don't know what all the circumstances were involved in it, but I know that he left there, and when he left there, he's never gotten over it to this day. He still, it has totally affected his whole future ministry because of that one instant that happened back in that part of his life. Never got over it. But see, Paul didn't let the beating at Philippi and the imprisonment at Philippi and being fastened in the stocks keep him from doing what God wanted him to do. He come out of there. When God liberated him, he went to Thessalonica and he preached the gospel to them. And it wasn't a waste of time. It wasn't a failure. Just because you had problems one time doesn't mean that your whole life is going to be one string of those kind of problems. There's victory ahead for the saints of God. We've got to keep that in the back of our mind. Otherwise, we're going to be shot down on the side of the road. But even after that we were shamefully entreated, we were bold in our God. Glory. Anybody can do it before. Anybody can do it when the dawn of success is beginning. You know, what was it? Edgar Guest had said that, you know, how does that thing go? You all remember that poem? What was it? What was that poem? Edgar Guest. No, it wasn't Edgar Guest. It was Robert Service. It's easy to slave and strive and be brave when the dawn of success is beginning. But the one that can meet with despair and defeat, that's the man of God's calling. And the one that can fight to heaven's own height is a man that can fight when he's losing. Even after. Now, you got to remember something. This is just good advice. This is good advice for anybody, young or old. I know that young people need my advice more than older people do, but there are older people that hadn't learned anything, and maybe you could take a little advice. But one of the things you have to understand about the devil when he's trying to cause problems and inflict suffering on you as a child of God is that his intention is that many times he uses other people. But the reason that he uses other people is not just for the sake of destroying them. He wants to see if he can't destroy you with them. Brother Akers told me one time, I remember it was a long time ago, and I was going through a situation, and he was there with me in the church where I was pastoring. And
1: And it was getting me down. And I remember Brother Akers talked to me one night, and he and I would often get together to pray and talk about those things. And Brother Akers told me, he said, "Brother Taylor," he said, "what's happening is the devil has already got a hold of them and he's destroying their lives. But the problem is that he's trying to take them and destroy you with them by getting you down and getting you discouraged and getting you to quit." Did you ever read The Devil and Daniel Webster? What was that guy's name? Stephen Vincent, I believe, was his name. Wrote a lot of short stories back in the turn of the century. But if you ever find that little, it's just a short story, so you know what I mean, for those that you are adverse to reading, it won't take you forever to do it. But it's an interesting story, The Devil and Daniel Webster. And what happened is old Jabez Stone sold his soul to the devil. And the time went by, and he spent all that the devil gave him for his soul. And when it came time for the devil to make the collection, Jabez wanted to get out of it. And the best attorney in the world was Daniel Webster. He was a statesman, you know, and he was the one that argued the Missouri Compromise and some of those other things. He's a great orator. And so in this fictitious story, they got Daniel Webster to represent Jabez Stone at the court of the devil. And boy, had all these jurors on there, and all them jurors was wicked, awful people from the history of the world, you know, that was sitting there, and they were going to cast their verdict on what was going to be the decision about whether Jabez was going to get off or whether he wasn't going to get off. And what was really, really got me about that story was it talks about how that old Daniel Webster got in there and he began to argue the point, and the judge would overrule, and the judge and somebody would object, and it would be sustained, and he just kept on trying, and finally he got infuriated, and the story said, and it got to the point where Webster didn't care anymore what happened to him. He didn't care what happened to Jabez Stone. He was so mad, he was just gonna break loose on the whole bunch. But what he finally realized was that the strength of the other side was being drawn from his anger and from his continual attitude toward them. He saw the flame getting hotter in their eyes every time he got angry, and every time he got mad, and every time he lashed out, and every time he lost the point of his argument. And he could see they was feeding off of his failure. That's the way the devil is. He's not just out to destroy Jabez Stone. He's out to destroy you. That's what Daniel finally come to him. He realized. It said it was like he was a person that had come to the brink of an abyss and was about to step over, when all of a sudden he realized that the devil really wasn't after Jabez. He was after him. That's the way it is. The devil's intention to cause problems in your life is to destroy you. Not just the person. If you're here tonight and you've got a child that's wayward, it's not just the devil's business to try to destroy your child. He's trying to destroy you. If you've got a spouse that's having problems, it's not the devil's business just to destroy that spouse. He's trying to get you. I mean, it's all part of his plan. He'd like to let the rippling effects of his conduct cause more and more and more and more and more people to fall into his trap. The devil didn't beat Paul in Philippi to kill him because God wouldn't let him kill him. He beat him to stop him from going to Thessalonica and to stop anybody in Thessalonica from being saved and stop the church in Thessalonica from taking root. That's why he beat him in Philippi. And that's why you're going through what you're going through right now. If you're going through trouble, it's not what's going on right now that the devil's as much worried about. He's worried about even after. Even after. We were shamefully entreated, Paul said. We were bold in our God. The difference, you know what? God tests our mettle by what we do after we've been afflicted. I want you to notice that Paul had to make decisions that enabled him to continue even after. One thing was that he realized his responsibility, and I know that the hour is getting late, but I want you to look at what it said here in verse number 5. He said, "For neither at any time use we flattering words." No, verse 3, I'm sorry. "For our exhortation was not of deceit, nor of uncleanness, nor of guile. But as we were allowed of God to be put in trust with the gospel, even so we speak, not as pleasing men, but God, which trieth our hearts." Now, Paul was saying there, he was saying, one of the things that stimulated Silas and I to get up after we'd gotten out of prison in Philippi and to go down to Thessalonica and preach the gospel was because we had been put in trust with it. That God had given this gospel into our trust. He said, therefore, we had to speak as pleasing God and not man. We couldn't go around trying to satisfy what everybody else wanted done. Our responsibility was to God. Got to go on. I'm not looking for a reason to quit. I'm looking for a reason to go on. You got to go on. There isn't any place along this gospel road that we can afford to take time to sit down. I knew a man who committed suicide. He was a very good friend of our family. And I remember after the funeral, my oldest brother preached his funeral. We was walking back up through Stonewall Memorial Gardens. As we was walking back up through there to go to visit my mama's grave, Ken said to me, he said, I don't understand. Danny, I don't understand. It looked like he would have wanted to live for his boy. Now the problem was his wife had started seeing another man and all this stuff, and it just got him so down that he committed suicide. But he had children. And the children were young. And he was a tremendous impact on them. And I remember, I couldn't get away from that because I began to wonder, what did happen to him? Why didn't he want to live for that boy? But you know, when you're lost, you don't have that ability to tap in to a resource that will cause you to stand against whatever storms you're facing. But as a Christian, we do. That poor man didn't know what it was to have the baptism of the Holy Ghost or the power of the Holy Spirit to be able to fortify his soul against the day of trouble. But you do. Paul did. He knew what it was. That's why he got down there and began to pray and sing. He knew that if he got a hold of God, that God somehow would come down in that prison where he was at, give him enough strength in his heart to be able to go on even after all that he'd gone through. Even after. Verse 19 and 20. Now he knew that the rule of spiritual life is that priority ranks over every other claim on us. In verse 19, he said, and what is our hope or joy or crown or rejoicing? Are not even ye in the presence of our Lord Jesus Christ at his coming, and ye are our glory and joy? In other words, what Paul did to kind of help him to go on, even after he'd been so shamefully entreated, was his realization that Jesus was going to come sometime, and it wasn't going to be very long. And the only thing that mattered when Jesus came was whether it was well with his soul and all of the people that he had ministered to. He said to the Thessalonians, he said, you're my joy and my crown and rejoicing. When Jesus comes, you're going to be the thing that I'm going to rejoice in. Not whether or not I was living, you know, high on the hog or enjoying great success in the world's eyes. What's going to really matter when Jesus comes is whether or not I was reaching anybody for God and whether they got saved and I was able to help them. And so I'm going to go to Thessalonica. I don't care how bad it's been in Philippi. I'm going to go on and do what God has called me to do. Yes, amen. Even after. So many people live in the ashes of Ziklag. They come home one time like David and it was all a heap of ashes. But they didn't do like David did. David grabbed the ephod and went down and inquired of the Lord. He said, Lord, shall I pursue and will I recover? And God spoke to him, yes, David. Pursue, and you'll recover it all. Glory to God. Glory to God. What are you saying, Brother Taylor? I'm saying wherever you're at, whatever you're dealing with, however bad it may seem tonight, don't sit there in the ashes of the past failures or problems that you've had in your life. Get up. Glory to God. Get up. Come on now. God, help us to realize that it's what we do after this that's really going to make the difference in our future. It's not what happened to us right now. The old leper said, why sit we here till we die? Amen. Amen. Amen. Brother Joel, could you play a little bit of that Order My Steps?
0: you remember that song. Now, have you ever thought about what Paul went on to do after Philippi? That's 16 chapters of the book of Acts, but chronologically speaking, Paul started the church in Thessalonica, the church in Derbe, the church in Lystra, the church in Iconium.

in Ephesus. He was in Ephesus and had been there 3 years preaching. That was after he'd been shamefully entreated in Philippi, as you know. And from house to house, warning with tears, he said. Went down to Jerusalem bound in spirit, didn't know what was going to befall him. But that was after. Told the church in Ephesus, he said, I don't know what's going to befall me, save that the Holy Ghost witnesseth as in every city that bonds and afflictions abide me, but none of these things move me. Neither count I my life dear unto myself, that I might finish my course with joy and the ministry which I have received of the Lord Jesus to testify the gospel of the grace of God. And that was after. He told him, he said, I'm planning on being in Jerusalem for Pentecost. And after I've been there, I must also see Rome. Now the devil would like to get you to just stop where you are. All of the future potential that you have, he'd like to ruin it right here. Just because you're facing some difficulty that's just about got you down. But I'm here to tell you good news. This world's going to go on. And you will too if you put your confidence in Him. After I've been there, Paul said, I got to see Rome. When he went down to Lystra and they stoned him, drug him outside of the city for dead. And I believe he was dead. I believe he was such a one that was caught up to the third heaven. And he saw things that wasn't lawful to utter. But the brethren gathered around him and prayed. And God raised him up. He went down to Derby and stayed there and pioneered that church. And after he preached there a while and had some success, you know where he went? Back to Lystra. Even after. He said, when I brought down, what difference does that make? His most significant convert was saved in Lystra the second time he went there. There was a boy, his name was Timothy. And Paul got to preaching in a big kind of way, and somehow or another, the heart of Timothy, the Lord opened, and he responded to the words of Paul. And the Bible said that Paul commended him later on when he wrote to the Philippians. He said, I don't have no man that's like minded except Timothy. Of all the converts I've secured and all the churches that I've pioneered, the only one that I know of that thinks like me, he like-minded, that's Timothy. He's a natural. He will naturally care for your state. I mean, he's a natural born preacher. You ain't never seen a pastor like Timothy. But that happened after he'd been shamefully entreated in Philippi and stoned in Lystra. Come on now, I'm talking to you. You know, you're not washed up. You might have come in here tonight and thought, you know, I think it's over for me. No, it's just getting started good. Hey, down there in that jail there in Rome, brother, can you imagine that? Oh, Lord, grant mercy to the house of Onesiphorus, for he oft refreshed me in my bonds. He wasn't ashamed of my chain. And an old slave boy come. Isn't that a sight? I mean, there's Paul in prison. He can't get out no more. He's took off the road. His missionary days are over. Can't go out and preach revivals no more like he used to. And he's sitting in there chained to the soldier. But an old slave who had known him in his master's house where he preached the gospel, Philemon. This slave had run away and he got to Rome and he got under conviction. And somebody told him, Paul's in prison.
They got him in the dungeon there under Nero's palace. And he may have been in Nero's prison, but he wasn't Nero's prisoner. He said, I'm a prisoner of the Lord. The Lord got me here. And the Lord's going to use me here. And so he goes in there and he's sitting down, and all of a sudden here comes Onesimus. And Paul says, Onesimus, you need to get right. You need to get saved. And Onesimus gives his heart to Jesus and becomes a ready scribe that Paul's able to dictate letters to, and he even is able to dictate a letter back to his old master. And he says, I want you to receive Onesimus, whom I have begotten in my bonds. Y'all ain't getting hold of it. I'm telling you, you're not washed up. It don't get that bad. As long as God is still on the throne, there's still things to do. God's going to give us opportunity. We're going to break out and shout after a while. We can hold on. It don't matter how rough it's getting. There's still going to be a future for us and a hope somewhere beyond where we are right now. An expectation and a hope. Glory to God. Think of the witness he was. Time of my departure is at hand. I fought a good fight. I finished my course. Kept the faith. Henceforth there's laid up for me a crown of righteousness, which the Lord, the righteous judge, will give me on that day. And not to me only, but unto all them that love his appearing. Brother, that has encouraged the hearts of men and women down through the centuries. And he wrote that even after he was shamefully entreated at Philippi, as you know. Glory to God! Glory to God! Glory to God! Why, who knows? You may write something one of these days that'd be the biggest thing you ever did in this world. The greatest impact you can have is out there in your future. Glory to God. So the old man, he's sitting in the cell, and he's now such a one as Paul the aged and a prisoner of the Lord. And he hears in the distance the footsteps of the guard that'll take him to the execution. I'm now ready to be offered up. They say that word in the Greek means literally the same word they used when they poured out the drink offering. I'm now ready to be poured out. The time of my departure is at hand. Barclay says that word is the word that was used when they loosed a ship from its moorings so that it could set sail on its journey. It was the same word that was used when they struck camp and loosened the ropes of their tent and folded it up. And Paul was a tent maker. Time of my departure, I'll fold this old tent up, boys. Glory to God. I'm going to be absent from the body and present with the Lord. Hallelujah. Hallelujah. All that I've been working on has brought me to this place. One of them old prisoners probably said to him, Paul, they're going to kill you today. Yeah. Yeah. But I'll see the King in his beauty. And that land, which is afar off. The old creaky door opens and they escort the old man out. Somebody hollers out of the cell, Paul, they're going to cut your head off. Yeah. They may separate my head from my body, but they'll never separate me from the love of God that's in Christ Jesus. Paul! You're going to give your head for the gospel today.
Yeah. But that's all right. I gave him my heart a long time ago. I want you to lift your hands. I feel the Lord here. I feel like glory to God. Glory to God. Glory to God. Glory to God. Glory to God. It's what God helps you to do after you get through what you're going through right now. It's going to be your crown of rejoicing. It's going to be your joy in His presence. Paul said when he got through with all that he went through, that he went to Thessalonica, and he said it wasn't a vain trip. I wasn't a failure. I won people to God. I started churches. I did things for the kingdom that made a difference. Hallelujah to God. And it all happened after I'd been through some of the hardest times of my life. Glory to God. Glory to God. Glory to God. Somebody God's trying to talk to, and He's trying to tell them, you need to figure on going on. You're not washed up yet. It ain't over with yet. He's got more things for you to do. There's a future, and there's a bright one ahead for every child of God that's going to trust Him for the victory. Hallelujah. I read about an old man that was a pastor of church. And he'd started the church and worked in it for years. Having revival is going to start that night. And on his way back from the post office, he dropped over dead of a heart attack. When the undertaker went through his personal effects, in his pocket was a list, a prayer list. 23 people, they said, names of people that lived in that small community that he was praying would get saved in that revival. They went on and had revival anyway. They gave his wife that list. She took that list and went around to every one of those people's homes and visited them, showed them her husband's handwriting, and told the story of how that for weeks and weeks and weeks prior to the revival that he'd been praying. And every one of those 23 got saved in that revival. Even after. Glory to God. Glory to God. Glory to God. Lift your hands with me one more time. We're going to worship the Lord.

The prophet said, "Rejoice not against me, O my enemy. For when I fall, I will arise again. And when I sit in darkness, the Lord will be a light to me." Glory to God. Glory to God. I was in this place tonight and I was going through troubles and I felt like I didn't see no way out and I wondered whether I had any future. I believe I'd get out of my seat right now and I'd run down to the altar and I'd cast myself on His mercy and I'd say, "Lord, if You've got some plans for me in the future, I'd sure like for You to solidify that in my heart so that I could leave this place tonight with confidence that this isn't going to drag me all the way down."

0: Now, I know you're thinking, Brother Taylor, we already had one altar service. I know. It wouldn't hurt us if we had three or four every service. You can't pray too much. And you can't pray too much about what we're praying about tonight.
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3: My faith has just soared, praise God. And I feel like that God can just do anything, don't you?
4: Right.
3: Praise God. My soul has been so blessed, and this old song comes to my mind, and it's an old one. It's been around a long time, like Jim and I. We've been around a long time. We like these older songs, and if you know this, I want you to join in with us and help us sing it. It's entitled, God is Everywhere. Believe that? He's right here at Elko tonight. Praise God, praise God.

0: God walks the lonesome valley. He walks every hill, every valley, every mountain of your life. And everywhere in between, whether you're going up or going down, He's with you. He is with you. Amen. Marty, testify, bub. It's good to be here. I've enjoyed the day, enjoyed the preaching today. Wonderful preaching. It's just amazing when you hear messages like that, you realize how much God really loves you. And I'm so glad He loves me. And there's a little song, "My God is so big, so strong, and so mighty. There's nothing my God cannot do." And I'm so glad of that. To think that He will love someone so little as I, that is amazing. And that shows you how great He is, how big He is. I am nobody, yet He loves me, and I'm so glad for that. It's good to be here. I'm enjoying the services. Good to be with y'all. God bless you.
1: Play that old-time religion, Marty.

Hallelujah. It really makes a difference, the old-time religion. I asked Marty, I said, what do you have on your heart to sing tonight? And he said, what about Only Child? It goes along with Brother Oakley's message and Brother Baker's message and Brother Houston's message. So we'll try to sing it for you. He loves you tonight just like you were his only child. Sing it along.

Usually when you got another gym here at Ratcliffe right here. Isn't that amazing? And can you imagine all of us praying to God at one time? How mixed up we'd get if we had that many Jimmies hollering at one time. Jesus, I need you. Yet when I say Jesus, it seems like I can hear His voice say, Jimmy John, what do you want, son? I don't know how He does it, but He does it. I want to sing this first verse like this. You could use your name. It doesn't matter what name it is.

Thank you, Jesus. Thank you, Jesus. I read about a couple that went to adopt a little boy. They got there. They was a well-to-do couple and could provide anything the little fella needed for happiness and fun. So they sat down with him, began to try to get acquainted with the little fella. They began to explain to him all the things they had for him. This was a couple that had been planning for an adoption. And they had the room fixed, had the toys there. All they was doing was waiting for the occupant. And so they went through all the things that they had for him, saved up, prepared for him, waiting for him. And the little fella said, that all sounds good, but that's not really what I'm looking for. And they said, son, what are you looking for? He said, all I'm looking for is somebody to love me. I'm here to tell you, if you're looking for somebody to love you tonight, no matter what you've done, where you've been, I'm here to introduce you to Jesus Christ. He loves you. Mother may have forsook you. Dad may have forsook you. Everyone else may have gave up on you, but He hasn't. He hasn't. I've heard of Christians giving up on people that Jesus didn't. I mean, I've heard of folks being cut off by the church or the pastor or some evangelist that got saved later. Jesus doesn't give up on you. People might. Jesus don't. His love reaches, and it's reaching all the way to this service tonight. All the way. My, I feel the presence of the Lord here in such a special way. I tell you what, folks, I feel so small. You could have got a lot more experienced preacher in a lot of various different places, but you couldn't have got one that's more thankful to be here. I am so thankful for the privilege and the opportunity. Take your Bible to John's Gospel, the 5th chapter, and we'll begin reading in verse 1. John chapter 5 and verse 1. After this,

0: there was a feast of the Jews, and Jesus went up to Jerusalem. Now there is at Jerusalem by the sheep market a pool, which is called in the Hebrew tongue Bethesda, having five porches. In these lay a great multitude of impotent folk, of blind, halt, withered, waiting for the moving of the water. For an angel went down at a certain season into the pool and troubled the water. Whosoever then first, after the troubling of the water, stepped in was made whole of whatsoever disease he had. And a certain man was there which had an infirmity 38 years. When Jesus saw him lie and knew that he had been now a long time in that case, he saith unto him, Wilt thou be made whole? The impotent man answered him, Sir, I have no man when the water is troubled to put me into the pool, but while I am coming, another steppeth down before me. Jesus saith unto him, Rise, take up thy bed, and walk. And immediately the man was made whole, and took up his bed, and walked, and on the same day was the Sabbath. I'd like to speak to you just for a few minutes about He knows where you are. He knows where you are. Lift your hand toward heaven tonight and ask the Lord to grace and honor and crown this service with an altar service. Lord, I'm nothing. I can do nothing without You. I come to You humbly tonight to bring this message that You have gave to me. Lord, I pray, help me to deliver it. Give me clarity of thought, clarity of mind. Most of all, Your Spirit, Your anointing that destroys the yoke. Bless each heart, each hearer. Lord, I feel like this message is for someone in this service tonight. I'm believing You to confirm Your Word. I know Your Word says that it will not return void, that it will accomplish that which it was sent to do. And I am standing on that Word tonight, standing on that promise. In Jesus' name, move across this congregation. Those that have made the sacrifice to come and be with us here at Elko Camp in 2003 on July the 1st. Bless, touch, and endue us, Lord, with Your sweet presence and Spirit. In Jesus' name we pray. Amen and amen. I love the omniscience of our Savior. We talk a lot about His omnipotence, all-powerful. We talk about His omnipresence. He's everywhere. But He's also all-knowing. He knows everything. He knows to the minutest detail about your life, your day, your month, your week, your year. He knows right where you are. He's got your phone number. He's got your social security number. He's got your address. He knows what state you're from. He knows exactly where you are. In this passage of Scripture, there says that there was by Jerusalem, at Jerusalem, near the sheep market, a pool which is called in the Hebrew tongue Bethesda. Bethesda means the house of pity or mercy. And when you've got something wrong and you're desperate, that's where you want to be, is in a house of mercy, in a house of pity. And in this place, there was five porches. They had built covering. They had built a shelter to protect these precious folk that was blind, halt, withered, waiting for the moving of the water to protect them from the elements. They're still good people in this world. Say what you want to. Be negative if you want to. I choose to be positive. There is still good people in this world. As was then, as is now. They had prepared a place. At this pool, there began to be a visitation, a moving of the water at certain seasons. And whosoever among those halt and maimed and withered, that little group of folks, or large group of folks, says multitude, was there, the first one that dipped their finger or their toe or their foot or just dive in, the first one was made completely whole. I have looked at commentaries and studied about this, and we could get bogged down in the facts and into the speculation about this, and I'm not going to do that, Lord willing. But it simply seems to me, by studying this out, There was a period of 400 years between the last prophesying prophet Malachi in the Old Testament until the angelic visit to Zechariah, until the angelic visit to Mary and to Joseph, and brought about that great, great, great time in history when Jesus Christ was born. Don't know exactly when, but God began to send an angel down to this pool near the temple in Jerusalem and to stir the water and to bring about healing for the nation of Israel. Though there was no open vision, though there was no open prophecy, though there was a dry spell that had lasted 400 years. We're talking about getting tired of a 2-week dry spell. What about a 400-year dry spell? We get complaining and griping and all upset because we don't feel God every service just like we want Him. How would you like to live in that day when 400 years passed and nothing really seemed to be happening? But then all of a sudden God let the children of Israel know, I've not forgot you. I know where you are. I know it's been 400 years since I've really spoken to you openly and given to you a vision through a great prophet. But I'm getting ready to send you the prophet. I'm getting ready to send you the Messiah. I'm getting ready to send you the great physician. And I want to let you know that I'm still on the throne. I'm going to begin to stir the water. Thank God for the privilege that we have, that it may not be exactly like we would like it to be, but He still stirs the water every now and then. He still sends the wind of His Spirit to touch and move in our life and in our heart. At this certain season, this angelic visit came, and they begin to jump into the water and put their finger into the water and to jump into that place of healing and mercy and grace and pity. But for 38 long years, this man had been left out of the blessing. He had been left out of the mercy. He had been left out of this privilege because there was no man there to help him. 38 years. That's a long, long time to be sick, to be afflicted, to be suffering from an infirmity. That is a long, long time. But He did not give up. He did not go home. He continued to stay right where there was hope. And that's what you must do when it seems like things is not going your way. Stay where the hope is. Stay where the mercy is. Stay at the door of heaven. Because one of these days, the visitation, the times of refreshing, is going to come from the presence of the Lord. And when it comes, I want Him finding me at the very feet of Jesus Christ. Hallelujah. 38 years. Now I want you to follow with me if you will. You can throw this away if you don't like it, but just follow me just a little while, just some thoughts that I have had. 38 years. Jesus Christ began His ministry at the age of 30. His ministry lasted from 30 until He was 33 and a half approximately. So if you will subtract 38 years of this man's sickness, this man came down with this infirmity 5 years before Jesus Christ was born. He was sick. He was afflicted. He was infirmed. He was reaching for hope. He was reaching for mercy. But he was falling short of it day by day, year by year, season by season. 5 long years passed. Then the news began to spread. Behold, in the city of David is born a Savior, Jesus Christ our Lord. I kind of wonder if it didn't spring up some hope in the little man's heart. He continued on to live and to abide at the pool of Bethesda. Jesus now, by Luke chapter 2, is 12 years old. His parents has brought him to Jerusalem for him to be inducted into Judaism, to become an official member of the Jewish religion. He is there. He's looking around at all the splendor, all the history, all the things that he is a part of. The city of David, the place where David lived and was crowned as king of all the nation of Israel. He looked around. And I believe, if you'll follow me here, as he went around Jerusalem, I believe Mary probably took him by the hand and said, "Now, son, I want to take you to a special place in Jerusalem." She takes Jesus by the hand and walks him down to the pool of Bethesda. And she begins to walk among all those impotent folks and all the halt and the maimed and the blind. And she begins to say, Jesus, Son, these folks are helpless. These folks are waiting on the moving of the water. At a certain season in the year, the angelic visit comes and stirs the water. And the first one into the water is made completely whole. Jesus, my Son, this is a very special place in Jerusalem. I consider it more special than even the temple in Jerusalem. Because the last few years, God's been visiting this place. The blind is leaving here seeing. The lame is leaving here walking. The lepers is leaving here clean. Listen, Jesus, I want you to remember this place. He goes to the temple. His family returns home. They suppose he's with the kinfolks. He's left behind. And they begin to look for him. They went a day's journey. It took 3 days to find him. But where did they find the omnipotent, omnipresent, omniscient Son of God? She found him. Joseph found him in the temple about his father's business. The Bible says that he was answering questions and he was asking questions. Kind of reminds me of that black preacher I love to hear preach. He said one of them scribes probably spoke up and said, little boy, where are you from and where do you live? He said, well, on my mama's side, I live at Nazareth. But on my daddy's side, my address is heaven. Little boy, do you ever get thirsty? Yes, I do on my mama's side. But on my daddy's side, I'm the water of life. Little boy, do you ever get hungry? On my mama's side, I do. But on my daddy's side, I'm the bread of life. Follow me. Continue to follow me. I believe as Jesus looked around that pool of Bethesda, I believe his eyes was being awakened. I believe his heart was being awakened. I don't know when he come to the knowledge of who exactly he was. I know that he was a baby and was bounced on Joseph's knee. I'm sure he did not understand exactly what he had come to do and what was born to do. But there came that awakening in that young man's life. Jesus. He began to realize who he was. Mama began to say that he was virgin born. Mama began to tell him that an angel told her that she was going to have a child and he was to call his name Jesus. He would save his people from their sins. Joseph told him how he saw a dream and told him, don't you fear to take Mary, thou espoused wife. That which is born of her shall be called the Son of God. I don't know when it all happened, but I do know that it did happen. I do know at the age of 12, he was astounding the doctors and the lawyers at the temple, answering and asking questions. I believe he began to see and know who he was, but his time was not yet. I believe that as he walked away from the pool of Bethesda, I can just hear Jesus say, I'll be back. I'll be back. 12 years old. At the age of 12, this man had now been there 17 years. 17 years of failure. 17 years of being that close and yet not reaching it. I wonder tonight if somebody here in this service, you've been so close to the baptism of the Holy Ghost. You've been so close to that sanctification power and working in your spirit. You've been so close to reaching that goal. So close to doing what you feel like God wants you to do. I want you to know Jesus knows where you are. He knows what's going on. He knows the situation in your life. I'm here to encourage you tonight, Jesus. No! Knows where you are. 21 years has now passed. Jesus is 30. This man has been now there 38 years. Jesus begins his ministry. He begins to heal the sick, make the lame to walk, the dumb to talk, the deaf to hear. He begins to walk the Sea of Galilee, the shores of Galilee, the roads of Palestine and Israel, and to preach the kingdom of heaven is at hand. Everywhere he went, he was doing good. Healing the sick, feeding the multitudes, giving the beatitudes. Everywhere he went, he was doing good.
1: But by the time John 5 rolled around at this feast of Pentecost, he has a date with the pool of Bethesda. I wonder that if he thought to

himself, I wonder if the man is still there. It's been 21 years since I've visited that place. I wonder if that man that has fell so short all this time is still there. He casually, privately, without anybody knowing, takes him a little walk down to the pool of Bethesda. No one knew who he was. He begins to look around. All of a sudden, he sees the man right down by the pool of water. 21 years has passed. He looks much weaker. He looks much frailer. You realize the longer it goes, the weaker you get. You may feel like Jesus has forgotten where you are. But he knows exactly right where you are. 21 years is nothing to Christ. He knows exactly right where you are. He spots him down there by the pool. Begins to make his way over slowly. I can hear him as he talks to himself. I can hear Jesus say, "The man don't know it, but I'm back." The man doesn't know it, but this is his last day. At the pool of Bethesda. I think there's some of you doesn't know just how close you are to the victory that Jesus has for you. This man is his last day. He doesn't have to wait for a season. I'm instant in season and out of season. He doesn't need a season. He needs a Savior. And I'm here. They asked a black African native preacher what he thought about John chapter 5, first 10 verses. He said, "I can give it to you in one sentence." The man said that he did not have a man. And Jesus walked up and said, "Sir, I am your man." He walks up to the man and doesn't even tell him who he is. Doesn't introduce himself. He just simply says, "Will thou be made whole?" The man didn't even know who he was talking to when he said, "Sir, I have no man to put me in the pool. Others jumps in before me. I don't have a mother. I don't have a daddy. I don't have a cousin, brother, sister. I don't have a friend to help me into this pool. I don't have nobody." But Jesus said, "Sir, take up thy bed and walk." And immediately the Word of God says, that's fast enough for this, okay. Immediately, he picked up his bed, threw that thing over his shoulder. Now the thing that held him, now the thing that had bound him, has now become his testimony. Everywhere he went, he was carrying his bed. "What you doing?" "I was at the pool of Bethesda 38 long years, but now I'm free. I'm set free by Jesus Christ." He first come when he was 12. He remembered me. 21 years later, he remembered me. He knows right where you're at tonight. I don't know what you're facing. I don't know what you're going through. I don't know what's going on in your life. But he knows exactly right where you are. There was a man in Ohio who was preaching a revival. He came to our revival service. I didn't know that he was battling and struggling. His wife had left him. He had took his Bible down and read out of Mark chapter 1 about the leper that had come to Jesus and fell at his feet and said, "Lord, if thou wilt, thou canst make me whole." And Jesus said, "I will be thou made clean." He was reading that very day. And he said, "Lord, you know the situation that I am in. You know the circumstances that I'm in. I feel like this leper. I'm coming to you and I'm falling at your feet. I know that you can if you will." He said, "Lord, if you're really concerned about me, would you let somebody preach on this text real soon?" That day God spoke to me and said, "Jimmy, I want you to preach out of Mark chapter 1 about the leper." That night I opened up my Bible and began to read. The folks that was watching him said the tears welled up in his eyes, begin to flow down his cheeks.
When I made the altar call that night, he fell into the altar, weeping and crying and bawling like a baby. You say you're bragging on yourself? No, no, I'm bragging on Jesus. Jesus knew where that man was. I said, Jesus knew where that man was. I didn't even know his name. I didn't know what was going on in his life. But Jesus did. He knows what you're going through tonight. Just at Granite City a few days ago, a young man from Brother Fouts' church up in Indiana, on his way riding with the youth group. If I get this right, Brother Fouts, he told his youth group, why is it so hard to do what's right? Why is it such a struggle? He was asking the question, why is it such a struggle? The Lord spoke to me before I ever went to the youth camp at Granite City and told me, said, Jimmy, I want you to preach on why the struggle. God answered that little boy, young man's question, why we struggle trying to do what's right. Listen, friend, God knows right where you are tonight, no matter what you're going through, no matter what you're facing. When I was being dealt with to preach, I used to ride my Honda 50 all over this campground. We held a revival here in 1978. I had a Honda 50 with two gears, forward wheels about that long, go 21 miles an hour, wide open. I rode all over these sidewalks, up and down these sidewalks. One of the most favorite places I ever preached a revival. Mom and Dad preached a revival before. I had my Honda 50. I rode and I rode and I rode. I'd ride all the way up to the cemetery and I'd come all the way back down. I'd get Marty on there and ride all the way back up to the cemetery and come back down. I'd come back down one day and I said, Daddy, let's take the muffler off. I think it'll sound good up that hill. So Dad gets the little Honda 50, gets his tools out. Thank God for Daddy like I got. Took the muffler off. Pop, pop, pop, pop all the way up the hill. We left the muffler off the rest of the week. I wonder what the neighbors thought. I remember us before the siding was on here, so I come over here and park my 50 right out there. And I come down here and opened up one of them louvers and looked in. I thought, wonder what kind of folks have camp meeting here. That was 1978. That was 25 years ago. I looked in one of them louvers back there and wondered, what kind of folks has camp meeting here? I wonder what kind of services they have here. I was having fun, but God was dealing with my heart. I was interested in the things of God. I turned 11 years old and the Lord dealt with me and spoke to me and said, I want you to preach my gospel. I ran from it as hard as I could run. I was ready to have a house without wheels on it. I was ready to have something that didn't shake with every bump in the road and every wind that blew. I was ready to do something different. I was ready to have a goat and a dog and some animals and some pets. Y'all are laughing at me, but that's exactly the way it was. Mom and Dad was preaching one day, pastoring, and I got me a Siamese cat, one of them pretty blue-eyed ones. Pretty thing. Dad said, we're going to go back out on the evangelistic field. You're going to have to get rid of the old Siamese cat. I said, oh, no. Lord, I can't give her up. I can't give her up. I said, Lord, you're going to have to do something to help me. And she got run over. Be careful how you pray. I wish I hadn't been so stubborn. I at least could have gave her away. I still feel bad that the old cat had to die so that I could feel good about evangelizing again. Listen, friend, don't say no to God. It'll cost you a whole lot. I know that's funny, but it'll cost you more than just a pretty Siamese cat. It'll cost you a whole lot if you don't obey God. I received the baptism of the Holy Ghost at Pembrook, Georgia, at Brother Lawrence Butler's church, when a mom and dad's revival. I turned to loose, obeyed God, singing a song, and the Holy Ghost fell upon me. Brother Duck was in front of me. Brother Butler was behind me. I'd never shouted through my teenage years, but now all of a sudden my feet turned to loose of the floor, and I've been a shouting ever since. You that know me, there's a lot of the Ferris family knows me from way, way back. Remember how bashful that I was. I'm telling you, I couldn't hardly say a word in front of nobody. I would get up saying, thank you, Lord, for saving my soul. I want to make heaven my home. Pray for me on the way up and on the way down. You wanted something short for testimony? Get me. Something short for prayer request? Get me. When my voice changed, I quit singing. I got tired of yodeling. I didn't want them girls to hear me squeaking and a squawking. If I couldn't sound like a boy, I sure wanted to sound like a man. I didn't want to sound like a girl. So I quit singing. I was backward. I was bashful. But God knew where I was. He knew what was facing. He knew what he wanted to do with me. It was years and years before I ever surrendered to the call.
But in 1987, I cried out to God, Lord, I'll do anything. I'll go anywhere. I'll be what you want me to be. Little did I know in 1978, when I looked through that louver, 25 years later, I'd get to preach this meeting. Hey, friend, you're sitting there thinking God doesn't care. You're sitting there thinking that God doesn't have a plan. Hang on. Buckle your seatbelt tonight. God's got a plan for your life. He knows where you're at. He knows where you're sitting. He knows where you're waiting. He knows. He knows. Hallelujah. He knows. Thank God. He knows. We took our 1984 Mercury Topaz down to a blacksmith to have our tow bar welded together onto the car. He was a black blacksmith man. Mr. Duffy, deacon in Mount Calvary Baptist Church in Poto, Oklahoma. A godly man, old man in his 80s at that time. We got over there and got the car there and got the parts there, laid it all out. He got his welding helmet. Took him a long time to get down on the ground. Got down there and got situated. I love to hear him talk. Got down there and started welding. He tacked that piece on there and he got up. He quit. I thought, man, it took forever to get down here. What you getting up for? Lays his welding helmet. Sets up. Take a preacher seat there on the blacktop. Pushes his little welding hat off and holds it in his hand, puts it back on his head, and adjusts his glasses. Looks over at me, sitting there about 3 foot from him. Points that long black callous finger at me and said, son, when are you going to obey God? Didn't even know my name. God spoke to me to tell you that today. God knows right where you're waiting. Hang on! He slowly turned around, did not say another word, put his welding helmet back on, maneuvered his way down there, and tears was in my eyes. I'm telling you, my vision blurred, and that night I couldn't wait to get back to my little twin bed at Poto so I could kneel down beside the bed and say, God, there's not a way in the world that man knew anything about me. He doesn't know that you're dealing with me. That had to be you. I cannot question it. I cannot doubt it. I surrender to your call. God knows where you are tonight. Marty, as you come to the piano, I'm a reaching for you. I said, I'm a reaching for you. You say it feels like God's forsook you. That's exactly right. It feels that way. It's not that way. I said, it's not that way. It's just the way you feel. Oh, God, reach out of that heart and life tonight. I don't know who you are. Don't know your name, but God does. Don't know your phone number, but God does. Don't know your address, but God does. He knows right where you are. I've had some experiences in my ministry already that if nothing ever else happens in my life, I can feast off of them until I go home. In Portland, Maine, in a convention we were preaching, there was a mentally handicapped young man sitting with his family about the third row back where this family is right here. He had been reading his Bible and he could not believe the Lord had saved him. He come running into the kitchen where his mom was cooking and he had a Bible open. He opened it up and he turned there where John had baptized Jesus. A voice spoke from heaven as he read and said, this is my beloved son in whom I'm well pleased. With his broken English and mentally handicapped mind, he said, Mama, if God would speak to me and tell me that I'm his son, then I'll believe. Scorned, he had enough mentality to realize that he was different, had enough mentality to realize that no one else understood him, realized that he was not going to fit in. And he didn't think he fit in with God either. That night I preached about the love of God, Brother Oakley. And he come to the pulpit and he stood there with hands raised and tears flowing down his cheeks.
And God spoke to me. Said, go put your arm around him. Whisper in his ear that he's God's son. I mean, it hit me like that. Something unusual. Usually don't do anything like that. I walked over to him, put my arm around him. I said, son, God told me to tell you that you are God's son and that he loves you. It startled me what happened. He went to jumping as high as he could jump. I was standing on the stage. He was a tall boy, a little bit taller than me. His head was reaching higher than my head on the stage. He was jumping so high. He jumped and he jumped and he jumped, and then he jumped backwards and he turned around and he ran for his mother. Wrapped around his arms around his mom and said, Mama, God just spoke to me. Told me I was his son. I'm telling you, God knows where you are. So we all stand tonight. God knows where you're waiting. I feel like telling somebody, he's back. He's back. Jesus told his disciples, I'm a leaving, but I'm a coming again. He's coming back. And not only is he coming back in the rapture form for the church, but he's here tonight for you. I said he's here for you. I said he's here for you. He knows what's going on in this section. He knows who's sitting right here. He knows who's sitting in this section. He knows who's sitting. Boys, God's got a plan for every one of your life. He knows where you're waiting. He knows where you're waiting. God's got a plan for you, son. He's got a plan for you. Brandon, God's going to use you, buddy. You too. He knows who's in this section, what you're going through. This is our seasoned citizen section right here. Sister Mayberry, he knows right where you are. I tell you what, I love our seasoned Christians. I've had so many of them tell me, it seems like I'm on a shelf. You're not on no shelf. We got you on display, Sister Mayberry. We got you on display. God knows right where you're at. I want you to gather into this altar tonight. Every young person, every adult, I want you that are struggling with God's will for your life, you that are struggling with what to do in your future, I want you to come. Backslider, if you're here tonight, God knows right where you are. He knows right where you are.

the most important part of the service. This is when you make your decision. This is when you make your choice tonight. You don't know how close you are to victory. Jesus could be standing right by you.

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1: He sees your heart.
0: The time is not right, but I'll be back. You can trust him, brothers and sisters. 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
1: He knows the step you take.
0: He has not forgot. I believe He's a walking around this altar tonight.
1: Before you breathe your
0: He's a looking over this crowd.
1: Your
0: He's looking for that certain one, that special one that needs His help.

I'm still praying, and I hope you'll be reverent to them, and you're dismissed. You're welcome to concessions, and go over and join and have some fun together. We'd appreciate that tonight. Isn't God good? Amen. 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
2: 6. The Bible says, "For at the window of my house I looked through my casement, and beheld among the simple ones, I discerned among the youths, a young man void of understanding. Passing through the street near her corner, he went the way to her house. In the twilight, in the evening, in the black and dark night. And behold, there met him a woman with the attire of a harlot and subtle of heart. She is loud and stubborn, and her feet abide not in her house. Now is she without, now in the streets, and lieth wait at every corner. So she caught him and kissed him, and with an impudent face said unto him, I have peace offerings with me this day. Have I paid my vows? Therefore came I forth to meet thee diligently to seek thy face, and I have found thee. I have decked my bed with coverings of tapestry, with carved works, with fine linen of Egypt. I have perfumed my bed with myrrh and olives and cinnamon. Come, let us take our fill of love until the morning, and let us solace ourselves with loves. For the goodman is not at home, he is gone, a long journey. He hath taken a bag of money with him, and will come home at the day appointed. Verse 21, with her much fair speech she caused him to yield, with the flattering of her lips she forced him. He goeth after her straightway, as an ox goeth to the slaughter, and as fools to the correction of the stocks. Till a dart strike through his liver, as a bird hasteneth to the snare, and knoweth not that it is for his life. Hearken unto me now, therefore, ye children, and attend at my words, attend to the words of my mouth. Let not thine heart decline to her ways. Go not astray in her paths, for she hath cast down many wounded. Yea, many strong men have been slain by her. Her house is the way to hell, going down to the chambers of death." Oh God, help us. Doesn't those scriptures stir your heart tonight? Would you pray for me that the Lord would help me preach tonight, that the Lord would speak to our hearts? Lord, we thank you for the privilege to be here tonight. You know everyone that is here. You know our hearts. God, you know.

trouble all about us. I believe you to help us, Lord, as we look to your word. I believe you, Lord, God, that you would have your way and that you would move. I pray, God, that you'll speak to us from your word in a special way. We give you glory and praise. In Jesus' name, the church said amen. Amen. You may be seated. I want to preach tonight on a friendly evil. A friendly evil. Solomon here is talking about, no doubt, this demon of lust, this demon of adultery, this demon that, as he says in verse 26, many strong ones have been cast down by this. We live in a day and hour where it is no hidden thing, where it is no secret. We probably could think, relate this to individuals maybe we know. Maybe even some here tonight could relate this even to your own life without the grace of God. Notice here that the Bible says now she is without. Now. Right now there is a force and a temptation of hell that is out to tie into a God-given desire in every human being. And, you know, it's just like a horse, a lot of strength. But a horse can kill and destroy if it's not under control. There's a lot of God-given desires and things that he gives us in our life, but we got to bring them under control, bring it into subjection. You take a wild horse, I don't want nowhere near him, but you take a horse under control, it can do great things, amazing things. I've seen horses, you know, being obedient and they was brought into subjection of their master. And I want the Lord to help me tonight. There's desires, young people, that you have in your life. There's desires that we have in our body. It must be brought into subjection to the Holy Ghost. It must be brought under the blood. If it's not, it's just like a wild horse. I'm going to give you a horse. Guy one time gave me 7 horses. They wasn't one of them worth a nickel. They was all wild. One of them about killed me. You can ask Sister Bethany. And but when he was trained, when he was brought under subjection, I loved that horse. I loved to ride that horse. And so it is in our life. Amen. There are, amen, things that is not wrong unless it's out of control. And it is oh so destructive, out of control, out of submission, out of that horse, out of that bridle, out of that, amen, that plow, out of that harness. Friendly evil here. The Bible says he looked out his window. Solomon, the wise man, looked out his window. If we could look out our window tonight, oh, the people void of understanding, the youths void of understanding. He discerned that he was a youth. He discerned that he didn't quite understand what the one was looking, amen, could understand. Now I'm telling you, young people, your parents say, you don't understand what I'm trying to tell you. Preacher will try to preach and say, you just don't understand what I'm trying to tell you. Amen. Here was a man that was void of understanding. He didn't have it. He didn't know the end result. But Solomon knew the end result. And here come this woman. Amen. Here come this evil. Now, I don't want to identify her so much as a gender, because it doesn't matter if it's man or woman.
There's such an evil raging in our day and hour. Amen. People are turning themselves over to lasciviousness. And, you know, the Bible tells us in Romans chapter 1, men burned in their heart lust, men toward men and women toward women. Amen. We live in a day and hour where evil is out to destroy anybody he can catch. So I don't want to identify this one necessarily with a gender. Amen. But I want to look at every one of us. Amen. Could we just lift our hand and ask the Lord to deal with us tonight? Just lift your hand and ask the Lord to deal with us. Deal with us tonight, Lord. Speak to our hearts from your word, God. Have your way, Lord, tonight. Maybe a young person, Lord. Maybe a young man. Maybe a young lady. Maybe a marriage, Lord. I don't know. But help us, Lord, in Jesus' name. The Bible says she caught him. Verse 13. She caught him. Oh, how many this evil brother Bobby has caught. Amen. Caught. You're caught. She caught him. She, amen, got a grip on him. I'm telling you, there's so much temptation. Amen. There's so much evil. So much forces, and the devil doesn't care. Amen. Now, he wants to make a fool out of everybody. And he would love to take you out of the church and take me out of this pulpit. Amen. It makes me tremble to think, amen, how the enemy would love to destroy my life. Amen. Not only those precious children, not only my lovely wife, but all this church and others, places I've preached, amen, classes I've taught, youth camps I've went to, and to think that the devil would pass me by. No, he would love to take me down. We've got to be on our guard. You've got somebody looking up to you. You've got somebody watching you. You say, well, nobody's watching me. Nobody cares. Oh, yes, you're making an influence for God. Who will pray those prayers for your family? Who will pray those prayers for your children? Who will pray those prayers for your cousins or whoever it is? If it's a young person that hasn't necessarily got their own family, amen. I know the Lord could bring somebody in to pastor this church and to preach. But, you know, I have a responsibility to stay right with God. She caught him. We used to play a game. I don't know if we made it up. We called it Capture the Flag. Seems like maybe some, you know, used to maybe play this and set what we had, you know, a line drawn out there. And we always liked to play it in the evening or at night. We played it in the Christian school. And we would have a flag. Most time just an old mop or something, you know, or you know, just, and you had a team over here and you had a line, and if you got across on their line, they had to say, cot, cot, cot, the way we did it, you know, cot, cot, cot, and you went to jail. And until somebody came and tagged you, then you went back across. Man, we play that for hours, you know, as young people. And, you know, late into the night or whatever. Then we had another game called Cops and Robbers, and you, that's the way you caught the other team, cot, cot, cot, you know. And the cops caught the robbers, but here, and I can't say that word caught without thinking about that, and playing that game as a, you know, a young teenager or even younger, you know, but the Bible says she caught him. I think about people that the devil caught. Caught. She caught him, a friendly evil. She was so friendly, but it was his life that she was destroying. She was so nice. Maybe I could even say so beautiful. I don't want to tag that to her because holiness is beautiful. The flesh is fleshly. Amen. And the Bible says, amen, a woman that feareth the Lord, she shall be praised. I think we ought to praise, amen, godly, a godly character. Godly character, amen, is beautiful.
But here she was so friendly to him. Amen. You think about, amen, Eve in the book of Genesis. The Bible says that the serpent was more subtle than any beast of the field, more sly, more sneaky. Amen. Than any beast of the field that the Lord God had made. You're talking about an evil that is out there that is so friendly, so subtle, so smooth and slick. Amen. Can just get in where you never realized they got in. Bible tells us in 2 Corinthians 2:11 said, lest Satan should get an advantage on us. He wants to get an advantage on us. Every one of us, every marriage here tonight is under the attack of the devil. Now I know I appreciate some of y'all been married for years. Amen. I believe and I thank God there becomes a settled place in there. But you know, young homes and hearts and things like that, the devil wants to destroy it. Now there's not one he doesn't want to destroy. Amen. But for sure, amen, we must be on our guard. There is a friendly evil. Oh, it likes us so good. Oh, it's so friendly to us. She caught him with this friendliness. He never expected, amen, the end result. And that's exactly the way sin is. It comes from the most unexpected sources. Hallelujah. The Bible says that the serpent said, yea, hath God said, ye shall not eat of every tree of the garden. Amen. Satan here come in the form of this serpent to the woman. And she said, we may eat of the fruit of the trees of the garden, but the fruit of the tree which is in the midst of the garden, God has said, ye shall not eat of it, neither shall ye touch it, yes, lest ye die. Church, amen, we've got to be careful, amen, that tree, amen, of the knowledge of good and evil. We try to get so in depth in what we can know and identify. I'm familiar with one great ministry. If I was to name that ministry, probably every one of us would know about it. But there was a great ministry in the United States probably some 30, 40 years ago. This preacher, amen, was being used of God. But he began to write a book. He wrote a book about what kind of, I guess the best way to put it is just like he was testifying tonight about just the vulgarity and the different things in America and different, and he began to investigate and all these different things. And most of the men of God that was close to him, amen, would tell, and a lot of them have already passed on or are gone, tell that when he began, he got so in depth, got so deep into those researches and trying to find out things and go on, that it caught him and he fell his own self. Now I want to tell you something, church. Amen, none of us have to fall if we follow God. But you get out of step with God, you're in danger zone. No human being is a match for a devil. You try to fight a demon on your own self. Those 7 sons of Sceva, amen, they didn't have the power of God. The Bible said that devil come out of that man, amen, stripped their clothes off of them, amen, wounded all 7 of those boys, amen, and they ran away naked and shameful, amen. They ain't nobody no match for no devil. I would never want to match up with a devil, amen, without God on my side. I've seen the powers of hell. I've seen the powers of darkness. I've got to have the blood of Jesus applied. I've got to have the power of God in my life. Amen. I know, amen, that we're no match for the devil. Amen. That's why the Bible said, be sober, be vigilant. Your adversary, the devil, walketh about as a roaring lion, seeking whom he may devour. He's waiting on that weak moment in your life. We're no match for him. She caught him, the Bible says. She kissed him, this friendliness, amen, that was going to destroy and ultimately destroyed this one that Solomon watched out his window. The Bible said fair speech. With her much fair
speech she caused him to yield. Oh God, help us to not believe the lies of the devil. A lot of people would still be serving God today and wouldn't be in the clutches of hell if they would have just not believed everything the devil lied to them about. He'll promise you the world. It looks so good. It looks so wonderful. Amen. God help us. We live in a day and hour where society is geared to please the flesh and the eyes. You know, it's getting hot. It don't have to get hot in East Texas for people to take their clothes off. Some of you sisters or brothers, whoever, you know, the devil will try to torment you. I'm telling you right now, amen, shine like a light for Jesus in modesty. Amen. Praise God. That's wonderful. Shine like a light bulb in a dark world. I think the only time I ever buy diapers is at midnight. I wish Walmart was not open all night. Then we would create a habit of making sure we didn't need them before midnight. I mean, we just it seems like every time we buy them, it's late in the night. Got to have them right now. And so here we go. Well, somebody was at the house or something, so Sister Bethany went with me. And I guess we'd been to church that night. I don't know. He was dressed, you know, nice. She was, you know, had just, you know, normal holiness dress on. Praise God. Somebody say, praise God. We walked around there Of course, you know, since she went with me, we didn't just buy diapers. You know that. I didn't have to tell you that. But I set the stuff up there, you know, and tell that cashier, now, we want to at least spend $50. She says, well, you ain't got to worry about that. Looking at the cart, you're going to go way over that. But anyways, we come around the corner, and there's this man, you know, and you can tell they just, you know, I mean, God knows the heart of every man, and we judge by what we see, but God judges the heart. But you don't have to be smart to see. I mean, they was not in the good way. They was not, you know, living for God. There was this, you know, and this lady, and you could just see the turmoil on her face. I, you know, standing there, and I kind of seen, look, Sister Bethany come around there. I don't know if she knew about God. I don't know. Sister Bethany never saw it. But I'm going to tell you, that girl got under conviction of the Holy Ghost. I mean, Sister Bethany walked around there, and it was just like it took her breath away. She got under conviction of the whole. You don't know. Her grandma may be a praying woman somewhere in America. I mean, I'm sorry that I judge them, but I'm not condemning them. But according to their appearance, they wasn't living for God, okay? Don't nobody get upset at me. I didn't preach a sermon to them. I just simply perceived. I'm trying to pick my words carefully here. God is their judge, but I perceived that girl became under conviction when she saw my wife. Hallelujah. Maybe just the Lord showed me that. Now I'm going to tell you something, ladies. In this dark hour we live in, people take their clothes off. Modesty is almost a thing unheard of. Shine like a light for Jesus. The angels will guard you. I said the angels will stand at attention at your modesty. I believe God is pleased. It's worship to the Lord. The Bible said worship Him in the beauty of holiness. I mean, the world has got to the place where they just want to see exactly. I'm telling you,
We live in a bad day and hour. Amen. But I thank the Lord for His protection over us. Amen. And we don't have to fall to this friendly evil. Whether it be on the internet, whether it be in a magazine, whether it be, whatever it is. It's a friendly evil, but it will destroy a person's life. There's homes that's broken up right now because of this friendly evil. Fair speech. The Bible says, lest Satan should get an advantage on us. And then he goes on to say, for we are not ignorant of his devices. Why does the preacher preach against some things? Because we're not ignorant of his devices. Amen. And so, when the devil comes and when the forces of hell try, amen, to force his way in, we've got to be strong to stand and withstand against it. Amen. Her fair speech, the Bible said she caused him to yield. Amen. And so here we have in 2 Corinthians 11:3, the Apostle Paul said, I fear lest by any means, as the serpent beguiled Eve through his subtlety, so your mind should be corrupted from the simplicity that is in the gospel. Amen. That the devil would sneak in some way. That's why we've got to be on guard. That's why we've got to have straight preaching. That's why we've got to have the Holy Ghost that can deal with us and speak to our hearts. Amen. Because the Holy Ghost knows what we're going to face tomorrow. The Holy Ghost knows what we'll deal with. Amen. Next week. The Holy Ghost knows what was yesterday. Amen. He knows exactly what's in the hearts and minds of everyone. The Bible says she caused him to yield. Gave himself over to it. Amen. Bible tells us that when the woman saw that fruit on that tree, she looked. Amen. We've got to be careful what we look at. I'm going to just go ahead and preach this message tonight since I'm here. Amen. The Bible says if you look on a woman and lust after her, you've committed adultery in your heart already. Amen. That's why pornography is a sin. It's a disgrace in the eyes of God. A tearing down of one of the most wonderful things God has given mankind. Amen. And so here we have, amen, such a serpent that is causing her to look. Amen. You can't, you know, somebody said, well, what about that first look or that first glance? Listen to me. Somebody said you can't keep a bird from flying over your head, but you can keep him from building a nest in your hair. You might not can keep that passing thought from passing through your mind when you see something, but you don't have to stare at it. You might not can keep somebody from texting you, but you don't have to return text messages. You don't have to continue on conversation. You might not can keep, you know, from being in the wrong place at the wrong time, but you can get out of there. You can move on out of that situation. That's what Joseph did. He left his coat. There was nobody else in the house. I believe if Joseph would have knew nobody else was in that house, he wouldn't have went in there. But he's just so wrapped up in trying to do all he could do. He just goes in there and there she is, Potiphar's wife. She had it all set up. Amen. We've got to be careful whether no matter what it is. Amen. We've got to be careful. The Bible says when she saw, when the woman saw that the tree was good for food and that it was pleasant to the eyes. Amen. The devil makes sin so pleasant to the eyes. Why? Because all that is in the world in 1 John chapter number 2 said, love not the world, neither the things that are in the world. If any man love the world, the love of the Father is not in him. Then he says, for all that is in the world, the lust of the flesh, the lust of the eyes, and the pride of life. Amen. He makes it so beautiful to the eyes. The eyes is the window to the soul. Everything about us God created. He didn't just create our spirit. He created our mind. He created our body. He created our eyes. He created God created everything about us. Now I know we're not spiritual as far as like we can't, you know, like devils just disappear and go over here, you know, and all that. We're human. We got flesh. We got, you know, if you're going to go somewhere, you got to walk there or drive there or whatever. But still, it all coincides at some form or fashion.
And the devil knows exactly, amen, what you like and what you don't like. It's to the eyes. You got to be careful what you look at. Young people, if you're looking at the wrong thing, whether it's on the phone or the internet or television or whatever, you watch out. He'll get your soul through your eye. He got Eve through her eye. She saw it. Man, so she lusted after it. The Bible said, when lust hath conceived, it bringeth forth sin. So don't say God tempted you. Said God cannot be tempted with evil, neither tempteth he any man. But every man is tempted when he's drawn away of his own lust and enticed. Amen. The devil hangs that fruit out there, looks so beautiful to Eve. Amen. And Lot, when Lot went down to Sodom, it didn't start with Lot at Sodom. It started with Lot standing on a hillside, amen, with his holiness uncle Abraham, who was strict, and he wasn't going to put up with no, all this going on and stuff. He said, we're going to have to, you know, we're going to figure something out. And it started when Lot looked and saw those well-watered plains. And that's what the devil wants to do, is make it look so beautiful. He'll even have success stories for you to know about. I want you to know, young people, if you're willing enough to listen to God and willing enough to listen to history and willing enough to listen to good preaching, amen, for every one success story, there's 10,000 stories of destruction. On the same path, the devil brings up that one. Come on, be honest with ourselves here. Amen. There's people that have, amen, that have went the wrong way, amen, and have ended up where they wished so desperately they could get out, but they couldn't get out. The Bible says, like an ox going to the slaughter. Amen. Just said a dart will strike through his liver. Amen. What is it that she caused him to yield? Amen. Here we have it. Said it was pleasant to the eyes, a tree to be desired, to make one wise. Amen. That's why we've got to be like Paul. He said, I keep under my body and I bring it into subjection, lest that by any means when I preach to others, I myself should be a cast away. We've got to be dead to self, dead to the flesh. Amen. Dead to our wants, dead to our desires. Amen. We've got to let God take over. Amen. With every problem we face, don't ever stop fighting against it. Never give in to it. So many people have fallen to this friendly evil because they finally just yielded themselves over to it. Said, okay. Fought it for a while. Its goal is for us to let it in so it can destroy us from the inside. Have you ever heard that saying, if you give the devil an inch, come on, he'll take a mile. If he gets his foot in the door, amen, y'all see them, elevators? You try and, you know, somebody said, oh, wait, stick your hand in there, man. It ain't gonna smash you. It's gonna open. Had the devil get his foot in the door. Hallelujah. And then he'll just come right on in. Me and Jody went to Virginia. We come down that, of course, I mean, I'm running through that airport, you know, we're trying to get over there, and Bethany's dad's telling me he's waiting over there. And so we go down. You have to go around Robin Hood's barn to get anywhere. You know, go up, down, escalator, stairs, all this stuff. And so here we go. I'm getting tired of it. And we're coming down this escalator, and this train pulls up. We're going to get on it and go over to the main gate, I guess. Well, I mean, Jody, he's got a heart condition or whatever, but I don't, as far as I know, I don't have no heart condition. So, man, I'm just a running, you know, I run right up there and get in. Well, here he comes, you know, just moseying up there with his, and, of course, the train's pretty full, and said, stand clear, doors are closing. Well, I just stuck my hand right out there. I mean, of course, the doors open back up, you know. I guess if it would have took off, I probably could have pulled my hand in. I don't know, but it didn't. And, you know, it's got sensors all around. I mean, it's fancy stuff. Man, I got so many dirty looks. It's like, looking at me. Or, well, who cares, you know. The door opened back up and five more people got on here. You know, come on, let's go. And Jody got on there, and we got to stay together. But that's the way the devil is. He'll stick his hand in anywhere and try to get that door propped open.
The woman should have never conversed with the devil. Be careful how

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1: Fourth chapter. Jeff Bond. Up next, another great message from Jeff Bond.

fourth chapter in the book of Acts. Let's just begin. We'll just read one verse tonight. And we'll hit on a few verses here in the, between verse 23 and 31. But let's read the 31st verse tonight. The Bible said, "And when they had prayed, the place was shaken where they were assembled together, and they were all filled with the Holy Ghost, and they spake the word of God with boldness. And when they had prayed, the place was shaken where they were assembled together, and they were all filled with the Holy Ghost, and they spake the word of God with boldness." How many like to be in a good old-fashioned Holy Ghost meeting again? Amen. I'd like to be in a good old-fashioned Holy Ghost service, wouldn't you? Amen. I enjoy them, but I'd like to just get, I like the good services we have. I enjoy those. I like to go to camp meetings. Y'all know that. I enjoy those good old services, but I'd like to see the power of God just have His way and His will in the hearts and the lives of people. So I know tonight if we were to ask for us to raise a hand, that there'd probably be 100% that'd like to have another Holy Ghost service, another Holy Ghost meeting. But then again, if you ask how many's willing to pay the price, then that becomes a different story. When you start talking about the commitment that it takes, and the life it takes, the prayer that it takes, the willingness that it takes, then not always are we willing or able to fulfill the duty or that it takes to have a Holy Ghost meeting. Amen. But I see here tonight in this fourth chapter of the book of Acts, we find out here as we read in this 31st verse, that's exactly what happened for them. They'd had a move of God. The Holy Ghost had been working. We read in the second chapter of Acts. But in this fourth chapter, we find Peter and John, they've been taken in, and I believe they've been beaten and spoken to quite harshly. They've asked them concerning their teaching and whom they gave them the authority or the right to do so, and they stood before this council. Well, after it's all said and done, they were let go. And then it says here, in being let go, they went to their own company, to their own group of people, and reported all that the chief priests and elders had said unto them. And when they heard that, they lifted up their voice to God with one accord and said, "Lord, Thou art God, which hast made heaven and earth."

and all that in them is, and who by the mouth of thy servant David has said, why did the heathen rage and the people imagine vain things? Amen. Tonight I want to preach on a Holy Ghost meeting, but I'd like to also kind of add into this some things that you'll find in a Holy Ghost meeting. Amen. It's not October yet. We're not talking about Halloween. But we're talking about a spiritual move in the presence of the Lord in our lives. Amen. And so by reading this story and these texts right here, the Bible here, I believe, teaches us, and we can find that every time that there was a Holy Ghost meeting that took place in the New Testament church, amen, you'll find one of the things that was there was worship. Just good old-fashioned worship. When they heard that, when they heard the story, when they heard what had transpired in this, now this is a new church now. I mean, the disciples had followed Jesus. They found themselves back out fishing. Didn't know exactly what they were going to do. And Jesus come along, as we were preaching the other night, told them they need to go into Jerusalem there before He ascended into heaven. They went into Jerusalem and began to seek and tarry for the Holy Ghost, for this power that they were promised they'd be endued with. And they'd went in that second chapter, and God transformed the church. The church didn't know where they were going, didn't know what they were going to do, how they were going to make it. But after that infilling experience of the power of God, they knew what they needed to do, and God began to work in their lives, and the church was born, amen, out of this adversity. And through this adversity, they were finding it exciting, as Brother Mike was just testifying about. Amen. These little things, sometimes they may be great things, but other times may be small things, but they were getting excited because they were seeing the Lord work on their behalf. And here they were this time, they heard the story of how that Peter and John here, and they said, and when they heard that, they lifted up their voice to God with one accord. Amen. And I believe that we could add in here, if you could add to the Bible, which we can't. Amen. But they were in one mind and one accord. If you're ever going to have the presence of God to work in a service and have His free will, amen, people will have to be in one mind and one accord. Every once in a while, somebody will get blessed. Somebody can sing a song and feel the presence of God. Somebody can get up and testify and feel the presence of God. You can have prayer service and somebody can feel the presence of the Lord. Amen. Sometimes you have a great service and boy, God just comes by in a rich way. You know, the Lord works in mysterious ways. We understand that. Amen. But for a church, a good old-fashioned Pentecostal church, amen, it goes back to the very beginning, amen, where we begin with worship, and we worship God in praise. We lift Him up in one mind. We should, anyhow. We come in, and we got everything on our heart and everything on our mind, and we just can't hardly get our mind on God. You know, we get to singing them songs Sister Margaret was leading us with tonight. And I get to thinking about meeting Jesus. You know, we're singing, and then I might look out across the congregation. And it's not just here. You do it and see it everywhere you go. But you can sometimes look out and you can see some, you know, they're thumbing through the songbook, or some are maybe, you know, nipping on their fingernails, or you know, they got, you can just tell they're not even thinking about seeing Jesus. They're just here. Amen. And then we wonder why the song leader just can't get anointed. Huh? Amen. Somebody gets up to testify and lead us to prayer, maybe Brother Wall did tonight, and he gets telling us about the things that are truth, and yet maybe we might look around and not even really consider what's being said. Just sort of halfway going through the motions. It's another church service. It's another Sunday night. And, you know, then a singer will get up here and sing a song. And then another one said, man, that's already two. Why in the world is he having three? Huh? And I mean, it doesn't matter. If I had one, why didn't we have two? It's a losing battle. Amen. But listen to me tonight. If we'd come in the church and we'd got ourselves in one mind and in one accord, Brother Mike, if we could have got our attention and our focus
upon Jesus Christ from the very beginning, from the first note that was played. I'll guarantee you tonight, amen, I wouldn't have to be standing up here chiding on us a little bit concerning worship and worshiping God. Amen. He would have been pleased and honored, and you and I would have felt His presence in a more real way, because He is desirous to give the church in this hour a Holy Ghost meeting. Now, when it's just our string being pulled on, and we get in then, and then and everybody get in with us, it usually works pretty good if you'll kind of get in with them too. It just kind of makes a difference. It should, it's not that it shouldn't be a huge deal, but it does mean something, because we're trying to get here. Amen. I we don't seek the Lord and pray and for songs or whatever it is. Just to have church. I enjoy having church. I enjoy seeing Brother Jim. He's a great guy. I enjoy working around on. We worked on that van the other day and piddled with it anyway. And I guess we got it tore apart. Huh? We're pretty good. We're real good at tearing things apart. I enjoy Brother Jim, but I'd rather come and see Brother Jim and have a move of the Holy Ghost. Amen. Because the church will die. We'll be just like any other church if we don't have a move of the Holy Ghost. And so it begins tonight. Something you will find in a Holy Ghost meeting is people that have their mind upon the Lord. And they're in one accord. Amen. They're singing the praise of God. And their heart is reaching up. It's not just we're singing the same song, but it's our hearts, amen, are reaching up with the same voice. And that makes all the difference in the world. Amen. When the hands go up in the air and the voices go up in praise and our attention goes upon God. Oh, how glorious it sounds. Amen. And if you'll listen, you'll hear the difference as well. You don't have to be music oriented. You can just tell when there's hearts, amen, reaching up to praise God. You can feel it in your heart and in your soul. A Holy Ghost meeting will begin with worship. Amen. Something else we'll find. I'll not preach too long tonight, so just bear with us here. But we'll not only find that there will be worship, but we'll notice there's also a time, or there's prayer. There's prayer that goes into a Holy Ghost meeting. You read down in verse 29. The Bible said, "And now, Lord, behold their threatenings, and grant unto thy servants that with all boldness they may speak thy word by stretching forth thine hand to heal, and that signs and wonders may be done by the name of thy holy child, Jesus." And when they had prayed, and when they had prayed, there's a lot of examples in the Word of God of the church praying. We're exhorted to pray. In fact, we're exhorted to pray always. And we should pray about everything we do, really. Seeking the Lord, trying to be prayerful about His will in our lives. Amen. But I tell you what, it just makes a difference, Brother Jackie, when we can come into the house of the Lord, amen, and have spent time in prayer before God. Amen. You may have be on the road driving, but you can still get your mind upon Jesus. Amen. And pray. The church seen the need. Amen. Peter and John, they heard the story. They heard the report. And now they were asking the Lord, amen, to keep His hand upon them, to protect them. Brothers and sisters, He's able tonight to take the church, put a hedge around about it, amen, and separate the darts that are thrown by the enemy, amen, and cause them to fall short or miss their mark. Amen. It's God's power. It's within God's power to keep the church and to keep us safe. So they were crying out, amen, Lord, behold the threatenings. You've heard them, Father. You know exactly what they're going to do. You know how they're going to work. Amen. It was like they were asking, as it was in Elisha's day. Amen. Elisha would go out and he'd hear the voice of the Lord. He knew exactly where the enemy was going to be. Oh, yes. Amen. And so that great story tells us how the servant came out.
seen the enemy at this time surrounded them. They found out who it was that was the informant. And so they came and circled around Elisha and the servant. Amen. But that morning Elisha prayed for that servant, and he went back out. His spiritual eyes was opened, and he seen, amen, an army that was greater than that one that had them surrounded. Amen. I believe that's the way it is for the church tonight. When we go to pray, it's our way of talking to God. It's our way of fighting against the enemy. It's our way of power. It's our way of relationship with God. It's just the way God has given to us, amen, to be a powerful people in this hour. To have a Holy Ghost meeting, you'll not have it without prayer. The Bible teaches there are just some things that you just can't have by without prayer and fasting. And that's part of that commitment that it takes to have the power of the Holy Ghost working within the church. You know, sometimes, y'all gonna, because I just kind of added this in. So these ad-lib thoughts, Brother Charlie. Finding a Holy Ghost meeting, you'll find a testimony. Cover yourself, Brother Mike. Rest of them are in trouble, though, brother. Huh? You'll find a testimony in a Holy Ghost meeting. When he's working in lives, Brother Jackie, man, they've sang and they've been in worship. Boy, they're feeling good. They got the goosebumps and they, boy, I mean that you wouldn't, they're waiting for, they're just itching to get up and say something, but they don't want to get out of order, so they're waiting on that pastor to say something. You know, somebody got a testimony band, they'll just jump right up. But boy, you give me just a slow, dead, give me just a slow service where folks aren't really, we're really not on, got our mind on God. And you can't get a testimony out of them, huh? Come on now. Has the Lord been good to us or not? Has He kept you? Has He watched over you? Has He been a friend to you? Amen. We don't have to say a lot. It's just the fact that He's been good to you. That ought to be enough to stand and say, I'm glad I'm saved. I'm glad I'm saved. I'm glad I know the Lord. He's been awful good. He's been a friend. It don't take a lot. Amen. But boy, when you've had a Holy Ghost meeting, amen, you've had a Holy Ghost experience. You've had a relationship with the Lord. You've been in prayer and you felt Him. Amen. There's something burning inside of you. Amen. Jeremiah described it and he said, it's like fire that's just shut up in my bones. I can't help it. I got to say something for the Lord. And that'll happen in a Holy Ghost meeting. To have worship, prayer. And lastly, you're going to have results. When the Holy Ghost comes by, there'll be results. And you can tell the difference between genuine and imitation right there because of the results that's brought forth. Emotions are good. I like a good emotion. I like to laugh. I think that's great. I like to have a good time, and I know y'all won't believe this, I'm a little practical joker sometimes. Get myself in trouble, but I enjoy doing it. You know, I really do. But then there's this other side of me sometimes. It gets a little bit too serious, and I don't know, Bernard, I could ask my wife what it is, but that probably wouldn't be very well. My part, so I don't think I'll do it. But we can see the results. Emotion experience is great, but emotion won't take us very far. That's what I'm getting at. It will not take you very far. You can, you know, laugh and joke, and there's fun being a Christian, but we got to have more than that. Amen. We need more than just a social gathering. We need more than just a party of some kind. We've got to have the presence of the Holy Ghost. And when the presence of the Holy Ghost is in our midst, amen, it will bring results into the lives of the people. You notice here tonight, he said, now, by stretching forth thine hand to heal, and that signs and wonders may be done
by the name of thy holy child Jesus. And then said, when they had prayed, the place was shaken where they were assembled together. Amen. When they prayed, the place was shaken. Amen. This answer to prayer to those men and women that were gathered there, it was evidence to them that God was working on their behalf. It was evidence. Y'all need evidence every once in a while. You need an answer to prayer every once in a while. Huh? Don't you just gotta, sometimes don't that encourage you a little bit? Pray a little bit more. Seek the Lord a little bit more. It's necessary, and God knows that for our human minds. Amen. It just encourages us. But it was evidence to them for one reason, because it was so sudden and so violent. Now, they had a shaking of the place they was at, a shaking. I can't explain it. You and I can't explain it. We don't have any idea exactly what happened. The Bible says on the day of Pentecost that there was a sound of a mighty rushing wind. Now, it could have been something very similar to that, but it probably was just a sudden violent quaking. Amen. Whether it was over the whole earth, whether it was just that region, whether it was just that home, amen, it was an answer to their prayer. It came so suddenly, amen, at the end of their prayer. And so for them, for one thing, it was evidence that this was not produced by some natural cause. You can sometimes justify things. And that's where the devil, or why we Christians like to do that. They like to try to justify and say, well, that was probably just. And it was probably just. There's times that there's a truth in it. You know, and on the other hand, there's some that are so spiritual that you know, it was spiritual this and spiritual that, when it was probably just a natural thing. Come on, there's a balance in there somewhere. There's a balance. If you're going to hang on those, if you're not balanced and everything's spiritual, one of these days you'll watch them and their life, and they'll be up, and then and sometime later they're way down here, and then they'll be up, and then they'll be down here. And that's kind of what happens. You give somebody that's got some sense and they're balanced, they're weighing it out, trusting God, realizing it rains on the poor, rains on the just and the unjust all the same. Give somebody a little balance and they'll just stay right in here. There may be up days and low days, but they'll not be. Huh? Come on now. This was produced not by natural cause, but it was God. It was God's presence. Amen. The Bible said in Psalm 68:6 that the earth shook, the heavens also dropped, and at the presence of God, even Sinai itself was moved at the presence of God. Can you imagine that? That big old mountain, you ever drove through the mountains? And you see how majestic and how big they are. But even at the presence of God, amen, Him coming down on the top, there's no way He could fit on that mountain. But that whole mountain moved. Brother Jim, amen, quaked at the presence of God. This was God honoring their prayer. Amen. And that place was shaken, not by some natural event, but by God. Not only here, but because it occurred immediately, right after their prayer. Amen. Listen, some things may be a coincidence, but other times I really believe they're God. I had a situation, I don't want to go through it, I told you, testified to it about. And it just like after the prayer was said, in just an instant, everything worked. And I just believe it was God. There was this time several years ago, we had a waterbed. We was living in a trailer. And anybody, if you ever had a waterbed, you know that when that water's cold, it ain't a real fun experience. Try to sleep on it. Cold water, it's just not fun. You try to sleep, you wake up with achy bones and everything else. And so at this time, we had on this waterbed, we had a heater that had quit working. And it wouldn't work, no matter what we did. And we was going to replace it, I guess. I don't remember what all was going on. But anyway,
I just knew it wouldn't work. And so me, you know, I was just had just gotten back in the church and raised up in church, but just gotten back in the church, and I was, you know, sometimes pretty innocent, and I just believed God could do anything. Isn't it too bad we grow up sometimes, isn't it? And I got this believing God could do it, and so I just knelt there and had that water heater in my hand and said a prayer. Hadn't worked for quite a while, but all of a sudden, after that prayer was said, the light come on, and it just started heating up, and we never did have a buy a new one, if I remember right. Maybe down the road sometime, but right at that point, you know, it hadn't worked for a good while. But I knew then, I believed with all my heart. Hey, man, may sound kind of silly to you, but listen to me, when you can trust God for things, amen, God will work. And these people, amen, had been praying and worshiping God. They prayed a prayer in unison and in one accord. And God heard it. He shook that place. Amen. And it happened so quickly. They knew that it was divine intervention. Amen. And that's what God likes to do best. Amen. It's to be a divine intervention. Come on the scene. Right when we need Him. Amen. Just to remind us. Amen. If you can pray a fervent, effectual prayer. Amen. And you're a righteous person in His eyes. Amen. God will meet the need. Because it was such an exhibition of great power, it was evidence that God could protect them. Remember in their prayer, Lord, You heard those people that are against us. You heard those that are raving and against them. They mentioned Pilate. They mentioned Herod. They mentioned who else here? Someone else. Amen. In their prayer. And God heard them. Said, Lord, behold their threatenings. Amen. It was an exhibition to them of the power of God. There wasn't anybody going to stop them. Oh, it may take their lives. But as long as they fulfill the purpose of God. Amen. The preaching, the music, the ministry, the gospel, amen, was going to go on and on and on. You see, that's whenever you know that everything's right between you and God. It's not about you, but it's about Him. Amen. It's not about you being seen or what you want, but it's about what God wants and what God wants to accomplish. Amen. And the goal for you and I should have the furtherance of the gospel. Amen. A Holy Ghost meeting will bring results. Amen. To our lives. Acts chapter 2, the Bible tells us how they were gathered together in one accord and in one place, in one mind. Amen. They had been obedient to God. And because of their obedience, the Holy Ghost came as a mighty rushing wind. Amen. It filled the house where they were sitting, as cloven tongues, as a fire set upon each of them, and they were all filled with the Holy Ghost. Amen. Two men were sitting in prison at the midnight hour, but they got to singing and worshiping God. Amen. And the Holy Ghost came into that place, shook that prison, opened the doors, and set them free from their chains. Amen. Because somebody was praying. When the Holy Ghost comes on the scene, brother and sister, there will be results. It's not all in the dancing, in the Spirit of God. Amen. But when the Holy Ghost comes in and you begin to have a Holy Ghost meeting, amen, there are just some times when you just can't keep it to yourself. You just got to let loose. Maybe raise that foot up a little bit. Amen. You may have to dance around here. Amen. Throw them bobby pins out of your hair. Oh yeah, amen, you thought that was a lost thing. I know it is for a lot, but brothers and sisters, it still do it today. It's still good today. When the Holy Ghost begins to work in somebody's heart, you may see somebody just begin to shout, glory to God,
Hallelujah. Amen. Glory to God. They just can't shut up. They just see in the heaven a visitation with the Lord. It's a result of having a Holy Ghost meeting. People can be healed. Their lives can be changed. The drug addict can be delivered. The drunkard can be set free. Amen. That one with the smoking addiction can be delivered over and over and over again. When the Holy Ghost comes in on the scene, there will be results. Hallelujah. He doesn't just come by in a service just to be friendly. And you notice I said He and not it. Huh? It's not some object that we just throw around. It's not just a name or a word we just throw around. I don't have a problem if you call Him the Holy Spirit, because that word Spirit and Ghost has that same meaning. So I'm not going to fire at you for that. But hear me tonight. I don't want to take and water down. Amen. What a group of generation of church people we have. Amen. That are afraid because they'll be linked with some old-fashioned movement that still believes in the Holy Ghost. Amen. When the Holy Ghost begins to work and people begin, amen, to be infilled and filled with the power of God by the evidence of speaking in tongues. Amen. Oh, wouldn't you like to see it in this hour? A church, amen, in 2004 that's still looking for a Holy Ghost meeting. I'd like to have one myself, wouldn't you? Hallelujah. Oh, I'd like to just have one. Amen. If nobody else, they sing that song sometimes. I'm going to pray if I have to pray by myself. I'm going to go to church if I have to go alone. Listen to me. Amen. If it gets to the point where we're just going to have to do it ourselves, I'd like to have a Holy Ghost meeting if nobody else does. Amen. If nobody else is interested, if nobody else wants to touch, if nobody else will let the Lord get a hold of their life, dance them, shout them, hallelujah, use them in some way. Brothers and sisters, I'll take it. If you don't want to give me your part, amen. I believe it's so important this hour, and the church needs it. The church world needs it. Amen. The sinful world needs it. Amen. This community needs it. This little town needs it. Amen. And more important, you and I need it ourselves. Hallelujah. Holy Ghost meeting. Hallelujah. Let's stand tonight. Come get us a song. Hallelujah. Oh, there'll be worship. There'll be prayer. There'll be results. Hallelujah. Who's interested tonight? Revival's coming up. Revival services. But we need more than just revival services. We need the presence of the Holy Ghost. Hallelujah. Showing signs and wonders. Amen. He's still the same God as they served back in those days. He's still the same right now. Hallelujah. I believe He will. I believe He can. Now what are we going to do about it? Let's come find us a place to pray tonight. If you'd like to have a Holy Ghost meeting, let's come and seek the Lord a little while. Hallelujah. Let's come and seek the Lord a little while. Praise the name of the Lord. Hallelujah.

0: 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Let our hearts be stirred as the fire begins to burn.
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3: Call thee in righteousness, and will hold thine hand, and will keep thee, and give thee for a covenant of the people, for a light to the Gentiles. Let's claim the promise. That's what I like to talk about. Let's claim the promise in 1998. Hallelujah. Claim the promise for yours. Oh, you say, Brother Collins, I don't know who he's talking about. There in Isaiah chapter 42 and 6, why he's talking about me and you. If we'll claim the promise. You say, how you know he's talking about me and you? Because the Bible said in a half a dozen places, he's no respecter of persons. It don't matter who he's talking about anywhere in the Bible. If he did it for them, he'll do it for you, Jim Lawson. Amen. It don't matter what promise it is and where you find it. If he did it for them, Oscar Oakley, he'll do it for you. God is no respecter of persons. Every nation that feareth God and worketh righteousness is accepted of him. He said that to a Gentile Roman centurion on the outside, piling his worship up on the outside, piling his offerings up on the outside, piling his prayers up on the outside, because nobody would let him on the inside. And finally the pile got so high that it got to kind of snowballing and landsliding. It got to tumbling over the wall. And God saw it and sent an angel to Cornelius and said, Cornelius, I've heard your prayer. I've seen your tears. I've seen your alms. Amen. Send for the preacher. And you know what? They got salvation just like the Jews got on the day of Pentecost. They got the Holy Ghost just like the Jews got on the day of Pentecost. Amen. Oh, God fulfilled his word to them. Just even Peter told it back at the council at Jerusalem. Who was I to withstand God? I baptized them in water because they had received the Holy Ghost just like we did in the beginning. Let's claim the promise of Pentecost in 1998. Huh? Let's claim the promise of power in 1998. Let's claim the promise of the open door in 1998. Let's claim the promise, God's promise, to the Gentiles and the Jews in 1998. Claim the promise. I woke up the other morning, picked up the Bible. Amen. I like to open the Bible at random, see what the Lord has for me. Amen. So I opened it up and there it was. I, the Lord, have called thee in righteousness. Boy, I thought that was special. And I will hold thine hand. I like that, Brother Oakley. That thrilled my soul, Jim Collins. Amen. Amen. And I picked up a Bible, slight variation in version, amen, and opened it and see what the Lord would tell me out of that one. And I got exactly the same verse in another version. And you know what? It said the same thing. I, the Lord, have called thee in righteousness, and I will hold thy hand. Well, I said, Lord, you told it to me twice in 5 minutes. I'm going to claim the promise. Hallelujah. Woo! Raise your hand and say, Lord, hold my hand. I'm going to claim the promise. As I travel through this pilgrim land, there is a friend who

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Amen. I never put the two together. Amen. Until the Lord told me twice, day before yesterday, I will hold thy hand. I'm going to claim the promise. Give the Lord a clap offering this morning. I challenge you this morning to claim the promise. Yes. Any promise. Yes. Because every promise in the book.

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Claim the promise. Amen. Be like, amen. I walked into Memphis, Tennessee. I was going to Oral Roberts' meeting, 1954. Amen. I had a 48 blue Plymouth, and I breezed into Memphis, Tennessee in my 48 blue Plymouth. I called Old Blue. Amen. And every once in a while, I called it Jordan. Amen. Said, roll, Jordan, roll. Amen. I rolled into Memphis, Tennessee in my 48 Plymouth. Amen. A country hick, a young preacher evangelist going to Oral Roberts' second campaign in Memphis. I was there before I got the Holy Ghost in 1950. Now I'm going back in 1954. Amen. That's when Oral Roberts was going great for God. Doing great things, having the greatest meetings in the country. It was a sight what God was doing through that man of God. Amen. I got into Memphis, Tennessee, and I had some time on my hands, and I had never eaten any Chinese food. Of course, there's a whole lot of other kinds of food I hadn't eaten either, but I hadn't eaten no Chinese food. And so I drove around in Memphis, and I found a Chinese restaurant. And I got in there about 1 or 2 o'clock in the afternoon, and there wasn't a soul in the place when I walked in the door. The whole cafeteria was set with tables with white linen on them, and all the plates and silverware was on the table. I thought, I'm in the wrong place. They're expecting a crowd to come in, and they've already got the place decorated and fixed up for them. And I stood there gawking. And as I stood there clumsily gawking out across that big Chinese restaurant, a Chinese waitress walked up to me, and in her broken English she said, "Any table here just for you?" Amen. I sat down. I was the only one in the whole restaurant. I sat down, amen, and ordered the best I knew how. I knew that the chow mein was pretty good, and I'd heard that, and so ordered some of that. And she had such an accent when she said, "Tea or coffee?" I didn't know what she said. I said, "What?" And she said, "Tea or coffee?" And finally, it soaked in, you know, that she said, "Tea or coffee?" And so I ordered one. I don't remember what I ordered. Amen. I ordered both of them. I think I said, "Okay." Amen. I think that's what I said. I think I said, "Okay." Amen. Here I was. I had walked in my first Chinese restaurant. It was set fit for kings and queens. And she said, "Any table here just for you?" Amen. Here it is, folks. Glory to God. The table is set for kings and queens. Amen. Little poor boys like me can walk in. Amen. Hey, glory to God. My God, you can walk in. Everybody can walk in. The ignorant as I was can walk in. Glory to God. And any promise here is just for you. I challenge you to pick a promise and claim it. Now, as long as God's already given it, folks, it is out and active. It's alive. Amen. When God let it out of his mouth, he knew that somebody is liable to claim it. I want you to know the table's set for you. Yes. Hallelujah. It's set for you, preacher. It's set for you, layman. It's set for you, men. It's set for you, ladies. It's set for you, young people. Any table here, any promise here, just for you. If that ever soaks in, it'll be a sight what a move God we have.
If that ever soaks in, it'll be a sight what a song we have. Listen to what he said, praise God. He said, sing unto the Lord, 10th verse, a new song. You begin to claim the promises of God. First thing you know, you'll get a new song. Woo, glory. You'll get a new song. Praise God. My. Amen. Brother Larry Petrie called me before Christmas. Brother Larry Petrie is Arlie Petrie's son. Arlie Petrie was healed of cancer while he's up here in Indiana. He's now pastoring down at Williamsburg, Kentucky. Amen. Larry Petrie has been voted the number one songwriter, gospel songwriter, 2 years in a row. Amen. And he walks every day, and he carries with him a tape recorder and plays Highway of Holiness cassettes. In one place, they was asking him who his heroes were, and asked him questions about his life, what he did, what his hobbies were, and who his heroes were. Amen. And he said, my heroes are men like Havis Crawford and L.L. Collins. Amen. Hey, praise God. You know what makes men of God anything? It's because they claim the promises of God. Hallelujah. One day, stuttering Havis Crawford, praise God, claimed the promise of God. And he told God on his face in the dust and the tears mixed together, I know I can't preach, God, but I'll stutter for you. And he claimed the promise. And one day in Oklahoma City, the power of God was moving. And he asked all his brothers to testify. And asked his daddy to testify. And then they asked him to testify, and his dad stood up for him. And he said, now this boy here said he can't talk. But he said, he can sing for you. Okay, have him come and sing. And they had found out that young Havis could sing anything he memorized without stuttering. And so he got up and sung the glory down in Oklahoma City. The power of God fell. And he said, I felt such an anointing. I thought to myself, if I'm ever going to preach, I ought to be able to do it now. Yes. Amen. And he said, I started preaching and didn't stutter. And he said, it so affected me that I passed clear out and came to myself as preaching in the middle of the floor. Amen. And he said, God, let me feel that again. Oh, Lord, don't take me clear out of here. Let me hear myself talk plain for once. Praise God. And he said, God, let him do it again. Hallelujah. He claimed the promise. When I first met him, he still couldn't talk to you out of the pulpit very good. It took him so long to say anything. But I observed through the years of Havis claiming the promise. Amen. I saw him get to where he could carry on a conversation just as good as anybody. And all he did was clamp his lips shut once in a while. He was so unique that some preachers, in copying Havis, clamped their lips shut once in a while. And tried to do it like Havis. Amen. Hey, you can have your promise too. God's got one just for you. He's got such an anointing for you that little boys in time to come will want to do it just like you do it. Little girls will want to do it just like you do it. Praise God. Hey, hold on to God. Amen. Praise God. Dara Ray wanted a guitar for Christmas, like Brother Collins. And so they got her a guitar, like Brother Collins. How'd I get here? Amen. From the hills of Arkansas, a barefooted hillbilly. Amen. Following Jesus one step at a time. Didn't even have a suit of clothes when God called me to preach. Hey, I'm dressed pretty good this morning, don't you think? Amen. Hey, I didn't get this one at the thrift store.
I broke down and went down to Value City and gave $100 for it. Amen. Amen. Hey, what'd you say, Roger? Hallelujah. Amen. Hey, amen. If we'll live for God, it'll be a sight to promises. It'll be able to claim. Amen. Sometimes we need to sow a promise. He said in Malachi 3, bring all the tithes into the storehouse and prove me herewith. And see if I will not open unto you the windows of heaven and pour out on you a blessing that you'll hardly be able to contain. You can sow a promise. Amen. Jesus said in Luke 6:30-something. Amen. He said, give and it shall be given unto you. Good measure, pressed down, shaken together, running over, shall men give unto your bosom. You want to be blessed? How many like to be blessed financially? Oh, come on. Amen. You ain't going to let the cat out of the bag. Amen. You don't want folks to know that you want to be blessed financially, but you do. You do. You'd get mad if they didn't give you your paycheck down there where you work. Wouldn't you? Amen. Hey, yeah, you want to be blessed. You need to sow a promise. Give, and it shall be given unto you. Sow it, and it'll come back. Amen. And the God that ministers bread to the sower, amen, is able to cause you to abound in every good word and work. Praise God. So you need to sow a promise. And then sometimes we just need to wait on God and reap a promise. Amen. Hey, hallelujah. It came to a hobo. Grandma had an old graphophone and the spring was broken, so we turned it with our finger. Consequently, we turned it too fast. And the man singing on the record sounded like a woman. He was singing fast. We'd turned it too fast with our finger. But this old bum song, he was singing a bum song, and he said there was a man one day, he said, was it talking real fast, you know, he's turning it too fast. We didn't know, turn it slower. We just turned it with our finger. Spring was broke. Amen. There's a man one day said he had some potatoes to dig, and he asked if I wanted to dig them. I said, bring them on over here, and I'll see what I can do. Amen. That's the way a lot of folks are when it comes to reaping a promise. Sometimes God gives us a field, and we got to have the gumption to go dig it. Sometimes God gives us a field, and we got to have the spizzerectum to go and reap it. Hallelujah. Hey, we wait on God for the reaping, and then sometimes we even have to pray the Lord of the harvest to send forth laborers into the harvest. Let's claim that promise at the highway of holiness. Let's claim such a promise of such a revival and such a move of God and influx of souls that we'd have to pray God send us laborers to help us to reap this harvest for God. It may be already there. It may be already up around our ears, and we're just not aware of what a harvest we have. Praise God. We're like sometimes a ship that had been lost at sea, and they had exhausted their water and their rations was low, and finally they saw another ship. And they signaled another ship in the old time way, and the Morse code said, we are without water. Give us water. Our rations are exhausted. The ship radioed back and said,

And launch out into the deep and let down your nets. They did. And they caught so many fish, their nets began to break. They had to summon their friends to come and help them. They were always in competition before. But now they've got such a harvest, such a catch, that they need help and glad to get it. Hallelujah. Amen. Man, they brought that catch to shore. And then Jesus said, follow me, and I'll make you fishers of men. Amen. And then last of all, there's plenty of stuff that I need to tell you, but I'm cutting it short. Amen. We need to share a promise. How you do that? I don't even like the word share. I don't hardly ever use it. Amen. So let me share this with you. I'll share this with you. Hogwash. I'm going to give you the whole thing. Share nothing. I'm going to give you all of it. Praise God. Hallelujah. How do you like the word share? Amen. Have it all. There's plenty of to spare. Praise God. Amen. Hey. But I'll simmer down just a little bit to say, share a promise. Give it to somebody else. Preach it. Witness it. Tell it. Show it. Manifest it. Praise God. Let your light shine. Let somebody else shine your light. See your light. Walk in your light. John Payton went to the Hebrides a second time. He'd been a failure, he thought, the first time. He left with only one convert. He gave him his watch. He left with his wife buried on the shore and his little child. Amen. And his one old convert said, you're leaving us. But those that you have left here, he said, we'll meet you in the first resurrection. John Payton couldn't stay away. He went to another island this time. Amen. 20 miles from the first one. When he went to the first one, there was only one soul saved when he left. When he left the second one, there was not one heathen on the island when he left. He won them all to God. Hallelujah. Don't quit. It may look like you've failed and you're trying. He went back. He felt the island always suffered for water in the dry season. They had too much in the wet season. Then in the dry season, they went without water and the whole island suffered. He felt that he should dig a well. The natives didn't know what he was doing. Missy Payton, what are you doing? They called him Missy for missionary. Missy Payton, what are you doing? Sit up. I'm digging for water. They laughed him to scorn, said, water don't come from down there. Water come from the sky. And so he began to dig. He was able to hire some of the islanders when that well got deep to bale dirt for him. Amen. Finally, at last, he struck fresh water. The islanders were astounded by his well. They figured he'd do like everybody else did, everything else. He'd build a fence around it and wouldn't let them have any of it. He said, no, it's for everybody. Everybody can drink water out of this well. They were awed by how great Missy Payton's God was. They decided they'd dig another well. And so they dug and got nothing but salt water. They tried again and got nothing but salt water. John Payton had dug by direction of God. In the only place on the island where there was fresh water. Praise God. Listen tonight, today. God didn't build a fence around his promises. It's not for a few big preachers or any other kind of preachers. It's not for a few gray-headed saints in the church. And they're wonderful. And they're marvelous. Amen. But it's for everybody. Praise God. Share it, children of God. Don't be chintzy about the good things of God. Hey, don't build a fence around the blessing. Hey, just about everything man gets, he builds a fence around, denominational or otherwise. So if you don't get it from me, you ain't got it. Bishop S.C. Johnson. I used to listen to him late night driving across the country. And he said, if you
Don't do like I

0: today, you're going to hell. Amen. 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I baptize just like you do. I preach just exactly like you do. His reply was, you do? He said, where'd you get it? If you didn't get it from me, he said, you ain't got it. Ooh, he's dead now. I wonder where they're going to get it. Amen. Hey, God ain't dead. And his word hasn't died. And we can claim the promise, and nobody can build a fence around and say you can't have it. Stand with me. Father, help your people to claim the promise of God. Help your people, Lord, to enter in and claim the gifts of heaven, I beg in Jesus' name.
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3: But it ain't going to profit nothing. The Word of God is true. The promises of God are yea and amen. Heaven and earth shall pass away, but His Word will not pass away. The devil will huff and growl and go to and fro, but he's defeated. There was one in Revelation that was worthy to open the book. It was a lamb, lion, savior, king. Amen. We're studying about the life of Christ, and it's a wonderful. In this one little section of scripture here, we've been reading. We've read several miracles in here. How many feel like the day of miracles is not over? For he is the same. It's like I told that good Baptist brother. He was a good fella. And that when he tried to talk me out of the Holy Ghost, I told him, you might as well just hush. I've already got it now. You ain't going to talk me out of it. Hallelujah. Amen. And then I asked him, I said, do you think anybody ever did get the Holy Ghost in the history of mankind? Oh, yeah, they got the Holy Ghost in the New Testament. I said, well, if anybody ever could, they still can, can't they? We all didn't even say anything. That's about the way he looked at me when I, yes. He's the same yesterday, today, and forever. So we read about here where this man full of faith said, my daughter is dead, but if you'll come and lay your hand on her, she'll live. Boy, that's faith now. No doubt about it. While he was on his way to Jairus' house, another little woman came up through the crowd and pressed through the crowd and touched the hem of his garment. She had been sick with an issue of blood for 12 long years. She'd spent everything she had. She'd run out. She couldn't afford, amen, her Anthem Blue Cross Blue Shield no more. Amen. And so she just touched the Lord. And just a touch by faith. Because here's what she said. Just like Jairus said, if you'll come and touch her, she'll be better. This woman said, if I can but touch his garment, I'll be made whole. Don't ever count the miracle out as long as Jesus Christ is alive. Amen. And he was dead, but he's alive forevermore. And as long as he's alive, we do not have to settle down into a life of sickness and sorrow and defeat. We can pray and believe God with potential that he could turn it around. Hallelujah. Y'all got to believe this now. How many knows this is the truth? Now I want us to notice here. Of course, he healed the woman, And then he turned, he went to Jairus' house. And when he got there, they had, you know, they had mourners, and they were all weeping and crying, and he put them out. And he said, "Give place, for the maid is not dead, but sleepeth." And they laughed him to scorn. They laughed him to scorn. But when the people were put forth, he went in and took her by the hand, and the maid arose. And the fame hereof went abroad into all the land. Amen. I feel like this morning that I know we have a formidable task, and life is hard at times. Lots of people are lost. There's 6 billion people in the world, and vast majority of them do not know God. Amen. There's sickness and sorrow and heartache. Amen. In our world. And I know I've preached this over and over and over and over. But what needs to happen is there needs to be a move among us. It's going to start with God's people, that will move in such a manner that it'll get beyond these four walls. Now when this girl was raised from the dead, people began to talk about it. People, how many knows that people talk? And they got to talking about it. And, you know, when they began to talk about this, you know, I don't know if they'd even printed it today in the newspaper. It's too good a news. But, brother, the news got around. Hey, did you hear about the girl that had been dead down there? Her daddy went and got this Jew, and he came in there and took her by the hand, and she had been dead, and she just got right up off of that couch, and she's alive right now. Hallelujah. How many thinks that we need a revival, that this world will be convinced that there's a higher power? Well, y'all going to help me preach a little bit this morning? This is the train I feel like riding here this morning. Amen. But, you know, the Bible said good news from a far country is like cool waters to a thirsty soul. Amen. What we need is the good news of the gospel. She was dead, but now she lives. Praise God. And so it was noised abroad in all the land. The fame hereof went abroad into all the land. You remember when Lazarus was raised from the dead, and they had a big gathering and said a lot of people came to see Christ. Many of them came to see this Lazarus that had been in the ground. No, he'd been buried for 4 days. Amen. But now he is up. And you say, well, if we could have that, then we could have revival if somebody get raised from the dead. Well, how many knows what Jesus told that man in hell? He said, now look, your brothers are not going to believe though one were raised from the dead. Amen. They had done established in their heart. But brother, I'll tell you, we can preach the gospel. How many knows that probably better than a man being raised from the dead naturally? Amen. Is how God can use a man that is raised from the dead spiritually. Amen. That where he could, like the young boy that they put on trial and say, who was it who gave you your sight? We know you were blind. We know that. Amen. Because, you know, we've all seen you begging out here, and we know you were a blind man. Well, who healed you? He said, well, I haven't really seen him. He told me to come and wash, and his name was Jesus. And, and they said, oh, Jesus couldn't heal you. He's a sinner. He said, well, whether he's a sinner or not, I don't know. But I know one thing. Amen. He healed my blinded eyes. I was blind, but now I see. Amen. I tell you, amen, there's still a message. Amen. Of amazing grace. How sweet the sound. Amen. When you get it in your heart just right, amen, the Son of God, amen, or the Bible said, you are an open epistle, amen, read of all men. Paul said, you are the proof of what I'm saying. You are a living illustration of what the gospel is. I wish I could preach to you this morning. You know, there's a verse in Proverbs, I believe it is, that talks about a corrupt fountain. And it says, when the righteous falling down before the wicked. When a righteous man, I know people get this eternal security thing in their mind. But they need to look a little deeper into that now. Because the Bible says that a righteous man can fall and fail. Amen. Ezekiel 3 talked about if we didn't warn the righteous man and he sinned, then his blood would be on our hands. Amen. He said his righteousness will be remembered no more. And so we got to, and the Bible said that the righteous man falling down before the wicked. Now you listen to me now. Amen. I'm preaching to us. I want you to look at what I'm saying. Amen. It says, if a righteous man falls down before the wicked, it has become as a corrupt fountain, a troubled fountain, and a corrupt spring. Now you say, well, what does that mean? A troubled fountain. That means, you know, you're used to a spring. Anybody ever raised where you got your water in the spring? Amen. And if something got in that spring, blocked that spring off or polluted that, then there was trouble all the way down the creek. Come on now. I read that old preacher. I've read that old sermon over and over and over where that old preacher said, if you want a clear stream, you got to go up there and get the hog out of it. Huh? Yeah, that's pretty simple, isn't it? And that's what happened here. Christ went in here and did good. How many knows that good is a positive, amen, light to this lost and dying world? Amen. God wants us, amen, once he touches us, amen, he wants that to go abroad out there in the world. Amen. And when the world's wondering, amen, how did this happen? I'll tell you how it happened. Amen. The Son of God touched my life. Amen. That's why when the singers sing, amen, before they ever get blessed or anybody brags on their music. Amen. They want them to know, hey, amen, the Lord did this. Amen, Brother Jeff. I mentioned the other night, Brother Jeff, what they asked about. They wanted to meet the man that changed it. And Brother Jeff, you gave him a great answer. Amen. The man that changed me, amen, is up above. Hallelujah. Amen. But you know, they had seen a change in Brother Jeff's life. Somebody help this preacher. I'll tell you what, we need to get a rumor started. Amen. Through this world that the Son of God is pure and holy and true, and he can change your life. Woo, boy, I tell you, the devil seems like he's got his crew. Huh? I'll tell you what, I'm excited about the Lord, and I'm excited about the gospel. Amen. Let's look a little bit more of this scripture here. And he says, and the fame hereof went abroad into all that land. Now we're going to move on. Now look here. When Jesus departed, I want you to get, are you looking at this? I want you to get what happened here. Okay, he starts out by a man, Jairus, that stops him in the road and says, my daughter. And then a woman on the way presses through and touches him. And then he heals Jairus' daughter. And now, as he leaves, I want you to look what happens. He didn't hardly get out of the house. Two blind men followed him, crying, saying, thou son of David, have mercy on me, or on us. And when he was come into the house, the blind men came to him, and Jesus saith unto them, believe ye that I am able to do this? And they said unto him, yea, Lord. Then touched he their eyes, saying, according to your faith be it unto you. And their eyes were opened. And now listen to this. Jesus straightly charged them, saying, see that no man know it. But they, when they were departed, spread abroad his fame in all that country. They couldn't hold it. They couldn't. Do you think? Now you say, well, why? Well, first, let's look at this. I hope it's a pretty simple preaching, but it's so powerful. I want you to notice that he asked them the question. And that would have to be the first question. You know, I don't, how much oil have we used here? And we just, We just do the little dab of do you, you know. We don't pour oil like they did in the Bible. People get all shook up over that. Dry cleaning bills and stuff, you know. But how many of we, but you know, really, when you come, and I've had people, some charlatan somewhere who wasn't living nothing at all, and somebody be in the service where they're at and get healed, and they say, I don't understand that. How can this man that's been evil pray for somebody? Well, right here is the key. Did you see what it said it took to be healed? Faith in who? Well, it's quiet in here. Y'all here? He said, if you believe, what'd he ask him? Do you believe I can do this? Do you believe I'm able to do this? Now, that's what he's asking us this morning before we go any further. He wants to know, do you believe that I am able to open your blinded eyes? I want to ask us with our problems here this morning, things that you need God to do and help you with. Do you believe God is able to turn this around for you? I remember when I'd heard enough of the gospel in my young life that at 19 years old, amen, when I knelt there at the foot of my bed, I hadn't heard Brother Ralph Cox or L.D. Moore or Don Rich. I never heard them preach. I can't remember ever hearing anybody preach. Amen. But I heard enough, amen, from my mama and different things and at little Sunday school classes, amen, that I knew, amen, that if I bent down on my knee, that God would lift the load of sin and shame off of my life. And I never really experienced it before in my life, but I felt it that night. My heart broke, my tears flowed, amen, because the Bible said we're saved by grace through faith, amen. And faith without works is dead. It has to be a faith that works in the way that it says, God have mercy on me, a sinner, and believe that he's going to have mercy.
4: Well, I wish I could preach to you. God, have mercy on Randy Webb this morning. My little kids are growing up. My little girl now, she wants to live for the Lord so bad. And she gets real. And, you know, really a lot of the devil will get after him. And he'll just make it so hard on him. And some of you children here that are now grown up in adults, I remember dealing with you when you were little kids. And how just you'd be so burdened. And you wonder, am I forgiven? You know, I'm going to tell you, amen, when Christ says, I forgive, amen, we can believe that he's forgiven. The devil is the accuser of the brethren, and he'll come back and say, ha, you remember what you did? Oh, I feel the Holy Ghost in this house. Amen, but you need to point him back to the blood and say, I believe and am sure that this man is the Son of God, and he is able to save even to the uttermost. I know you're not getting this morning because you're a good, sanctified, sweet bunch of people. But brother, there's a world that's lost out there that can't hardly bring themselves to believe, amen, that God would forgive them of their dope addiction, of their alcoholism, of their murderings. Amen. Come on now. But Christ will do it.
3: Now, he's made a believer out of me now. He'll do it. And it's almost hard for me to imagine. People that I know have done horrendous things. Amen. And the Lord says, pray for them. I'll save them if they'll ask me. I can't hardly believe it sometimes. And y'all think, y'all looking at me like, and I'm a preacher, and I'm getting ready to go to Indiana and try to preach to people there in a camp meeting. Amen. You'd say, well, you ought to believe God will save. I do. But when you get real close to that, and you see how they've done God, and you see how evil they can be, and then have God say, oh, you're not getting this morning. Amen. I'll forgive. Amen. He asked these two blind. Amen. I want to ask you in your trouble. You say, well, I'm not too spiritual. I don't know if I could ever be spiritual. You don't believe the Lord is able. Amen. Come on. The one that hung the stars into their sockets. The one that cast the moon in a spin. And it's been spinning ever since. You don't think he can put a big thumb on you? Amen. And turn you around? I believe he can. You remember that little girl I've told about? I don't know how long it's been. She came here and prayed. Or she come here to pray, never didn't know how to pray. I knelt down by her and I said, "You know, have you ever prayed?" "Never prayed." "You know how to pray?" "Don't know how to pray." I said, "Well, you want to get saved?" "I'd love to be saved." I said, "Well, you've got to ask the Lord to forgive you of your sins." And she looked at me. She said, "All of them?" I said, "Yeah, every one I've committed, every one." She looked at the clock like, "We're going to be here a while, brother." Amen. And I realized she didn't understand exactly. And I said, "You don't have to name them, every one." I said, "It's probably some she didn't even know about." Amen. Come on now. Amen. But Christ died. Amen. That he would be able. Amen. To save and keep and deliver you. Oh, come on now. Amen. I know this is simple. Amen. But listen, we need a move of God. We need to see the manifested presence of the Lord where it would leave this building and go out there in the community. I've been in several revivals, and I remember the one in Garden Creek years ago, back in the early 80s, Sister Hildred.
4: You were in that meeting, weren't you? Weren't you in then, or right after?
3: Right after, Brother Mike, because that's about the time you got in, wasn't it? Somewhere along in there, right before. And I'm telling you, that started out, that meeting started out just as a drip. I was just sick, and I was under such a load, a young preacher trying to preach, evangelize, and having more trouble than I knew what to do. And they kept calling for me to come, and I didn't even want to go because I felt so bad. But I remember they said, "We'll start one night. You try to rest up and be there the next." I think it started maybe on Saturday night, and so I went on a Sunday night, didn't hardly, if you were there, I don't know if y'all even remember, but I'd preach about 10 minutes or something like that, or 15. Amen. And somebody came to the altar, I believe Jimmy Hess, I believe, was the first person that prayed in that meeting, and that meeting started there, and I'm telling you, I've never seen anything quite like it. Amen. Conviction just fell, and people started trembling and shaking under conviction. Amen. Somebody got saved every night. Amen. For 40 nights in a row. 6 weeks. Brother Darrell, you were there. Amen. It was incredibly different meeting than I've ever seen. And people

0: see the parking lot full and see the new steeple and the door closed. Amen. They see us coming and going. But brother, we've got to take this out there. Amen. We come to church and we've got to entertain you. If we don't preach a 3-point sermon and blow your hat plumb in the creek, you're just bored to tears. But brother, listen, this is nothing to be bored about. It's the Son of God. He's working miracles. He's saving lives. He's sanctifying hearts. Amen. The world needs to hear it. Now we can go out there. Now I'm going to preach to you a little. Now you can go out there with this in mind, and you can get you a track and get you a line, and you can do a lot of talking. But I'm not talking about just talking. I'm talking about your life. If you are a sanctified saint of God, you are not going to be hid among the stuff out there. You're going to stick out like a light in a dark night. And I guarantee you, if you live for God and keep a sanctified nature, somewhere somebody's going to inquire about what in the world is driving you. Where did you get this? Where can you this be found? You don't believe it, do you? I believe it. Now, Christ told them to hold their peace. Now, here's my point on that. Let me say this in this point here. Christ had he was working on a schedule. He came here. He had a schedule to work. He had to go to Calvary. He did not want to be made a king on this earth. That was not the plan. And they came to lay hands and destroy him at one time, and he just disappeared out of their midst. He had a plan. That's why he told his mother, when his mother said they have no wine, he said, "Woman, why do you bother me before my time?" How many remembers? Huh? He had a time schedule. But even though it was his will, really, for Mary just to hold her peace, Mary wouldn't do it. She said, "No, you can do it. I know your heart. I know you want to do it. You can do it. These people need wine for this wedding. You can do it." What did he do? He did it. These men knew. He said, "Now keep this to yourself." They could not keep it to themselves. I want to know, amen, kind of experience do we need? We need an experience where we just can't keep it to ourselves. You get on the job, you get acquainted with somebody, you really care for them, you really love them, you really appreciate them. You know what you'd want for them more than anything else in the whole wide world? What would you want for them? You'd want them to be saved. Is that right or not? You got a loved one, amen, that you love dearly. What would you want for them more than anything else? Well, I'd like to see them win the lottery. They could really, that'd really help them out, would it? I'll tell you something better than that. Amen. Something they really need. Amen. They need to meet this man, Jesus Christ. But I'll tell you what, if you don't have him like you need him, then you ain't going to be interested in sharing him with nothing. You can't share something you don't have. Well, I wish I was a preacher here. Let's read some more. Bible said, when he was coming to the house, the blind men came to him, and Jesus said, "Believe ye that I am able?" I want to ask you one more time. What's your answer to that? What's your problem this morning? What's your trouble this morning? What is it? What's your problem? What is it you need? I could ask every one of you, brother. I could start right here on the front, brother Jeff. There's something you've asked God for this week. I know it has. I don't know. I know, brother Zane. I know there's some petition you put up for God this week. I know, brother Jason. I know. There's no doubt, brother John. There's not a doubt in my mind. As busy as you've been, somewhere on that road, that heart has went out. I'd like to see this, or I wish this, or that. Huh? Isn't that right? There ain't one in here. They probably ain't one, unless there's just somebody here that's totally dead to God. Huh? But I'll tell you, there's something in here, Brother Darrell. There's something you've asked of the Lord. You've looked at this little kid. Lord, help me raise this youngin. Somewhere or another, there's been, you might not even be no count. And you might have said, "Lord, I ain't no count. I sure like to do better." You might be here like that. Here's what I want to ask you about whatever. Amen. It might be financial. You might say electric bills do. Amen. Most of us have prospered so you don't have that problem. But, brother, I can remember many days when I had electric bill coming up and I wonder, where am I going to get this $50? Huh? It may be that. You may be here. You may have something new. Your future may be looking shaky but I want to ask you, do you believe he's able to do it for you? You know what they answered? They answered affirmative. Yes. Here's what happened. Listen to this. God help me. I love y'all. I wish I could do better for you. Listen to this. Then touched he their eyes and said this, according to your faith, according to your faith, be it unto you. And their eyes were open, and Jesus straightly charged them, saying, see that no man know it, but they, when they were departed, spread abroad his fame. Amen. Now, I'm about done, but let me read it. Let's see where he went there. And they, as they went out, I love this. You see this? He goes from one healing, one miracle, one good deed, right on into another. How many thinks that a child of God is the same thing? Huh? Come on now. Ooh, boy, I feel like preaching to you. How about it? How many thinks a child of God? Amen. He said, you know what Jesus said? If you say he dwells in you, that's what John said, you ought to walk as he walked. What did he do? You know, John said that if all the books were written of the good things the Lord did in his 33 years, you know what he said about it? How many know? The world. You ever been to a big library? I've been down to the Buchanan County. They got a good library down there. They used to. It's a good library. You ever been to a big library? You go to the Library of Congress. Boy, I'd be a whopper, wouldn't you? But it said the world could not contain the volumes of books written about the good things that Jesus did while he was on this earth. Huh? And you know what he said to his disciples? Greater works than these shall you do. Haven't we got in the mode of always running in intensive care? It's always us. Huh? Now, I'm not trying to jump on you. I know you're looking at me. But that's the mode that we're in. We're always running in, needing patched up ourselves. We leave, we never think that nobody else needs help too. But brother, we need to get to the point where we get healed good enough to be able to go out and heal somebody else. Because we're his hands, we're his feet. You know, the goodness in this world, when you deal out there in the world, you know, you need somebody that if they get the opportunity to cheat somebody, they say, no, I ain't going that route. They get in a fix and something filthy comes up, and you just say, no, I'm not going that way. Somebody needs help. Huh? Come on now. Somebody needs help. I bought a new phone at the house, and I never did have, my house phone never had, answer? Voicemail or whatever you call it, where they, well, I had caller ID, but I didn't have the one where they talk back to you on that machine. You come home, I'm not sure it's a good thing. You go out of town 2 days, you come home, you got 35 messages and on there, and I ain't making fun of her, but people, you know, they get your number and they know where you're at, and people on there, you listen back, and people desperate. Look, preacher, I hate to bother you, but if you could give me $10, it really hit bail me out. I mean, that was on my machine. I have stuff like that. If you could give me $10. Now you say, well, yeah, I mean, people are in pitiful shape. Huh? And it's like that every few days, somebody. And a little girl's voice on the phone. And if you left a message, don't think I'm going to expose everybody. The little girl says, you know, will you call me back? Her little voice was trembling. Will you call me back, preacher? I like to go to Christian school. if I don't hear from you pretty soon, I'm going to have to go back to public school. And she just broke down crying. I really don't want to have to do that again. Boy, you ought to listen to that. It's heart-wrenching. And you know, here's the sad part about it. We got every seat we've got up there filled. You say, well, hey, that's not, you say, well, that's your business, preacher. I've got my own. No, this is our business. I know we're living in a wicked, dark world. But brother, we're supposed to be the light. We are the light. We are the light. I mean, the sorriest one of us, should I not say it like that? At our weakest moment, we outshine this old wicked world out there. Huh? I hear at school, and, you know, 90 kids, you know, there's some knotheads in there. I won't go into the details of it, praise the Lord. But when I look at them and compared to what I was, they're a bunch of angels. And don't tell them that because, you know, I lose a little leverage, but I thank God for him. And I'm going to work. Hey, there's a great need. And you say, well, it's too big a need. We can do what we can, can't we? Huh? So everywhere the Lord went, I mean, he went from Jairus to the woman with the issue of blood and the two blind men. And now this dumb man with the devil in him that can't speak. You know, the devil has a power. And I know people get sick because we live in a polluted world and disease and cancer. I don't know where cancer came from. The cancer is basically just the cells of your body turning vicious and devouring one another. It's just killing itself. And it's hard, but you know, but some sicknesses, the devil just gets in and oppresses somebody so bad that they can't hardly live. And we've got the remedy. Stand with me all over. God bless you. I said, Christ has the remedy.
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0: is still this good to see the manifestations of the Spirit. But I'm telling you, you still have to press. You still got to press your way in until it rains to rain again. It's good to see an answer prayer, but we must keep praying. It's good to feel a touch of God, but you must keep praying. It is good to see God move this morning, but you must keep praying. It's good when God visits His people. But Elijah here, he wasn't content with just seeing the fire. He knew that they needed the rain back in the land of Israel. Don't stop short of the rain. I just want to say that. Don't stop short of it. Revival comes through prayer and fasting. I want to get this in your spirit here tonight. There's two key misfires when it comes to the labor of faith. And the first is this. Some people act like and believe that you don't really have to pray. That prayers are necessary to bring the purchase of the cross to this earth. Have you ever heard somebody say before, if God's going to do something, He's going to do it? The church is going lukewarm because of that. And there's millions going to hell. You ever heard people say, well, if God's going to move me, He's just going to move me.
1: Come on, bro.
0: If God's going to do this, He's going to do this. Understand that that is one of the biggest key misfires in the labor of faith. Just assuming that prayers are necessary. Assuming that God's just going to do it because it feels like doing. The second key misfire is this. Assuming prayer is still needful when your position in faith is still gained. Now, I know it's a little confusing, but I'm going to deal with it. There is a place you can get in Christ that when you pray and you're asking God to do something in the church or in your life, there's a place you can get in your prayer life that finally the heavens will open up, you'll get an answer, and there's no need to pray about it anymore. You can stand on it and you say, I take that to the bank.
2: Yes.
0: Now, how silly would it be? Me and my wife have been married almost 3 years. The Lord dealt with me to marry her. Years ago. I don't know if she would still be waiting on me right now if I told her I'm still praying about it. Just think about it. This is very logical.
1: Amen.
0: Now, the same thing with a call to preach. When I felt the beckoning call to preach down in the altar, it'd be mighty silly this many years later to be sitting there and saying, I don't know if I'm called or not. No, what it was, when I got down and prayed, when I got down and had an answer from heaven, there came a point in my life that I knew she was the one. I knew the Holy Ghost led me to her, and I stood up, and I didn't keep asking God. I asked her.
1: Amen.
0: I did. You said, well, did you pray? No, I got down on my knee that time, and thank you, Lord. I'm not going to thank you, Lord. I'm not here asking, thank you, honey, will you marry me? I'm glad she said yes. But understand, how silly is the same thing with the call to preach? How silly is it 5 years later if I would still be down on my face bawling and crying, God, what's your will? When He's already called me to preach, I didn't have to keep asking Him. When He called me to preach, I stood up and said, Lord, I'll go. Will I do it? Will I read? Will I fast? Will I go in when the door is open? Because I had a position in faith.
1: Amen.
0: Brother Jones here has been pastoring a long time. How many years, brother? 54 years. Would it be a mess if 54 years later he's asking God, what do you want me to do? You know how many souls wouldn't be saved?
1: Come on.
0: You know how many lives would not be changed? Do you know how many of you may not be sitting here tonight? But because a man finds a position in faith, and he says, look, I know what God told me. I'm going to stand on it. I want to encourage you tonight, church. There is a place in Christ and in God in your prayer life that God can speak to you. He can say the prodigal's coming home. He can say you are healed. He can say you can make it. He can say you're going to be filled with the Holy Ghost. There is a position that you can stand upon. I'm telling you, it's a good thing to know that God can put things in our spirit, and you ain't got to sit there and beat the air. But you can stand up and say, I know it's going to happen.
1: Amen.
3: Thank you, Jesus.
0: It's a position of faith.
1: Amen.
0: So when God gives you something, and you know without a shadow of doubt it's coming.
1: Amen.
0: You get what I'm saying. Before I move along, I want this to get in your spirit. Understand, God can give us this position. Reese Howell said something like this. He said, fervent prayer would have shown a lack of faith.
1: Fervent prayer.